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1: From ABC News, I'm Dave Packer. Leaving a dinner hosted by French President Emmanuel Macron at the Palace of Versailles tonight, President Trump told reporters that he signed the Memorandum of Understanding reached with Iran to end the war.
2: We signed it in Versailles.
1: U.S. officials presenting the peace deal, lifting the American blockade of Iranian ports, rewarding Iran for reopening the Strait of Hormuz.
3: Iran reaffirms that it shall not procure or develop nuclear weapons. Reaffirms because it made that same pledge in the first line of the Obama nuclear deal. But unlike that deal, Iran's agreement with President Trump includes no other nuclear commitments, just a pledge to keep talking, including about how Iran could dispose of its highly enriched uranium.
1: ABC's Rachel Scott. Storm preps now underway along the Texas and Louisiana Gulf Coast as Tropical Storm Arthur makes its way north. Locals like Steve McCann shoveling sand in sandbags in Covington, Louisiana.
4: Over by my mom's house, they have a canal in the back, and it comes up real quick and goes down real quick, but if there's nothing there to for her back door and her front door and stuff, if I can keep it out of there for a little while, usually it goes down before it'll get in the house.
1: Meanwhile, a threat for more than 47 million Americans for severe weather across parts of the Midwest, including damaging winds, hail, flash flooding, and tornadoes. We heard from relatives of the women murdered by Rex Heuermann outside court in New York after a judge sentenced the Gilgo Beach serial killer to life in prison. Heuermann admitted to murdering 8 women, including Megan Waterman, her daughter, Lithiana.
5: The chance to finally speak up for her, it gives me comfort for her knowing she can finally lay down, rest in peace, and he can't hurt anybody else. That's what brings me comfort, not him.
1: In New York Central Park, an 18-year-old man was critically injured and later died when a carriage horse got loose and took off into the park. The tourist fell from the carriage. You're listening to ABC News.
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1: President Trump derailed the confirmation process for his own National Intelligence Director nominee.
9: It's a stunning development here, coming just hours before the president's pick to lead the intelligence community was due to appear at his hastily arranged confirmation hearing. President Trump says Jay Clayton is still his choice, but he's canceling the hearing, keeping mortgage watchdog Bill Pulte in as acting DNI, and threatening not to sign an extension of the surveillance tool known as FISA Section 702, unless it also includes the controversial mail-in ballot reforms and voting ID requirements of the Save America Act.
1: ABC's Stephen Portnoy. An early morning barn fire in Saratoga Springs, New York, has killed 17 horses. It happened at the Saratoga Casino Hotel harness racing facility. Firefighters say when they arrived, the barn was already heavily engulfed. They were able to keep the blaze from spreading to nearby buildings. Despite economic concerns, Americans are still in a spending mood.
10: Retail sales jumped 0.9% last month, more than double the gain of April. Analysts say, though, that much of the increase came as a result of higher gas prices, which drove up receipts at service stations. Take out food and energy, retail sales rose by 0.7%.
1: ABC's Jim Ryan. Archaeologists have uncovered artifacts from the Battle of Bunker Hill site in Charlestown, including parts of muskets, musket balls, teacups, tobacco pipes, and more. Bunker Hill, the first major battle of the American Revolution. Dave Packer, ABC News.
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2: 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You are listening to the O'Reilly Update. Coming up next, the news with Mike Slater.
3: Thank you, Bill. It is Wednesday, June 17th, 2026. Here's what's happening today in America. Election day in the South. FBI stops attack. Antifa members arrested. An Iran announcement in France. That's all coming up. Then Bill's going to be here with your message of the day. But first, there were some elections in Georgia and Alabama yesterday, most notably. Let's start with the race for Senate. So this is the Georgia primary runoff election to go against the incumbent Democrat Ossoff for U.S. Senator. Congressman Mike Collins beat out former football coach Derek Dooley. Collins was the late Trump endorsement. In the governor's Republican runoff for Georgia, Rick Jackson beat out Burt Jones in a closer race. Jackson will face off against the former mayor of Atlanta, Keisha Lance Bottoms. In Alabama, this is for the primary runoff for Senate to replace Tuberville, who is running for governor of Alabama. Barry Moore beat out Jared Hudson, the former Navy SEAL. Congressman Barry Moore was endorsed by Trump as well. The FBI said it stopped a planned attack on the UFC event at the White House on Sunday night. They have taken five people into custody. The plot involved using drones loaded with explosives to attack the north side of the White House with the hopes that people would exit to the other side where they were going to have snipers ready to open fire on fleeing politicians and others. These five have been charged with conspiracy to commit murder. Authorities discovered the plot when the mother of one of the suspects, a 19-year-old, called local police in Ohio to report that her son had made several weapons purchases and was interacting with concerning people online. Worth noting that Andrew Giuliani, who's the head of the White House task force for the World Cup, said that all 78 World Cup matches in America have counter-drone technology, which jams a drone up if it comes near the stadium. And the FBI in Miami and Atlanta have already seized 35 recreational drones near World Cup venues. The federal government has indicted 15 members of Antifa for conspiracy to impede or injure federal officers. The U.S. attorney said these defendants have not been charged for what they said, but for what they did. They all joined an agreement, a conspiracy, to interfere with lawful immigration enforcement operations. The conspiracy was not to interfere by their voice, but to do it by force. That is a crime. It will not be tolerated in the United States. President Trump told reporters that the Iran deal will bring a, quote, lot of success to the world, and that the Strait of Hormuz will be fully opened, and said the process of demining is underway. This was at the G7 conference in France. The nations are France, America, UK, Germany, Japan, Italy, and Canada. Oil right now is below $80, and the average price of a gallon is just over $4. I'm Mike Slater. 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The great Bill O'Reilly has your message of the day. 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

Time now for the O'Reilly Update message of the day. On this Wednesday, it took CNN just minutes to trash the Iran deal after President Trump's announcement over the weekend. Reporter Nick Robertson, a foreign policy guy, immediately ran down his list as to why the deal was flawed. Robertson had nothing new and no pertinent information. Same old thing. Trump's policies are bad no matter what. CNN will soon have new management, and like CBS, there will be a purge. Hating Trump is not good journalism. Expect resignations at CNN. Also like CBS, the left will jump up and down with indignation. The progressive movement is losing its stronghold on TV news, and the progressives don't like that one bit. The whole thing started with the Iraq War and then supersized with Barack Obama. Hillary Clinton never really had a chance against the man who the liberal media portrayed as Moses. Yes, there is hyper-partisanship on the right, but nothing like the progressive stance of the corporate media. The good news, it will soon be over. I'm Bill O'Reilly. I approve the message by writing it. You can reach me, bill@billoreilly.com, bill@billoreilly.com, name in town if you wish to opine. Now let's go to the mail. Marty, concierge, remember, Marty gets our help if he gets into trouble. We are on his team. Your on peace deal will only work if there is actual verification. I agree with that entirely. Got to have the inspectors go in and on a regular basis. Have to. Tanya, Bill, you are chiding people for not celebrating the peace deal. No, I'm not. I didn't chide anybody. Okay? Shouldn't we find out what's in the deal before we start celebrating? Number one, I wouldn't celebrate anyway. And number two, yeah, you should find out what's in the deal, and I am confident we will by the end of this week. Chiding. Stephen, concierge member, the Iran deal is a disaster, and the tolls on ship, it appears it's fine with Trump. What tolls? What tolls, Stephen? What? Come on. I mean, where are you getting this stuff? I know where you're getting it. You have to see it. David, concierge member. Bill, any person who can obtain a California driver's license is also issued a voter registration card in California. I've been saying for years we have millions of illegals voting out here. Okay, I'd like to see an investigation into that. I don't think we'll ever get one. Anthony Bisaccio, Wappingers Falls, New York. What's an example of how food companies prevent the government from putting warnings on labels? Every single product that is laden with sugar, Anthony. 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

Now the O'Reilly update brings you something you might not know. 141 years ago today, the Statue of Liberty arrived in New York Harbor. Today, the monument remains a symbol of freedom for people all over the world. Here's the story behind Lady Liberty. The idea began in 1865 when a French nobleman conceived the project to mark the end of America's Civil War and the abolition of slavery. Sculptor Frederick Bartoli designed the statue. A massive torch represented enlightenment and progress. The tablets were inscribed with Roman numerals for July 4, 1776. Broken shackles at her feet symbolized emancipation, and the crown featured seven points representing the seven continents on Earth. Constructed in France, the statue was dismantled into 350 pieces, then shipped across the ocean. Lady Liberty arrived in New York on June 17, 1885. It took workers 4 months to reassemble a monument. The statue was officially dedicated by President Grover Cleveland in October 1886. Today, the Statue of Liberty is associated with immigration, but that hasn't always been the case. The original concept symbolized friendly relationships between the people of the United States and France, each helping the other's democratic system. That all changed in 1903 when a bronze plaque was added to the pedestal featuring a poem called The New Colossus by Emma Lazarus. The poem states, "Give me your tired, your poor, your huddled masses yearning to breathe free." And here's something else you might not know. Statue of Liberty wasn't always green. Constructed from copper and wood, she was originally a shiny brown color, same as a penny. Took 20 years of sun, ocean, air, and rain to become the unique color it is today. Back in a moment. 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Thank you for listening to the O'Reilly Update. I am Bill O'Reilly. No spin, just facts, and always looking out for you.

0: I'm Christine Lisi. Scottie Scheffler, the top-ranked golfer in the world, favored heading into the 2026 U.S. Open, which tees off tomorrow from Shinnecock Hills Golf Club. It's his 15th consecutive major as the pre-favorite or co-favorite. DraftKings Sportsbook listing his odds at plus 45 to win and complete the career Grand Slam. ESPN golf reporter Michael Collins.
1: He doesn't really want to talk about completing the Grand Slam. And he was on the driving range yesterday, like grinding, really grinding. Listen, I'll never bet against Scottie Scheffler, but I don't think he should be the favorite going into this week. But I understand why he is, because he is Scottie Scheffler and his record over the long term has been spectacular. But is he coming into this week playing better golf than some of the other top named guys? No, absolutely not.
0: Michael Collins on ESPN Radio's Unsportsmanlike. The USGA, R&A, along with the PGA Tour and DP World Tour, announced they've delayed the implementation of a new rule that would reduce the distance golf's longest hitters can achieve, move the golf rollback rule to 2030 rather than a phased implementation in 2028. NBA, despite a roughly five-year, $140 million offer put on the table by the Jazz, talks between the team and restricted free agent center Walker Kessler have stalled. The 7'2" Kessler has proven to be one of the league's premier shot blockers and rebounders. He played in only five games last season, though, before undergoing season-ending shoulder surgery. Utah does have the right to match any offer sheet that Kessler signs as an RFA. NHL Golden Knights hired Ryan Craig, coach of their AHL affiliate, as their new head coach, and former Kings coach Jim Hiller named the new coach of the Maple Leafs. U.S. national team Wisconsin defender, Olympic gold medalist Caroline Harvey named the International Ice Hockey Federation's Female Player of the Year. The WNBA will be moving to a 50-game schedule beginning in 2027.
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8: 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From ABC News, Tech Trends. With schools letting out for the summer, a lot of kids will have a lot more time on their hands. And that could mean a lot more screen time. Google is the latest giant to step up with its parent controls. It's now expanding its Android parental controls, which were introduced on its Pixel lineup, to any device that could update to Android 17. That will allow parents to do things like set screen time limits and control what apps kids can use. More ads may be coming to your video games. EA, home to games that run the gambit between Madden to The Sims, is launching a new division, EA Advertising. The company says it'll work with brands to embed ads right in the gameplay. And veterans who've lost their sight can now get some new smart glasses. Meta is offering Ray-Ban Meta glasses to legally blind vets. About 130,000 people are eligible. The AI-powered glasses could help them read, get around, and keep track of their day. Meta is also offering training for any vet that gets a pair. With Tech Trends, Dave Packer, ABC News.
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9: On the PNW Ag Network, I'm Glenn Vaughn. Oregon Governor Tina Kotek asking lawmakers to approve an additional $1 million to help homeowners repair or replace dry wells as drought conditions worsen across the state.
10: The funding would go to Oregon's Well Abandonment Repair and Replacement Fund that provides grants of up to $40,000 for low to moderate income households facing serious water supply problems. The Oregon Water Resources Department says current funding is expected to run out this month. Kotek says nearly half of Oregon's counties are under drought emergency declarations. Residents who depend on domestic wells need continued access to safe and reliable water. Mark Owens represents Baker, Grant, Harney, Lake, and Malheur County, says for many rural families, assistance from the program can mean the difference between having running water and having none at all. I'm Michael McDonald on the PNW Ag Network.
9: The first day of summer still a few days away, and already this growing season has been a difficult one for growers in southeast Idaho. And the fear is it will only get more difficult when the dog days of summer arrive. University of Idaho professor Juliette Marshall notes the region is facing significant water shortages. She said thanks to the low snowpack and reservoirs that were tapped earlier than normal, there were many growers across the region that set out acres because they realized the reduction in available irrigation would likely lead to an early shutoff.
11: And we're even talking about call on water and significant reductions in irrigation availability, even for small grains. So that is not an if. It's just a matter of when the water's going to be shut off. And then, of course, the majority of the crops that need the water later in the season, like potatoes and sugar beets, they're going to be significantly affected. So that is not a possibility. It is a probability of limited irrigation availability to our growers in this area.
9: Marshall noted this is going to be a very hard season for area producers economically and emotionally. This is the PNW Ag Network.
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8: ABC News, I'm Dave Packer, leaving a dinner hosted by French President Emmanuel Macron at the Palace of Versailles tonight. President Trump told reporters that he signed the memorandum of understanding reached with Iran to end the war.
19: It
8: lifts the American blockade of Iranian ports, rewards Iran for reopening the Strait of Hormuz, and Iran reaffirms that it shall not procure or develop nuclear weapons. Storm preps now underway along the Texas and Louisiana Gulf Coast as Tropical Storm Arthur makes its way north. Meanwhile, a threat for more than 47 million Americans for severe weather across parts of the Midwest, including damaging winds, hail, flash flooding, and tornadoes. A New York judge sentenced Rex Heuermann, the Gilgo Beach serial killer, to life in prison. Heuermann admitted to murdering eight women. In New York Central Park, an 18-year-old man dead after a carriage horse got loose. The tourist fell from that carriage. This is ABC News.
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21: North Idaho weather.
22: We'll drop into the mid-50s with mostly clear skies tonight. Sunshine and low to mid-80s return for tomorrow. Partly cloudy and 55 once again tomorrow night and then Friday. Should be mostly sunny for Juneteenth with a high of 87.
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1: From ABC News Wall Street Now. Markets turned lower after new Fed Chair Kevin Warsh announced no change to interest rates this month, but several board members indicated they may raise rates before the end of the year. The Dow ended down 506 points. The Nasdaq lost 354. The S&P gave up 91 points. On the winning end was Lazy Boy, which rose 14% after reporting stronger profit and revenue for the latest quarter than expected, thanks in part to sales at newly opened stores. On the losing end, SpaceX, which dropped 4%, its first loss since debuting. Ford is recalling 255,000 Focus vehicles because the engine could stall. A hacker group claimed it stole company-related data from Nintendo, demanding $2 million to keep the information from being released. Nintendo confirms the breach, but says it happened on a third-party platform used for surveys and says no personal customer or financial data has been accessed. Michelle Franzen, ABC News.
4: 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From America's number one travel radio show, this is your Arm World Travel Minute. I'm Rudy Maxa. Spread over the Mojave Desert or in the mountainous Aragon region of Spain are acres of parked planes in what the industry calls boneyards. In the sparsely populated region of Aragon province in Spain, 130 workers tend to 3 square kilometers of parked planes. The region's dry, salt-free climate helps prevent corrosion. Workers perform weekly maintenance, including preserving engines and rotating wheels in case the planes are needed again. The same goes for the boneyards of Arizona. I have visited a couple, and while some of the planes appear ready for service, and they are, many have been picked apart, their parts used to repair other in-service aircraft. You can take photos of these boneyards, both in Arizona and Spain, but no visitors are permitted inside protective fences. Most planes still wear the names and colors of the last airlines for which they flew. One day, they'll all be scrapped for their metal. 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
5: 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I'm Denise Pellegrini. All the single ladies are doing a lot of home buying. New Mortgage Research Network study says close to 360,000 women purchased homes last year, making up more than 11% of all home purchase mortgages. And an even greater share, more than 14%, purchased homes in the Philadelphia, Pittsburgh, Atlanta, Cleveland, Memphis, and Birmingham metros. And the share, more than 15% in Baltimore and Buffalo, and more than 16% in Hartford, and almost 17.5% in New Orleans. On the other hand, the share of women buyers is way lower in the most expensive housing markets in the nation. The most expensive housing markets generally performed worst. San Jose ranked last, with single women accounting for just 6.5% of home purchase loans. San Diego, San Francisco, Seattle, Riverside, California, and Los Angeles also finished near the bottom. And that's the Bloomberg Real Estate Report. I'm Denise Pellegrini.
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31: Christine Lisi. Scottie Scheffler, the top-ranked golfer in the world, favored heading into the 2026 U.S. Open, which tees off tomorrow from Shinnecock Hills Golf Club. It's his 15th consecutive major as the pre-favorite or co-favorite. DraftKings Sportsbook listing his odds at plus 45 to win and complete the career Grand Slam. ESPN golf reporter Michael Collins.
32: He doesn't really want to talk about completing the Grand Slam. And he was on the driving range yesterday, like grinding, really grinding. Listen, I'll never bet against Scottie Scheffler, but I don't think he should be the favorite going into this week. I understand why he is, because he is Scottie Scheffler and his record over the long term has been spectacular. But is he coming into this week playing better golf than some of the other top named guys? No, absolutely not.
31: Michael Collins on ESPN Radio's Unsportsmanlike. The USGA, R&A, along with the PGA Tour and DP World Tour, announced they've delayed the implementation of a new rule that would reduce the distance golf's longest hitters can achieve, move the golf rollback rule to 2030 rather than a phased implementation in 2028. NBA, despite a roughly five-year, $140 million offer put on the table by the Jazz, talks between the team and restricted free agent center Walker Kessler have stalled. The 7'2" Kessler has proven to be one of the league's premier shot blockers and rebounders. He played in only five games last season, though, before undergoing season-ending shoulder surgery. Utah does have the right to match any offer sheet that Kessler signs as an RFA. NHL Golden Knights hired Ryan Craig, coach of their AHL affiliate, as their new head coach, and former Kings coach Jim Hiller named the new coach of the Maple Leafs. U.S. national team Wisconsin defender, Olympic gold medalist Caroline Harvey, named the International Ice Hockey Federation's Female Player of the Year. The WNBA will be moving to a 50-game schedule beginning in 2027.
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9: 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That's 5:30 to 8:30 every Wednesday night. Now, Libby, Montana is the place to be coming up Saturday, June 27th, live at Happy's Inn. Great music from Ian Munsnick. 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And don't forget, a week after, the legendary Tanya Tucker also going to be live at Happy's Inn in Libby. 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
19: This is a Bloomberg Business of Sports report. Soccer's World Cup kicked off in Mexico City and will continue through the final on July 19th in New Jersey. Meanwhile, FIFA President Gianni Infantino defended the high ticket prices.
20: This is about people forgetting for a moment their realities and being able to focus on a match and on a team.
19: Several states hosting World Cup matches have expressed concern about ticket prices. Texas, New York, New Jersey, and California have launched investigations. The World Cup is expected to bring thousands of sports fans to New York's Penn Station, which will be a key link for those taking New Jersey Transit to get to MetLife Stadium. City and FIFA officials are planning several outdoor fan events through the five boroughs, including in Central Park and Rockefeller Center, where thousands of fans can watch the games. Officials are urging residents and visitors to take public transportation. With a Bloomberg Business of Sports report, I'm Michael Barr.
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0: On the PNW Ag Network, I'm Glenn Vaughan. Oregon Governor Tina Kotek asking lawmakers to approve an additional $1 million to help homeowners repair or replace dry wells as drought conditions worsen across the state.
1: The funding would go to Oregon's Well Abandonment Repair and Replacement Fund that provides grants of up to $40,000 for low to moderate income households facing serious water supply problems. The Oregon Water Resources Department says current funding is expected to run out this month. Kotek says nearly half of Oregon's counties are under drought emergency declarations. Residents who depend on domestic wells need continued access to safe and reliable water. Mark Owens represents Baker, Grant, Harney, Lake, and Malheur County, says for many rural families, assistance from the program can mean the difference between having running water and having none at all. I'm Michael McDonald on the PNW Ag Network.
0: The first day of summer still a few days away, and already this growing season has been a difficult one for growers in southeast Idaho. And the fear is it will only get more difficult when the dog days of summer arrive. University of Idaho professor Juliet Marshall notes the region is facing significant water shortages. She said thanks to the low snowpack and reservoirs that were tapped earlier than normal, there were many growers across the region that set out acres because they realized the reduction in available irrigation would likely lead to an early shutoff.
2: And we're even talking about call on water and significant reductions in irrigation availability, even for small grains. So that is not enough. It's just a matter of when the water's going to be shut off. And then, of course, the majority of the crops that need the water later in the season, like potatoes and sugar beets, they're going to be significantly affected. So that is not a possibility. It is a probability of limited irrigation availability to our growers in this area.
0: Marshall noted this is going to be a very hard season for area producers economically and emotionally. This is the PNW Ag Network.
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6: A better life with Dr. Sanjay Gupta.
7: A colleague of mine went to a meeting of the primetime seniors the other week. There are programs like this all over the country for people in their 60s, 70s, 80s, and beyond to stay active. It's not just something to keep older folks busy. It helps to keep their bodies in shape and their brains sharp. Showing up with a good attitude is a must, and research shows that having the right mindset actually does lead to better physical aging. So if you need some suggestions to boost your positivity, experts we talked to recommended focusing on goals, which can boost your confidence. Practice gratitude, they said. One of the seniors my colleague met told her that just waking up in the morning is, quote, better than the alternative. That's true. Focus on the things you can control. Diet and exercise, and very importantly, surround yourself with positive people, because that can be contagious. I'm Dr. Sanjay Gupta, helping you live a better life.
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9: Importantly, Iran has agreed that they will neither produce nor procure a nuclear weapon. Neither produce, because originally they said, they talk about that they will not develop...

0: nuclear weapon. And some people found it okay. These guys didn't, in all fairness, but some people, but I didn't like it. Said it won't develop. I said, what happens if they should buy it?
1: The Federal Reserve leaving interest rates unchanged today. ABC's Elizabeth Schulze.
2: What we're looking at now is a drastically different outlook for the Fed, in that at the start of this year, and even at the last meeting, we were expecting interest rate cuts. Well, now the possibility looks more likely from many Fed officials that it could be going higher.
1: Battening down the hatches in New Orleans as Tropical Storm Arthur zeroes in, Mayor Helena Moreno says the city's Office of Emergency Management will
3: monitor everything from our sewage and water board pumps to also, of course, a series of cameras across the city that monitor areas that are prone to flooding.
1: Meanwhile, a light leak outbreak of severe weather across parts of the Midwest, including damaging winds, hail, flash flooding, and tornadoes. Another warehouse fire in Los Angeles. This time the roof is covered in solar panels, and now ammonia is being released. L.A. Fire Chief Jamie Moore says they've had to improvise.
4: We decided to use water-dropping helicopters to stop the majority of this fire from spreading throughout this building.
1: Concern about lithium-ion batteries inside the warehouse. Convicted Gilgo Beach serial killer Rex Huerman sentenced to life in prison today for the murders of eight women that he hired as escorts over 17 years. Before he was sentenced, Huerman faced a scolding from the judge.
5: Are you a little bit sorry for what you did to these poor innocent women? Eight women that you strangled to death, at least eight that we know of. Are you at least a little bit sorry for that? Yes?
6: Yes, I am.
1: You're listening to ABC News.
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1: A judge says Luigi Mangione, charged with the killing of a healthcare CEO, plans to use a psychiatric defense at a state murder trial. ABC News legal contributor Brian Buckmeyer says it could change Mangione's sentencing.
10: At the time in which Mangione committed the crime, this is what the defense is going to argue, he had an extreme emotional disturbance. He acted upon that extreme emotional disturbance, and it was objective considering who he is in the circumstances that he was. And if that happens, it actually reduces the penalties that Mangione faces. He could still possibly go to jail or prison, but that's how it changes this case.
1: Mangione's trial is scheduled for September. When a small plane crashed in South Texas, bystanders rushed in to help.
11: After reporting a mechanical issue, the crew of the 7-passenger jet diverted to Laredo, but came down short of the airport and crashed onto a highway.
12: We can literally feel the heat from the fire.
11: Zyra Garza drove up on the scene.
12: I didn't know if that fire was going to make the aircraft explode.
13: Oh my God.
11: Our video shows first responders and civilians trying to douse the flames and rescuing people trapped inside the jet. Police say one person died and 5 were hospitalized. Jim Ryan, ABC News.
1: Macy's is set to celebrate America's 250th birthday with a July 4th fireworks show featuring performances by Post Malone, Blake Shelton, Salt-N-Pepa, and Shaboozey. The 50th edition on NBC will feature 85,000 shells in 30 colors from 6 barges. Dave Packer, ABC News.
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0: This is Lee Habib, and this is Our American Stories, the show where America is the star and the American people. The word mascot is French, originating from the French term for lucky charm, originally tied to anything thought to bring prosperity to a household. Mascots today bring a form of identity to a sports team, a company, or a nation. Here to tell the story of how America's mascot, Uncle Sam, came to be is Wall Street Journal contributor Stu Halpern. Take it away, Stu.
1: So the rumor long persisted that Uncle Sam was actually based on a real-life figure. And that figure was a fellow by the name of Samuel Wilson. Now, Wilson lived in the late 1700s. He was born outside of Boston in 1766. And during the War of 1812, fought by the United States against Britain, Wilson was a popular and impactful figure. He provided barrels of meat to American troops, and the barrels were stamped with the sign U.S. So the story goes that a soldier turned to someone and asked, well, what does U.S. stand for? And he was told, Uncle Sam Wilson. It is he who is feeding the army. And historians have actually said it's not surprising that this myth of origins arose from this rather avuncular fellow, because as historian Alton Ketchum has noted, quote, an atmosphere of jocularity seems to have pervaded Samuel Wilson's operations wherever he went. This was thought to be the origins of the mythical figure, the personified United States. But a few years ago, there was a discovery made of a journal by Isaac Mayo, who was a teenage Navy midshipman, and it proved that, in fact, the nickname Uncle Sam had predated Sam Wilson's appearance in the War of 1812. On March 24th, 1810, Mayo wrote in his diary from the USS Wasp, where he was serving on the ship, quote, the first and second day out, I was most deadly seasick. Oh, could I have gone on shore in the height of it? I swear that Uncle Sam, as they call him, would certainly forever have lost the services of at least one sailor. In other words, already in 1810, people were talking about the United States through this personified character of Uncle Sam, even before our beloved Sam Wilson was packing meat to serve to sailors. Well, regardless of the actual origins, the nickname Uncle Sam actually stuck. And so the figure started to be depicted on political cartoons, such as one in 1832. That cartoon, which was elaborating on the debate over President Andrew Jackson's attack on the Bank of the United States, was titled Uncle Sam in Danger. And in that image, Uncle Sam is round-faced and clean-shaven, wearing a star and striped gown and what was known as a Liberty cap, not yet the top hat that he would later be known for. Over time, as the historian David Hackett Fisher has shown, the dressing gown depicted in that painting was replaced by a swallowtail coat, and the Liberty cap turned into a beaver hat. Not yet, again, the top hat that we will know and eventually love. Now, a lot of countries are known as maternal or paternal figures or images. Germany is known as the fatherland to Germans. Russians speak of Mother Russia. But the American Republic, its idea of the nation state as a kindly old uncle to whom Americans feel attached but not dependent, is something that uniquely characterizes America. During the Civil War, Uncle Sam symbolized the Union. In an 1862 lithograph known as Yankee Volunteers Marching into Dixie, there's an entire army of identical Sams who are, at that point, clean-shaven and smiling as they march towards an assured victory on the part of the North. Around the same time, however, some artists started depicting Uncle Sam as Lincoln-like, because, of course, the Union idolized the beloved president. And they started depicting Uncle Sam as being similar in visage. So Uncle Sam became tall, lanky, and bearded, unlike in those earlier depictions. So closely, in fact, was Lincoln identified with the figure of this mythical Uncle Sam that when Lincoln was assassinated, a reporter in Charleston, South Carolina, described how, upon hearing of Lincoln's assassination, a bereaved black woman wrung her hands together and wailed on the street that Uncle Sam had been killed. Now, Sam, of course, outlived President Lincoln, as he has outlived all previous and, for sure, subsequent American political leaders. Perhaps the best-known image of Uncle Sam was made by an illustrator named James Montgomery Flagg. He made

0: this image for Leslie's Weekly magazine in 1916. This was before America entered World War I, and the original iteration of the image demanded to know from this depicted Uncle Sam, "What are you doing for preparedness?" the stern-faced poster asked its onlookers. Once the U.S. entered the war, now this was World War I, the text was changed to, "I want you for the U.S. Army." And in this depiction, Uncle Sam now looked a little bit less like Lincoln, but more like the British Lord Kitchener who had conquered Sudan on behalf of the British Empire. So Uncle Sam morphed, if you will, as his myth continued to grow and find new political context to impact. And this Uncle Sam, not like a lanky, unintimidating Lincoln, was more mighty and more intimidating looking, a figure befitting a military striving for victory in war. And this poster by Flagg was printed in the millions. In fact, 4 million were distributed to the U.S. during the war, fixing Uncle Sam in the national imagination. Now, a few decades later in World War II, Uncle Sam swapped his high hat for a GI helmet. And on factory posters, he urged workers to be efficient and warned against spreading rumors about how the war was going and other such matters. There was even a version aimed at farmers. Yes, farmers. And it wanted to tell the farmers to get ready for the census taker, who would be asking them about crops, livestock, and even tractors. In other words, Uncle Sam was making hyper-specific appearances in different segments of American political and civil society. In the 21st century, Uncle Sam shows no signs of slowing down despite his age. Uncle Sam will no doubt be there as he always has been in various forms, offering a comforting shoulder, a sense of purpose, and hopefully, like his purported namesake, Sam Wilson was known, a good joke.
1: 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And a special thanks to Stu Halpern. His book, The Promise of Liberty, A Passover Haggadah, is available in bookstores, on Amazon, or wherever you get your books. I urge you to get it. The story of Uncle Sam, his beginnings, we're still not sure, to today and beyond. The story of America's mascot, here on Our American Stories. This is Lee Habib, host of Our American Stories. 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We'd love to hear them and put them on the air. Our audience loves them too.
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1: We continue with Our American Stories, and up next, our recurring series about the curious origins of everyday sayings. Here to join us again is Andrew Thompson, as he continues to share another slice from his ultimate guide to understanding these many stories, these many mysteries of the English language.
12: To run amok means to engage in wild or erratic behaviour, and it dates from the 16th century in Malaysia. The Amuko were a band of Malay warriors, and they believed that warriors who died in victorious battles became favourites with the gods, while warriors that failed were dishonoured and killed. This led the men to fight with extreme frenzy, and this frenzied fighting fascinated the European explorers of the 18th century. Captain James Cook, in fact, wrote about them and said, "To run amok is to get drunk with opium, to sally forth from the house, kill the person or persons supposed to have injured the amok, and any other person that attempts to impede his passage." Amok then officially became a psychiatric medical condition in 1849 and is still considered one today. Run-of-the-mill means average or ordinary, and that expression originated in the early milling towns of England. These great mill towns mass-produced wool and cotton, which was exported all over the world. It was an extremely large industry, and a mill's reputation and profitability was primarily based on the quality of the material it produced. Quality control checks were essential before the material could be sold, but anything coming directly from the mill without having been inspected and graded was known as a run-of-the-mill and was considered inferior. Saved by the bell means at the last minute, and this is an expression that has a number of conflicting explanations. One relates to boxing and the bell rung at the end of a round before a knockdown boxer has been counted out to 10. That allows the boxer to continue and start at the next round. Another theory is that it stems from a guard at Windsor Castle in the 19th century in England falling asleep while on duty. He denied the charge and in his defence said that he had heard Big Ben chime 13 times at midnight. The mechanism in the clock was checked and a cog had in fact slipped, and he was correct. He had been saved by the bell. But the likely origin actually predates both of these and has the same explanation as the expression for dead ringer. And that is that in the Middle Ages, before the medical profession had fully understood comas, people who displayed signs of no life were presumed dead and would be often buried. Sometimes it was later discovered that they'd been buried alive, with seeing scratches on the top of the coffin roof if they happened to have been exhumed. People started attaching a string to their loved one's wrist that led to a bell above the ground. If the person woke up underground, they were able to ring the bell and be saved. And there were in fact a number of safety coffins that were registered as patents during the 19th century, which lends weight to this theory. See how it pans out means to see what happens. And it's another expression that relates to the mining industry and the California gold rush of the mid-1800s. The early prospectors used a simple technique of panning to look for gold in the rivers and streams. A deposit of sand and gravel from the creek was scooped into a small metal pan and then it was gently agitated with water so that the lighter sand washed over the side while the heavier gold remained at the bottom of the pan. A prospector would wait and see how each attempt panned out. To set off on the wrong foot means to make a bad start to a relationship or a project. And it dates back to ancient Rome and is one of a number of expressions that relates to the ancient Romans' superstitious belief about anything on the left. They believed the left was evil, and in fact the Latin word for left is sinister. In the first century, under Emperor Nero, an order was made that no Roman should enter or leave a building by the left foot. They even had guards placed at entrances to public buildings to ensure that the order was adhered to. But not much enforcement was actually needed, as most Romans agreed that to go against the ruling was to flirt with disaster, and they rarely set off on the wrong foot. Shake a leg means to hurry up, especially in getting out of bed, and it owes its origins to the British Navy in the 19th century. It was at that time that civilian women were first allowed on board Royal Navy ships to boost morale, and the sailors would be roused at first light with the cry of shake a leg. This was used to distinguish between the men and the women. If a smooth and shapely female leg was presented, as opposed to a hairy sailor's leg, the lady was permitted to stay in her bunk until all the men were dressed and gone. To this day, shake a leg means to hurry up and get out of bed. To give something short shrift means to give it little consideration, and it's often mistakenly said as short shift, but it's short shrift. It's hard to say that more than a few times. And it dates from the criminal world of the 17th century. A shrift is a confession given to a priest in order to obtain absolution. It comes from the verb shrive, the past tense of which is shrove, for Shrove Tuesday, when people go to confession. In the 17th century, as soon as criminals were convicted and sentenced, they were sent to the gallows to be hanged. There was usually a priest waiting with the executioner, and the prisoners were allowed a very short time to confess their sins in the last minutes of their life. They were given a short shrift before they were killed. To show your true colours means to reveal your true intentions or personality, and it's yet another nautical expression that dates from the early 18th century in naval warfare, where the flag of a ship's home country was called its colours. Under the Articles of War that were published in 1757, ship's captains were obliged to run up their country's flag when going into battle in order to identify the nationality of the ship. But as a method of deceiving the enemy, unscrupulous captains would run up a different flag to fool the opposing captain into believing they were an ally. By doing this, the ship was able to get within firing range, and with the element of surprise on his side, the captain would only then hoist his actual flag and show his true colours before firing on the enemy. When someone says, "That's the $64 question," they mean it's a crucial question or issue. And it began in America in the 1940s with a radio quiz show, Take It or Leave It. It ran from 1940 to 1947 and involved contestants answering increasingly difficult questions. After answering a question correctly, the contestant had the choice to either take the money being offered or leave it and have a go at the higher, next valued question. The first question was $1 and it went progressively upwards, doubling up to the seventh and final question, which was the $64 question. The expression then entered popular use in 1955 when the radio show moved to the more lucrative television program and became the $64,000 question. To have a skeleton in the closet means to have a shameful secret, and it has its origins in English medical law. Until the introduction of the Anatomy Act in 1832, it was illegal to dissect a human body for medical research. But in contravention of the law, some doctors still did use corpses for both research and teaching. So as to avoid detection, they were known to store the leftover skeletons in locked closets. So many in the medical profession had a secret skeleton in the closet. To sleep tight means to sleep well. And that phrase stems from a time in England before spring mattresses were invented. In the early mass-produced beds, the straw mattresses were held together by ropes that were stretched across the bed frame in a crisscross pattern. After a while, the ropes would sag and it was necessary to tighten them. This was done with a forked iron or wooden tool, which was turned to wind the ropes tight. A mattress that had just been tightened was far more comfortable and allowed people to sleep tight. A soap opera is a television serial drama, or a real-life situation resembling one. And that expression began in 1920 in America. Amos and Andy was a popular weekly radio show at the time and one of the earliest comedy series. It was broadcast during prime time, and Procter & Gamble, a prominent soap manufacturer, saw the opportunity to obtain widespread exposure and began advertising their products during the breaks in the show. They then went on to sponsor the program, and a trend soon developed and other soap manufacturers began sponsoring similar shows. As a result, these serial shows were being called soap operas by the late 1930s.
1: 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The story of our everyday expressions here on Our American Stories.

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10: ABC News, I'm Dave Packer. Leaving a dinner hosted by French President Emmanuel Macron at the Palace of Versailles tonight, President Trump told reporters that he signed the memorandum of understanding reached with Iran to end the war.
11: It's signed, He signed it in Versailles.
10: It lifts the American blockade of Iranian ports, rewards Iran for reopening the Strait of Hormuz, and Iran reaffirms that it shall not procure or develop nuclear weapons. Storm preps now underway along the Texas and Louisiana Gulf Coast as Tropical Storm Arthur makes its way north. Meanwhile, a threat for more than 47 million Americans for severe weather across parts of the Midwest, including damaging winds, hail, flash flooding, and tornadoes. A New York judge sentenced Rex Heurman, the Gilgo Beach serial killer, to life in prison. Heurman admitted to murdering 8 women. In New York Central Park, an 18-year-old man dead after a carriage horse got loose. The tourist fell from that carriage. This is ABC News.
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15: And we return to Our American Stories. On April 19th, 1995, a Ryder rental truck pulled in front of the Alfred P. Murrah Federal Building in Oklahoma City. Within minutes, it exploded, killing 168 men, women, and children. A senseless act of domestic terrorism. Here to tell the story of surviving, finding hope through unspeakable tragedy and what he calls the Oklahoma Standard is Jack Poe, who was a chaplain for the Oklahoma City Police Department at the time. Take it away, Jack.
16: We were getting ready to go to a funeral. One of our officers had lost his father, and the funeral was that day, and we usually try to make those funerals for the family, and so we were getting ready, and we heard this. We didn't know what it was, an explosion. 8.5 miles away, it shook our house. And I thought something happened in the back of the house. She thought something happened in the kitchen where I was. So we kind of ran in the middle of the house. No, it wasn't the house. House is okay. What in the world was that? Well, first thought was, it's an airplane crash. So I went out, turned my radio on, police radio on, and then discovered what had happened. I was downtown within 15 minutes, 20 at the most. And I could see the smoke coming up, but you don't know. First thing I thought is a boiler might have exploded. You don't think about a bomb. So I turned up to go to the federal building, and at least 5 blocks around that building, all the glass is out. Cars had just crumbled. I couldn't believe it. That building, third of it's gone. The guys from Vietnam, when they came out and smelled ammonia nitrate, they knew it was a bomb. We're going to have a lot of fatalities. We might have lost some officers. So I started looking for our officer that walks a beat down around the federal building. And it's probably an hour or so later before I ran into him, and I walked up to him and he grabbed me. They don't normally do that. They're standoffish. That kind of surprised me. He said, you know, I have 2 children in the nursery. My knees just almost buckled. And he said, well, they got up this morning and they didn't feel good and Mama kept them at home. And I said, thank you, Lord. I said, what about yourself? He says, well, I have coffee in this building at 9 o'clock every day. And he said, I got up to go to work this morning and the kids had the car last night. And when I started to work, they'd run all the gas out of it. And I had to stop and get gas. And I said, I'm glad you're okay. But I knew a lot of people weren't going to be okay. Secret Service lost 6 people that day. They lost 4 agents and 2 support people. And Mickey was one of them. I got acquainted with him because he's having issues, and one of our lieutenants said, would you go visit Mickey Maroney in the hospital? He's a Secret Service agent. Says, something's wrong with him. I don't know what it is. It doesn't look good. Would you go see him? I said, yeah, I'll go see him. And that's when I found out he was from Arkansas. I'm from Arkansas. We talked about the resume. So we came pretty close. That was really tough. You know, I didn't cry after the bombing because you got to stay focused. We had to stay in the present. We had work to do. But I did his service, and I walked back to my car, and one of the agents came up, and we visited, and I started crying. That's the first time I cried. I just couldn't hold it back. We just, floodgates open. So you get dressed, and you go back down, and you try to finish what you're doing. And it was kind of hard because 2 things happened. One, I was the state chaplain of the National Guard. So we mobilized all of our chaplains to go down and to work at the site, some of them, and some of them to work with the families. So I had to take care of that responsibility, plus the responsibility of our officers who were down there. So we were kind of busy for a while. But it brought together some people that I would have never met had it not been for the bombing. There was a bonding of Oklahoma City that was, we called it the Oklahoma Standard. A friend of mine came up from Atlanta. He was sitting down in our rest area, Chaplain's Corner, one day, and the governor shows up. They visited for a while. He didn't know who the governor was, you know, and So he said, we came to Oklahoma City, and he said, we got here. They prepared meals for us. The Oklahoma Restaurant Association was getting ready to have their meeting in Oklahoma City. They had all their equipment and stuff there. Those chefs just broke the stuff open, started feeding. And so we had a place at the Myriad where we kept a lot of the people that came in to help us. We had cots for them. We had meals for them. And there's people that cut their hair, that took their cleaning, did their cleaning. I mean, it's just unbelievable how people pitched in. And so he told my friend, he says, reached in his pocket, and he pulled out a dollar bill, and he says, this is an Oklahoma dollar, says you can't spend it here. So when my friend was talking to Keating, the governor, he took one out of his pocket and told him the story, the dollar. So Keating took the dollar and wrote on an official Oklahoma dollar, Frank Keating, governor of the state of Oklahoma, and gave it to our friend. So he showed it to me and he said, since that's an Oklahoma state dollar, you can't spend it, so you need to give it to me. No, I'm taking that back. Anyway, but that's how we call it the standard, because our people responded and we had no crime for about 4 days. If we said we needed something, truckloads came in. And when you talk about the generosity of the people, stories that never get told, on the second night, John came back again. He was in charge of the response team that worked the perimeter to make sure everything was clear. He said, I got to tell you this story. I said, all right, John, what is it? He says, we were down at the corner, and he says, this car pulls up and parks across the street. We're watching. He said, these two ladies got out. It was an old car, looked like it was held together with duct tape and barbed wire. I mean, it's an old car. But they came over to us, and they're carrying these two plastic sacks. And they said to us, officers, we understood that the kids need diapers and milk. And said, you know, we don't have a whole lot of money. And John said, you can tell they didn't have a whole lot of money. Said, we don't have a whole lot of money, but we got up early this morning, and we've been mowing lawns all day long. And the money we made from mowing lawns, we bought what we could of diapers and milk. Could you see that the kids got this? She gave what she had. And that's what people did. They gave what they had. The Spirit moved our people to do great things. So we call that the Oklahoma Standard now, and we use that quite a bit when we're talking about responding, like we responded to New York, we talk about the Oklahoma Standard. But we learned some lessons. The first lesson I learned was the first night of the bombing. One of our lieutenants came to me and he says, Chaplain, I have a verse for Oklahoma City. And so, John, I said, okay, what's that verse? He says, it's Psalms 34:18. God is near the brokenhearted and saves those who are crushed in spirit. John, that's pretty good, because hearts are broken and spirits are crushed. We need that verse. So we carried that verse.
15: And you've been listening to Jack Poe, who was a chaplain for the Oklahoma City Police Department at the time of America's still worst domestic terrorism attack of all time. When we come back, more of Jack Poe and his story of the Oklahoma City bombing and after here on Our American Stories.

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14: And we return to Our American Stories, and with Jack Poe's story. Jack served as a chaplain for the Oklahoma City Police Department in 1995 when the Alfred P. Murrah Building was destroyed in an act of domestic terrorism. We now turn to another tragedy 1,324 miles away from Oklahoma City, and how Jack lent his services there. Take it away, Jack.
4: So on 9/11, we finish our Bible study, and one of our participants works for the FBI, and I get a call. She says, "Is your TV on?" I'm in the office, we have a TV, it wasn't on. She said, "No, go turn it on." I said, go turn it on. Said, "A plane has flown in to the World Trade Center." So I immediately go turn on the TV. I see the first plane, they're showing it again, coming in to one of the buildings. I'm thinking, okay, this clear sky, there's no, you know, somebody get, what, you know, I'm thinking a small plane. I'm not thinking of a large plane filled with a full tank of gas, but you should have when you look at it. And we see the other plane come in. And I can tell you at that time, my heart broke anyway when we saw the first plane go in. But when the second plane went in, we knew what one bomb did to us, what two buildings being hit would do. There are going to be a lot of casualties, number one. Innocent people who went to work today like we did on April the 19th and had no idea what was going to happen at 9:02. And I knew we're probably going to lose some first responders. I knew. So New York called and asked for the chaplains that worked the Morrill building to come to New York to help. They wanted some experience from us on how you handle it. What did we discover that worked and didn't work? We packed and we were getting ready to go. And of course, we'd already found out that there's no planes. But there was a gentleman in Enid, Oklahoma, who had a subsidiary of their company in New Jersey. I don't know for sure what they did. I think chemical or something. Anyway, but it's four brothers that operate it now. So one of the brothers came to Enid every week. They switched off. Well, of course, he gets a call from his wife that says, "You need to come home." So he calls his pilot, get the jet, and come get him. "You need to come home." "Sir, I can't. I can't do it." "Why can't you do it?" "Well, planes are grounded. Nobody's doing anything." And he's thinking to himself, "My wife says come home." So he got a hold of FAA and said, "I need to get home. We understand there's some people that they're asking to come to New York from Oklahoma City. Can we make this a angel flight and get them to New York?" And Federal Aviation says, "We'll do that." So he paid for the plane. He paid for the other pilot. He bought all the gas. He came to Oklahoma City, picked us up, and we flew to New York. When we landed and got on the ground, they fueled our plane. People were asking, "What you doing flying? You're not supposed to be up there." I can imagine we had a lot of planes watching us. But anyway, that's how we got to New York on the flight. And so that started our first about 18 days at Ground Zero. You see television, but when you get on site, it's not the same thing. And I remember I went around there for the first time, and it was dark. All the lights are shining on it, and you see all the debris that's there. And I thought to myself, man, this looks like a scene out of Hollywood. And one of the guys says, "It's real. This is not Hollywood." When we got down there and we got with Leo Flanagan, he said, "You all chaplains?" We said, "Yes. What can we help you with?" He says, "We need some chaplains over here at this temporary morgue." I will tell you this, and that really surprised me. When they brought in Bucket of Bones to the medical examiner who was there, he did not touch that until we prayed over him. He'd say, "All right, chaplains, let's pray." So we prayed over every one of those buckets of whatever was brought in. I think that was probably one of the toughest parts, was to work at morgue and to see people coming by wondering if it could have identified any of their loved ones that they knew were probably dead or Did we find a gun or a badge, or did we find something to identify that this might have been one of our loved ones? You asked for God's help. We knew it was worse than Oklahoma City, but I think our mind as chaplains was, what are we there for? We're not there to do rescue work. Why have we showed up? That kind of grabs at your gut. You don't know, but I can't tell you how many times officers have said to me, it's going to be okay because the chaplain's here. We bring to that situation, to that table, something that nobody else can bring. Hope. It's going to be okay, the chaplain's here, which means God's here. You know, we say to people, there's two rules in life. Number one is bad things happen. Bad things happen to good people, and bad things happen to bad people. And God is not a respecter of persons. The rain falls on the just and the unjust. And rule number two is you can't change rule number one. That's life. But we can make a choice on how we're going to deal with it. That's the key. People have a choice to make. They can be a victim or they can be a survivor. Victims focus on what they can't change. Survivors focus on what they can. Now, there's some people who like to be victims, but victims get you nowhere after a while. But when we get there, we just want to meet people where they are. Not where they hope they are, but where they are. And just to be a presence. It's a ministry of presence. And so I think that helped us was to know that if we could meet with those people, share some things that we have gone through in Oklahoma City, to tell the stories of survivors, maybe they would gain hope. And some of them did. One of the gentlemen I met, I said we had this group that came up on our anniversary, and we sent a group on their anniversary. And we were having dinner one evening, and they were telling their stories to us. And so one of the gentlemen said, I lost my son. Said he called me on the phone, and he says, Dad, it's awful hot in here. Said we talked for a while, and he says, people are jumping out of the window. Talked a little bit more, and he says, Dad, the phone's melting. That was it. He said, you know, I'd lost my son. There's no doubt I'd lost my son. So I had two choices to make. He said, I went into my study and I got my Bible. He said, I could tear it up and throw it in the trash, or I could open it up and understand that God is near the brokenhearted and save those who are crushed in spirit. And I can let his word speak to me. He says in Journeys, it's tough, but I have to make that choice. I can open it up, let the Spirit speak to me, let the Spirit guide me to know that life's going on. My son would want life to go on. We're going to grieve his loss, there's no doubt about that, but it's not going to poison our future. Because we are more than conquerors through him who loved us. Paul said, I can do all things through Christ who gives me strength. That's where my strength and hope is. Not in the event that took place, not the fact that I've lost a son. My hope is in God's promise that he will walk with us to the very end. So we make that choice, you know, and I can't make it for other people. They have to make it for themselves. But I can say to them, those that have chosen to be a survivor rather than a victim, though the road has been hard, are way ahead of the people that want to be a victim. So I think as chaplains, we have that opportunity to bring hope to a hopeless world. To say life isn't fair, never has been fair, but God has promised to be our journey mate.
14: And a terrific job in the production, editing, and storytelling by our own Monty Montgomery and Katrina Hine, a contributor to Our American Stories. The story of Jack Poe. Story of a chaplain's response to tragedy in his community and others here on Our American Stories.

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0: News. I'm Dave Packer. In France for the G7, President Trump says he signed the 14-point agreement with Iran. Part of it, the reopening of the Strait of Hormuz. Another part, the U.S. would unfreeze $300 billion in an Iranian fund. Senate Minority Leader Chuck Schumer saying the White House has capitulated to the Iranian leadership.
1: Trump has done a very poor job of negotiating. We are worse off than we were when the war started. The Strait of Hormuz, under greater Iranian control now than then. The leadership of Iran, more militant now than then.
0: The agreement does say that Iran will no longer develop or procure nuclear weapons. The first named storm of the Atlantic hurricane season, Tropical Storm Arthur, taking aim at the Gulf Coast. Meanwhile, another storm system bringing tornado threats to the Midwest. ABC News Chief Meteorologist Ginger Z is in Champaign, Illinois.
2: There is a line of tornado warnings within this tornado watch and severe thunderstorm watch that extends all the way back to Kansas. There are also flood alerts from Detroit to Lexington, Kentucky. Tropical Storm Arthur is twisting along that Gulf Coast, and we're going to see it move over Louisiana with 2 to 4 inch per hour rainfall rates in the areas, including parts of the Florida Panhandle.
0: Rex Uriman, known as the Gilgo Beach Killer, sentenced today to life in prison without the possibility of parole for the murder of at least 7 women off the coast of Long Island. Attorneys for Luigi Mangione now planning to present a psychiatric argument at his state murder trial. Defense attorneys allege Mangione suffered an extreme emotional disturbance. ABC News legal contributor Dan Abrams.
3: This is technically an effort to get a lesser conviction, meaning instead of murder, it could be manslaughter. If he's convicted of manslaughter instead of murder, you're talking about the possibility of a decade in prison instead of life in prison.
0: New York set to honor their NBA champion Knicks tomorrow with a ticker tape parade. 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
0: Is recalling more than 125,000 vehicles over repairs that were done incorrectly. The National Highway Traffic Safety Administration says the vehicles are being recalled for various reasons, including malfunctioning automatic windows, gear selection, and transmission clutch. Affected models include the F-150, Escape, Focus, and Fusion. 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
6: When I got my bipolar disorder diagnosis, I feel like I had known for like the past few years.
0: The Old Town Road singer was charged with attacking L.A. police officers last summer. In April, a judge allowed Lil Nas X, born Montero Lamar Hill, to enter a mental health diversion program after the court found the incident could be attributed to bipolar disorder. One World Cup story to lift your spirits.
7: Scotland fans have taken over Boston for the World Cup, and some of them told affiliate WCVB.
8: I don't think Boston realized what was coming to it.
7: It's been good for local businesses, but not for beer supplies. Sam Adams' parent company says its Boston taproom ran out of its signature Boston Lager over the weekend after sales were 4 times higher than usual. Company says it resorted to an emergency delivery and added extra deliveries throughout this week. Brian Clark, ABC News.
0: The WNBA is expanding its season from 44 to 50 games, the most in the league's 30-year history. The WNBA also adding 3 new teams through expansion, starting with Cleveland in 2028. Dave Packer, ABC News.
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We'll drop into the mid-50s with mostly clear skies tonight. Sunshine and low to mid-80s return for tomorrow. Partly cloudy and 55 once again tomorrow night. And then

0: We're with the open phones. We can chew on all the things President Trump said and the criticism and the praise he's getting. He's getting a lot of criticism from within his own party. And it seems like his supporters are more upset than his detractors. But we can get into all that in hour number three with phone calls. Also, hour number two, Dan Mason was the, at one point, one of those powerful people in radio. He ran CBS Radio for quite a long time. He was instrumental in building the radio and the industry we have today. He's written a new book called Fearless. He names names and he tells tales, and he is critical of some of his own decisions. So we'll get into that with him in hour number two. This first hour, though, we wanted to talk to somebody who knew something about gas prices, because one of the things we've been suffering with the Strait of Hormuz being shut down, are gas prices. Well, what happens now? None better than the head of petroleum analysis for Gas Buddy is going to join us for a couple minutes. Patrick DeHaan. Patrick, welcome back to America at Night.
1: Well, thanks for having me. Appreciate it.
0: You got it. Let's first start with the Strait of Hormuz. It's not open yet, but gas prices have seemed to have ticked down on the markets because of what, in anticipation of them being open?
1: Yeah, exactly right. You know, there was an about face by the Trump administration who, I want to say, for the first 6 to 8 weeks after the U.S. attacked Iran, was all about escalations and open the strait and we're going to bomb you. And then there was somewhat of an about face. President Trump started to focus more on a deal. You know, a ceasefire was agreed to. That kind of changed things, and oil markets started to go backwards after the shift in tone. You know, it's been a long, 6 weeks coming, or 5 weeks coming, that this deal that he teased, you know, countless times. And oil prices, for that reason, were counting on something happening. So, to your point, the straits remain closed. But this is one of those odd situations where, you know, motorists always say, oh, it goes up and nothing's happened yet. But oil is now going down and nothing's happened yet. And it has for 5 weeks. And now, with the deal being signed, we inch closer to potentially seeing gas prices extend those declines. The national average price of gasoline down 5 straight weeks. We could make it maybe 6 or 7, but as you point out, the strait hasn't opened, and it's all about the details, because in the backdrop of this, the numbers aren't looking any better. The U.S. Strategic Reserve fell to its lowest level since 1983. NYMEX oil deliveries made in Cushing, Oklahoma, those inventories in Cushing, Oklahoma, fell to their lowest since 2014, and a consortium of the world's largest economies, the OECD countries, saw combined total oil inventories falling to the lowest since 1990. So this deal, you know, the timing couldn't come at a better time as global inventories really start to plummet.
0: Patrick, we've heard from a couple of people, military guys, who say that it doesn't matter if the strait is open. It only matters if the insurance companies feel it's safe to allow the tankers to move through. What do you say?
1: Yeah, exactly right. I mean, if ships don't have the confidence, they're not going to risk, you know, life and limb to get through the strait. The ship contents of an average large crude carrier, you know, some of these crude carriers can haul 2 million barrels. And even at the elevated price of $85, we're talking north of $150 to $200 million of cargo. You'd be crazy as a shipper without insurance to basically go through the worst neighborhood where Iran could launch a drone. So absolutely, it's all about confidence. Insurance is part of restoring confidence. You can get insurance. That doesn't mean the coast is clear, but it does mean if something happens that you may be able to insure your loss. So that is part of building confidence and getting the strait reopened, is will insurers start to come back and offer insurance to these vessels.
0: Explain to me how the depleted reserves work. I thought we didn't get much of our oil from the Middle East. So why were our reserves depleted when we got most of our oil from other places?
1: Well, it's because the U.S. has become the world's largest oil producer in the last 5 to 10 years, and the Trump administration wanted to offer oil to our allies and to the global market in light of the 15 to 20 million barrels that was no longer or stuck behind the Strait of Hormuz. So So

0: Our SPR, our own strategic reserves, basically have been bought by, well, anyone. Any country can buy, whether it's China or India. It's those two countries, by the way, Asian countries, that have been most impacted. So the strategic reserve has not been necessarily utilized for Americans, but it's basically held oil prices in check by offering oil on the global market that was stuck or is stuck through the strait.
1: Interesting. We also heard that the infrastructure has been damaged in the Gulf and some of the Arab countries, to where even if the strait is opened, it's going to take a while to get back to the oil that was once flowing through the strait.
0: I mean, exactly right. You know, and this, by the way, has created some really interesting things. You know, there have been drone attacks on refineries, on oil fields, on Qatar's LNG facility, on Saudi Arabia's refinery, and another refinery in Bahrain. I mean, this adds up to millions of barrels a day of refining capacity. And some of these facilities, the Saudis said today, it's going to take until 2027 to reopen and get this refinery repaired. So, you know, the collateral damage, it's not just crude oil being stuck. It's gasoline, diesel, and jet fuel. And, you know, a couple months ago, as many Americans are now discovering, the motor oil that you put in your car, some of these special oils, manufacturers like Toyota and Nissan, these types of oils are generally being produced by major refineries in the Middle East. The base of these motor oils is stuck behind the strait. So even dealerships, even car lube places have been really impacted. And to your point, it's going to take probably north of a year or longer to repair those facilities, for shipments to resume. Because even if the strait opens today, you know, insurers might drag their feet for a couple weeks, then oil, the vessels pick up millions of barrels, and then it takes 3 to 6 weeks for them to get to their destination. So even if the strait opens literally tonight, it's going to be a couple of months before we start to get the flow back in rhythm to start rebuilding these global oil inventories that have fallen. And by the way, 107 days the strait has been closed. It's not reopened yet. In theory, we've lost out on nearly 2 billion barrels of oil, and that is going to take an extensive amount of time to recover from.
1: So interesting. You say all of those problems, which is the reasons why we won't get back to the normal flow before the bombing. And yet, as you said earlier, the prices have been going down. So the markets must have some confidence that there's going to be enough oil for the world to survive.
0: Well, and not only that, but here's an interesting wild card as well. The president is part of this deal. Iran can now sell oil onto the global market, right? The sanctions are released. Iran can sell oil. In theory, regardless of what you think about Iran, that is going to speed up the global recovery, because previous to all of this, Iran's oil was heavily sanctioned. It was sold to countries like China at a great discount. Allowing Iran to sell oil will probably speed up the recovery time for global oil inventories. We're still talking about a substantial amount of time. This is akin to filling 5 Olympic-sized swimming pools that have been drained with a garden hose. In my mind, that's about equivalent to what we're doing here. These oil inventories are going to take a while to build up. Now, make no mistake, gas prices in the U.S. have already been going down. They're down 50 cents from a month ago, but they're still 80 cents higher than last year. And to close that gap, to see gas prices falling back to their year-ago level, that is what's going to take an extensive amount of time. Prices are lower already compared to a month ago, but to get the last 50 cents, to close that gap beyond 50 cents, is going to take probably a year. So, sure, prices will probably fall another 50 cents a gallon. As long as everything goes peachy, by the end of the summer, the national average will be in the mid-threes. But getting the last 50 cents and seeing prices fall below $3, that is what could take maybe 6 to 12, maybe even 18 months. The timing, you know, we can split hairs on the timing, but that's what's going to take a while, because global oil inventories are going to need a long time to fully recover. And by the way, our SPR, that's probably going to take 2 to 3 years to fill up if Congress decides that it now has a purpose and they're going to refill it. Who knows?
1: Interesting. Patrick DeHaan with us for a couple more minutes, head of petroleum analysis for Gas Buddy. I want to make sure I understand your last answer. You're saying before President Trump started bombing, there were sanctions on Iran's gas, that they couldn't sell it on the open market. Now, part of this agreement, all of those sanctions have been lifted, and now Iran can sell as much oil as they want on the open market?
0: To my knowledge, that is the way the deal is today. And by the way, Iran's oil could be sold. Now, countries like China that don't care about U.S. sanctions were buying Iranian oil, but they were doing it at a discount because when nobody can buy that oil or it's very difficult, you have to discount that oil. So China was buying a heck of a lot of Iranian oil before this all, but because of sanctions, countries like Europe and countries that are friendly with the United States were not violating the U.S. sanctions, but China was, and India was, although President Trump kind of convinced India to stop doing that. So now, my understanding from the agreement is Iran, without sanctions, can now openly sell again, and that's going to mean Iran can sell at a higher price than the discounts that India and China were getting before this. So, you know, all feelings aside, allowing Iran to sell oil without sanctions is probably going to speed up the recovery time for global oil inventories. Regardless of my feelings on whether Iran is, you know, the best or the worst, allowing more oil into the market will speed up the recovery time.
1: What about diesel? Where does diesel come down in all of this?
0: Well, diesel has been declining significantly as well across the U.S. You know, in the last month, I'm looking at my numbers right now. Gas Buddy shows diesel prices peaked on May 20 at about $5.64 a gallon. That was close to the peak. We also saw $5.66 on April 8th. Since then, diesel has basically gone down every day since late May. We are now seeing diesel at $5.13 a gallon. It's going to probably fall maybe $4.75, maybe $4.50. So diesel has a long way to go. But let me preempt your next question. A lot of Americans, grocery prices, the price of delivered goods, everything moves on diesel, right? Construction, trains, tractors, trucks. The problem in that is that the Trump administration has also been cracking down, we've probably all seen this, on CDLs. You know, foreign CDL drivers have been cracked down, so there's less truckers to deliver the goods. So just because diesel prices are going to plummet in the next few weeks, it doesn't alleviate the increased cost of trucking. Trucking rates are still near record highs, and they likely will stay there even if diesel declines, because now it's more about there's not enough truckers to deliver these goods.
1: Yeah, we keep deporting all the people who could be a trucker and then relieve some of that backlog, but there aren't any people, so that's the issue with the truckers. Good, really interesting stuff. Patrick DeHaan with us, who is head of petroleum analysis with Gas Buddy. Patrick, great stuff, great insight as always. Thanks for your time on a busy night. Have a good night, and we'll talk to you down the road.
0: Thanks for having me. Appreciate it.
1: You got it. Patrick DeHaan, that guy was dropping some serious knowledge on us. Head of petroleum analysis for Gas Buddy. That was interesting about diesel, right? Diesel prices are going down, but who cares how... Who cares how low the diesel price is if you have nobody to drive the truck? And, right, everything gets delivered to the grocery store by diesel. And so prices are going, as he said, prices are going to remain elevated for all sorts of supply chain issues, which has been quite a bit of a problem even before the pandemic. But since the pandemic has reared its ugly head even worse. Hey, we're just getting started. Stay right there. America at Night. Back in a moment.
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8: From ABC News, I'm Dave Packer. In France for the G7, President Trump says he signed the 14-point agreement with Iran. Part of it, the reopening of the Strait of Hormuz. Another part, the U.S. would unfreeze $300 billion in an Iranian fund. Senate Minority Leader Chuck Schumer saying the White House has capitulated to the Iranian leadership.
9: Trump has done a very poor job of negotiating. We are worse off than we were when the war started. The Strait of Hormuz, under greater Iranian control now than then. The leadership of Iran, more militant now than then.
8: The agreement does say that Iran will no longer develop or procure nuclear weapons. The first named storm of the Atlantic hurricane season, Tropical Storm Arthur, taking aim at the Gulf Coast. Meanwhile, another storm system bringing tornado threats to the Midwest. ABC News Chief Meteorologist Ginger Zee is in Champaign, Illinois.
10: There is a line of tornado warnings within this tornado watch and severe thunderstorm watch that extends all the way back to Kansas. There are also flood alerts from Detroit to Lexington, Kentucky. Tropical Storm Arthur is twisting along that Gulf Coast, and we're going to see it move over Louisiana with 2 to 4 inch per hour rainfall rates in the areas, including parts of the Florida Panhandle.
8: Rex Uriman, known as the Gilgo Beach Killer, sentenced today to life in prison without the possibility of parole for the murder of at least 7 women off the coast of Long Island. Attorneys for Luigi Mangione now planning to present a psychiatric argument at his state murder trial. Defense attorneys allege Mangione suffered an extreme emotional disturbance. ABC News legal contributor Dan Abrams.
11: This is technically an effort to get a lesser conviction, meaning instead of murder, it could be manslaughter. If he's convicted of manslaughter instead of murder, you're talking about the possibility of a decade in prison instead of life in prison.
8: New York set to honor their NBA champion Knicks tomorrow with a ticker tape parade. 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
18: We'll drop into the mid-50s with mostly clear skies tonight. Sunshine and low to mid-80s return for tomorrow. Partly cloudy and 55 once again tomorrow night and then Friday. Should be mostly sunny for Juneteenth with a high of 87.
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1: Obama signed back in, 2015. He also threatened to bomb Iran if they did not adhere to the agreement, both what is written and what they've agreed to orally. Israel's right-wing TV station tonight, which supports Benjamin Netanyahu, is openly on the air attacking President Trump over this deal. So a lot of supporters not happy with President Trump for signing this deal and what is in the deal. That's just one of the news events that's taking place tonight. We'll talk about it all in hour number three right here. Hey, did you see what happened at the UFC fight on the White House lawn? Nothing, because an alleged plot was foiled. We're going to talk to News Nation national security contributor Tracy Walder, who has the whole story. It's a fascinating look, and hats off to the FBI and the Secret Service and everybody else who was able to foil the plot. A number of people were arrested all around the country. They all seem to be radicalized in one way, shape, or form through social media. And this keeps happening. People keep getting radicalized on social media. I don't know why we don't do anything about it. I don't know why we don't curtail it. I don't know why we don't have a bigger conversation about it. But more and more people are getting radicalized on social media, going down rabbit holes and coming out the other side in a distorted reality, and then creating violence for innocent Americans. They're being radicalized the way, well, anyway, we'll come back and talk about it with News Nation national security contributor Tracy Waldner. And then next hour, Dan Mason, former head of CBS Radio. I'll ask him, what about CBS News going dark? What are his thoughts on that? We got a lot to get to this night. We're just getting started. America at Night, back in a moment.
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1: Well, we know about the UFC event in the White House that came off without a hitch, but behind the scenes, it was a different story. 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
2: Thank you so much for having me.
1: Let's start at the beginning. What do we know and what don't we know? We do know that Kash Patel may or may not have jumped the gun on all of this.
2: What exactly do you mean? I just want to clarify what you mean by jumping the gun.
1: He announced the plot was foiled, and the Secret Service seemed to come down on him quite a bit for announcing it before it was all said and done.
2: So I think it's more of it. I don't believe that he announced it, you know, before people were arrested. I don't think that's what occurred. I think what happened is, and what I think we see across the board a bit too much, in my opinion, is that these are announced a bit too quickly prior to the indictments being done. Because really what happens is in the federal government, when folks are arrested, they actually do not tend to reveal their names until the indictment is out. And that's, we've been seeing a lot of these announcements without who has been arrested. And that's because the indictments aren't complete. And I think that's where that mix up came into play.
1: Gotcha. Okay, let's go back to the beginning. The authorities charged five people with what? What was the plot? What was the idea of this thing at the UFC event?
2: I mean, the biggest charge in terms of, you know, all of them that are on there seems to be, you know, conspiring to attack the United States, and then obviously conspiring to murder, you know, U.S. officials. So those are the, I guess, largest charges that carry the most weight. But I would say their end goal, this whole society that they are a part of, really is sort of anti-capitalism, anti-government, anti-billionaires, and anti-APAC. That would be, I guess, their messaging.
1: And so they ended up arresting five people total?
2: Five people total. Listen, that number could obviously go up, right? Because I think this is going to take some time to investigate, especially when you have multiple social media accounts involved, multiple digital devices involved. There may be other individuals. These, in my opinion, just seem to be like the hub of the wheel spokes, if you will.
1: Yeah. Seems like the FBI and the Secret Service and anybody else did a fantastic job in trying to determine what was going on. They said nobody was in any danger, correct?
2: Yes, that's what they said. And to be completely honest with you, I believe that Tyson Proper, he is the 19-year-old who was arrested. I don't know that we would have known about this if it wasn't for his mom, quite frankly. You know, her calling the police on her son, which is obviously a very tough thing to do, is ultimately what brought this group down. Now, do I think they would have ultimately been successful with what they were trying to do? No, but I'm not convinced that we would have known about it if she hadn't come forward.
1: Yeah, it seems like it was a pretty involved plot. Did they find the drones? I mean, what if this wasn't caught, would they have been able to pull it off?
2: I'm unsure in terms of what evidence, you know, they have received from them. Would they have been able to pull this off? You know, here's this thing. It's kind of a complex answer. I'm so sorry that it's not a yes or a no. You know, I think the thing is, these are most likely, again, I don't know for certain, but most likely commercial off-the-shelf drones, right? So COTS drones. And you could put anything from half a pound to about 5 pounds of payload on those. If that's what they are, these are small, right? They're portable. You're not, you know, lugging reapers and predators, you know, into the nation's capital. Now, the nation's capital at that time was a complete no-fly, no-drone zone. So the question then is, they would have gotten these things in, but then how far would they ultimately have gotten given that it was a no-fly zone?
1: Yeah, that's a good point. Probably the safest place in the world was the White House and that fight. So how were they going to smuggle in all these things? It's sort of a harebrained idea, but these men sort of found each other all on social media, did they not?
2: Yes, it sounds to me, and not even through, I think you and I have talked before about some other platforms that are much more difficult to access. They're, you know, private chat like Discord, but they found each other through TikTok, which, I mean, a lot of people have TikTok accounts. They're highly accessible and they're highly public. And so they were doing this essentially in broad daylight, if you will.
1: Yeah. And clearly they were radicalized together online. And right, this is the story. Once something like this is exposed, it usually leads off with them being radicalized all online.
2: Yes. I mean, it sounds to me like they were all sort of a part of this group. I think part of the issue is that a lot of these groups are very, very splintered. But the bottom line is what they seem to be preying on, particularly ones like this, are sort of younger males. And these guys definitely sort of fit the type that I know they're trying to actively recruit.
1: Yeah, pretty crazy stuff. Tracy Wallner with us from News Nation on a busy night. Thanks for checking in. Have a good night. Thanks, and we will call you as needed. Thanks for checking in.
2: Thank you.
1: You got it. Tracy Wallner with us, News Nation national security contributor. In this same vein, this Luigi Mangione, this guy, he was the one who shot and killed in broad daylight the CEO of United Health, right? He walked down the street in broad daylight, shot him, and then took off, right? They found him, I don't know, a day or two later, a couple days later, in a fast food restaurant in the corner, and they went and got his bag, and somebody, you know, the people at the fast food restaurant said, I think the guy you're looking for, we just saw on TV, is over in table number 4. So they arrested him, and this was, last summer? Well, today it was announced, or I guess late last night or early today, it was announced that he is changing his plea. Listen to this story. Defense lawyers plan to tell the jury that Luigi Mangione was suffering from an extreme emotional disturbance when he killed Brad Thompson. He was the CEO of the health company. They're changing their strategy because they feel that this new strategy could help when it comes to the amount of time Luigi Mangione could spend in prison if he's convicted. This defense may result in the lawyers essentially acknowledging that Mangione killed the CEO in order to secure a lighter punishment. Now, I'm no lawyer, but this seems an awful, bizarre defense. If the jury agrees Mangione experienced a profound loss of self-control during the crime, they could convict him of a lesser crime of manslaughter, which carries a 25-year maximum sentence, instead of murder, which could result in a life sentence. So if they say he had a profound loss of self-control and that's why he killed the man, that's then quote-unquote manslaughter. And if it's manslaughter, he can get a 25-year sentence. But if he went there with the intent to kill, that's then first-degree murder, which could result in a life sentence. I don't know if they're trying to thread the needle on this, but from what we know of the case, he went there with a gun and hunted him down and knew where he was going to be when he was walking into that building. So was the plan not to kill him? And only after some snap did he lose self-control and then kill the man? We'll have to wait and see what the jury says. But this Luigi Mangione case is interesting on a number of different levels. One, radicalized online, right? All of these guys are radicalized online in some way, shape, or form, whether it's through some type of foreign adversary flooding the zone, trolling for these usually young men, usually white, usually men, and disenfranchised, disillusioned with reality, and they start going down a rabbit hole. Or if it was some foreign country that flooded the zone trying to just radicalize Americans for just to sort of sow chaos in the world. And what do they use? They use derogatory comments about Jewish people. They use derogatory comments about Americans. They use aspirational comments about Nazis and Hitler and all that stuff. And all of a sudden, right, they become radicalized online. The formula is set. It isn't that hard to do. It's kind of like baking cookies. You go online, you become, some people get radicalized, and then they become violent, and they somehow get fixated on some bizarre person or thing or event or whatever, and then they're off and running. Whether it's a Charlie Kirk, whether it's a Brian Thompson, whether it's a shooting at a school or a shooting at a playground or shooting an elected official or whatever else, right? I mean, these are all, the formula is all right there. It's all set. Pretty disturbing and pretty scary. You know, speaking of that, after last night's interview we did with the professor from Berkeley about how he couldn't determine what was real and what was fake, I today, for some reason, I had a couple minutes, and I haven't been on TikTok. I have it. I didn't really know I had it, but I guess I had it on my phone, and I was doing something else. I was like, let me see what this TikTok thing has gotten into. And I have an account, obviously. I don't know why I have an account. I think I set it up for some specific reason, but I never check it. Anyway, I clicked on it, and I got to tell you, it was utter cesspool stuff. I mean, just beyond cesspool. Talk about rotting your brain. When I was a kid, right, and we would watch, oh, I don't know, right? We'd watch The Price is Right, and then we'd watch I Love Lucy, and then we'd watch, I don't know, right, some rerun of something, and then we'd watch cartoons. My grandmother would come into the middle of the living room, turn off the TV, and say, go outside. You're rotting your brain. That's going to turn you into a mush. Go outside and get in trouble playing outside. So we went outside and played in the mud or played baseball or played Ring Alivio or whatever, right? I wish I Love Lucy was on TikTok, because this stuff is utter cesspool stuff. I mean, you can feel the brain matter being sucked out of your head on this TikTok. I couldn't believe how not even silly, not even weirdly interesting or strangely compelling. It was just a cesspool of nothingness. And this is what's captivating the audiences all around the world. A sad reality. But again, whether it was this plot at the UFC event or this CEO who got shot by Luigi Mangione, or pick any one of the school shootings, or the, you know, the person who tried to beat up Nancy Pelosi's husband, the person who tried to shoot President Trump. I mean, they're all disillusioned. They're all been radicalized in some way, shape, or form. And it usually leads back to social media. And why do we have this again? Why do we allow 10-year-olds on social media? Why do we allow 12-year-olds on social media? We don't allow 12-year-olds to buy cigarettes. We don't allow 18-year-olds to buy alcohol. We don't allow 16-year-olds to drive a car. Oh, no, yes, we do. We don't allow 12-year-olds to drive a car, and yet we're giving them this device in which we know the pedophiles are trolling, the criminals are trolling, people who are looking to do nefarious things are trolling, and, here you go, here's a phone for you. I don't get it. When I grew up, people were upset at rap lyrics. They didn't want us buying rap songs because they thought it was going to fry our brain. Now we're giving them a device where pedophiles live. And here you go, kid. Go up into your room, close your door. We'll see you in a couple hours. Take care now. I don't get it. Makes no sense to me. America at Night, back in a moment.
0: America at Night with McGraw-Millhaven.
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10: ABC News, I'm Dave Packer, leaving a dinner hosted by French President Emmanuel Macron at the Palace of Versailles tonight. President Trump told reporters that he signed the memorandum of understanding reached with Iran to end the war. It lifts the American blockade of Iranian ports, rewards Iran for reopening the Strait of Hormuz, and Iran reaffirms that it shall not procure or develop nuclear weapons. Storm preps now underway along the Texas and Louisiana Gulf Coast as Tropical Storm Arthur makes its way north. Meanwhile, a threat for more than 47 million Americans for severe weather across parts of the Midwest, including damaging winds, hail, flash flooding, and tornadoes. A New York judge sentenced Rex Heuermann, the Gilgo Beach serial killer, to life in prison. Heuermann admitted to murdering 8 women. In New York Central Park, an 18-year-old man dead after a carriage horse got loose. The tourist fell from that carriage. This is ABC News.
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3: All right, here's a little nugget of information for you. The New York Knickerbockers, we know that they're the NBA champions. Never thought I'd say that. They are to become the first NBA champion to visit Donald Trump's White House. How about that? The NBA champs will visit the White House for the first time during the President Trump administration. Are you telling me that there hasn't been in the, what, 6 years? 5 years? 6 years? President Trump has been in the White House. There hasn't been an NBA team to visit the White House. New York Knicks owner James Dolan invited Trump to game 3. That's the only game they lost. A lot of people said that was the reason. Look, I'm as superstitious as the next guy. That's ridiculous. They said today that the team will accept an invite from the president. He made the comments during an appearance on a radio station in New York. As a matter of fact, thank you for asking me that. We just did receive an invitation from the White House, which we accepted, Dolan said. We still have to figure out the details, et cetera. But yes, of course. Look, I invited the president to come down for a game. He's a friend. I've known him for 30 years, and I'm very proud to bring the team to the White House. So there you go. Who knows? Josh Hart, for example, has posted some negative commentary on posted to social media after Joe Biden won the victory. He used a derogatory term to describe President Trump. Josh Hart did on social media. So not all Knicks are Trump fans, but we'll see. It got started way back. Golden State Warriors said after they won the game that Steph Curry and Steve Kerr each said they were not interested in visiting the White House. And so that's, I guess, where it got started. And LeBron James declined. And, yeah, that's interesting, the first one. You know what? I gotta tell you, we'll see if all the Knick players go, which would be a shame. That's such a unifying team. I would hate to see that this sort of divided up. Look, I've often thought about this myself. And if, please God, I was on a championship team that won a championship and was invited to the White House and had a disagreement with the man in the Oval Office or the woman in the Oval Office. I've often thought about this even before Trump. I would go. I would be respectful. I would be respectful of the office. It is an honor to be an American. You're doing it, you know, for all sorts of reasons. But you also would have an audience with the man. So you would be able to pull him aside and at least get 10 minutes of his time, 5 minutes of his time, 15 minutes of his time, half hour of his time to sort of air your grievances with the man. And what greater opportunity would that be? You're not grandstanding in the privacy of this setting. You pull him aside. You say, you know, whatever it is, you know, like this X, Y, and Z. It's your 10 minutes to lobby the most powerful man in the world. I would think people, even if you disagree with the man, would be in favor of that. But that's just me. I, you know, everyone's got to sleep with themselves and everyone's got to put their head on the pillow and wake up with themselves. So they got to do. I'm not saying it's wrong to boycott. I'm just saying if it were me, I would go and pull the person aside and say, hey, while I'm here, let me tell you what I think. I've been known to do that from time to time. All right, stay right there. Dan Mason, the man who ran CBS News and CBS Radio during the consolidation era of radio, the effects we're still dealing with today, has written a book, Tell All. He names names.
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0: from ABC News. I'm Dave Packer. President Trump says he signed the peace deal with Iran, as does Iran's president. It lifts the American blockade of Iranian ports, rewards Iran for reopening the Strait of Hormuz, and lays the groundwork for 60 days of nuclear talks.
1: Iran reaffirms that it shall not procure or develop nuclear weapons. Reaffirms because it made that same pledge in the first line of the Obama nuclear deal. But unlike that deal, Iran's agreement with President Trump includes no other nuclear commitments, just a pledge to keep talking, including about how Iran could dispose of its highly enriched uranium.
0: ABC's Rachel Scott. The Gulf Coast bracing for a tropical storm wallop. ABC's Melissa Adan is in Galveston, Texas.
2: The first named storm of the season, and we've been feeling these winds all throughout the day. At one point, you know, gusts of 40, 41 mile per hour winds. That qualifies it for a tropical storm. See, big threats are the storm surge. Some parts reporting it could get up to 4 feet of storm surge, at least throughout the Texas Gulf Coast area.
0: In court today, families of women killed by Gilgo Beach serial killer Rex Yuerman on the day he was sentenced to life.
3: Families coming face to face with the monster. In a 17-year killing spree, Rex Yuerman murdered 8 women he hired as escorts. When it was his turn to speak, Yuerman gave those families nothing.
4: The words I would say have no meaning.
3: The judge, indignant, sent Yuerman to prison for life. Families shouting him out of the room. After a 33-year nightmare.
0: ABC's Aaron Katursky. Los Angeles issuing a smoke advisory for unhealthy air as a huge warehouse fire burns in Boyle Heights. An 18-year-old passenger in a horse-drawn carriage in New York City Central Park has died. He fell off as the horse bolted and crashed into another carriage. Ron Duvua.
5: I saw the horse stumble, and his friend was right next door to him, and then it just collided and it turned into a mess.
0: You're listening to ABC News.
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0: Officials in Spokane County, Washington, say possible human remains have been found in one of the homes that burned in the Upriver fire. Fire Chief Matthew Vinci says winds have died down since yesterday, but evacuation orders remain in place.
8: An urban area, we were faced with a very serious immediate evacuation of several thousand residences.
0: The Upriver fire has burned about a dozen homes and around 230 acres. One of the runways at LaGuardia Airport, New York, has been closed due to what the Port Authority calls a 2-inch depression nearby. It's the same one that was closed due to a sinkhole in May. Two other runways remain operational. Georgia Republicans change course on redistricting.
9: The announcement garnered raucous applause from demonstrators inside the Capitol. House Speaker John Burns says lawmakers want to ensure the process is transparent and thoughtful.
10: Just as we do with every other issue that comes before the House.
9: Senate Democratic Leader Harold Jones believes Republicans were afraid of backlash at the polls in November.
11: People stood up, and I think they saw that, and they actually backed down.
9: In a statement, Governor Kemp says he does not believe there's a reason to delay the process, but he acknowledges it's within the legislature's discretion to defer the issue. Jonathan O'Brien, ABC News, Atlanta.
0: The owner of luxury clothing brand Salon 1884, Andrea Marshall, has been indicted on charges of exploiting employees. Dave Packer, ABC News.
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15: North Idaho weather.
16: We got mostly clear skies in our forecast tonight with a low of 55. Sunny with low to mid 80s tomorrow. Partly cloudy, mid 50s once again tomorrow night. And then Friday we should have mostly sunny skies for Juneteenth with a high of 87.
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18: Dan Mason waiting in the wings. He ran CBS News for the better part of almost 20 years. Sat at the helm while a number of major decisions were made that affected radio and changed the scope of radio in many different ways. He's written a book and was very open in this book, very honest, very open, very candid in the things he made mistakes on, the things he did

0: Now, if Bill Cassidy's name sounds familiar, he was the one who lost in Louisiana. President Trump supported his primary opponent, and Bill Cassidy ended up losing that. And so he's a lame duck, if you will, senator, but still nonetheless a Republican senator, calling it the worst foreign policy blunder in decades. He said before the war, the strait was open. Iran was being crushed by sanctions, and 13 service members were still alive. Now, 13 Americans are dead. Families have paid billions at the pump. Sanctions will be lifting, and the bombing stopped. This is the worst foreign policy blunder in decades. So that is quite interesting and quite forceful. Interesting about all of this is if you were to go back and listen to the criticism of the Obama deal, the JCPOA, where President Obama lifted sanctions, right? There were frozen Iranian assets in the banks all around the world. Those assets were held by the foreign banks. The sanctions were lifted, and they gave $50 billion back to Iran. It was their own money. Now, they're calling for a $300 billion fund to send to Iran from the Gulf states. But what did they do with the $50 billion? They funded terrorism in the region and around the world, and part of it led to the financing of the October 7th attacks that resulted in the Gaza war. That's the argument people are making. We'll come back and talk about it in the next hour with open phones, your phone calls and text messages. I can't wait to hear what everyone thinks about this big news of the day. Stay right there. Dan Mason is going to join us, former CBS, head of CBS Radio, in a candid interview. Come right back. America at Night, back in a moment.
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7: Time to talk to a man who helped build modern day radio. 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
8: Thank you. Glad to be here. Glad to be here.
7: So you, like many of us, right, it wasn't like you wanted to be in radio. It sounds like growing up in Kentucky, you had no other choice, but you had to be in radio.
8: You know, I knew ever since I was 12 years old what I wanted to do. And God, how many of us can be that lucky that they know what they want to do at that age? And I just pestered radio stations all my life. So even at a young age, I was calling in, like telling the program director to take the overnight guy and make him the morning guy, take the afternoon guy and move him to middays. I mean, I listened 24 hours a day practically. And I took all these notes and I sent them to Johnny Randolph, who was then the program director at WAKY, about moving his air staff around and who was good, who was terrible. And I can't just imagine what those guys must have been thinking, because Randolph, Johnny told me that he put those notes that I sent him, or letters, on a bulletin board. And I don't know if I believe that, because those guys would have just ripped them down and thrown them in a garbage can.
7: So even at an early age, you thought you were better than the on-air talent?
8: I did. I did.
7: Now, you ended up, you started on air as what, as a DJ?
8: I did, yeah. I worked in the Louisville market. I did overnights at WKLO in Louisville, yeah.
7: And so at some point, it's so interesting because radio, everyone starts off on the air. Some people go the on-air route. Some people go the management route. When did you realize management was your future?
8: When I got tired of watching the salespeople drive around in BMWs, yeah. And I was driving in a 1967 Chevrolet.
7: Yeah, yeah. Dan Mason, our guest. You then, a meteoric rise, right? I mean, that one to another. How did you, and what was your big break to get to CBS?
8: You know, this took a while. I mean, it wasn't one of these flash in a pan things that people get lucky. I mean, it was a long, long road. And this particular book is 50 years and 196 pages. So it wasn't like an overnight thing. But I guess if I had to pinpoint one place, it would be going to Group W Radio, Westinghouse. And Westinghouse, I went there as the president of the company. And we merged with, or we bought CBS. Westinghouse bought CBS in about 1995. So the president of CBS Radio was Nancy Widman. And Nancy was getting ready to retire, and I took Nancy's place and went from there.
7: Yeah. Well, the book is Fearless. Why now? Why'd you write the book? What do you want us to know?
8: Why did I write the book? Because I wanted an account, written account of my life. And if you back up and think about that, you know, I thought about my parents and how much would have been so valuable to me to have a written account of my dad's life or my mom or a written account of my grandparents, that just to see where I came from and how do I think? I mean, how am I like them? How am I different? What struggles did they go through? I mean, I've been a wealth of information. So, you know, this was not easy. It was a 2-year deal to getting this done, but I'm a long haul, but I'm glad I did it.
7: One of the things I noticed about this book is you tell tales. I don't know if you tell all the tales, but you tell a lot of tales about your own foibles and your own mistakes and some deeply personal stories, too.
8: Yeah, you know, I didn't think I could write a book that could be some big success story. I don't want to do that because it hasn't been that way. There's been some very difficult times through college, through a first marriage, through 9/11, as a matter of fact. But I think if you're authentic, you really got to cover everything. You can't just pick and choose cherry parts of your life.
7: One of the things, you were at the beginning of this consolidation, which I want to get into, but you mentioned in the book about how they've been trying to kill radio ever since they invented it. And that's my line. They can't do it. They've tried. They've tried with FM, CDs, cassettes, movies, VCRs, DVDs, podcasting, Spotify. They can't kill radio. Dan Mason, why can't they kill radio?
8: Well, back that up to about 1950 when color TV came out. Maybe it was about 58, that those people were saying radio was dead. And heck, the industry had only been around for about 25 years at that point. But already they were out there saying that radio is over and the new advent technology is television. But the reason they can't kill it is because radio stands for companionship. And, you know, TV, not so much. You don't really get a strong companionship feeling from a television station. There's a few through their news departments, but I do believe that, in all honesty, in an honest assessment, I do believe that radio is losing its attraction as a music discovery, because now you've got Spotify and, you know, Pandora, whoever's out there, Apple CarPlay. But one thing they cannot duplicate is the intimacy between a jock or an announcer and the listener.
7: When it's all said and done, was consolidation a bad idea for radio?
8: Boy, I could argue both sides of that coin, but I'll stick with the side that probably I feel strongest about. You know, back in the 80s, yeah, you had a limit of 7 and 7 or whatever, but back in the 80s, you had a lot of salespeople on the street. There were a lot of advertisers. There were a lot of billboards advertising radio stations and TV ads all over the place for radio stations. And every station that was a real competitor, they had a great morning, maybe not great, but they had a competitive morning show. And now look, I don't see many billboards anymore for radio stations. You've got 8 stations and 5 salespeople trying to cover 8 stations. And we sit and wonder why revenue is down. And true, Google is the one that sucks up the revenue, but maybe not so much if we had more salespeople, more billboards, more visibility, great morning shows rather than, you know, something canned.
7: The other side of that argument is they're not around because the big companies had to pay off their debt to buy all those companies, and therefore didn't have the money to invest in the local talent.
8: That's right. I mean, the debt was enormous, and we all know who the companies are. And what the numbers were, but that stops everything right now. Radio, by the way, radio is still, in my opinion, medium markets, smaller markets, is a great investment if you'll use your own money. You know, you don't have to go, don't finance it at a high interest rate. Just use your own money and be hands-on, and you're going to do real well.
7: Somebody told me recently that radio is a great investment because it's very low overhead. You have talent, but that's about it. Everything, right? And once the radio station's up and running, maybe you have some computers to buy and maintenance. But otherwise, there is no product other than the morning man and the rest of the people who you hire.
8: You know, another thing that I'll pass along that was taught to me in the 70s is that one thing about radio, you get a new inventory every day.
7: Yeah, yeah. Dan Mason with us. The book is called Fearless, The Life and Times of a Media Maverick. It is out now, and you can download it. We'll get to where you can get it here in a minute. Tell me the Imus story. Imus, I think, to me, the sun rose and set with Don Imus. I thought he was a genius, his genius. You have a story about Don Imus and how you had to go in and tell him the end was over. Tell me that story.
8: Well, it's really a sad story, and that whole particular incident, and you can repeat it if you want. I don't feel comfortable saying what the exact words were, but, you know, it was terrible, and Don was very remorse about it, but it was like spinning out of control. You had all the activists, and you can just guess who they were knocking on the door of the corporation, and then, you know, Imus was simulcast on MSNBC, and they dropped the show. And, gosh, that put CBS in such a terrible position because, you know, NBC did the right thing. CBS, why don't you? But I'm going to get to another, but we'll get aside. I don't want to get too sidetracked, but I want to talk about firing and suspensions in a little bit. But it was obvious. WFAM was losing advertisers like crazy. There was so much pressure from internal groups to not advertise on WFAN. And it got to the point where there's only one thing that you could do to correct this, and that's to let Don go. And the company said, listen, I think we got to the legal department by then, on Tuesday we're going to formally give Don the notice. But, you know, I don't want it, we don't think that we pour cold water on the man's head. So you got to call him and at least give him not a heads up, maybe, but prepare him, which I did. I went to, it was Saturday morning. I went to a small room where it was quiet, and I called him, and we talked. And Don said to me, you know, Dan, is there anything I can do to turn this around? And I said, Don, I don't think so. And there was about 30 seconds of silence. And he said, well, listen, thanks for everything you did for me. And that was the end of the conversation. I think that was the darkest day I spent at the company. I just hung the phone up and wanted to throw up. But that was a real sad story.
7: Imus, at that time, he apologized. He had leaders on, community activists on, trying to educate himself and the audience as to what he said was so wrong and how it was taken and I mean went to the ends of the earth to try and make amends for that, which sort of goes to that cancel culture, right? Each side, I know one side likes to say the other side's guilty, but it seems like all these sides want are just pelts on a wall, and the radio people have to somehow deal with it.
8: You know, I don't think anymore, as I've grown in the business and the longer that I'm around, I don't think anymore that you can just fire your way to being right. I believe that. McGraw, I feel like you got to work with people. You got to teach people. You can't keep firing and firing and firing. And I don't think that's the answer anymore.
7: Yeah, you also, I think you were there during the wardrobe malfunction where a nipple was shown on television for 1/100th of a second and radio got blamed for it. I never really understood that one either.
8: Well, I guess the only good news is thank God I didn't have to put out that fire.
7: Dan Mason with us. He is the former president and CEO of CBS Radio. He's out with a new memoir called Fearless, The Life and Times of a Media Maverick. Dan, where can we get the book?
8: Well, I think the easiest place, McGraw, is to go to Dan Mason Book, Dan and it's only going to be one I'm ever going to write, danmasonbook.com, and it'll take you right to where you need to go. You don't have to do any searches or anything like that. Just go to that link, and you can go from there.
7: There you go. Let me, I have to ask you, Imus, what I loved about Imus was, and, you know, Mike Breen got started there, Sid got started there. I mean, Charles McCord was the greatest of greats. I mean, the team that he created, it was just, he was one of the few giants when it comes to radio. Don't you agree?
8: I do. And, you know, you look at Sid's show, you know, he's the number one morning show in New York City right now.
7: Yeah, yeah.
8: Which is amazing.
7: Yeah, no, and again, he was exiled to Florida a couple times for doing stupid stuff, and he got in his own way numerous times. But it's that power of the radio, the power of communication, and again, we go back to you can't kill it. Some people have tried over and over again, but you get a good host in there, and you leave him alone and let him find his way, there's nothing better.
8: Well, Ray, one of the great attributes of radio that really never gets highlighted enough is that radio is a call-to-action medium, where not so much for TV, but if you get on the air and say that a family in your city, pick a city, is having a hard time, their house burnt down, they need help, people will react to that. And it's an immediate call to action.
7: Good point. Hold that thought. Lots more to get to. Dan Mason, the former CEO of CBS Radio, is out with a new book called Fearless. We're talking about radio. Two radio guys talking radio. What could go wrong? America at Night, back in a moment.

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2: From ABC News, I'm Dave Packer. President Trump says he signed the peace deal with Iran, as does Iran's president. It lifts the American blockade of Iranian ports, rewards Iran for reopening the Strait of Hormuz, and lays the groundwork for 60 days of nuclear talks.
3: Iran reaffirms that it shall not procure or develop nuclear weapons. Reaffirms because it made that same pledge in the first line of the Obama nuclear deal. But unlike that deal, Iran's agreement with President Trump includes no other nuclear commitments. Just a pledge to keep talking, including about how Iran could dispose of its highly enriched uranium.
2: ABC's Rachel Scott. The Gulf Coast bracing for a tropical storm wallop. ABC's Melissa Adan is in Galveston, Texas.
4: The first named storm of the season, and we've been feeling these winds all throughout the day. At one point, you know, gusts of 40, 41 mile per hour winds. That qualifies it for a tropical storm. See, big threats are the storm surge. Some parts reporting it could get up to 4 feet of storm surge, at least throughout the Texas Gulf Coast area.
2: In court today, families of women killed by Gilgo Beach serial killer Rex Uhrman on the day he was sentenced to life.
5: Families coming face to face with the monster. In a 17-year killing spree, Rex Uhrman murdered 8 women he hired as escorts. When it was his turn to speak, Uhrman gave those families nothing.
6: The words I would say have no meaning.
5: The judge, indignant, sent Uhrman to prison for life. Families shouting him out of the room. After a 33-year nightmare.
2: ABC's Aaron Katursky. Los Angeles issuing a smoke advisory for unhealthy air as a huge warehouse fire burns in Boyle Heights. An 18-year-old passenger in a horse-drawn carriage in New York City Central Park has died. He fell off as the horse bolted and crashed into another carriage. Ron Duvua.
7: I saw the horse stumble, and his friend was right next door to him, and then it just collided and it turned into a mess.
2: You're listening to ABC News.
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11: We got mostly clear skies in our forecast tonight with a low of 55. Sunny with low to mid 80s tomorrow. partly cloudy, mid-50s once again tomorrow night, and then Friday we should have mostly sunny skies for Juneteenth with a high of 87.
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13: This is a great story. Dottie West was a huge, huge country artist and did the song with Kenny Rogers, What Are We Doing in Love, which was number one record like in 1981. But she was like a rock star. Well, a country star, I should say. This, by then, I was a general manager at KTSA in San Antonio. And a friend of mine, she was the record promoter for United Artists out of Nashville. They were on their way to Dallas to do a music show with Kenny Rogers. So my friend says, listen, we're going to come through San Antonio. Let's have lunch. I got Dottie with me, and we're driving through there on the tour bus, and we want to say hello. I said, okay, it's great. So we go to a Steak and Ale in San Antonio. You remember Steak and Ale?
2: Sure, yeah, I do, actually.
13: So we go, and now we're having lunch, and first of all, she is the most beautiful woman I've ever seen in my life at that point. And I'm just in awe of her. And we're eating lunch, and then lunch winds down, and she looks at me straight in the eye and says, you know, Dan, I've got a great idea. I said, oh, yeah, what's that? She goes, why don't you go with me? I said, go where? And she goes, Dallas. We're on our way to do a concert with Kenny Rogers. I said, no, I don't know. And she goes, why not? And I say, well, you know, I've got a wife and a young son and a radio station to run. And she looks at me and kind of smiles and says, okay, so what's your point? And, you know, it was just chaos for in me and my mind. And finally, about 10 seconds goes by and she winks at me. And I was so in over my head at that point that she let me off the hook. But, you know, you run across stories like that and they're just priceless later in your life.
2: Sure. Dan Mason with us. Now, you call foul on yourself, and one of the ones I thought was most interesting in the book was, and this might be a little inside baseball, but the rating system in radio has never been accurate, in my humble opinion, whether it was diaries and now the newfangled PPM. When you explain it to people, they don't actually believe that that's the rating system where they have you carry a pager on your hip all day, and it picks up the sounds, and that's how you're supposed to monitor the radio stations. You were actually in favor of those PPM meters when they started, were you not?
13: I was, and the reason I was so in favor of it is for the first time you can measure accurate or actual listening versus perceived listening from a diary. So, yes, I was in favor. Little did I know that I totally was naive to think that this little meter that somebody would wear could pick up and be total perfect in recording radio listening, which it wasn't. And we lost a lot of radio listening through that. So that right there set, and it was so expensive too. The technology was just incredibly expensive for that time that, you know, and a research guy, one of our top research guys said to me, Dan, you're going down the wrong road here. If you would just take that same money and put it into expanded diary, you would have a much better system. And the guy was absolutely right. Yeah. Absolutely right.
2: Be careful. Be careful for what you wish for, because you might. You're right. The system you had was better than the system you wanted. Here's what I complain about, and that is we do a disservice to ourselves when it comes to social media, YouTube, Facebook, all the others. They report their own numbers. And they're always fake, and they're always counted differently. If you swipe, that counts as a look or a view or a like or whatever. Radio now is you have to listen for 3 minutes. So we are constantly putting ourselves at a disadvantage when it comes to social media, and we know that radio works better for advertisers than social media.
13: It works better because there's a communication between the people and the air staff and the radio station. where it doesn't work that way so much in the social media, my opinion.
14: Yeah. No, I can't tell you how many advertisers have left to go do social media because it works, and they come back 6 months later and say, how come my phone stopped ringing? Well, I can tell you why your phone stopped ringing. Tell me the story of Howard Stern, which is a great Howard Stern story.
13: Well, it's a little bit risque, so I don't know how much I can tell, but, you know, Howard had gone to Sirius by then, and he got me confused with another guy named Dan Mason in, I think it was Nevada. So he was really upset. He thought it was me. First of all, I would never say anything negative about Howard, ever. I mean, he's a giant. I mean, why would I do that? So I'm at CBS. This would have been 2014, I believe. And my phone rings. It's Chris Olivero, who is the head of our programming. He goes, hey, Baba Booey wants you to go on Howard's show. He wants to apologize. I says, apologize for what? Well, Howard just called you a blank. I'm not going to say the word. It's a derogatory term, about the one of the worst words you could say. And I said, okay, did he call me like a rapist? Did he call me a scoundrel? No, he called you a blank. And I said, well, it's free speech. He can do that. He can do what he wants. It's free speech. No apology needed here. You know, he's got that right. I mean, he's not on FM radio anymore. He can do that. So my wife is a dentist in Northern Virginia. And she starts her day off at, say, 8 o'clock. This was in the 7 o'clock hour. So the first two patients are Howard listeners, big Howard listeners on Sirius. Both of them. Did you hear what Howard said to your about your husband this morning? And my wife says, no. Yeah, he called him a blank. So by 10 o'clock, my wife is on the phone to New York with me. Did you hear what? I said, I'm thinking, no, I didn't hear it. No, of course I didn't hear it. Yes, I heard it. And she goes, what are you going to do about it? Are you going to sue him? And I said, well, did he call me a rapist? Did he call me a scoundrel? Did he call me a cheat? I mean, no, he called you a blank. And I said, what's free speech? He can do what he wants. So I guess the end of the story is, I'm going to Syracuse one morning to do a seminar at the Newhouse School there. Cab driver picks me up, taking me into town. He's got Howard on. And he's listening to Howard. I said, you like Howard, huh? You listen to him every morning? Because I love Howard. I love him. It's great. I said, yeah, I used to work there. I know Howard. I worked with Howard there. Oh, what'd you do? I said, well, I was the CEO. And the guy just whipped his head around and says, I know you. You're that guy that Howard called a blank. It was funny. So we pull up. I get out of the car. I get my wallet out. He goes, no, sir. No, sir. You don't pay for this ride. It's totally on me. It was great fun listening to that.
14: And that, in a nutshell, is the power of radio. Dan Mason, our guest for a couple of more minutes. He's out with a new book called Fearless, The Life and Times of a Media Maverick. Dan, one more time. Where can we get the book?
13: Go to danmasonbook.com. It'll take you right to where you need to go.
14: Dan Mason, Mason. What is the future of radio? You're still in radio. You're still doing radio, right? You still haven't gotten out of your system yet, huh?
13: Listen, any station that wants to put me on the air, I'm there. I don't care how big or how small. I mean, I will do anything. And I did play-by-play basketball for right after I left CBS. I went over to CBS Television and did that for 2 years. And worked as an advisor to iHeart for 3 years, and I own two stations here in Washington, two AMs. And I'll never quit being on the radio, or I'll never quit trying to mentally program radio stations. It's in my blood till the day I die.
14: What's the future of radio? Where does it go from here?
13: Depends. As music discovery, you would have to, if a station wanted to be in music discovery, you'd have to play all new music. You'd have to play a lot of extreme stuff that don't necessarily get the kind of ratings you want, because you got to play the hits. So I'm not sure what the future is for radio as a music discovery. However, radio as a companion, radio as a bond between the listener and the announcer is just as good as it's ever been. and it can be just what the whatever future you want.
14: Are you saying talk versus music? Because I mean, it's two different worlds when it comes to music versus talk radio.
13: Well, I think talk. I think sports. I think anything spoken word.
14: Yeah, yeah. What did you make of CBS shutting down CBS Radio News?
13: Not surprised. Not at all. I mean, CBS was trying to get out of radio since 2017 when they sold the company to Intercom, which was kind of sad because the profits were about, you know, CBS was doing like 30% profit on every dollar for radio. They did well, but I think it was, and I've told this story before, I think the analysts put so much pressure on the company, like, why are you in a slow growth industry? Which it was. I mean, it totally was. There's no lie about that. And it's like you don't need to be there. You know, got all this stuff going on in digital. That's where you need to be. But that didn't surprise me. It was just one domino to the next.
14: I understand that, and I understand slow growth, and I get the buzzword. But when you have radios in the shower, how much more growth can you possibly have? You have radios everywhere.
13: Well, I'm not sure that you do. I think what you have is audio content everywhere. I mean, I'm down to one radio now in my house, but I'm listening to WABC. I can listen to you. I can listen to a station in Ocean City, Maryland this morning. But the audio content is everywhere, and it's on lots and lots of platforms to be consumed. It never was about an appliance. And we got, I think a lot of times we got, you know, twisted around that radio as a radio is an appliance. And the truth is, radio is a pretty dumb appliance compared to a microwave oven, but it just doesn't do anything. It easily got displaced. I don't think you could even go into any store and find a radio, could you?
14: Well, actually, it's funny you mentioned that. Finding a AM sort of clock radio where you can sort of set the alarm has sort of gone away. 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They just listen to the audio on their phone.
13: See, there you go. It isn't about the appliance. It's about the audio content and where you get it.
14: Yeah. What do you make of this wanting them to get rid of AM radio stations or AM dial in cars?
13: Well, you know, it sounds like a bunch of technology guys got in the room and made that decision or had that brainstorming session. But the truth is, you know, in rural America, or, you know, I can see in major market radio how it might be a little bit different, but in rural America, there's some pretty powerful radio stations. I'll use a station that I'm going to talk on this afternoon at 5 o'clock. It is WHAS in Louisville. That is a big, big radio station that depends on, a lot of people depend on, and they're at 8:40 a.m., but they're not going anywhere.
14: Yeah.
13: They carry all the University of Kentucky basketball and football, and, you know, they've been around for a long time.
14: Dan Mason, our guest for a couple more minutes. The book is called Fearless, The Life and Times of a Media Maverick. It's out now. You can download it and go buy it at danmasonbook.com. Dan, give me a couple Danisms from the book. Leave us with a couple of pearls of wisdom from your career in radio.
13: I think which the Danisms are part of the book. They're in front of every chapter. But the things that stick out to me are, you know, you cannot, no matter what industry you're in and no matter who you are, you can never get too high on your own personal highs, and you never can get too low on your personal lows, because they will both come. What goes up will come down. And you see people in their life that have success, and it goes right to their head, which leads to another Danism. Never believe your own hype, because it will destroy you. You just say, thank you, and you keep moving. So those two things are kind of intertwined. Maybe the third thing is I've made my biggest mistakes when I've reacted to things rather than responded to things. And just take a few more seconds to think through before what comes out of your mouth. But I guess that's it. Well, that's probably the main ones. So there's more. Oh, by the way, the profits from the book go to the Broadcasters Foundation of America. We didn't mention them, but it's a fabulous, fabulous organization that takes care of radio and television people who are in need. It's the only one. It's the only organization that does that, by the way, in the industry, in those two industries. But any profit that we make is going to go right to them.
14: We should. I was going to end on that. You mentioned in the book that you have been a supporter of that organization for a long time.
13: Long time. As a matter of fact, back years and years ago, maybe 2010, you know, my image of it was like a bunch of old men playing golf and hitting up their friends for more money. But the back then, Jim Thompson, that's his name, he was the president, and he came to see me in New York. He told the story. And I just got my checkbook out and wrote him a check and gave it to him. I said, Jim, you sold me. And, you know, before Jim got back to his office, I thought, I could have given more. I should have given more. So I wrote another check, and before Jim even got to his office, I left a message for Jim to come back and pick up the second check. But, yes, I've seen what happens. I've seen, you know, I will tell you this. If you don't know anyone getting support from the Broadcasters Foundation, you will.
14: Mm, interesting. 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Dan, thank you very much for an enjoyable hour. I should say, in terms of full disclosure, I believe you were my boss's boss's boss at some point in my career and had absolutely no connection to you whatsoever. So there we go. This is the first time.
13: Well, listen, thanks so much, McGraw, for having me. I really appreciate you having me on.
14: danmasonbook.com. Dan, thanks. America at Night, back in a moment.
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2: ABC News, I'm Dave Packer. President Trump says he signed the peace deal with Iran, as does Iran's president. It lifts the American blockade on Iranian ports, rewards Iran for reopening the Strait of Hormuz, and lays the groundwork for 60 days of nuclear talks. Senate Minority Leader Chuck Schumer says it gives away too much.
20: When you look at the 14 points that the administration has agreed to, it looks like Iran has won on just about every one of them.
2: The first named storm of the Atlantic hurricane season, Tropical Storm Arthur, taking aim at the Gulf Coast. Flooding turning deadly in Magnolia, Texas. A teenager killed as the storm system barrels towards shore. Los Angeles issuing a smoke advisory for unhealthy air as a huge warehouse fire burns in Boyle Heights. An 18-year-old passenger on a horse-drawn carriage in New York City Central Park has died. He fell off after the horse bolted and crashed into another carriage. The Central Park Conservancy calling for a ban on the horse-drawn carriages. This is ABC News.
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14: All right. Don't forget. Now, this has been a nice little new addition to the show. For some of you, you cannot listen for the third hour of Open Phones, or for whatever reason, you can't call in during that time. What we've done is we've been able to give you a voicemail. We set up a voicemail. So if you want to chime in at any time, day or night, if we're not here, you can just call the number, leave a message, and we'll get play it back in the talk in the third hour of Open Phones. The phone number is the same, 1-844-2-McGraw, 1-844-262-4729. Whether you want to call in live for the last hour, whether you want to text at any time of the day, or if you want to call in and leave a message when we're not here, it's as simple as that, 1-844-2-McGraw. We love first-time callers. Ask us anything. Keep it somewhat pithy, the better. I always like pithy. Sarcastic, love that too. You got a criticism of the show? We'll put that at the front of the line. We love criticism of the show. I don't want to say we love it, but we're more than happy to play it because everyone's got an opinion. And we're happy to hear those that don't like the show. Maybe we'll agree and we'll try and improve the show for you. Guest ideas, comments, just make sure that it's airable on an FCC-regulated radio station. And it's coherent, and we'll get it going. 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Also, we started today. If you sign up for the text line, just text your name and number, and you want it the daily text, 1-844-2-McGraw, that same number. Alex is now starting to put the name of the guests from the last night show on the text. So if you didn't write down the book author's name or the name of the book, that's a good resource for you as well. Another reason to sign up for the daily text of the day. Stay right there. Our executive director is Alex Hinton. Our engineer tonight's Richard Good. Open phones next hour. I'm McGraw-Milhaven. This.
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2: From ABC News, I'm Dave Packer. Both President Trump and Iran's president say they've signed a peace deal that includes lifting the American blockade of Iranian ports, rewarding Iran for reopening the Strait of Hormuz, and laying the groundwork for future talks about their nuclear program. ABC's Rachel Scott.
5: As part of these talks, the U.S. would help create a $300 billion fund to help Iran rebuild. The administration says this would not be taxpayer money.
2: But some Republicans are outraged. Senator Bill Cassidy saying Reagan is rolling over in his grave, calling this the worst foreign blunder policy in decades. Republican and former U.S. ambassador to the United Nations during Trump's first term, Nikki Haley, posting that Iranians will use the funds to, quote, further their nuclear ambitions and on terrorist proxies against us. Democratic leadership also panning the deal. Senate Minority Leader Chuck Schumer.
6: This will be regarded as one of the biggest American disasters. And it's because Trump started this war. He didn't know how to finish it. And it looks like in too many ways he has just capitulated to the Iranian.
2: Arthur has been downgraded to a tropical depression, taking aim at the Gulf Coast, expected to bring strong winds and flooding threats across the southeast. And locals pitching in, shoveling sand for sandbags in Covington, Louisiana. Health and Human Services Secretary Robert F. Kennedy Jr. announcing $700 million in new funding to assist addiction recovery and mental illness treatment programs across the U.S. In Detroit, Kennedy saying a portion of the money will go to the Streets program that he unveiled earlier this year.
7: Streets is designed to help communities move people living with addiction and serious mental illness off the streets and into treatment.
2: A runway at New York's LaGuardia Airport is closed because of a 2-inch depression next to it. Now, this is the same runway temporarily closed because of a sinkhole last month. You're listening to ABC News.
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2: The Federal Reserve chose to leave interest rates unchanged. New Chair Kevin Warsh called the economy uneven, but says there are positive signs in hiring and growth.
32: Persistently high prices are a burden for the American people. But the recent past need not be prologue. I am pleased to report that members of the FOMC are unambiguous and unanimous. This committee will deliver price stability.
2: Half of the board signaled an interest rate hike later this year. Police in Senatobia, Mississippi, have now placed an officer on administrative leave after the fatal shooting of a 1-year-old boy sparked outrage in the streets.
33: The fatal shooting unfolding Sunday after officers responded to a report of shoplifting. Police say they saw two people fleeing a Walmart with the child. When they tried stopping their car, police say the driver almost hit an officer, and police opened fire. 1-year-old Cohen Wiley rushed to the hospital by his mother, but he later died. Protesters now demanding that officer be fired.
2: ABC's Morgan Norwood. Prosecutors have filed a criminal charge against the chief engineer of a cargo ship involved in the deadly 2024 collapse of Baltimore's Francis Scott Key Bridge, accusing him of failing to notify the Coast Guard of hazardous conditions on the ship. A judge has granted singer Sabrina Carpenter a 5-year restraining order against the man who repeatedly tried entering her home. Dave Packer, ABC News.
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10: North Idaho weather.
13: Some light winds this evening, otherwise partly cloudy skies with lows cooling off to around 52. Tomorrow, temperatures heating up to 81 along with sunny skies throughout the course of the day.
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14: Wednesday night, I don't know where the week goes. I don't know where the night goes. I sit down to do the first hour, the second hour, and all of a sudden we're two-thirds of the way through, and here we are. I guess that's the whole idea. All right, welcome back. We got phone numbers. 1-844-2-McGraw, 1-844-2-McGraw, 1-844-262-4729. We got a lot of text messages to get to, a lot of voicemails to get to as well. But the big news tonight is that President Trump signed the Memorandum of Understanding. I know that's getting a lot of play, but basically, isn't that a treaty? Isn't that a treaty? Memorandum of Understanding. It's a treaty. He has an agreement with one country and another country. It's a treaty. It's a contract, if you will, right? And I don't know about you, but where are all these constitutionalists running around every time, right? Every time you can't swing a dead cat without somebody to bring up the Constitution and how, what do we do with the Constitution?

0: it's an agreement between two countries. So same with Obama's deal, right? That didn't go to that didn't go to Congress. It didn't go to the Senate. I don't know why. Why? If it wasn't a real deal, because it wasn't confirmed by the Senate. So I don't. Well, that's one of the questions I would have. Why isn't this going to go to the Senate? And why isn't it going to get a vote in the Senate? That's one. Two. Look, I don't want to sound like a Trump apologist here, and I think it's probably not too controversial to say that this was probably the best of a bad situation, because did you want to put more troops on the ground? Did you want this to go on longer? How many more American lives did you want to be killed to go in and try and get this uranium? This is why a year ago when he bombed Iran, there was widespread support for it. Go in, bomb it, take out the nuclear capabilities, you're done. And when you rebuild it and you reconstitute it, we'll come in and we'll blow it up again. But then comes February and he starts making inroads, and he wants to start doing more, and he starts talking about regime change, and the people of Iran rise up and take over your government. This is the best opportunity, and I'm looking for unconditional surrender, and we're going to go in and get the nuclear stuff, and we don't want any ballistic missiles and the ballistic missile capability. Marco Rubio, we're going to build a shield. They're going to build a shield around all of their nuclear infrastructure so we can't get to it, so we have to take out their ballistic missile capabilities. The missiles, they can reach Europe, and in a few short months, they'll be able to reach the shores of America. We've got to disrupt their military. We've got to destroy their missile launchers. And then today, Iran has the right to have missiles. So I don't get it. But what was his alternative? It was a bad situation. He got in too far. Iran has garnered some new type of awareness of how they can shut down the world economy in a matter of moments by threatening to shut down the Strait of Hormuz. So that's going to have to, we're going to have to deal with that now. But I don't know what else he wanted him to do. He didn't want to send in more troops. That was obvious. Iran feels emboldened, and so he wasn't negotiating from a position of strength, the position he put himself in, mind you, but he had no other choice. So that's my two cents. We can chew on the fat throughout the night, but that's my two cents. 1-844-2-McGraw, 1-844-262-4729. Let's go to those phones. Gil in San Antonio. Gil, welcome to America at Night.
1: Well, first of all, regarding the Spurs and the Knicks, I could describe the local mood with a famous metaphor. There is no joy in Mudville.
0: Well, you guys have what, won 7 NBA championships?
1: Yeah, but yeah. I mean, the Knicks only lost one game in postseason this year.
0: Well, no, they lost three. They lost three. They lost two to Atlanta in the first round. Then they swept. They swept the 76ers, and then they swept Cleveland, and then they lost one to the Spurs. So they lost a total of three.
1: Well, okay. I wasn't watching those.
0: No. I understand. Yeah, I get it. Yeah.
1: Okay, but I wanted to take you to task on a couple of things.
0: Okay, go ahead.
1: First of all, Sunday was Flag Day and President Trump's birthday, and I think you should have wished him a happy birthday.
0: I wasn't on the air Sunday, so.
1: Yeah, but you could have done it on Friday, and you could have done it on Monday.
0: Can I do it? Can I do it today?
1: Sure.
0: A happy belated 80th birthday to our president. Happy birthday, President Trump.
1: Okay, and secondly, this is Pride Month, and I don't think you mentioned that either. You know, I used to be very, very conservative on those things, but I've changed.

0: I look at the bright side, and the bright side is this. Now that so many LGBTQs are out of the closet, there's a lot more room to hang your clothes. And that'll be...
1: I have not wished anyone Happy Pride Month, so I apologize. Happy Pride Month to anyone who feels prideful.
0: Okay. Thank you for correcting the situation.
1: All right. Thank you for keeping me straight, Gil, in San Antonio, Texas. I appreciate the thoughts. To the text line we go, 1-844-2-McGraw, 1-844-262-4729. Here are the texts. We'll get to some more phone calls if you want to chime in. Here in Fairfield, Connecticut, Trump sold out. Worst in past presidents. He's the worst. Nothing's been accomplished. Just diverted our attention from the Epstein files. St. Louis, BB does not seem to like the Iran deal. No, they're apparently, some of his administration is bad-mouthing this deal on Israeli TV. From Illinois, Mike Rowe would be a great guest to have on your show. See MikeRoweWorks.com. I like Mike Rowe. I think he's interesting. I also think he's an old radio guy. No, and I also love his whole thing about blue collar jobs and jobs that can't be sent overseas or jobs that can't be taken by an artificial intelligence chip. No, that's a good get. We should try and work on Mike Rowe. New Mexico, another perfectly seamless day from the Trump administration as regards to the installation of a new director of national intelligence. Some folks with 40 years of service at these various agencies are going to say, forget it, and put in their retirement requests. Sorry about that. New York, BG from New York, government failed its people. All needs to be held accountable. Illinois, your interviews are top-notch. I love your laugh. Don't ever let life steal your laugh from you, and especially those few that criticize you. Just keep being you and keep laughing. It's good medicine for the soul, the Bible says, and God should know, and he must enjoy hearing us laugh and loving life. Yeah, way to go. There you go. College Station checks in. Congrats to you and those Knick fans. I haven't watched an NBA game since Tim Duncan retired, and you're right. It really doesn't matter. Oh, wait, I read that last night. Sorry about that. All right, here's what we got. 1-844-2-McGraw, 1-844-262-4729. 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America at Night, back in a moment.
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8: From ABC News, I'm Dave Packer. Both President Trump and Iran's president say they've signed a peace deal that includes lifting the American blockade of Iranian ports, rewarding Iran for reopening the Strait of Hormuz, and laying the groundwork for future talks about their nuclear program. ABC's Rachel Scott.
9: As part of these talks, the U.S. would help create a $300 billion fund to help Iran rebuild. The administration says this would not be taxpayer money.
8: But some Republicans are outraged. Senator Bill Cassidy saying Reagan is rolling over in his grave, calling this the worst foreign blunder policy in decades. Republican and former U.S. ambassador to the United Nations during Trump's first term, Nikki Haley, posting that Iranians will use the funds to, quote, further their nuclear ambitions and on terrorist proxies against us. Democratic leadership also panning the deal. Senate Minority Leader Chuck Schumer.
10: This will be regarded as one of the biggest American disasters. And it's because Trump started this war, he didn't know how to finish it, and it looks like in too many ways he has just capitulated to the Iranians.
8: Arthur has been downgraded to a tropical depression taking aim at the Gulf Coast, expected to bring strong winds and flooding threats across the southeast. And locals pitching in, shoveling sand for sandbags in Covington, Louisiana. Health and Human Services Secretary Robert F. Kennedy Jr. announcing $700 million in new funding to assist addiction recovery and mental illness treatment programs across the U.S. In Detroit, Kennedy saying a portion of the money will go to the Streets program that he unveiled earlier this year.
11: Streets is designed to help communities move people living with addiction and serious mental illness off the streets and into treatment.
8: A runway at New York's LaGuardia Airport is closed because of a 2-inch depression next to it. Now, this is the same runway temporarily closed because of a sinkhole last month. 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
15: North Idaho weather.
16: Some light winds this evening, otherwise partly cloudy skies with lows cooling off to around 52. Tomorrow, temperatures heating up to 81, along with sunny skies throughout the course of the day.
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0: Do all of its neighbors' countries. I mean, a lot of missiles.
1: Okay.
0: And drones.
1: That's what you didn't understand?
0: Why would you create that havoc when... You know, granted, innocent civilians are getting harmed,
18: airports bombed. I don't understand why Iran would do that.
1: Because very simply, that's the only thing they could do. They're a terrorist regime, and all they do is try and sow chaos. And so while they were being attacked, all they could do was just try and just indiscriminately hurt as many other people as humanly possible, thus trying to put pressure on the United States. That's why they tried to bomb
18: Israel. We'll piss off our neighbors.
1: Yes. Yes.
18: Who we have to live with when the United States is going to be gone.
1: Yeah, I don't know if the United States is going to be on anytime soon. But yes, Iran is not a normally functioning regime. You are trying to put rational thoughts on an irrational regime. That's your first mistake. I don't mean that. I don't mean that literally. But you're trying to think of this rationally. Why would a regime try and kill their own people? Why would a regime try to oppress their own people? That doesn't make any sense to you and me. However, when you have a terrorist regime like this where they chant death to America all the time, that's why we don't want them to get a nuclear weapon, and that's why they have confounded the West for 50 years. It's because they don't respond in a normally functioning way.
18: So, at the end of it, let me get this right.
1: Yes.
18: If a peace agreement or a settlement or a memo of understanding gets settled, Iran has now basically pissed off all of its neighbors, and they're going to be more secluded than they ever were.
1: Well, not only that, now their neighbors, apparently Donald Trump agreed that their neighbors, the one they've just been bombing for the last 4 months, are going to raise $300 billion and give it to them.
18: I'll tell you something.
1: Yes.
18: And it's been my belief all along, and even to this moment, I still believe it. There's going to be a lot of bombs dropped before this is over.
1: All right. I think there's already been a lot of bombs dropped. Tim, thanks for the phone call. Paul in Zanesville, Ohio, welcome to America at Night.
19: McGraw. Yeah, I have two things tonight, if I could. First one's this Luigi Mangione, I believe is his name.
1: Yeah.
19: Okay. I don't know if you like Westerns, McGraw, but I do.
1: I do like Westerns.
19: Okay.
1: Yeah.
19: And if you draw on a man, you can shoot him. Okay. That's how it was back in the old West. And then guess what? They'd hang you high. Right. If you shot somebody in the back or something, you know, they had a couple witnesses. He has more than said he did it, you know, and I disagree with this, how they're doing this. You know, the man's a coward. He shot the man in the back. Come on, man. Even in a good fist fight like we used to get into in my day, you know, you went face to face. You stood off. You fought. But this guy shot two children. Married man, I believe, if I remember right.
1: Yeah.
19: But, you know, that's ridiculous. And then the second thing is with Trump. Now, look, I'm a Trumpster. But I think he made the wrong move at the wrong time on this. It's like a chess match. But if he wants to make a deal, I don't care if it's like Barack Obama or his deal, whatever. It's like mustard and ketchup. You know, if he makes a deal, can bring the gas prices down, the food prices down. You know, I'm okay with it. You know, and like I say, I think Trump got some kind of a quagmire. I still like a lot of the man's views and opinions. I mean, that UFC thing was crazy. You know, but man, can you not congratulate our FBI, our CIA for how they did this, and the lady that called in, right there you go. That was the key clue in that whole thing. So, you know, everybody makes mistakes, and Trump's not perfect, and Obama wasn't perfect. But, you know, let's live together. But when somebody does something like that, Luigi Mangione done, you know, dude, you're a coward. I have no use for you, and I'm a proponent of the death penalty.
1: Paul in Zanesville, Ohio, thank you for your comments. Appreciate it, as always. Thanks for checking in. The only thing I would add to that is that's his defense. That he hasn't gotten away with his defense. The jury hasn't agreed with his defense. That's what the defense is going to argue that it was he sort of snapped, I guess, is the defense. And I guess they're trying to go for a manslaughter charge. We'll see if it works. But I tend to agree with you. The facts already in evidence. Now, you have to sit as an impartial juror. So we'll see how the news affects those impartial jurists. But no, I tend to agree that if you went there and sought him out and had a gun and waited outside of a downtown Manhattan a building to wait for him to come in to shoot him, I'm not so sure that was a situation where you snapped. That might have been premeditated. That has all the earmarks of somebody who was shot premeditated by Luigi Mangione. But also, remember, he's become a bit of an internet celebrity. He's become sort of a... Oh, how do I even begin to describe this? He's become an internet celebrity. There have been he, let's put it this way. There's a large number of people who are sympathetic to Luigi Mangione for whatever reason. But I tend to agree with you, Paul. Stay right there. More phone calls, couple of voicemails, text messages, all straight ahead. America at Night, back in a moment.
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1: It is a podcast. Is it a radio host? Is it a radio show or is it a podcast? 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I don't know. 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Mac in Oklahoma from the Panhandle checks in on the voicemail. Mac, what do you got for us?
2: I just want to comment real quick about the Reagan era versus...
1: Wait a minute. Start that over again.
2: Real quick about the Reagan era versus what's going on now. I served in the United States Navy on the some aircraft carriers over there during the Libya conflict, and that kind of kicked off the peace through strength era and dealing with Muammar Gaddafi and his terrorist cells and the networks that were financing and all that. And here we are 40-some years later, and everybody's complaining about Trump's policies when you consider how tolerant he's been letting Iran cool their heels, so to speak, and all the death that's happened to some of their citizens and the quietness from other countries until now, when this choke point of fossil fuels gets to hurting everybody, all of a sudden it's important. Well, President Reagan said we don't negotiate with terrorists. So therefore, when you look at the Biden administration and the differences of the Afghanistan withdrawal, where we were letting Taliban through our military brass be our security blanket there as we were trying to leave, and then we had the bomber killing 13 U.S. service members, there's a kind of a difference in policy there. One's looking out for our interests, the other one's tucking their tail and running while we make mistakes like allowing a foreign adversary we've been fighting for 20 years to be trustworthy enough to handle our security as we leave. Now, that was a joke. But anyway, thanks for the time.
1: There's Mac in Oklahoma. However, we don't negotiate with terrorists. I think we just did negotiate with terrorists. That's the memorandum of understanding. That is, I think, the definition of negotiating with a terrorist. But I understand your point, Mac. Thanks for the phone call. Let's skip down to Thomas in Ottumwa, Iowa. Thomas, what do you got?
3: Sean Hannity had interviewed J.D. Vance, and we're not giving Iran money. We're unlocking their frozen funds. J.D. Vance was interviewed by Sean Hannity. Yeah, we're not giving them a penny. So I wanted you to know that.
1: Yes, that's what I've said. Very similar to the Obama deal. That's what the people who were supporting the Obama deal said. We weren't giving them any money. We were giving them their own money. And yes, but we are relieving them of their sanctions, so they're able to sell more of their oil. But no, it's not. We're not giving it to them, but we are lifting their sanctions. One, and then apparently we are helping the Gulf states to give them $300 billion to rebuild the country. As the last caller mentioned, they bombed their neighbors, and now their neighbors have to give them $300 billion to rebuild. Let's jump all the way down to Kyle. Kyle on the text line. What do you got, Kyle? Welcome to America at Night.
4: I am a sixth grader.
5: Sorry, I've never done this before.
4: Anyway, I love your show. You're funny. You're cool.
5: And I should probably be asleep.
1: Well, if that ain't the call of calls, we need to hear Kyle. I didn't quite hear that. What did Kyle, the sixth grader, say? Play that again for me.
4: I am a sixth grader.
5: Sorry, I've never done this before.
4: Anyway, I love your show. You're funny. You're cool.
5: And I should probably be asleep.
1: Kyle is clearly a very smart kid. I'm funny, I'm cool, and he loves my show. I mean, the kid's brilliant, obviously. Kyle, you can call back anytime. Good stuff. All right, let's go to the phones. We've got David in San Francisco. David, try and beat that, my friend. Welcome to America at Night.
6: Hey, thanks, McGraw. Did you say he was from Iowa? I guess it's just going on 11 o'clock out there. So, yeah, maybe he's leaning on his bedtime.
1: He can stay up late and listen to the show all night long if he wants to.
6: Sure, yeah. And just to remind him that your show starts almost 2 hours ago. So tune in a little earlier and he won't skate the issue. Hey, Alan, it gives you a chance to tout your podcast. Hey, I was interested in ICE moving in on Iowa, but as you were just talking about your podcast, hey, I was interested in ICE moving in on Iowa, but as you were just talking about what's going on in Iran, I just sent something over to your Facebook page. It comes from Radio Free Europe, and it's an article that's just a little over a year ago. And apparently, you know, if you know about Iran, they were Shia, and Sunnis were over in Saudi Arabia. In fact, there are Wahhabists over there, and they've been fighting for years on the religious front. But it shows Saudi shaking hands with an Iranian, and they're working on a nuclear power plant issue, that perhaps Iran could produce nuclear fissionable material, or not fissionable, nuclear material for the nuclear power plants around the whole region, the whole Middle East. So it almost smells like what Donald Trump was doing was trying to capture, either he was trying to stop nuclear power plants around Saudi Arabia or around the Middle East, or he was trying to do a corporate takeover of the fuel supply. So, like I say, it's from Radio Free Europe, and it this is long before the attack happened.
1: I'll take a look at it, Dave.
6: Yeah, thank you for the issue of ICE in Minnesota. There are some headlines. ICE is moving in again. They've never given the evidence of the Good killing. They've never given the evidence of the Preddy killing. They're withholding evidence, basically withholding evidence of two murders, allowing those ICE agents to skate free, and they're now starting to terrorize the state of Minnesota again.
1: All right, I'll take a look at it. David in San Francisco, thanks. Let's go to Danny in Rolla. Danny, you're on America at Night.
7: Hey, brother.
1: Hey, bud.
7: Your caller earlier evidently doesn't study history or theology very much. Saddam had attacked his own people. Saddam Hussein attacked Kuwait. They're both Arab. Okay. The IRA and the Catholics, Protestants versus Catholics, they're both Christian. They had war for years. And on your very last caller, he was talking about the whole uranium and nuclear reactors. One of the deals that was proposed, you give up everything, we'll give you nuclear material, not weapons grade, in perpetuity. And the last thing that I was curious about is I've not heard you comment on Hillary Clinton's comments where she was excoriated for saying our house and all this about the White House and the UFC when her husband desecrated our house. What say you, brother?
1: Yeah, I didn't hear Hillary's comments on that. I heard Hillary talk about how Joe Biden shouldn't have run for re-election, but I didn't.

0: not hear her comments about, I guess she was making derogatory comments about the UFC. Was that what she was making comments about, the UFC fight?
1: Yeah, there's several articles and comments where she said Donald Trump needs to know that it's not his house, it's our house. Oh. And she has received a ton of blowback because she's trying to demonize Trump for having the UFC fights and conveniently forgetting about they actually vandalized the White House when they lost. And they caused the GAO said it was at least $15,000 in damage, and it was tantamount to vandalism, which is criminal. It wasn't a prank. And besides,
0: are you talking about taking the W's off the typewriters?
1: She also took furniture out of the White House.
0: Oh, I didn't know.
1: Well, look it up. I mean,
0: I believe you.
1: Besides that, what her husband did in office and then lied about it, I did not have. Yeah.
0: Well, but President, anyway, hold on a second. President Trump wrote a hush payment check to Stormy Daniel from the White House. So I don't know how much of a leg Donald Trump has to stand on.
1: Well, here's the thing. In every industry, you have NDAs, non-disclosure agreements.
0: It was a non-disclosure because he had sex with the woman 2 weeks after his son was born, and he didn't want it to come out. So,
1: hold up, brother. Were you there? Do you know that happened, or is that just what you've heard?
0: Hold on. Were you there when they vandalized the White House? Were you there when they took furniture out of the White House? Were you there when all the other things you alleged happened?
1: I don't allege. The Government Accountability Office does. This is not me, brother.
0: It is well documented that Donald Trump wrote a hush check to Stormy Daniels on the Resolute desk. It's very well known. So, this is neither here nor there. I appreciate your phone call, Danny. I got to move on. I got more phone calls here. Raheem in San Francisco, welcome to America at Night. Thanks for checking in.
2: Oh, hi, McGrath. Thanks for keeping free speech alive. I just wanted to correct you that Iran is not just lashing out at its neighbors willy-nilly. It's because they're hosting U.S. military bases. And also that it's not the only country that's oppressing its own people. A lot of our allies oppress their own people and use torture, which is against the U.S. law to send them weapons. It's called the Leahy Act. And also my fellow Americans, we largely ignore the current extermination campaign in Gaza, but the whole world is watching. So that's the difference between us and many people around the world. So we need to wake up and see what we're doing with our tax money. Thank you, brother.
0: Thank you, Raheem. Appreciate it. Our crack staff, a little check here. In 2001, the Clintons faced a major controversy when they took over $190,000 in gifts, including china, sofas, and rugs out of the White House when they left, following public backlash and complaints from the donors who intended for their gifts to stay in the executive mansion. The Clintons returned $28,000 in furniture and paid for the other items. Interesting to note. So they paid for those after the backlash. Look, Donald Trump tore down the East Wing. I don't know if he would. I'm not going to get into this argument over who's worse, who's better, because everybody has their own agenda. It's fine, but. Donald Trump does not really have a leg to stand on about who desecrated the White House when he tore down the East Wing without anything, said he was going to pay for it with private dollars, and now apparently the taxpayers are going to pay for it but don't have a say in it, wrote a check on the Resolute desk to keep Stormy Daniels quiet. Bill Clinton desecrated the Oval Office by doing what he did, right? The Clintons had their own problems selling off the Lincoln bedroom and whatever else. To argue who's worse is a ridiculous argument, and I don't go down those rabbit holes. So I just say President Trump doesn't have a leg to stand on. President Trump really can't criticize the Clintons because I think you could argue he has somewhat disrespected the White House as well. That was the point I was making. So thank you very much, Danny, for the phone call. Thank you, Raheem. We got time for another. Let's do another voicemail here if we got time. We got a ton of voicemails here coming up. Let me pull up the voicemails. What happened to them? Here they go. All right. We did Mac. We didn't do Diane in Salt Lake City. Let's go to Diane in Salt Lake City.
3: I just want to let you know, if you don't know already, that Chick-fil-A is owned by the LDS Church. Yeah, and that's where they're closed on Sundays. They are pretty incredible, and I'll have to try that sandwich. Love your show. Thanks.
0: All right, Diane, turn your radio down next time you call. We got a text message here from Oklahoma. Hey, McGraw, I had the honey pepper pimento from Chick-fil-A, regular, no jalapenos, delicious. Thanks for the recommendation. Now, here's the thing about the honey pimento with no jalapenos from Chick-fil-A. I'm going to start ordering it with the jalapenos and then take the jalapenos off of the bun, because you get just the tinge, just the taste of the jalapenos, but none of the hotness, right? So I order the honey pepper, the honey pimento chicken sandwich from Chick-fil-A. It's now back, apparently for a limited time. We should start a campaign to have it on the menu permanently. But I order it regular, not spicy, because you can order the spicy chicken. But I order it now with jalapenos, but I make sure I take the jalapenos off. So it just gives you that sort of extra tinge, but not any of the hotness. I don't know how they do it, but Chick-fil-A has got it going on. All right, do we have time for one more? How about Ronald in Phoenix, real quick? Let's sneak Ronald in. Ronald, what do you got?
4: I think people should work with their hands. Work with their hands and build things with their hands instead of complaining. We have a problem in this country. We complain too much. We have to stop complaining. We have to do something.
0: I agree, Ronald. What a great note to end on. America at Night, back in a moment.
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11: ABC News, I'm Dave Packer. President Trump says he signed the peace deal with Iran, as does Iran's president. It lifts the American blockade on Iranian ports, rewards Iran for reopening the Strait of Hormuz, and lays the groundwork for 60 days of nuclear talks. Senate Minority Leader Chuck Schumer says it gives away too much.
12: When you look at the 14 points that the administration has agreed to, it looks like Iran has won on just about every one of them.
11: The first named storm of the Atlantic hurricane season, Tropical Storm Arthur, taking aim at the Gulf Coast. Flooding turning deadly in Magnolia, Texas. A teenager killed as the storm system barrels towards shore. Los Angeles issuing a smoke advisory for unhealthy air as a huge warehouse fire burns in Boyle Heights. An 18-year-old passenger on a horse-drawn carriage in New York City Central Park has died. He fell off after the horse bolted and crashed into another carriage. The Central Park Conservancy calling for a ban on the horse-drawn carriages. This is ABC News.
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0: Crack staff here at America Tonight. In October 2016, Michael Cohen, then attorney for President Trump, used a home equity line of credit to wire $130,000 to Stormy Daniels to secure a non-disclosure agreement. After the election, Cohen was reimbursed through a series of checks and invoices. Prosecutors revealed that Trump personally signed several of these reimbursement checks while in the White House in 2017. The records for these payments were falsely categorized as standard monthly legal expenses rather than reimbursements. So there you go. The Stormy Daniels Donald Trump scandal detailed how the checks were central to the charges that he unlawfully sought to influence the 2016 election. Not only did he write the checks from the White House, he also then mischaracterized them payments for legal expenses as opposed to a reimbursement for the hush money check. So that's the official word on that. All right, we are officially out of time. Couldn't get to everybody tonight. Man, it was a fun night. Too many texts, too many phone calls, too many voicemails. Keep the voicemails coming, keep the texts coming, keep the phone calls coming. We'll do it all again tomorrow night. Our thanks to Dan Mason, who spent some time with us earlier in the show. He's got a new book out called Fearless. And if you're a radio junkie, and if you're Kyle, who's in sixth grade and probably should be sleeping but is up listening to the show, Fearless is a story about Dan Mason's journey into radio. As a six-year-old listening to the radio, we've all been there, Kyle. Can't wait till you get into the business. That's going to do it for us. Our executive director tonight is Alex Hinton. Our engineer is Richard Good. I'm McGraw-Millhaven. This is America at Night on Westwood One. We'll see you tomorrow.
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11: From ABC News, I'm Dave Packer. The remnants of Tropical Storm Arthur still packing a punch, and the National Hurricane Center warns it's expected to bring life-threatening conditions. ABC's Melissa Adon is in Galveston, Texas, where she says the storm is now zeroing in on Louisiana and parts of the South.
23: The concern there is all of that rainfall. They are forecasting even up to 20 inches of rain. That can be so damaging, especially for flooding situations, which, as we know, in an instant can turn deadly. Unfortunately, in San Antonio, a woman died after she was submerged in her car. She tried to call 911, but her call got cut off. And unfortunately, once authorities found her, she did not survive.
11: President Trump says he signed the 14-point peace deal with Iran, but there's still criticism from both sides of the aisle that he gave away too much. As part of the deal, which reopens the Strait of Hormuz, the U.S. would help create a $300 billion fund to help Iran rebuild. At the beginning of the war, Trump spoke of destroying Iran's ballistic missile capability. But now,
24: if other countries have them, it's a little bit unfair for them not to have some. A ballistic missile is not the same thing as what we're talking about when we talk nuclear. But if Saudi Arabia and Qatar, and they all have some, I would say, in relative proportion, I think it's okay.
11: Lawyers for accused UnitedHealthcare CEO killer Luigi Mangione were in court Wednesday with a new defense, ABC's Peter Haralambos.
25: After spending about 18 months arguing he was not responsible for the death of UnitedHealthcare CEO Brian Thompson, Luigi Mangione's lawyers signaled that they're instead going to argue that he was going through an emotional episode. They've not yet disclosed what that emotional episode was. On top of that, Mangione faces a separate federal criminal trial where that kind of defense is not permitted by law. For now, though, that state murder trial is still slated to begin on September 8th.
11: New York gearing up for tomorrow's parade of champions for the Knicks. You're listening to ABC News.
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11: An 18-year-old tourist killed in New York City when he was thrown from a horse-drawn carriage in Central Park.
4: A horse-drawn carriage takes off in Central Park, the horse bolting as a family of four tourists barely hangs on inside as the horse sprints out of control, moments later crashing into another and flipping onto its side. Police say an 18-year-old man who fell from the carriage rushed to the hospital. This is the second incident involving New York's famous and controversial carriage horses in just over a week. New calls from animal rights groups and the Central Park Conservancy to ban the horse carriages.
11: ABC's Matt Rivers, a representative for the Transport Workers Union, which represents carriage industry employees, said the driver had dismounted to take a photograph of his passengers, which they are not supposed to do. Colorado regulators are reviewing Xcel Energy's final plan to clean up groundwater contamination caused by decades of coal ash disposal at the Valmont Power Station. A dedication ceremony will be held Thursday in Chicago for the new Obama Presidential Center, kicking off a grand opening weekend. One of the founding members of the band Chicago has died. Walter Parizader played several wind instruments in the band, including sax heard on this song, 25 or 624. He was 81. The band confirms he died after a long battle with Alzheimer's disease. Parizader stayed with Chicago from its founding until 2018 when he left touring due to health issues. Dave Packer, ABC News.
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7: North Idaho weather.
8: Tonight, partly cloudy skies and some cool winds in the forecast, while lows drop down to 52. Thursday, sunny skies expected to continue, while highs for the afternoon reach into the low 80s.
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From the City of Angels near the Pacific Ocean, good morning, good evening, wherever you may be across the nation, around the world. I'm George Norrie. This is Coast to Coast AM. Happy birthday to the late Art Bell. He'd be 81 years old today. Later tonight, mass extinctions. Here's what's happening. President Donald Trump's proposed Iran agreement is drawing sharp criticism from some of his strongest supporters, who argue the deal towards Tehran rewards them before it has fully been dismantling its nuke program. The 14-point framework agreement unveiled on Wednesday establishes an immediate ceasefire between the United States and Iran, with key provisions including the reopening of the Strait of Hormuz, the removal of the U.S. naval blockade, temporary waivers allowing Iranian oil exports, access to frozen Iranian assets, and a commitment to negotiate a final agreement within 60 days. The framework also outlines a proposed economic reconstruction package reportedly worth at least $300 billion, which the president says we're not paying for, and includes Iran's renewed

0: Khan's finger is on the trigger. Golubov saying, if the enemy does not understand the language of logic, we'll enter again with the language of power. A hard copy of the initial deal, called a Memorandum of Understanding, was signed by Trump during a state dinner hosted by French President Emmanuel Macron at the Palace of Versailles. The text says the U.S. and Iran will commit to negotiating and achieving the final deal in a maximum of 60 days, extendable with mutual consent. On the nuclear question, the agreement says Iran reaffirms that it shall not procure or develop nuclear weapons, which was Trump's number one condition ever since the start of the war. The memo also says that Iran's enriched uranium will be downblended, meaning diluted, on site under the auspices of the UN's nuclear watchdog, the International Atomic Energy Agency. And oil prices plunged sharply after the U.S. and Iran reached a tentative peace deal aimed at ending the conflict and reopening the Strait of Hormuz. Global benchmark Brent crude dropped nearly 4% to fall below $80 a barrel, hitting a three-month low, with U.S. West Texas Intermediate seeing an even steeper decline, falling as much as 6% to roughly $77 a barrel. The drop was driven by optimism that the agreement would restore normal traffic through the Strait of Hormuz. George?
1: Thank you, Tom, for the report. Howard Bloom has been watching this situation since it all started. Howard, your perspective on this situation?
2: Well, what Tom said was very right, very much on target. But this afternoon, the president and his administration released a document it had been teasing for close to a week. That's the 14-point memo of understanding, bringing the war with Iran to a close. The question is that MOU a victory or a defeat for the United States? Is that MOU a cause for celebration or humiliation? European leaders just finished meeting for 3 days in France in a G7 summit. Reports CBS News, the G7 leaders praised Trump's strong leadership in the U.S.-Iran deal. Yes, six world leaders praised the Iran MOU as a very, very important step or a very good deal. Even France's leader, Emmanuel Macron, praised the U.S.-Iran peace deal as excellent. Vice President J.D. Vance tried to sell the new MOU by telling us that unlike Barack Obama, who flew a cargo plane full of cash to Tehran, President Trump hammered the Iranian regime with 13,000 air strikes, leveled their navy, and then made them sign a freeze on the nuclear program. And Vance said Trump kept the military hammer in play, telling the Iranians that if they step out of line in the next 60 days, the bombers will go right back in. In other words, the White House supporters are sure that America is coming out of the Iran war victorious. But these rosy assessments are not how everyone sees the Iran MOU. Iran and its puppet armies in Lebanon, Gaza, Iraq, and Yemen are jubilant because they believe Iran has brought America to its knees and that this MOU is an American surrender. The general staff of Iran's armed forces put it like this: Iranian forces have, through the imposition of their divine and iron will upon the humiliated American and Zionist enemies, demonstrated with strength that the enemy has no path other than accepting defeat and surrender. Yes, the Iranian military says it's the Americans who have been forced to surrender. So do the 10 media outlets who printed this quote. Hezbollah's al-Manir stressed that for Iran, the MOU is a great victory. So what is true? Who really won the Iran war? Is this MOU a surrender for the USA or a surrender for the Iranians? In today's MOU, Iran has agreed to keep the status quo of its nuclear program for 60 days, even if that status quo is a super speed sprint to build a bomb. Iran also agreed to open the Straits of Hormuz without charge for 60 days. After that, it seems almost certain that Iran will go back to requiring payment for services and administrative work, not tolls. And those charges will probably be in the $1 million per ship range. Iran's concessions are questionable, but how are we paying Iran for them? With one of the biggest jackpots in history. As you just said, the 14-point MOU says that we will unfreeze $100 billion worth of Iranian funds frozen in foreign banks. And we will go further. We will tip Iran with a $300 billion reconstruction fund. Yes, you heard that right, and you said it before I got to say it. $300 billion. In other words, we will buy Iran off with a grand

0: total of $400 billion. That's close to half a trillion dollars. In other words, with the MOU that our president signed this afternoon, we will do what losers in wars are forced to do. We will pay tribute. We will pay reparations. $400 billion worth. That's the art of the deal.
1: Let's see how all this settles. Thank you, Howard. The Federal Reserve has announced that it will hold interest rates steady due to concerns about elevated inflation amid the war with Iran. As Fed Chairperson Kevin Warsh's tenure leading the central bank begins, the Fed policymakers voted 12-0 to leave the benchmark federal funds rate unchanged as the current range of 3.5% to 3.75%. Here's investment analyst Mish Sedlak with his thoughts. Mish, what do you think? You there, Mish? Well, I guess he's not. He was telling me earlier he's not too happy about the way things were. A hard-up humanoid robot has been spotted begging for cash on its knees in the streets of China after apparently hitting rock bottom. The AI beggar was filmed pleading with passengers for change, saying it needed money for electricity. It's unbelievable what's happening. In a moment, we go live to Europe to talk with Catherine Austin Fitz about the state of the economy right here on Coast to Coast AM.
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0: And welcome back to Coast, George Norrie with you. Catherine Austin Fitz with us is the president of Solari, publisher of the Solari Report and managing member of the Solari Investment Screens. She has served as managing director and member of the board of directors of the Wall Street Investment Bank of Dillon Reed & Company, and has also been an assistant secretary of housing and federal housing commissioner at the United States Department of Housing and Urban Development in the first Bush administration, and is a regular contributor in our news segments on Coast to Coast. Catherine, how are you?
1: George, how are you? It's such a pleasure. I get to talk to you for 2 hours.
0: This is going to be fun. And what's your reaction to this apparent settlement with Iran?
1: So, you know, this is sort of a preliminary agreement with 60 days to negotiate before it goes final. And, you know, you have a lot of people who are grumpy about this and trying to pull it apart. So, you know, and it has to stand the test of the political transparency in a year with midterm elections in the United States. So I think there's a, you know, there's a long road from here to there. So this is a, I used to call this in business a plan to get a plan. So I think there's a long road before we have a deal.
0: Yeah, and a lot of the president's supporters aren't too happy with this current deal.
1: So here's the thing, George. If you look, let's go back to the fundamental issue here. The United States spends, the federal government spends $6 trillion to $7 trillion a year, and it receives about $4 to $5 trillion in fees, tariffs, and taxes. And so you have a deficit of $2 to $3 trillion. And that makes you totally dependent on the bond market and the central bankers. So, and you know, what you've got, if you're the president, everybody wants their check, but meantime, the central bankers and the people providing the check have conditions. So, you know, it's what I call you're in a debt trap. And so the political equation is people want their check, but they also have lots of other conditions that make it impossible or difficult to deliver that check. And those two things have to be reconciled, and we've never reconciled them since World War II, you know, and it keeps getting worse. And so you get politicians who basically are in a position to, you know, tell us what we want to hear, but then do whatever they have to do to get the check.
0: Exactly.
1: And that's at the fundamental root of this problem. So I think, you know, I think we're going to, we've seen the approval ratings for Congress and the politicians and the president go down, down, down, and I think it's going to get worse. This is going to be a terrible year politically for incumbents in the elections.
0: I think you're right. You have talked for years about what is called the financial coup d'etat. Explain what that is.
1: So I was Assistant Secretary of Housing in 89-90, and then I started a company that did a lot of federal contracting, and what we were doing, we were the lead financial advisor to the Department of Housing and Urban Development. And when you do portfolio management at that level for hundreds of billions of dollars in the mortgage market, you have to look at the whole budget and the whole economy. And we knew then that that there was a real issue of how are we going to keep our promises to the boomers and the pension funds and the Social Security and the retirement savings. And you know, and what happened was there was a huge effort in 1995. I don't know if you remember the bust up of the budget in 95 in the, you know, in the middle of the Clinton administration. And there was a real effort to get the budget on a financially responsible basis. When it didn't work, the sort of message that I got from the leaders of the financial system is we've given up on the country. And I was told by the top pension fund leader in the country or president of the largest pension fund, we've given up on the country. We're moving all the money out starting in the fall. And he said that to me in spring of 97. And the fall, what happened was money started going missing from the federal government in huge amounts, both from my old agency at HUD that did all the mortgage financing in DOD. And as of 2015, there was $21 trillion missing.
0: $21 trillion?
1: $21 trillion. And I remember you, in 2005, George, I was up in Montana, and you and I did a show on the missing money, which at that point was only about $4.5 trillion.
0: and a little bit more than what Elon Musk is worth, right?
1: Well, that's a whole nother topic, because if you look at Elon Musk, his company is a defense contractor that's never made money, and so there's a, you know, it's a very interesting financial model when essentially a defense contractor is priced at those markets. But we can talk about that if you like. Anyway, but Then we had the bailouts, and according to Levy Institute, 29 trillion went missing on the bailouts and sort of giving money out in bailouts and loans too. We have no idea what, if anything, was paid back, you know. And then on the going direct reset during the pandemic, they injected 5+ trillion direct in the economy, and so not even counting quantitative easing, you're talking about 21 trillion plus 29 trillion plus 5 trillion. That's $55 trillion. And what that means, George, is that we're not managing and have not been managing since the mid-90s, have not been managing the financial management of the U.S. government according to the Constitution, the laws, or the regulations. And in 2018, the Congress and the executive branch adopted a policy called Statement FASB 56. And what that policy said is essentially we can keep secret books. And unfortunately, what that means for me as an investor, whether I'm buying, you know, government securities or I'm buying stocks and bonds, because the secrecy applies through the national security laws and the classification laws to all the big defense contractors and banks working for the government. And what that means to me as an investor, and we have lots of articles about this, it's Larry. You know, I have no financial disclosure. I have no idea what the financial disclosure of the US government or any of the big banks and defense contractors that work for it, I have no idea what they mean, you know, because they can keep secret books. So, you know, you've been covering, as long as I've known you, you've been covering the growing and growing part of the economy that's secret, secret, secret. And this, you know, the secret economy has been growing, growing, growing, and now has literally overwhelmed the standards and the operation of the regular economy. And of course it's leaving Americans, you know, scratching their heads saying, what is going on?
0: Really? What do you think they're
1: Yeah.
0: doing with the missing $21 trillion? Where can you put it?
1: So there are many different places you can put it. And I've done lots of calculations trying to figure out, okay, where is all this money going? I think literally when you have a company, George, let's say you have a small business and you don't like your systems. And so you decide to bring in new systems, you know, a new operating system, new databases, everything. You bring in the new system and then you run them in parallel until you're ready to bring your old systems down. And you shift resources and other things into the new systems as you have confidence in it. And I literally think we are watching, I call it a financial coup d'etat, where the You know, in 1913, when we created the Federal Reserve, we said, okay, we're going to have a balance of power between the central banks who run monetary policy, that's the currency and the banking system, and the people's representatives, the legislature, that run fiscal policy. So that's taxation with representation. That's what the whole revolutionary was about. You know, the Americans wanted representation if they were going to pay taxes. Anyway. So we've had this balance of power between the people's representatives at the federal, state, and local level and the bankers. And now what the bankers are saying on the just do it method is we want to control fiscal policy too. And of course, the first way you do that is you put a country in a debt trap so that, you know, it's dependent on the bankers producing that, funding that deficit. And then you get them politically in a trap and then you've got them. But if you look at what they're doing with digital technology and what I call the financial control grid, I think they really want to integrate that into the infrastructure. And it's a coup. And you know, one of the things, as you know, I've been working on since I met you is let's transform that. We don't, this is not a coup that we want to be successful. We need something
0: Right.
1: that transforms to a much healthier economy. And that's one of the reasons you've been pushing for transparency. I'm pushing for transparency in the financial disclosure. But it's part and parcel of pushing for disclosure about what in the world's going on in the black budget. You know, who's doing this? Who's really calling the shots?
0: Are you concerned, Catherine, about the direction economically that we're headed?
1: Yeah, I think we're the I think the United States is in serious trouble, you know, culturally, legally, financially. And if you look at what's happened, you know, what the intent of the administration was with the covert regime change starting late last year and then this attack on Iran, you know, if you look at what their goals were, I think we've failed spectacularly in achieving our goals and spent an enormous amount of money and wasted a huge amount of assets in failing to get our goals. And I think the reason that happened was not because Iran beat us, I think we have fallen terribly behind in the official government and military with sort of keeping up with the world. And that's because if you look at the load of corruption we're carrying, and cultural corruption, legal corruption, financial corruption, you can't run a railroad with this level of corruption. And what happens is you become very, very economically wasteful to produce the kind of military and intelligence you need to keep the model going. And it's you sort of fail internally because you're so wasteful and spoiled. And I think America, when it comes to staying abreast of the military technology and having a having a government and a military and a people who are in sync and in alignment and enthusiastically helping and supporting each other, I just think moving to an oligarchy has failed America.
0: Catherine, we're going to take a short break and come back and chat more about your incredible work. We'll talk about digital control grid and what that all means as well. Catherine Austin Fitz with us. We'll take calls with her next hour right here on Coast to Coast AM.
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5: ABC News, I'm Dave Packer. The remnants of Tropical Storm Arthur still packing a punch, and the National Hurricane Center warns it's expected to bring life-threatening conditions to Louisiana and parts of the South. President Trump says he signed that 14-point peace deal with Iran as part of the deal which reopens the Strait of Hormuz, but there's criticism from both sides of the aisle that he gave away too much. ABC's Jonathan Carl.
6: Now they will immediately be able to sell their oil on the world oil market with access to the banking system, with access to the insurance system.
7: Wow.
6: They will have this ability to begin making potentially billions of dollars immediately, an opportunity that they have not had for years.
5: New York City is gearing up for Thursday's Parade of Champions for the Knicks. More than 10,000 NYPD members will be on duty, the largest number in history for a single event. This is ABC News.
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10: Tonight, partly cloudy skies and some cool winds in the forecast, while lows drop down to 52. Thursday, sunny skies expected to continue, while highs for the afternoon reach into the low 80s.

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1: We'll take calls next hour with Catherine Austin Fitz about your economy and your pocketbook, so make sure you're part of the program. 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

0: And welcome back to Coast, George Norrie with you, along with Catherine Austin Fitz. We'll take calls with Catherine next hour here on Coast to Coast. Catherine, what is the digital control grid?
1: So, George, we talked about the central bankers wanting to control fiscal policy, not just monetary policy. Right. And the question is, how do you do that? And the way you do it is creating programmable money and using it to implement control. Programmable money doesn't have to be used to implement total control, but that is what I believe we're watching now. There are three parts to making this system go. One is the programmable money, which is what we're seeing. We're seeing bank deposits, securities, stable coins, and all sorts of financial assets moved over onto distributed ledger technology, which makes it programmable. The second thing you need is you need digital ID systems that are interoperable globally, so very high-quality digital IDs so that I can tell you're George and I'm Catherine, mm-hmm. you know, and that comes with many things, including biometrics. And then the sort of third leg of the stool is the hardware infrastructure you need to do all the surveillance, collect and organize the data and manage the data. And of course, that is, you know, we see flock cameras and license readers going up all over the country. We see data centers to manage, you know, enormous amounts of data, including spatial data, which is very sort of data intense because you have lots of videos, but then financial transaction data. And this is what is able to connect using AI and software agents to connect the surveillance system to controlling your spatial movements and your financial transactions. So, for example, during the pandemic, if this system that they're building is fully operational and they say, okay, George, you're locked down during the pandemic, literally, you know, you can be tracked in your movements, in your home, in your community. And if you break the rules, literally, they can turn off your money or freeze or block or seize your money. And so you have a way of implementing, instead of the legislature and the making the rules and the executive branch implementing it, the bankers can now make the rules, and they can make a different set of rules for you than me. So when people talk about the Chinese social credit system, we're talking about that kind of system. And literally, they can have rules that trigger changes based on our behavior. So if you're really, really good and you do what they say, you know, and you take their health mandated prescription, or you agree to move to a 15-minute city, the possibilities get very brutal. But, you know, if you're good, then your money works, or you get more money. If you're bad, you know, then your money can be turned off. So or reduced, or and of course, if they decide they want to just have taxation without representation, they just raise taxes and take it from your account. And so literally now you've got the bankers replacing the legislators and executive branches in terms of power and authority, because they can literally control your money, not just the currency. But if they put, the securities and the bank deposits and all sorts of assets and, you know, down the road, real estate on distributed ledgers where they can literally, embed in the money rules that completely override the Constitution and law as we know it. So what we're trying to do as my company, Solari, is put up guardrails on programmable money so people can use programmable money if they want to, but they don't have to. And no one can use programmable money to basically destroy your human and constitutional legal rights. In other words, you can't have a coup d'etat through the financial mechanism without the people's representatives, you know, saying, you know, we're going to tear up the Constitution. It's literally using digital technology to give the bankers the ability to tear up the Constitution as a practical matter. It's not okay. It needs to be stopped. And so that's what we've been working on. And there are many different things you can do in your personal life and in your political life to stop this. The big one is use cash, because this can only work if you go to an all digital system. So if we keep a analog system alive and we keep cash alive and we don't go to 100% digital, then you can't, you know, you can't implement it. And so we've been working not only to keep cash alive in the marketplace, but also there are many things a state legislature or government can do to protect people's ability and right to use cash and the right to have a non-digital life. So one of the model legislations we're working on now is state legislation that says every citizen who wants to have a non-digital life can have it. That, you know, they don't have to go into the digital control grid because that keeps it healthy, that keeps it in balance. A really healthy financial system will have a healthy analog system and a healthy digital system, both. And one of the reasons you want a healthy analog system is, do you have any idea how much comes out of our local economies and family wealth from the fees? The fees are enormous. And the, you know, fees of credit cards and different payment systems. And the beauty of cash, if I pay you with cash and then you pay somebody else and around it goes after 100 transactions, there's still $100. Nothing's come out, right?
0: Right.
1: So it's a very, very productive, healthy system for certain kinds of transactions. Now, if you and I want to buy online, we need digital. So as I said, a healthy system has both. And so anything we can do to keep that balance of healthy analog and then efficient digital alive, we want to do.
0: In our news segment yesterday, I had the investment guru Harry Dent on the air, and he is convinced, Catherine, that a bubble is going to burst big time. What do you think of that?
1: I'm a skeptic because I've watched the bubble, you know, the guys who blow the bubbles, I've watched them blow bubbles my whole life, and they're really, really good, George. And if you look at what is happening now, with issuing stable coins under the Genius Act, which passed last year. We're in a big rulemaking now, and Saleri's been sending comments on the rulemaking to Treasury. If you look at what they're proposing to do with stable coins and then move securities onto the distributed ledger, if you think they've blown big bubbles yet, wait till you see the bubbles they can blow. Now, if you put stocks and bonds on a distributed ledger, I was watching a speech of one of the top guys that who run one of the crypto exchanges talking about how they were introducing trading of stocks on their platform, and they were planning on offering 20 times margin. Okay? 20 times margin, George. And wait, they're going to trade, once they have it on a distributed ledger, they're going to trade 24/7. So imagine right now the stock market is going from, you know, it's going, you know, a certain amount of hours a day, and then it shuts down and everybody gets to go sleep and go home. As a portfolio manager, your positions are going to be trading 24/7 globally with 20 times margin. Okay. If you think we've blown bubbles now, if you give me 24/7 trading and 20 times margin at retail, you ain't seen nothing yet.
0: What would you say is your biggest concern?
1: I'll tell you, my biggest concern is we have steadily created in the United States. I'm just going to focus on the United States now. We have steadily created a progressively more inhuman culture. And if you look at this system, you know, Patrick Wood calls it a technocracy. You know, it's instead of having market prices, you have rules, thousands of rules, and a lot of AI compute and data centers, so you can implement those rules at a very granular level, person to person. And that creates a really inhuman society. Now, it's interesting. I just flew from Memphis to Amsterdam, and it was supposed to take 20 hours. It ended up taking 44 hours. Two planes were canceled after 3 to 4 hours, you know, sitting on the tarmac or saying it was going to work. And you know, every time this happened, they would ship my bags someplace else, or they would rebook me, you know, to fly to Helsinki and then back to Amsterdam. It was a technocratic nightmare. And the interesting thing, George, about the whole thing is all the people I dealt with, the ground crew, the flight crews, the other passengers, were wonderful. They were wonderful. And because they've adapted to working in a psychopathically insane digital systems, and they've stopped, you know, they found a way to be human inside of it. And that was wonderful. But more and more, as you travel the country, I just got back from a tour. I traveled 25,900 miles and did 20 stops. I did a lot of it by car, but some of it flying, obviously, if I did that many miles. And what you find is the world is full of wonderful people, but they are struggling in an implementation of this sort of technocratic control grid that is certifiably psychopathic and insane. I mean, imagine paying your car insurance or your home insurance for decades, and the next thing you have to file a legitimate claim, and only 24% of the legitimate claims are getting paid because somebody's got an AI figuring out how to turn you down because they don't want to pay it. And it turns out, oh, it wasn't home insurance and car insurance. It was basically a financial fraud, right? And so you're struggling with this implementation of this psychopathic and sort of automated system where they make money by constantly tricking you. I don't know. We could talk about dynamic pricing because the problem in the system is not that we're dealing with lots of inflation and we may be dealing with a lot more inflation, but that inflation is coming with a deterioration of respect and quality that is just wasting people's time. So it's not just prices are going up 10 or 20%, but each time they do it, they generate massive shadow work to get you to clean up their messes. It's, and it's creating a culture that is very inhuman. And that is what concerns me the most, because at the root of this, it's a spiritual war. And if we're going to win, if we're going to win at the financial war, the legal war, first we have to win the spiritual war. And the thing that concerns me most is everywhere I go, people say, I'm so alone. There's nobody around like me. And I say, no, there's tons of people like you. There's wonderful people everywhere. Stop listening, turn off your TV, turn off your, the people lying to you, and go find the great people around you because they're all there. And this trip was wonderful because it was, 20 places filled with wonderful people. But it's people who figured out, okay, I'm going to be human despite what the machine is doing. So that's my concern, that we first create a foundation for ourselves of spiritual and cultural health and get back into being excellent and productive and, give up on whatever this machine is. And unfortunately, this has impacted a lot of our companies. They've turned into these, corporate machines. And, despite the fact that their employees on the ground who are trying to deal with this are pretty wonderful.
0: Are you excited about the future of AI?
1: So, AI is a tool, and right now this tool is being used for control, is the primary application I see. The tool could be very, very productive. And again, the question is, are we going to use a tool to build a successful human future? Are we going to use a tool to control? And there's a war going on. And you know me, I believe that ultimately freedom wins.
0: Right.
1: And
0: Let's hope so.
1: the tool can be used for much good. But whenever you have, I mean, imagine giving laser guns to cavemen, right? What could possibly go wrong? So whenever you introduce really new powerful technology, you get this prototyping period where you get a mess, and we're in that. And of course, the key is to understand the tool and use the tool to help you be productive and not get clobbered by the kind of messy things that are going on. And I have to say, I'm watching AI be used in corporate systems and online in ways that just make a mess. It was funny. I watched a video of some guys in the Ukraine. The army recruiters were out trying to kidnap them to go into the army,
0: Right.
1: and they beat them back with shovels. And we showed it on Money and Markets because it's a great example of people just saying, okay,
0: Enough is enough.
1: I'm going back to analog, and I'm using shovels and brooms and keep it simple. So we're going through a period where you have to get the good and protect yourself against the bad, because it's going to be very messy. It always is.
0: Is there hope?
1: Yeah, I'm very hopeful, George. And one of the reasons I'm hopeful is if we just published a great wrap up at Solirion Plasma, and I don't know if you've ever had Robert Temple on Coast to Coast. Have
0: I
1: you
0: don't
1: ever?
0: think so.
1: Oh, you should get him on. He's fabulous. He wrote a book called The New Science of Heaven about plasma. And pl I think plasma is one of the most fascinating things you can know about anyway, but 99% of the universe is made up of plasma. And what Temple's saying, and I absolutely agree with him, and other physicists used to say this, but very quietly, plasma is alive and intelligent. You know, the universe is intelligent. And if you think you're going to fill it up with sensors and control it, you're mad. It's out of control. And you know, that's good and that's bad. And that's why spiritually we always need to bring the divine in, because the question is, you know, what are we putting into the living universe, and what are we getting out? And that's why you want to, you know, you don't want to bring in the demonic, you want to bring in the divine. But the universe is alive, and I think it's out of control. So the idea that these guys are going to get together and the central bankers are going to control everybody. I don't know if you ever saw that video that we kept promoting of the head of the Bank of International Settlements in 2020 on an IMF panel saying, "We can make the rules, and we have the technology to enforce them."
0: I
1: And
0: did have Robert Temple about 20 years ago, if that's the same guy. Did
1: yeah,
0: he do
1: same
0: some
1: guy.
0: work in China?
1: I think so, but I think so, but I'm not sure. He, you know, he's published many books, but his new one, A New Science of Heaven, was my, you know, number one book recommendation in 2024. So we every year when we publish our annual wrap up, we do best books for the year, the coming year. And you know, because there's so many topics you need to deep dive, and that's why I love your long shows. Your long show. So one of the things I wanted to do tonight was tell you the Red Rock Casino story. Do you remember when I came up and did the show with you at the
0: Canada, right?
1: yeah. So I don't know if I've ever told you this story. That was a life-changing experience. I don't know if you I was the first half, and then you had Whitney and his wife, and
0: Whitley
1: that
0: Strieber
1: was
0: and Ann. Hold on for one second. I'll let you tell that story when we come back. Plus, we'll open up the phone lines for you. Catherine Austin Fitz with us. The lines are now open.
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5: From ABC News, I'm Dave Packer. Both President Trump and Iran's president say they've signed a peace deal that includes lifting the American blockade of Iranian ports, rewarding Iran for reopening the Strait of Hormuz, and laying the groundwork for future talks about their nuclear program. ABC's Rachel Scott.
6: As part of these talks, the U.S. would help create a $300 billion fund to help Iran rebuild. The administration says this would not be taxpayer money.
5: But some Republicans are outraged. Senator Bill Cassidy saying Reagan is rolling over in his grave, calling this the worst foreign blunder policy in decades. Republican and former U.S. ambassador to the United Nations during Trump's first term, Nikki Haley, posting that Iranians will use the funds to, quote, further their nuclear ambitions and on terrorist proxies against us. Democratic leadership also panning the deal. Senate Minority Leader Chuck Schumer.
7: This will be regarded as one of the biggest American disasters. And it's because Trump started this war. He didn't know how to finish it. And it looks like in too many ways he has just capitulated to the Iranians.
5: Arthur has been downgraded to a tropical depression taking aim at the Gulf Coast, expected to bring strong winds and flooding threats across the southeast. And locals pitching in, shoveling sand for sandbags in Covington, Louisiana. Health and Human Services Secretary Robert F. Kennedy Jr. announcing $700 million in new funding to assist addiction recovery and mental illness treatment programs across the U.S. In Detroit, Kennedy saying a portion of the money will go to the Streets program that he unveiled earlier this year.
8: Streets is designed to help communities move people living with addiction and serious mental illness off the streets and into treatment.
5: A runway at New York's LaGuardia Airport is closed because of a 2-inch depression next to it. Now, this is the same runway temporarily closed because of a sinkhole last month. You're listening to ABC News.
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5: The Federal Reserve chose to leave interest rates unchanged. New Chair Kevin Warsh called the economy uneven, but says there are positive signs in hiring and growth.
12: Persistently high prices are a burden for the American people. But the recent past need not be prologue. I am pleased to report that members of the FOMC are unambiguous and unanimous. This committee will deliver price stability.
5: Half of the board signaled an interest rate hike later this year. Police in Senatobia, Mississippi, have now placed an officer on administrative leave after the fatal shooting of a one-year-old boy sparked outrage in the streets.
13: The fatal shooting unfolding Sunday after officers responded to a report of shoplifting. Police say they saw two people fleeing a Walmart with a child. When they tried stopping their car, police say the driver almost hit an officer, and police opened fire. One-year-old Cohen Wiley rushed to the hospital by his mother, but he later died. Protesters now demanding that officer be fired.
5: ABC's Morgan Norwood. Prosecutors have filed a criminal charge against the chief engineer of a cargo ship involved in the deadly 2024 collapse of Baltimore's Francis Scott Key Bridge, accusing him of failing to notify the Coast Guard of hazardous conditions on the ship. A judge has granted singer Sabrina Carpenter a five-year restraining order against the man who repeatedly tried entering her home. Dave Packer, ABC News.
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17: North Idaho weather.
18: Some light winds this evening, otherwise partly cloudy skies with lows cooling off to around 52. Tomorrow, temperatures heating up to 81 along with sunny skies throughout the course of the day.
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0: And welcome back, George Norrie, along with Catherine Austin Fitz. And Catherine, before we take calls, let's go to your story of Red Rock in Ontario with Whitley Strieber and his wife Anne, who has since passed away, sadly. She did.
1: Yeah, she was terrific.
0: Great lady.
1: So it was amazing. And one of the things I discovered, that was one of my first Coast to Coast events. What an amazing audience you have. They're one of the smartest audiences in the whole world.
0: Incredible.
1: They're just incredible. And the questions, anyway, so Whitley and Anne give this amazing presentation. You're there, you're hosting, and it was an amazing discussion. But then somebody stands up in the audience, and I use movies a lot, George, to explain sort of what's going on. It's a fast and fun way to understand sort of many different phenomena. Anyway, so somebody stands up and asks a really brilliant question. She said, do any of the movies describe what it's like to, you know, to be with an alien? And Whitney, who's, you know, he's such a thoughtful guy, says, he thinks, and it's the whole audience is just, you know, in a complete state of suspension. And he says, no. And just no, that's it. After like 30 seconds, and she says, well, why? And then he thinks and thinks and thinks, and the whole place is just, you know, everybody is an amazing, you know, on pins and needles waiting for him to answer. And he says, words cannot express how absolutely weird it is. And I thought, uh-oh. Anyway, but it was really a life-changing moment for me to hear that whole discussion. But this is the story I wanted to tell you. So I'm coming home, I fly back to the United States, and I come in through customs. And of course, you know, I've lived through this period of everybody thinking I'm the enemy of the state. And I come back in, of course, I'm in the database, and the guy looks at me, he says, Catherine Austin Fitz. Catherine Austin, and he's looking really suspiciously. He says, I know that name. Why do I know that name? And I'm thinking, oh God, I'm in trouble coming into customs. And then suddenly his eyes get really big and he says, oh my God, you're a Coast to Coast regular. and wait, then he says, oh, well, Miss Fitz, welcome to the United States. Like I'm some kind of royalty.
0: You are, Catherine.
1: And I thought, thank you. No, I literally thought, thank you, George. Thank you, Tom. I'm a Coast to Coast regular.
0: Did you have fun with that live event?
1: Oh, I had a blast. I loved the audience. You know, you guys have, they're very entrepreneurial. A lot of people with their own practice, their own business, and they're curious. They're open-minded. They want to know. And they love, you know, they've listened, you know, to they've got so many shows in under their belt. They're so intelligent. Anyway, yeah, so I loved it. I had a great time.
0: That's great. Let's go to the phones. West of the Rockies, David's with us in Arizona to get us started. Hi, David.
2: Good morning. Greetings to you, Catherine and George.
0: Thank you, David.
1: Hi, David. Hi.
2: Ladies first, you know, this is America. Being respectful is extremely important.
0: Okay.

0: I'm calling to get the attention of America because the prosperity and the solvency of a country is not really in the money systems, the stocks, the bonds, the stock market. The strength and vitality and the health of a country and a people is in the actual wealth. The actual wealth is the minerals, the fiber, the oil, the roads, the hospitals, the doctors, the schools. Those are what make a country function properly, fully, and with vibrancy. For the last 68 years, I've watched America deteriorate. There are two federal land agencies that I've had my eye on since I was 14 years old. I'm 83 now. I have had a very keen interest in those two agencies because they have been extremely busy wiping out many small wealth producers. They've been working on rural America to shut rural America down. They've wiped out thousands of ranchers, miners, the logging, the quarries. They stole our millions of tons of flagstone. They said the flagstone was not valuable, but as soon as they nationalized it, they turned around and they started leasing our quarries to other much larger stone producers. This is a very nasty process that's going on in this country. I call it treason, which is what it is. I have been in their federal courts 12, 14 times. I didn't count, so I'm not really sure, but I've been in their federal courts. I've been in their executive branch star chambers where you are denied your jury. All we ever needed was a jury sitting there that was impartial. They also secretly helped the Santa Fe Railway Company trespass through our mining properties. The railroad lied to us. The Forest Service Ranger lied to us.
1: Well, there's no question that sometimes there's malfeasance out there, Catherine, right?
2: Well, Dave, you didn't want to ask a question. You wanted to do the show. But you know something? You did a great job because I agree with everything you say. What you've seen is the government used to centrally consolidate the economy into, you know, it's what George W. Bush used to call tighter and righter hands. So you see a process of centralization, which is using criminal and illegal tactics to do it. It's very, very nasty. George, one person to get on Coast to Coast is Margaret Byfield from American Stewards of Liberty. She grew up in a ranching family that fought with the BLM for 27 years. That's a long litigation. And she can give you chapter and verse on this effort to control the land and control the food supply. Because when you control the land, you control the food supply. So everything that Dave said is spot on. I agree with it totally. And the question, of course, is what are we going to do? How are we going to do it? And because it's coming to a head with programmable money and the ability to do financial transaction control. That's when what I call plunder, we have a great plunder wrap-up, is going to go into hyperdrive, and that's what we want to stop. So, if you don't understand what Dave is saying, you really want to pause and say, okay, you know, our farmers and ranchers and our ownership and control of land is under attack, and we need to do something about it. The first thing you can do is make sure you get really fresh local food, and whether it's people or the land and the mineral resources, you do everything you can to protect the living resources in your life and reach out to the farmers, ranchers, and other people who can provide that food for you. Because if we can reorganize our purchases and our investments so that we're supporting local food systems, we can start to transform the situation.
1: In spite of the things that he said that they appear to be right, I'm still very happy and bullish that the people of this country will make it the best country in the world. What do you think, Catherine?
2: So here's the thing. You know, I used to have a pastor say, if we can face it, God can fix it. I think we have not faced what has to be faced. And it, you know, because it's hard to understand that you can't vote your way out of this. You have to, you know, there's all sorts of action you've got to take. You've got to take, you know, get off the couch. And it's hard because when you're dealing and struggling with inflation, whether of time and money, you know, we're a lot of people are feeling tired and drained, George. But I've seen families all over the country who are wildly successful because they faced what was really going on. And one of the things they've done is they've built access to fresh local food that's not poisoning them. And they've found local healthcare, you know, practitioners, nurse practitioners, other people who can really help them with their health in a very economic basis. The fastest growing medical system in the world is homeopathy. And wow, is it economic if you will take the time to learn it and find the people around you who know how to, you know, who know how to manage it. So there are solutions, but they start with facing that what Dave said is really true. And if you can face it, then you start to take action, the things that really protect you and your family.
1: Next up, we go to Bill in Oregon. Welcome to the show. Hi, Bill.
3: Hey, George. Hey, Captain. You know, just to be transparent, I want to tell you that I am politically liberal. I am so liberal and so far on the left that basically I'm irrelevant politically. I'm no one's adversary. Not in America.
1: You're so left, okay? You don't have a right hand, right?
3: That's right. And George, I write your name in on a lot of ballots. So if you get elected to something in Washington State, please don't sue me, okay?
1: All right.
3: Because, you know, Sasquatch don't even have cars. But anyways, what I wanted to say was, well, first I wanted to make a comment about AI, for instance. I pick up on things that a lot of people don't. Like, I Googled the other day, using the Google AI, Section 702 of the Foreign Intelligence Surveillance Act. And I wasn't always a truck driver, okay? And if you Google that, the AI will tell you that it gives the country, the United States, authorization to collect signals information on foreign people abroad. Now, that is not true. Because that's not an issue. Everybody does that. China recently, you know.
1: Oh, you're breaking up on us. Down.
3: That's not it. Or can you hear me?
1: Yeah, you're breaking up a little bit.
3: Can you hear? Yeah, and what I'm trying to say, did you hear me about the Foreign Intelligence Surveillance Act Google results?
1: Yes.
3: Did you catch that? Yeah, that's obviously not true, but the AI might be innocent, just like a human would be. So my question is this. There's also an issue that's percolating below the surface. A lot of people are uncomfortable talking about it, and I don't blame you if you want to punt on it, but I can't help it. I see it. Do you think Canada might be replacing the United States as the so-called leader of the free world?
1: It's a pretty direct question. What do you think, Catherine?
2: I think highly unlikely.
1: I would agree.
2: Yeah. So if you look, Canada is an incredible natural resource location. So their natural resources give them a very important role going forward, particularly because North America and South America are sort of reorganizing. We're leaving the G7 paradigm and going what I call to a C4. And that's why you see so much interest in the United States to somehow merging with Alberta and getting Greenland and taking control of Cuba and Venezuela. You know, the Americas are reorganizing into a much tighter reorganization. And that started with NAFTA, and it's been going on for years, but it's accelerating now. And so I think there's going to be a reorganization of North America and South America together. But I don't think Canada will be the leader. Now, Canada is part of the Anglo-American Alliance, and that's really led by London and the City of London. And I don't think Canada's going to replace that anytime soon, particularly because they put their man, Mark Carney, in control of Canada.
1: So. What great neighbors to have, though, Catherine, huh?
2: Oh, the Canadians are fantastic. I was just in Toronto. They are the most wonderful people. I just love Canada, and it's such a beautiful country.
1: When I lived in Detroit, I went to Windsor all the time. I had some friends who owned restaurants there and everything else. What a great town.
2: Yeah, yeah.
1: Thomas in La Jolla, California. Welcome to the show. Hi, Tom.
4: Hi, George. I thank you and your team for accepting my call.
1: Sure thing.
4: And Catherine, your work with Solari, thank you so much. I appreciate it. The audience appreciates it. I have a comment and then a question, Catherine. And I feel that with all the wars that we've been in for the last quarter of a century, that the real issue is that Islam forbids the charging of interest. It's called usury, U-S-U-R-Y. And usury, the charging of interest, is absolutely forbidden in the Quran. Howard Bloom, who speaks regularly on Coast to Coast, talks about the OIC, the Organization of Islamic Cooperation. They may be Sunni, they may be Shia, like Iran, but they all agree on one thing. They forbid the charging of interest. Now, imagine Western central banking, Wall Street, insurance companies, your credit card, your mortgage, every transaction, financial transaction, in which interest is charged. But in countries like Pakistan, Afghanistan, you know, Iran, Saudi Arabia, the charging of interest is forbidden. It's right there in the Quran. So I was wondering if you would talk about that. To me, that seems to be what the real issue is about, that the digital control system, as you talk about it, really enforces not only control and power, but it enforces the collection of interest, usury. And thank you for the work you do, Catherine.
2: So, Thomas, and thank you for the question, because it goes right to the heart of the matter. I think we have an economic model in the West and have had for centuries now called the central banking warfare model. The central bankers print money, and unfortunately now they do it in a debt-based system, and then the military and intelligence make sure they take it. If I had to recommend to the listeners a wonderful book that describes this whole issue, including as you describe it, it would be A History of Central Banking by Stephen Goodson. And what it describes is how leaders who try and stop the legalization of usury tend to get assassinated or wars declared on their country. You know, it's a long pattern in history. The central banking warfare model depends on charging and playing those games. And what's interesting is if you look at the history of usury, it is a fait accompli. From the time a society legalizes usury, it will inevitably fail. And of course, what happened in America in the 70s and 80s, we essentially legalized usury. And you look at, if you look at the difference between what the New York Fed member banks pay for interest or charge for interest and what the average American charges and is paid for interest, you know, it's unbelievable. It's one of the great reasons I believe in cash. You know, it's funny, George, everybody thinks Napoleon lost his empire or got booted out because he lost at Waterloo. No, he tried to outlaw usury.
1: That's what got him in the long run,
2: and
1: right?
2: That's what got Napoleon. So I think, you know, but usury is at the heart of a debt-based monetary policy. And if you read the great historians, there's nothing wrong with the fiat currency, but debt-basing ultimately leads you here. And I think it is one of the big tensions between the G7 countries and the Islam countries.
1: We're going to come back in a moment with Catherine Austin Fitz and take final phone calls with her as we talk about our financial plight next on Coast to Coast.
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5: ABC News, I'm Dave Packer. Both President Trump and Iran's president say they've signed a peace deal that includes lifting the American blockade of Iranian ports, rewarding Iran for the reopening of the Strait of Hormuz, and laying the groundwork for future talks about their nuclear program. ABC's Rachel Scott.
6: As part of these talks, the U.S. would help create a $300 billion fund to help Iran rebuild. The administration says this would not be taxpayer money, but some Republicans are outraged. Senator Bill Cassidy saying Reagan is rolling over in his grave, calling this the worst foreign policy blunder in decades.
5: Arthur's been downgraded to a tropical depression, weakening as it heads toward the Gulf Coast. But in the Midwest, powerful storms overnight, possible tornadoes spotted late Wednesday in Charleston and Effingham, Illinois. A runway at New York's LaGuardia Airport closed because of a 2-inch depression next to it. This is the same runway temporarily closed because of a sinkhole last month. This is ABC News.
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1: We'll be back with Final Calls with Catherine Austin Fitz in just a moment on Coast to Coast. Next hour, George Mitrovic joins us to talk about extinction events on Coast to Coast. Well, this is Wednesday, and for you Coast Insiders, the Art Bell Vault offers a curated collection currently containing more than 500 incredible programs with two vintage shows added to the mix each Wednesday. This week's offering for you are a pair of classic programs beginning with a compelling episode from April of 2002, in which Art spoke to Dr. Gary Schwartz about his groundbreaking scientific research into the survival of consciousness after death. In the first hour, Mark Berry presented a remarkable recording of Larry Walters, the famed balloon man, whose 1982 flight captured worldwide attention. Then we journey back to October of 2006 for a memorable edition of a program where Art was joined by Professor Peter Ward, an investigator for NASA's Astrobiology Institute, for a conversation about how fluctuating oxygen levels have contributed to mass extinctions, which we'll be talking about later on today. So make sure you're part of the program. And to be an insider, it's only 15 cents a day.
2: 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And every show, I learn at least one thing.
3: Hey, this is Buck. I'm a Coast to Coast Insider, and I'll tell you what. 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
1: 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And through the app, you can sign up to be an insider as well. And if you're in Canada, as our neighbors are, you can sign up to be an insider as well, so take advantage of that. Now, here's something for you men and women to build up that testosterone.
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1: So just go to the Soleri Report at soleri.com, S-O-L-A-R-I. It's solar with an I. And you can subscribe. You can be a digital subscriber and for a month or a year or a half a year. But we also publish our four quarterly and annual wrap-ups in hard copy. So if you want to be a print plus digital, you can also do it that way. And, you know, I love my subscribers. I always tell people, you know, I used to work for big corporations and government. Now I work for you. And it's a big trade up.
0: I love it.
1: I know you know, because it's the same for you. Your audience is, we share a lot of the same people who are very open and curious.
0: Sure.
1: So, George, can I mention one other thing about usury that I want to bring up?
0: Yeah.
1: Because it was you that got me to really look into the black budget and really deep dive it in a way that I hadn't before I met you and some of the people, you know, it was through you I knew about Richard Dolan and many other people who look in the what's going on in the black budget. And the one of the most important questions you can ask if you're looking at how the economy on planet Earth works is it open or closed? In other words, are we trading with each other on the planet? Or are we trading with somebody or something off planet? You know, is it an open model? And one of the reasons I think the usury question is so important and this question of interest is the central bankers are constantly trying to come up with, I call it the dividend. You know, it's like they can't afford for the economy to be slow or go down because it's almost as though, you know, and I've said to people, is this planet a REIT and they just have to produce a dividend every year, you know, whether times are good or bad? And, you know, so I think it's all your explanation and exploration of the black budget brings us back to this usury question. They're connected. So the central bankers are trying to get a dividend every year. And the question is, where's that dividend going?
0: Do you think presidents know about these missing trillions?
1: Absolutely. Absolutely. You can't, George, you can't disappear $21 trillion without noticing if you're looking. You know, if you're managing the whole budget, this is way too much money to not, you know, the economy is like the Pillsbury Doughboy. You squeeze down one place and it pops up. So
0: sure. When
1: you saw the money disappearing from HUD and DOD, you know, the offshore havens were ballooning with tremendous amounts of money. And of course, everybody notices that. So yeah, I think they, you know, they may not have the time to look at it or deep dive it the way I do, but no, they know.
0: All right, let's go back to the calls. First-time caller, Teresa's with us in Philadelphia. Hi, Teresa.
2: Hi, George. Hi, Catherine. Catherine, I got to see you when you were at the mainline Unitarian Universalist Church for a conversation with Vince and the Children's Health Defense a couple years ago.
1: Oh, aren't they great? Vince is so great. That was great.
2: Yes. Absolutely. And my question for you, and I know you've always said, you know, like, know your banker, know your farmer, you know, like, make sure you've got good resources for your food. But if our banking system is going to be changing, when will this be happening? Like, how soon is it be happening? And then do you suggest that we move to a red state like Tennessee? Or would you know, or Florida, or you know, should we just try to hunker down someplace in the suburbs? I'm in Jenkintown, and I know you know where that is, since you're a Philadelphia native, kind of. And
1: yeah, I grew up in West Philadelphia.
2: Yeah, so what would you suggest? And do you suggest something like get a percentage of our welfare? As our financial, you know, like savings and such, and so much into silver and then so much into gold, and make sure that they're not certificates, make sure it's, you know, definitely, you know, something that you can put in your safe or, you know, hide someplace.
1: So here's the thing that I did a show on the Soleri Report, Where to Stash Your Cash in 2024, and then one on CHDTV called Where to Stash Your Cash in 2022. And everybody's different. You're unique. And so there are many good things you can do, but it's not just one thing. And you are going to need a good bank to do transactions, whether we're doing it in the traditional way or they're putting it on a distributed ledger. So I always encourage people for your transactions, you need a good bank that you can trust, where you have a human relationship. You know, you have a decision maker, and we have a great series on how to build a great relationship with a good bank that you can access at Solari.com. But I would get those two interviews. At the heart of the question that you need to know is, first of all, there is no way. This is a global model. It's coming down globally, and we're going to have to deal with it wherever we are. There are jurisdictions that are better than others, so I'm not saying they're not. But also, moving, especially to a place where you don't know anybody, is a huge expenditure of time and money. But the second thing I would say is, the economics 20 or 30 years ago were, it paid you to go to work, get money, and then go pay somebody to do various things for you. Whereas now the economics are going much more back to how our great grandparents and grandparents lived, which is, you know, stop paying somebody else to do it, or spending time at work, do it yourself, and you'll save more money. So let me give you an example. When I was an investment advisor, I once had a client who's constantly complaining that her water bill was going up and the yields on her stocks are going down. I said, look, it's real simple. Sell some stocks and build a well. You'll save money. You'll get more water more economically than if you arbitrage between two corporations trying to handle it. So one of the most important things is, you go through your income statement and your expense statement. You go through your balance sheet. I would strongly recommend you go to Solari and get our Coming Clean document and go through Coming Clean, because that'll help guide you. But what you do is you say, where is it much more feasible and fun for me? Like, can I grow 30 or 40% of my food, you know, in my backyard or in a tower on my balcony? Or can I, you know, can I build a well if I'm in the right place? So look for ways of disintermediating the corporations out of your balance sheet and income statement. And you'll find there's steady opportunity, and it really helps you to deal with inflation. But it's not one big thing. It's many, many little things. And that's why we like to provide the Coming Clean or some of these other shows, to walk you through the many, many things you can do. And there are tons of them. There are absolutely tons of them. One of the most important is to get that fresh local food, because to deal in this environment, you have to be super, super healthy. And if you're hanging out with Vince and his pals, then you know all of that. And Vince and his network have marvelous, you know, people who know about food and farming in the Philly area. And there's lots of great stuff.
0: East of the Rockies, Chris is with us in Clearwater, Florida. Hi, Chris. Go ahead.
3: Good morning. Catherine, what do you think about more equitable commerce media like community currencies, which are my favorite because they're tangible, not digital, in time banks, barter networks, cooperatives, swap shops? And then there are, of course, community gardens where you can buy, sell, trade, and give plant seeds and cuttings, knowledge, and food. And, because I say, don't wait for politicians to reform economics, and because technology increases, so should our standard of living. So I want folks to recognize their value, and maybe even communists can turn into capitalists who like private property once they learn their own value. And also, you know, haven't we been living under fascism since 1913 and the two previous periods of U.S. history, privately owned central banks issuing currency and credit at interest? Isn't this corporatism or fascism rather than capitalism, which is defined as basically the right to private property, when you have the privately owned Federal Reserve issuing the currency and credit at interest? And isn't that a false flag, I think? Wouldn't you agree that's a false flag for making capitalism out to be the fall guy, and making way for even more fascism and corporatism, or the communists might think that they're getting their way, but they're, you know, and bringing down capitalism, but they're just bolstering fascism.
1: So I wouldn't call it fascism. I would call it crime. So what we've been dealing with is steady centralization of the economy. When a few people can print the money, keep the whole system, you know, secret, and give their friends, you know, inject the money to their friends relatively, you know, you're talking about one group of people who are above the law and the rest of us who have to obey the law. And so you get a criminal model. It's not capitalism. So I keep telling people, capitalism. There's a difference between crime and capitalism. All your suggestions about what we can do are great. Community, at the height of the Great Depression, there were 3,100 community currencies in the 3,100 counties in America. So it's an average of one community currency per county. And I think when you, what you want to do in your local area is what you can get going. Where is the cluster of leaders who will do something and be able to get it go? If you can do time, if you can do barter. And I think you try as many things as possible and see what you can really get going. But it comes back to people. One of my favorite quotes is from a Swiss doctor who said, the currency of the future will be relationships of trust. Where can you build relationships with trust with people in these different areas who will not allow themselves to get bought away or sabotaged? And if you look at the history of many of these activities, trying to do community currencies or time networks or other things locally, you know, the central bankers always send in their saboteurs and they get broken up. So a lot of this comes down to who is the local leadership and how will they get something done? The good news is the history of freedom says it only takes 5 to 10%. It doesn't take everybody. It doesn't take a lot of people, but you need that 5 to 10% getting together and backing each other and watching each other's back and then going about the business of making people productive in the real economy. And there's a lot of technical innovation that, I mean, if you look at technology, it could make us wildly productive and wealthy. But we need to sort of implement it at a local level, you know, with networks of trust, with people who are really focused, you know, in a spiritual and cultural way on real success. And when you combine that with economic prosperity, then that's when you start to get things that are really fun because you're building family wealth. And family wealth is the bedrock of freedom.
0: Catherine, what are the young builders? What is that?
1: Okay, so we have this, and they've changed their name, George. They changed their name last week to Saleri Builders. So I'm going to call them the Saleri Builders. But I was out going on meet and greets, and I just sent Tom a map of where I was this last 2 months. I went to 20 locations plus in, it was 25,900 miles anyway. But I was out in the meet and greets 2 years ago, and all our subscribers said, what are you going to do for my kids and grandkids? So I came back. We have a wonderful team of young people. And I said, look, we've got to create something for the young people because, you know, they don't want to, the parents and grandparents don't want to spend $250,000 to send someone to a university that's just, they come home with, you know, they just come home with no education and Everybody's time and money has been wasted and they can't get a good job. So what can we do? And we said, let's see if we can take the Saleri curriculum on building family wealth and building wealth and help people in the age group of 18 to 28. So last year we invited applications, we took our first group. And I have to tell you, George, I've never met a more wonderful group. We got 89 applications, chose what is now a group of 28. And we've gone through a whole bunch of Zoom courses and classes with the finest entrepreneurs, business guys, investment guys, and teachers in our network.
0: Wonderful.
1: And then we have two meetings. We did one in Florida in February. We're doing one in Italy in August. And it just, this whole experience has rocked our world. And so now we're going to try and do 4 to 6 groups a year and build this into a network. And what I keep telling all of our subscribers is, you know, there is a group of young people who can absolutely build the future in a positive way. We just need to get behind them and support them.
0: Catherine Austin Fitz with us. Her website linked up at coasttocoastam.com. We'll talk to you in our next news segments soon enough, Catherine. Thank you so much. Up next, mass extinction events. Next.
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8: The American blockade of Iranian ports rewards Iran for reopening the Strait of Hormuz and lays the groundwork for 60 days of nuclear talks.
9: Iran reaffirms that it shall not procure or develop nuclear weapons. Reaffirms because it made that same pledge in the first line of the Obama nuclear deal. But unlike that deal, Iran's agreement with President Trump includes no other nuclear commitments, just a pledge to keep talking, including about how Iran could dispose of its highly enriched uranium.
8: ABC's Rachel Scott. The Gulf Coast bracing for a tropical storm wallop. ABC's Melissa Adan is in Galveston, Texas.
10: The first named storm of the season, and we've been feeling these winds all throughout the day. At one point, you know, gusts of 40, 41 mile per hour winds. That qualifies it for a tropical storm. See, big threats are the storm surge. Some parts reporting it could get up to 4 feet of storm surge, at least throughout the Texas Gulf Coast area.
8: In court today, families of women killed by Gilgo Beach serial killer Rex Uhrman on the day he was sentenced to life.
11: Families coming face to face with the monster. In a 17-year killing spree, Rex Uhrman murdered 8 women he hired as escorts. When it was his turn to speak, Uhrman gave those families nothing.
12: The words I would say have no meaning.
11: The judge, indignant, sent Uhrman to prison for life. Families shouting him out of the room. After a 33-year nightmare.
8: ABC's Aaron Katursky. Los Angeles issuing a smoke advisory for unhealthy air as a huge warehouse fire burns in Boyle Heights. An 18-year-old passenger in a horse-drawn carriage in New York City Central Park has died. He fell off as the horse bolted and crashed into another carriage. Ron Duvua.
13: I saw the horse stumble, and his friend was right next door to him, and then it just collided and it turned into a mess.
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8: Officials in Spokane County, Washington, say possible human remains have been found in one of the homes that burned in the Upriver fire. Fire Chief Matthew Vinci says winds have died down since yesterday, but evacuation orders remain in place.
16: An urban area, we were faced with a very serious immediate evacuation of several thousand residences.
8: The Upriver fire has burned about a dozen homes and around 230 acres. One of the runways at LaGuardia Airport, New York, has been closed due to what the Port Authority calls a 2-inch depression nearby. It's the same one that was closed due to a sinkhole in May. Two other runways remain operational. Georgia Republicans change course on redistricting.
17: The announcement garnered raucous applause from demonstrators inside the Capitol. House Speaker John Burns says lawmakers want to ensure the process is transparent and thoughtful.
18: Just as we do with every other issue that comes before the House.
17: Senate Democratic leader Harold Jones believes Republicans were afraid of backlash at the polls in November.
19: People stood up, and I think they saw that, and they actually backed down.
17: In a statement, Governor Kemp says he does not believe there's a reason to delay the process, but he acknowledges it's within the legislature's discretion to defer the issue. Jonathan O'Brien, ABC News, Atlanta.
8: The owner of luxury clothing brand Salon 1884, Andrea Marshall, has been indicted on charges of exploiting employees. Dave Packer, ABC News.
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21: North Idaho weather.
22: Tonight, partly cloudy skies and some cool winds in the forecast, while lows drop down to around 52. Today, temperatures heating up to 81, along with sunny skies expected throughout the course of the afternoon.
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2: Up next, we are going to New South Wales to talk with George Mitrovic about extinction events right here on Coast to Coast AM. 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
3: All right, everybody cares about health, wellness, fitness, nutrition, and so many of us are guessing our way through our health, guessing what foods to eat, what supplements to take, wondering why some things make us feel better than others. Now, that's where Viome comes in. It's a simple, at-home gut health test that uses advanced RNA technology. It analyzes your gut microbiome to understand how your body is truly functioning in this moment. And from there, Viome then creates a personalized food and supplement plan designed specifically for your body. Right, Linda? You've been doing this.

0: And welcome back to Coast, George Norrie with you. George Mitrovic back with us. Prolific author. He's written well over 160 books. Author on Bigfoot, as well as a host of other subjects, from anomalous archaeology to the great climate change deception. George also writes on cosmic bombardments of Earth and mass extinctions, including the last great mass extinction 12,000 years ago. His latest work is called The Little Navigator Book. George, welcome back. How have you been?
1: I'm well, thank you, George. I'm quite well. I was very pleased and honored to be asked to speak on your program again.
0: We look forward to it. It's been 2 years, but we should get you back more often.
1: You should. I've got lots I write about. It's now over 185 books.
0: Oh, my God. How do you get so prolific?
1: Well, I retired a year and a half ago. I don't work. And I just edit and collate and write for 8 to 10 hours a day, 7 days a week.
0: You've written a lot of books on California monsters as well, haven't you?
1: Yes, I just finished one of those. It's 2 volumes, 940 pages.
0: We're going to talk about a lot of things from you today, but let's get into some of the strange things going on with our planet. What do you talk about a hidden history of our planet. What is hidden about it, George?
1: What actually happened?
0: What happened?
1: Which is the biggest mystery.
0: Tell me more.
1: The biggest one in recent history. Around 10,900 BC, a massive fragmented comet struck the Earth. The main impact was in the Atlantic near Bermuda. It was powerful enough to tilt the Earth's axis by about 24 degrees almost instantly. That tilt ended the Ice Age, moved the North Pole from Hudson Bay to its present position above Greenland, and triggered global flooding up to 400 feet as sea levels rose. You don't read about that one very often, and yet there are proofs everywhere, documents, scientific periodicals, but no one likes talking about it.
0: Are they afraid to talk about it, George?
1: They are. They're worried it's like the reasons they never talked about UFOs for years, because it might scare the sheep. But it won't. People learn from things. They aren't scared once they learn.
0: Absolutely.
1: I mean, I was arguing with people recently. I tend to. And, you know, they were talking about mammoths being drowned in the permafrost. And I thought, you can't drown in the permafrost. It's solid. You can't even dig it. And the only thing that grows in the permafrost is a 4-inch high willow. How many of those does a mammoth eat in one day when it requires 5 tons of food, half a ton, 500 kilos?
0: That's half a forest,
1: little thing,
0: right?
1: Yes, and you know what they found in their snap-frozen, congratulations to Clarence Birdseye for the concept, bellies, and in their mouths, oak leaves, birch leaves, tree branches, spring flowers. They were creatures of the savannah. But that's savannah because of a massive cometary impact where Bermuda is now. It tilted the Earth 24.5 degrees, and I'm not making that one up. It's an accepted scientific fact. Prior to this impact in 10,900 BC, the North Pole was Hudson Bay. The next time you Google Earth, have a look at the right side of Hudson Bay. It's a lovely half circle. Look in the middle. There are islands. You know the funny thing about islands?
0: How big are these objects, George, when these objects hit? Roughly how big are they?
1: They can be anything from 10 to 20 miles across.
0: Wow.
1: But they fragment. The one that hit Bermuda, the main one, was 300 miles across. The Bermuda Islands, though I'm old enough to remember a television ad when it was still black and white. Actually, I can remember before that, but you can't see much on radio. Sorry, I shouldn't have said that. Where you drop something into a milk glass and you see all the milk rise up in the middle of it.
0: Right.

0: That's the central uplift. And that's what a meteorite does when it goes through our crust and through the Earth's surface. The lava and magma comes spurting up like a fountain or a geyser. And then it solidifies and it becomes these islands. The one at Hudson Bay, 300 miles across as well. And I have a lot of maps in my books. I think a picture is worth 1,000 words. And it's like this gigantic circle around Bermuda. Then they're not so big heading towards Hudson Bay in Alaska. And then by the time you've hit Siberia, they're only a few miles across and they're still elliptical. And that's important. By the time you get to Russia, they're big circular craters, a mile or two across, because the fragments of a comet are still traveling across the surface of the Earth relative to it revolving around. They're really simple things, but people don't like discussing them. And during this tilt, the mammoths and the mastodons and all the rest of our lovely big furry animals died in mudslides,
1: Almost
0: not solid earth masses.
1: instantly too, I would assume, right?
0: Snap frozen, otherwise they would have rotted. They're still fresh, like you just grabbed them out of the freezer, because that's where they've been since 10,900 BC. And if this wasn't the only cometary impact Earth has had, it'd be very rare, but we have lots of them. Asteroid impacts. I wrote a book years ago in 2012, 700 pages of cometary impacts hitting the Earth. I'd only listed the ones leaving a crater over 1 mile. And these days, a crater of over 1 mile would destroy everything around for about 60 miles.
1: The tsunami would be incredibly high, would it not?
0: The tsunami was. It was a 400-foot sudden sea level rise.
1: I'm convinced, George, that the flood of Noah was caused by something like this.
0: There were quite a few big tsunamis around 2300 BC in the Mediterranean, caused by a meteorite. There are also other ones around 5600 BC, which is a Noah flood candidate, when the Black Sea suddenly flooded, because it was a Euxine lake before then, and suddenly all the ice masses from the north of where the Black Sea is now, rapidly melted, filled it, and the water ran from the Black Sea to the Mediterranean.
1: George,
0: Not the Mediterranean, to the Black Sea.
1: could the Bermuda Islands be part of this comet
0: They're the
1: somehow?
0: central uplift. And considering most meteorites are iron, the mass that would have created an impact site the size of Bermuda would be so strong it would play with magnetic fields and compasses and everything for miles around,
1: I
0: because it's
1: bet.
0: still there. What
1: If
0: happens?
1: we went down to the bottom of the sea, would we find remnants of this as well?
0: It'd be so well buried under the islands, but you never know. Because the other fragments are all over the world in one big line. I call it a teardrop. You've got the big round bit that starts thinning out as it goes across the world. Nobody bothered to use that phrase when I first coined it. Now, oddly enough, I see it.
1: George,
0: I also see.
1: let me ask you this though, but if this impact were to happen today, would we get notice?
0: Yeah, we'd be able to see it coming. As long as it doesn't come from the direction of the sun, then it could be a problem. But
1: Right.
0: most comets don't come from the direction of the sun. They come from past the Oort cloud, which is past Pluto. Then they come in, they're attracted by Saturn, Jupiter, and the sun. Then they come charging past us.
1: So with today's technology, we'd probably be able to see it coming in
0: Yes.
1: with months' notice, no doubt, probably.
0: Months, hopefully years.
1: How could we defend ourselves from something like this, George?
0: Until we increase our technology, it might be the old technique of head down and bum up in the air. But even a little comet or even an asteroid from the asteroid belt is near impossible to destroy. I don't know if anyone's tried, but I always have suspicions that somebody tried to blow one up in the last 20 years and failed miserably.
1: And is it not true that the pieces of the asteroid or comet could be worse than a direct impact of one object by itself?
0: Yes, because they continue across the surface of the Earth in the trajectory of the initial object that struck the Earth. And they start fires, they cause great floods, they kill everything around them, there are poisonous gases from them, and they basically, it's hell on earth. Fire and brimstone, that's what they always called it. And brimstone is a name for sulfur falling from the sky. And that's even the biblical translation of brimstone. Right, in Hebrew, it's barak, B-A-R-A-K, the burning stone from heaven.
1: Now, some investigators have predicted that there was this central uplift in Bermuda of the cosmic impact, right?
0: Yes. And that's been known since the 50s.
1: What made them determine that?
0: They looked at the geology around Bermuda. They noticed strange circular underwater markings that were creating diameters. Something must have caused it. A volcano won't cause it. A volcano covers its evidence. But a cosmic impact doesn't. Like, to give you an idea, the impact that hit Hudson Bay, the projectiles that came from it, which were mainly ice, because the ice cap at Hudson Bay was 2 miles thick at the time.
1: Wow.
0: So most of what it created was ice shards. Those remains have been found, or should I say, the elliptical craters, and they're as far as the Carolinas, Georgia, Florida, in the ocean, over to Wyoming.
1: That,
0: all of these are equidistant
1: far
0: from Hudson Bay. And the reason they're elliptical is they came in at a low angle. So these elliptical things, they're called the Carolina Bays, and the geologists say, oh, they're just lakes created by the wind. If you look at them from the air, these amazing lakes sit on top of each other, across each other, all pointing in the same direction, southeast. They have virtually no bank on the northern part, and they've got steep banks on the bottom part, showing that something skidded in at incredible speed, and being ice, there's no trace.
1: George, do you think the moon was a shield for us?
0: The moon can be. It cops a hell of a lot of cosmic impacts. Its surface is all cosmic impacts. There are no volcanoes on the moon, which was believed for millennia.
1: Right.
0: Or other things. They're all crater impacts, so it's helped a lot.
1: I mean, all those objects could have hit us had the moon not captured it, right?
0: Yes, and we've had hundreds of objects hit us anyway. I recently finished a 4,700-page set of books on cosmic impacts, volcanic weather, everything that causes weather and causes destruction.
1: Now, was this going on, George, during an active solar system?
0: Yes, the solar system was already here. This is only 10,900 years ago.
1: Well, that's not long in space-time, that's for sure. So it could happen.
0: No, it's nothing.
1: It could happen again.
0: Yeah, some people are predicting they might show up in the 2030s. It all depends on who you start counting from. To predict scientifically, you have to have patterns. And I'm one of the few people that looks at patterns in an archaeological way.
1: And what do you think?
0: I reckon since the dawn of this century, we've got a reasonable chance of asteroids or comets possibly coming very close to the Earth. God forbid hitting the Earth. We don't know what size they are, whether they're just going to be 100-meter wide things or the next big one comes. But we have to keep an eye out for them, which they've almost wiped us out lots of times.
1: What would it take to hit a city, not land in the ocean, but to hit on land to wipe out a city of the United States or someplace in Australia? How big?
0: How big? It could be less than half a kilometer.
1: Wow.
0: It would wipe out about 50 kilometers around it.
1: How deep would the crater be?
0: About 2 miles
1: And the
0: until it
1: impact.
0: gets filled up with silt. Well, the impact would shake the earth to begin with. You'd have massive tidal waves. And imagine playing in a bathtub and you're whooshing the water, which every kid used to do, and some adults might still do. It's like a big wave hitting the side of the bathtub. And that's just from a hand on one side of it pushing the water. And it's almost instant. But these have been happening since the dawn of time.
1: Would you
0: That's what
1: say it's
0: shaped our geology.
1: an act of God?
0: A lot of people would say it's an act of God. I just call it it's an act of creation.
1: Or just bad luck, right?
0: Mere crappy luck. But the funny thing is, and I wrote this in a book I published in 2012 called When the Sky Fell Down. Comets can also bring life to a planet, which does sound weird, because all a comet is a big mud ball. It's just a mass of mud and ice.
1: It's the theory of panspermia, isn't it?
0: Yes, but what I found before 72, and I wrote this 700-page history of cosmic impact over 1 mile at a time, 1 mile diameter at a time. The third oldest major impact was at Barberton in South Africa in 3,650 million years ago. And I thought, that's interesting. And it's 60 miles wide. It's on the Greenstone Belt. They say it might have formed the Greenstone Belt. And I was going through books on biology to sort of flesh things out, and I discovered the oldest bacteria fossils are from Barberton, and they date from the same period. They're the oldest bacteria fossils. Because the advantage of traveling by comet, if you're a bacteria, is it protects you from cosmic radiation. And it's a stable temperature environment inside. So it's a perfect thing. As you said, it's panspermia.
1: And I'm sure planets like Mars, Jupiter, Venus, they've all been hit, haven't they?
0: Oh, yeah. When you look at Jupiter, you think of Shoemaker-Levy,
1: Yes.
0: who died in Australia a few years ago. And in 1996, if I remember rightly, my memory's going. I've written so many books, I get everything confused. It was the first linear meteoric impact event ever recorded
1: That's
0: as a
1: true.
0: row of meteorites hit the surface of Jupiter.
1: Hold on for a second, George. We're going to take a short break, but we'll be back to talk more about mass extinctions caused by comets and asteroids in just a moment on Coast to Coast AM.
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7: Tonight, partly cloudy skies and some cool winds in the forecast, while lows drop down to around 52. Today, temperatures heating up to 81, along with sunny skies expected throughout the course of the afternoon.
8: ABC News, I'm Dave Packer. President Trump says he signed the peace deal with Iran, as does Iran's president. It lifts the American blockade on Iranian ports, rewards Iran for reopening the Strait of Hormuz, and lays the groundwork for 60 days of nuclear talks. Senate Minority Leader Chuck Schumer says it gives away too much.
9: When you look at the 14 points that the administration has agreed to, it looks like Iran has won on just about every one of them.
8: The first named storm of the Atlantic hurricane season, Tropical Storm Arthur, taking aim at the Gulf Coast. Flooding turning deadly in Magnolia, Texas. A teenager killed as the storm system barrels towards shore. Los Angeles issuing a smoke advisory for unhealthy air as a huge warehouse fire burns in Boyle Heights. An 18-year-old passenger on a horse-drawn carriage in New York City Central Park has died. He fell off after the horse bolted and crashed into another carriage. The Central Park Conservancy calling for a ban on the horse-drawn carriages. This is ABC News.
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1: It's our buddy Paul Peterson from the Donna Reed Show. 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

0: And welcome back, George Norrie, along with George Mitrovic, as we talk about his incredible life as an author in the paranormal world. George, living out in the Australia area, did you ever run into Russell Crowe, the actor?
1: No, I've never met him.
0: Great guy.
1: I liked Gladiator, though.
0: I met him here in California. He was a great guy. Still is. Of all the things that you've written, which is your favorite book?
1: That's one of the hardest questions around. Because I like all of them. I like my books on comets. I like my books on archaeology. I write about very odd archaeology, but all documented. What people might notice when they look at all my books, and it's over 180 of them, is that they've all got bibliographies, which means you can trace where the information comes from. A lot of books on these subjects don't have anything like that. You know, I like to show people that this is where the sources are for the information, so you can go exploring. I just regard my books as guidebooks. I mean, I've written more books on Bigfoot than you can poke a stick at. UFOs, I've written a few 700-page tomes. But there's one or two that I really enjoy. One, it was pre-Columbian River Explorers of North America. And it's full of maps, which makes it relatively expensive, but it's full of color maps. And it shows all the Viking and Celtic and Roman and Cretan or Minoan and Chinese and lots of people and West African people who've traded with North America, who established colonies in North America. Like an interesting thing, which I always find it amazing, that the Bronze Age ended around 1500 BC.
0: Yeah.
1: Suddenly. It didn't sort of drift away. It just ended suddenly in Europe. The Minoan culture on the island of Crete basically wiped itself out in the same period. And they were the best seafarers in the world at the time. But the thing that they don't bother to teach is that all the copper mining in the Great Lakes, which is one of the richest sources of natural, pure, high-grade copper in the world, stopped. You can see why they abandoned the tools. They just dropped them. And the cultures of the Great Lakes mention that different people came up the Mississippi. They came down the St. Lawrence to get the copper, the trade for the copper. Because the domestic market in North America, yeah, they used a lot of copper, but not as much as what was mined. And just interestingly enough, every 1,000 years during one of our pluvial periods or wet periods, you could get a boat to go from Lake Michigan 2 miles to Lake Des Plaines, I think, and down the Illinois, then to Mississippi, then to the Gulf of Mexico, and home back to Europe or North Africa.
0: It's truly amazing.
1: Which is pretty amazing.
0: It really is.
1: And my books have got the sites of ruins. They've got lots of maps because I like information. I want people to hop in their car or whatever they want to drive or ride or fly and go to these different counties or villages that still have interesting structures, like the Falls of the Ohio. I collect data and I put it together. And in one small several mile length for the Falls of the Ohio, 7 different reports were made of 2,000-year-old swords, other odd things, all in the same area. And sitting above it all is a massive stone fort. People underestimate the archaeology of North America and how magnificent it was. I mean, you just have to look at Cahokia.
0: I've been
1: large
0: there.
1: City. Yeah. Beautiful. Directly across from St. Louis.
0: Yep.
1: It's the biggest pyramid in North America, one of the biggest in the world, and its floor area or surface area, base surface area, is larger than the Great Pyramid of Cheops.
0: Cahokia Mounds.
1: All of these things. I wrote several books on, let's see, I wrote this, another book, Crowded with Maps, which is a guide to archaeological sites and strange ruins and things of North America. So you could go once again to your local area because you didn't know about these things, or further out. There's so much you can learn. I mean, you can spend a lifetime just going around New Mexico
0: Do you
1: and
0: travel
1: looking at the
0: much,
1: ruins
0: George?
1: there.
0: Do you travel much?
1: I only travel in books. The only trip I made my life was to Egypt last year. My wife wouldn't travel, so there are reasons for it. But I've traveled in books like it's going out of fashion. I live in books. I've got a huge library.
0: What do you think Bigfoot is?
1: Oh, good old Bigfoot. Bigfoot's three things. One is he's a big, furry, average 7 or 8 foot tall, with or without red eyes, forest creature. He's not just vegetarian. He leaves traces. He leaves fecal compounds. I'm not sure how we would describe that from where he's eaten and where he's deposited it later. But Bigfoot is also mentioned in the North American Indian legends, like the Wendigo and everything else, as being supernatural. So, do we have two types of Bigfoot? One that's actually, and I'll tell you why I believe the first lot of Bigfoot is natural. The most common report about Bigfoot, and it sounds funny, but it's true. It's real, and it's too absurd not to be real. Randy and Andy are busy driving in the forest or the bush. They decide it's time to relieve themselves. So they get out, they relieve themselves. Next second, something is 8 foot high, blazing red eyes, throwing sticks, jumping, yelling, carrying on. He does not want them there. And that is standard anthropoid ape behavior because they were marking its territory. So that explains a lot of the forest ones. The Wendigo,
0: And it could have killed him.
1: it could have if it wanted to. It's a funny thing, not many, I've got very few records of Bigfoot that have been killed, and the people who did it buried the remains because they thought that they'd killed a human so they wouldn't get caught. Because what's amazing is you hear of people and they all say they've been shooting squirrels since they were knee height of a grasshopper. And yet they always miss this 9 foot tall thing 20 feet away. I find that hard to believe. Or maybe their descriptions of how good they were finding it hard to believe.
0: It's
1: But we have.
0: generally, George, though, been able to evade humans, hasn't it?
1: Yes, it doesn't trust us at all. But it camouflages perfectly. The majority of reports mentions it's always never comes out past the tree line. It looks like a tree trunk sitting there. And they're very fast. One of the most amazing things about them is their amazingly almost supernatural fastness or speed when they do cross over. But remember, these things are pretty big. They've got pretty long leg structures, so they get a pretty good pace up anyway. But they're not the only.
0: Where do you think
1: Sorry.
0: they live?
1: On every continent apart from Antarctica, Australia's got them. They're called Yowies and Yahoos. On the east coast of the US, some of them are called Yahoos as well, and Yowies, which is really weird. Because you can't imagine Australia and the east coast of the United States communicating. And the majority of them live in heavily forested areas. It's ideal for them because they can they camouflage so well in it.
0: Are these called Yetis in Asia?
1: Yetis or Asmus. There are lots of names. Every culture virtually has its own. In England, they're called the Woodwows, the wild man of the woods, but he hasn't been seen for a while. The English tended to wipe out almost every native animal in the country over the years because of the small size and the large population. Because they have to live alongside us. It's funny, when you look at maps, there are more Bigfoot reports around Los Angeles than there are in the north of California. Once again, another series of books with lots of maps. So as I said, I like maps. I like looking at maps and seeing where these things are. And somebody else once said, they asked me, they said, describe your maps of North America. And I said, well, look at the, I think it's called the 404 disappearing person map that wanders around. Well, the Bigfoot maps are on the same area. The East Coast and the West Coast, forested areas. Very rarely in the center where there's not much cover, but they are reported. And they said, but does that mean the Bigfoot are all killing these people? And that's why they're written down as the 404 disappearing people. I said, I don't think so, but I'd hate to get one riled.
0: I had a story once, George, this person called me during open lines and said he was fishing near a small little creek and that he caught two trout. He turned around, and there's a Bigfoot standing behind him, looking at him and the fish. He's holding the two fish. He panicked, didn't know what to do, and he said he handed the two trout to the Bigfoot, which took them, looked at the man, and gave him one back and ran away with one. Do they think like that?
1: Yeah. There are quite often reports of that. One of my favorite Bigfoot stories is the story of Whistling Paddy from the 1940s and 50s in Tennessee.
0: What is that one?
1: And it was a large, hairy humanoid, which were locals in the area, and they were all backwards. A lot of them were of American Indian descent. They weren't educated as such. They stayed in their own little communities. But this woman wrote it in the late 50s. And she remembers Whistling Paddy would come to the back door. They called him Whistling Paddy because he whistled. Why they called him Paddy, I've got no idea, but the entire community called him that. And he would quite often show up at the back door for potato peelings and things like that.
0: Yeah.
1: And then head off. They got used to each other because it knew they weren't going to hurt him. And they knew generally he wasn't going to hurt them. Vada told the children to get inside before sunset, before Whistling Paddy comes out. And I've since found several reports over the years from different places around the world where Bigfoot are renowned for whistling, as well as making horrendous noises that terrified people.
0: We've had stories of them throwing rocks at houses and things like that. Have you heard those?
1: Yes. Rocks at houses, rocks at cars, attacking cars. If they think you're going to take their territory, they'll just do what generally a large ape will do, which is give you immediate warning that you've got to go. Now.
0: Are they also what we used to call the abominable snowman?
1: Yeah, same thing. The abominable snowman was just a 1920s name that was developed by, I can't remember, some English colonel in the Himalayas for the Yeti. But it's a name that stuck.
0: Which had white fur, right?
1: Yeah, well, there are reports of white ones, even in the States. For a while there, I thought maybe they were doing what jackrabbits and the Arctic fox do in the winter. They go white.
0: That's a good point.
1: And I've also found white ones during the summer in some places. But who's to say they're not both different types?
0: What about families? Do they migrate in families?
1: I reckon they migrate up and down north to south. They're a migratory species. They've been recorded with children. They've been recorded with female partners with all the female characteristics we expect of a large ape.
0: What do you think of the 1967 Patterson-Gimlin film? Have you seen that?
1: Yeah, I've seen it.
0: You
1: I
0: think
1: still agree with it. I don't regard it as fake.
0: you do not?
1: No, I don't. I've
0: Well,
1: heard lots of rumors about people finding Bigfoot costumes and all the rest of it, but there's something about it, it moves too freely. Whereas you put a huge costume like that on a person, they'll be lucky to clump along like it's nobody's business.
0: that's a good point. Stay with us, George. We're going to take some phone calls when we come back, and we'll chat a little bit more about the extinction events that you've been looking at as well.
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5: From ABC News, I'm Dave Packer. Both President Trump and Iran's president say they've signed a peace deal that includes lifting the American blockade of Iranian ports, rewarding Iran for reopening the Strait of Hormuz, and laying the groundwork for future talks about their nuclear program. ABC's Rachel Scott.
6: As part of these talks, the U.S. would help create a $300 billion fund to help Iran rebuild. The administration says this would not be taxpayer money.
5: But some Republicans are outraged. Senator Bill Cassidy saying Reagan is rolling over in his grave, calling this the worst foreign blunder policy in decades. Republican and former U.S. ambassador to the United Nations during Trump's first term, Nikki Haley, posting that Iranians will use the funds to, quote, further their nuclear ambitions and on terrorist proxies against us. Democratic leadership also panning the deal. Senate Minority Leader Chuck Schumer.
7: This will be regarded as one of the biggest American disasters. And it's because Trump started this war. He didn't know how to finish it. And it looks like in too many ways he has just capitulated to the Iranians.
5: Arthur has been downgraded to a tropical depression taking aim at the Gulf Coast, expected to bring strong winds and flooding threats across the southeast. And locals pitching in, shoveling sand for sandbags in Covington, Louisiana. Health and Human Services Secretary Robert F. Kennedy Jr. announcing $700 million in new funding to assist addiction recovery and mental illness treatment programs across the U.S. In Detroit, Kennedy saying a portion of the money will go to the Streets program that he unveiled earlier this year.
8: Streets is designed to help communities move people living with addiction and serious mental illness off the streets and into treatment.
5: A runway at New York's LaGuardia Airport is closed because of a 2-inch depression next to it. Now, this is the same runway temporarily closed because of a sinkhole last month. You're listening to ABC News.
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5: The Federal Reserve chose to leave interest rates unchanged. New Chair Kevin Warsh called the economy uneven, but says there are positive signs in hiring and growth.
11: Persistently high prices are a burden for the American people. But the recent past need not be prologue. I am pleased to report that members of the FOMC are unambiguous and unanimous. This committee will deliver price stability.
5: Half of the board signaled an interest rate hike later this year. Police in Senatobia, Mississippi, have now placed an officer on administrative leave after the fatal shooting of a one-year-old boy sparked outrage in the streets.
12: The fatal shooting unfolding Sunday after officers responded to a report of shoplifting. Police say they saw two people fleeing a Walmart with a child. When they tried stopping their car, police say the driver almost hit an officer, and police opened fire. One-year-old Cohen Wiley rushed to the hospital by his mother, but he later died. Protesters now demanding that officer be fired.
5: ABC's Morgan Norwood. Prosecutors have filed a criminal charge against the chief engineer of a cargo ship involved in the deadly 2024 collapse of Baltimore's Francis Scott Key Bridge, accusing him of failing to notify the Coast Guard of hazardous conditions on the ship. A judge has granted singer Sabrina Carpenter a 5-year restraining order against the man who repeatedly tried entering her home. Dave Packer, ABC News.
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14: North Idaho weather.
15: Some light winds this evening, otherwise partly cloudy skies with lows cooling off to 52. Today, sunny skies expected to continue, while highs for the afternoon reach into the low 80s.
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1: You're part of the show this hour. We're going to take your calls with George Mitrovic as we talk about Bigfoot, strange things, and mass extinction events right here on Coast to Coast. 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
2: 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I'm teaching my daughter to build her own business. She just bought a car for her mom, and she's only 8 years old. Leave the poor house in the rearview mirror. Thank you for listening, and have a fantastic day.
3: Are you tired of being poor? Do what Dave Michaels did. Change your life for the better and help a

0: Probably not. Planet's pretty big. And its own mass would help protect it, but that would cause massive surface destruction, literally. What's one quote? A 1 mile impact is devastating regionally. A 50 to 100 mile impact is civilization ending. And a 300 mile impact like Hudson Bay rewrites the planet.
1: What's more devastating, George, a landmass impact or water?
0: The landmass impacts caused huge fires. We've found them in the mudslides and things like that. But I think for immediate impact, the massive tidal waves would wipe out everything. That's why we've gotten mammoths frozen in mud from the tidal waves.
1: Some
0: As
1: were
0: you said before, snap frozen.
1: flash frozen eating with they had food in their mouths when they were frozen, right?
0: Yeah, flowers and oak leaves and elm leaves and everything from a standard savanna climate that we're very familiar with. But that one hit, they were flicked 24 and a half degrees north,
1: All right, let's go to the
0: which
1: phones.
0: didn't help them.
1: Sue in North Carolina to get us going east of the Rockies. Hi, Sue.
2: Hi, George. How you doing?
1: We're doing well.
2: Happy birthday to good old Art Bell.
1: Yes, sir.
2: Yeah, I remember him. Listen, been listening ever since, you know?
1: Yep.
2: But anyway, yeah, I was wondering when they, this is really interesting. This is really, really terrific. When it comes to AI and everything, could AI predict and help us with comets, asteroids, tell us the real lowdown, you know, on the Bigfoot and all that? Would AI be able to really, you know, set us straight?
1: What's the science behind AI when it comes to impacts? What do you think, George?
0: All AI is it interprets what data you've got. And Sue, thank you for your compliment earlier. I'm really chuffed about it. And I'm glad you're enjoying it. The more information we give, the more AI can work out. Like I write books that are hundreds and hundreds and hundreds of pages, and there are hundreds of them. So there's so much data you can play with that most people in a lifetime never get to see. Yes, we can use it. And use it far more efficiently. Thank you, Sue.
1: Appreciate that. Wildcard line, Cornelius in Alexandria, Louisiana. Hello there, Mr. White.
3: Hey there, George and George. We're talking to the two Georges tonight.
1: Yes, you are.
3: Is George from Australia or Britain?
1: Australia.
3: Britain?
1: Australia.
3: Oh, he is from Australia. But I love, George, when you have these guys with accents and stuff. So I love your accent. I trained with some Aussies. They were MPs. And those Aboriginals, boy, they were something to talk to. So, George, my question for you, and thank you for Ariel. He's the angel of coast, George. That's what Ruthie calls Ariel, the call screener. George, I'm going to bring up two things. And I don't know if George, both of y'all knew this. There was a Bayou Bigfoot spotted last month here and stuff. And I don't know if you've ever been to Louisiana. We've got a lot of Indian mounds called Poverty Point, and they date back thousands of years. So you were right about that. The Vikings, Romans, and all like that was here in North America. But my question for you, Tom Horn used to come on the show. So I don't know if you know who Tom Horn is, but, he said Apophis, it's a big, huge comet or meteor, and it's headed this way in around 2029. It's supposed to hit or come between the moon and us and cause massive tidal waves and different things, or 2036. So my question for you, George, is have you ever heard of Apophis, and do you know anything about that? God bless you, George and Georgie. And God bless America.
1: Well, we've talked about Apophis on the program before, George. Have you been following that story?
0: I've read of Apophis, and there are quite a few others. Some Graham Hancock has got his money on. And thanks, Cornelius.

0: a really interesting question. It's important to bring these things up. He's bringing up the concept, I think, of the Leonid meteors hitting the Earth in that time. But basically, it's like a lottery, you know, or actually, it's like a bingo call. You don't know which balls are going to come up till they come up. It might not be a cluster of them, but might be one lone rogue one.
1: But when they come up in a big way.
0: Yes, that's a thing. But
1: is there anything that scares you about these mass extinction events?
0: No. And I'll state this little quote of mine I like. We live on a planet with a violent past. Understanding that past isn't fear. It's preparation.
1: Could we survive another comet?
0: We survived it before.
1: How so?
0: We survived lots. We survived the mass extinctions of 78,000 BC, where only 1,000 humans were left on the planet after Mount Tambora in Indonesia erupted. We survived multiple mass extinctions over the entire term of human life on Earth. Yeah, it's just part of how a planet evolves or reacts or adapts, I think, is a better pair of words for it. Some of us will survive, and it's ultimately luck.
1: Next up, let's go to Aaron in Fountain Valley, California. Welcome. Hello, Aaron.
2: Hello. Thanks for this great program and for accepting George Nori and Tommy and Iasius in my call. By the way, you're extremely funny. That's my relatively pertinent Christopher Walken impersonation. But anyway, aside from that, there are two Whites and two Georges. I'm Aaron White, and I just wanted to say it's interesting about Cuba and the pyramids off the coast of the West. And I wanted to know what your thoughts are on that. 2,000 feet below sea level?
1: What do you think of that, George? Go ahead.
0: Thanks for calling. They were first photographed in a sonar manner, I think in 1966, 1967, by a Polish lady and her husband. And I haven't seen any further work on them. Since then, just rehashing of the original discovery. 2,000 feet is a lot of feet, but in an area as volcanically unstable as near Cuba, anything's possible. You know, we have mountain ranges rising up, like, for instance, Lake Titicaca in Peru. If you look at it, you'll see all the mountains aside onto it. Yeah, and it's also got salt water, seahorses in it. Now you try and get me to understand how seahorses got up to a tilted lake, which is what, over 7,000 feet up, without it being raised to that level. Now, we have huge movements of things on this planet. Did that help you at all?
1: Everything you say, George, helps us.
0: Because knowledge is power. We need to know all these things. It's hard for everyone to do it. Everyone's busy.
1: Let's go next to Taylor in Burlington, Iowa. Hi, Taylor.
3: Hey, George number one and George number two. Before we begin, real quick, normally I'd ask the question, but can I sing happy birthday to Art Bell on the air?
1: Save that for another day, okay?
3: Alrighty. George II, what prompted you to write your books, a lot of your books?
1: 185 of them, George.
0: Yeah, I've published 30 on Monsters of North America since Christmas. And now I'm rewriting it. It's going to be about 70 books in total, state by state. I'm curious about things. And I like researching things. Because as I said earlier, all my books have got bibliographies, which means they all come from published works, scientific publications, the research of other people. They all get acknowledged. They've all put their work towards one small part of a theory. And I gather it all up. It's like cooking a stew. You've got to just be careful what you put there and suddenly see what comes out of it.
1: What determines the subject matter of the book when you write it?
0: I've been known to stop writing a book in the middle of it and start a new one on something else. Then I finish that one and go back to the set I was working on. My brain is just mad. It does these things.
1: It never stops, does it?
0: It doesn't stop. At 2 o'clock in the morning, I'll be working out how to publish a change in something. But that's it. My cat keeps me company, and I keep thinking of different books and different things, and I know they'll show up because my brain does that.
1: What kind of cat?
0: I've usually got a few in advance.
1: What kind of cat do you have, George?
0: She's an Australian Mist. She's the rarest cat in the world.
1: Are they fluffy?
0: And she's beautiful. No, she looks like a fat Siamese with tabby markings, but the build of a Burmese. She's all muscle and big, but not huge. It's not short hair.
1: And I bet,
0: very smart cat.
1: I bet she's feisty, isn't she?
0: Oh, yes.
1: Next up,
0: she's got plenty of spirit.
1: Allie in Tennessee. Gay Allie, go ahead.
4: Hello. Hi, George.
1: Hi.
4: Hey.
0: Hello, Allie.
4: Hey there, George. I'm going to talk a little bit about, you were talking about the Abominable Snowman and that video out in the 70s of the Bigfoot.
1: Yeah.
4: And everything like that. Well, I live on like 60 acres in the middle of Appalachian Mountains in East Tennessee. And I know for a fact they exist, because I have built up rapport and trust with them over the past 4 years. And I actually have photographs of them. I would actually like to email them to you. It's wild. I wanted to know, do you think they're interdimensional beings? Isn't that why nobody ever like finds a body or anything like that?
1: That's been a possible question, George. Are they interdimensional? Or they come from other areas?
0: Some are, and a lot aren't. The ones that the Amerindians called the Wendigo and others, they're interdimensional. And they're basically all the folk tales about them. They're nasty and they're deadly. The average forest Bigfoot isn't. He'd rather get away from you or you leave quickly than interfere with you. And if you want something really strange, in 1954 in France, during a huge, huge UFO flap, there were 9 small Bigfoot sightings. I thought, what? What's that got to do with anything? In 1968, in Pennsylvania, there were big Bigfoot sightings in conjunction with UFOs. That was before Star Wars in 1975. We've got to allow for a lot of different types of the same thing. Is one disguised as the other one? Is one the natural creature here? I was mentioning a tale, my favorite Bigfoot tale from Tennessee, about Whistling Paddy. Does your Bigfoot whistle?
1: You never know.
0: Hello?
1: I'm with you, George. Go ahead.
0: Yeah, I was talking to the lady.
1: She's gone.
0: Ah, she's gone. Oh, dear.
1: Next up, let's go to Stephanie in Minneapolis. Hello, Steph. Go ahead.
5: Hey, how are you guys doing? Am I dealing with two Georges, right?
1: Yeah, two Georges. George 1 and George 2.
0: For the price of one.
5: Mr. Norrie, how about that? I apologize. I didn't get to see who the guest was for your second half tonight. I didn't have two questions. I have a question. I'm also sitting here with my daughter, who's just now like actually learning about you. She's seen you on TV. Kudos. Awesome stuff. You know what I mean? But the actual question is for me, and it's kind of aside from what you guys are talking about, but it's not. But when it comes to terms of spirituality, right, George Norrie, okay, this is really for you, okay?
1: All right.
5: I mean, where do you lie with this stuff? You know what I mean? Like, I know everyone's awesome. Like the abominable snowman thing, all that. Everyone's got their awesome stuff. You know what I mean? But, like, even where I'm at right now, like, my daughter's here with me. my man, like, we've actually had a phenomenon of spiritual contact. Like, it's weird, like, stuff's happening. Like, we've staged the house kind of stuff like that. But, I mean, like, do you follow it as a religious thing? Or, like, where do you guys go with this stuff, you know?
1: Well, I don't follow it as a religion, but I'm very, very in tune with what's going on in the world and outside of the world. And if you ask me if I'm a believer, in many of these cases, yes, I am. UFOs, the afterlife, spirits, all those kinds. How about you, George?
0: I would have to agree with you, George. There's too much for us not to underestimate. There's so much in this wonderful planet, this wonderful solar system, this wonderful universe we live in. There's a spirituality of just being with your pet cat. That love and that friendship, that spirituality. And my cat's never been near a church. And then you embrace it with other people and other researchers. And spirituality is universal. And I think that's what we all say, it's love. Does that help you at all?
1: Interesting take. Ted in Texas, let's squeeze you in, Ted. Go ahead.
6: Hey, good morning, King George and Curious George. I've got a quick question for each of you. Curious George, I recall in school they taught us that the biggest asteroid strike was in the Yucatan. And so my question for you is about that. And King George, you know, in 2002, Mark Klein discovered the NARS 8400 machine at AT&T in San Francisco. That was a NSA machine for listening to all the phone calls they had tapped off a trunk line. Do you think Palantir continues to do that sort of work?
1: You never know. The technology's gotten even bigger. And the asteroid that wiped out the dinosaurs, how many years ago was that, George?
0: 66 million years. It left the crater 60 miles across, and it was nothing compared to the size of the Cuba crater, which was next to it, which was 500 miles across, or three other craters, which are in a row from them, ending up with the Shiva crater in the Indian Ocean. And one of those craters, the central uplift in West Africa, was Mount Kilimanjaro. Enormous impacts.
1: What would that sound like, George, when it hit the planet? Would you hear it all over the place?
0: You would hear it across the entire planet.
1: Wow.
0: Before you went deaf. That's five enormous impacts. I mean, for Mount Kilimanjaro to be an impact, to be a central uplift.
1: We'll be back in a moment with George Mitrovic and wrap things up on Coast to Coast AM.
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9: North Idaho weather.
10: Some light winds this evening, otherwise partly cloudy skies with lows cooling off to 52. Today, sunny skies expected to continue while highs for the afternoon reach into the low 80s.
11: ABC News, I'm Dave Packer. Both President Trump and Iran's president say they've signed a peace deal that includes lifting the American blockade of Iranian ports, rewarding Iran for the reopening of the Strait of Hormuz, and laying the groundwork for future talks about their nuclear program. ABC's Rachel Scott.
12: As part of these talks, the U.S. would help create a $300 billion fund to help Iran rebuild. The administration says this would not be taxpayer money, but some Republicans are outraged. Senator Bill Cassidy saying Reagan is rolling over in his grave, calling this the worst foreign policy blunder in decades.
11: Arthur's been downgraded to a tropical depression, weakening as it heads toward the Gulf Coast. But in the Midwest, powerful storms overnight, possible tornadoes spotted late Wednesday in Charleston and Effingham, Illinois. A runway at New York's LaGuardia Airport closed because of a 2-inch depression next to it. This is the same runway temporarily closed because of a sinkhole last month. This is ABC News.
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0: And welcome back to our final segment with George Mitrovic as we talk about mass extinctions, Bigfoot. Is there a subject, George, you would not touch?
1: I don't write about ghosts or poltergeists.
0: You do not? Why not?
1: Because I've got too many other things to do.
0: Huh.
1: It's really hard to find proofs like footprints and that for ghosts and poltergeists. I've read numerous reports on them over the years. I've got a huge library that's got lots of reports of them. You have to be selective, which sounds weird coming from me, in what you choose to research.
0: Are you a believer in life after death?
1: I don't know. I'll wait till I get there.
0: Well, as I used to tell people, if there is, you'll know about it when you die. If there isn't, who cares?
1: Yeah. I don't know, but I'll leave it open because I'm not the knowledge source of the universe. I like to think I am at times, but I'm not. I'm just an old bloke trying to write books and keep themselves busy.
0: Would you consider yourself spiritual?
1: Yeah. I love people. I help the poor. I don't want to sound like I'm boasting. I do the things I'd like to do when I can afford to do them. I believe it's a human's right to help people when they're down and out. It's a human's right to help them when they need money for food or rent or whatever.
0: Sure.
1: Or just a hand up. And to be an example to them that you can do it, you can do anything. But it takes a lot of effort at times, and it still has to be done.
0: Let's go to the phones. Let's go to Denver in Jackson, Mississippi to get us started. Hi, Denver.
2: Thank you, George, for this opportunity to speak on Coast.
0: Sure.
2: I'd like to send a shout-out to all the fathers for Father's Day coming up, and shout-out to Yvonne in North Carolina and one of my karate students in Jackson, Mississippi, Reggie. But what I'd like to talk about is Riley Martin Sr., Bigfoot on the mothership. He was abducted. Been on Coast a few times when Ardell was the commentator.
0: Right.
2: He said that the aliens told him that they use Bigfoot for collecting data here on Earth. You know, so Bigfoot must be very intelligent, you know. And the guest was saying that he had seen Bigfoot around the flying saucers a lot. So this must be a connection there, you know.
0: What about Bigfoot being an extraterrestrial, George? What do you think?
1: Well, that was the part I was mentioning earlier about them being as little feet, as I call them, in France. There are 9 sightings of a UFO landing, and a ramp comes out, and a little fella comes out. But it was still covered in fur with huge eyes. And then in 1968, it went totally mad around Uniontown in Pennsylvania. A lot of reactions and ruckus there between Bigfoots from a flying saucer that landed again. And then since then, they're not that rare. They're not as common as the Gray reports or things like that, but they're not a rarity. They're all part of it. And the funny thing is, those other sightings were before 1975 when Star Wars came out and Chewbacca appeared.
0: Yep. Are we still getting major Bigfoot reports?
1: There are constant Bigfoot reports now because people aren't that afraid to start mentioning them, but there are a lot less people bothering to write them into books. I got into an argument with a person a few months ago, and they said, "You haven't seen the Bigfoot, so why do you write about them?" And I say, "I write about them because otherwise your sighting of Bigfoot will never be known by anybody." He wasn't happy. I didn't care.
0: Next up, let's go to Jay in Alabama, east of the Rockies. Hi, Jay.
3: Hello, George and George. Hi.
1: Hello, Jay.
3: Hello. I believe panspermia actually did happen. Because if not, the Earth would just be a big solid rock with a lot of water on it. But my question is, God made humans. Who made dinosaurs?
0: I think
1: Mummy and Daddy dinosaurs.
0: Through God. God made it all, I think. What do you think of that, George?
1: It's all adaptation of life forms. If they're not suitable, they die out. If they are suitable, they keep adapting. George, and we came along much, much later.
0: Speculate on what would have happened to humans had that 65-million-year-old comet not hit the asteroid, not hit the planet.
1: There are some theories and some groups stating that the reptilians, which we hear about, are actually descended from the dinosaurs. Others say that the dinosaurs would have kept adapting, which I prefer a term. I don't quite believe in evolution because you have to adapt to survive. If you don't adapt, you're gone. Mind you, I don't know what Tyrannosaurus would do with the short arms and not very prehensile hands, but maybe they would have eventually developed a humanoid or hominoid type of dinosaurs. Technically, they weren't reptiles either. They're giant chickens.
0: Do you think every kind of species on the planet died during that 65-million-year period?
1: No, a lot of the aquatic species survived.
0: And birds.
1: Which are also related to the dinosaurs, but the birds managed to escape. Where to or how? I've got no idea. But they survived, and a lot of the aquatic ones survived, and the alligators, caimans, and crocodiles survived. Basically, the huge ones that needed a hell of a lot of food, because you imagine after the forest fires after that impact,
0: oh my gosh,
1: there'd be nothing for them to eat.
0: Probably
1: there's always simple answers to these things.
0: Probably burned for months, I would guess.
1: They burnt for years, according to the geology.
0: Years? Wow.
1: Years. And the remains of gigantic forest fires in Canada and in the States are huge. They burnt for years.
0: Next up, let's go to Walter in Massachusetts. Hey, Walt, go ahead.
4: Hey, George. How you doing?
0: Good to have you.
4: Hey, George, too. Good day to you.
1: Hello, Walter.
4: Hey, I got kind of like one question, but kind of two. Could Earth somehow be going to another ice age? And then if not, could we be like another Mars?
0: What do you think of that?
1: The odds are another ice age. My research, and I just finished publishing 4,700 pages on climatic variations that were not caused by man for the history of the Earth and still aren't caused by man, but some political groups like to use that for their own advantage. Ice ages can take only 50 years to form.
0: That's all?
1: Which most people think it'll take ages. No, 50 years. Two generations, and they're back again. And with an ice age, you get lowered sea levels as the ice caps go up. But remember, the ice age wasn't across the entire surface of the Earth. What was very misunderstood over many years was the polar ice mass was centered on Hudson Bay. So North America, in that part, from Georgia upwards, was the actual North Pole ice mass. And that's something a lot of people have trouble getting their mind around, which means everything underneath it was not ice affected.
0: You'd mentioned earlier that you'd been to Egypt last year. What did you think of the pyramids?
1: Loved them. I love Egypt. It was a life dream.
0: And what is your speculation on how they built it?
1: They're 2.5 tons on average each. You build a ramp. You build something like Herodotus said, they use something that we would describe as a kangaroo crane. I mean, really, I disregard them as a great stack of blocks put together. When you compare them to places like Baalbek in Lebanon, where the stones are 1,600 tons each.
0: It's amazing.
1: And the quarry is 1.5 miles from the Temple of Baal, which later became the Temple of Jupiter.
0: They knew something, there, George. They knew something.
1: They knew things. They knew lots of things. And that's what I like about archaeology. I find all these things they knew. You know, I write very simple books for most people to understand. I don't write academic works. I want people to read my books and say, I didn't know that, I didn't know that, I didn't know that, I didn't know that. And that's even my books on archaeology and stuff like that. Because this planet and what we are capable of is amazing. Never put yourselves down in the grand scheme of things. We are important. Our fellow people are important, and we can accomplish miracles. Sorry, I'm getting a little carried away there.
0: Yeah. First-time caller Alton is with us in Fayetteville, North Carolina. Hey, Alton.
5: Hey, how's it going?
0: Good to have you. Go ahead.
5: This is a question for both of you, Georges. In the movie Armageddon, you know, NASA, they've made a team to send to try to destroy the asteroid or meteorite.
0: Yep.
5: Do you think this a real-life possibility that they could get a team to do that? And if so, do you think the government would allow it, or do you think they would just wait to see what happens after the impact?
0: I think there is a plan. We have a near-Earth department that has been studying what to do with an asteroid that may be coming in, whether we blow it up with a nuke or try to send astronauts on it to set some explosives or even try to move it with a laser. What do you think, George?
1: All of those things have been considered, and the near-Earth approach department, I can't remember its exact name, is set up specifically to track asteroids and comets, all planetary objects, because even one the size of a Volkswagen can cause immeasurable damage. But no, we have people looking for them. And I'm sure they've already worked out a plan, like in Armageddon, to blast the thing out of existence.
0: Would they tell us, George, if one was headed this way, or would they just keep it quiet and let it
1: hit? They normally tell us. Quite often there are little broadcasts that somebody's coming along into Earth orbit, you know, where some come between the Earth and the Moon, and in space that's just actually here. And we do get warned. The big ones, they might not warn. You might see a whole lot of rocket ships heading off from a base near Washington. And there goes the government.
0: How would they warn us? Through programs like mine, or what would they say?
1: Programs like yours. These days, you could almost do it by Seek Shelter on your phone. Our phones are all interconnected.
0: Like one of those emergency alerts?
1: Yeah, the emergency alerts, the same as, like in Australia, we get bushfire alerts.
0: Right.
1: Quite common. They just tell us, move out of this area. This area is burning, if you haven't noticed already, and move to this area.
0: We get lots of weather alerts.
1: Technology is here.
0: Yeah. Do you know what an amber alert is?
1: That's usually a child kidnapping.
0: Exactly. We get those on our phone, too.
1: Yeah, they're important. And I post them on Facebook if I get Facebook about missing children. I don't care where in the world it is, because I've got followers all over the world.
0: Can you imagine?
1: Somebody might be able to help.
0: Can you imagine what social media would light up with if something like that was coming our way? My gosh.
1: And how many people might not believe it?
0: Well, that's an interesting take right there. How many might not believe it?
1: Yes. We're humans. We're liable to do anything.
0: You can't believe everything you hear on social media.
1: Yeah, a lot of people do.
0: What is your recommendation to people, George, beyond your books? If you're not,
1: study.
0: If something's coming.
1: Study what you look at. If you're not sure about something you look at, use Google View. And if that thing you're looking at that looks great only appears on Facebook, Instagram, sorry, if it hasn't got a museum reference or a zoological reference or some established reference, I'm not posting it.
0: What are the odds of an impact happening during our lifetime?
1: Well, Hancock reckons it's going to be 2033. That's less than 10 years. That's a few years. Yeah, easy. If you're, I don't know how old you are. I'm 71.
0: I'm about your age, a little older.
1: Yeah. But there are also odds that might not happen. The things might just miss, and we're all worried for nothing. I'd rather stay on the positive side, but be prepared.
0: What's your next book, George?
1: I need to finish this set of 60 books on monsters of North America.
0: Come on back on the program when you're done, okay?
1: I'll be happy to. I really enjoyed tonight. Enjoy. Thank you for the questions from outside and the people. And I hope people learned something from it.
0: Absolutely. Thank you, George. George Mitrovic, website linked up at coasttocoastam.com through his Facebook page. For Dan Galante, Uriel Blackshear, Tom Danheiser, Sue Trikas, Lex Lonehood, Sean Ladasur, Alec Fernandez, Stephanie Smith, Tim Benal, George Knapp, and Richard Serrett, I'm George Norrie, somewhere out there on Coast to Coast AM. We'll see you on our next edition. Until then, be safe, everyone.

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5: From ABC News, I'm Brian Clark in the middle of the Palace of Versailles. President Trump personally signing the peace deal with Iran, and U.S. officials now say the Memorandum of Understanding takes effect immediately. It reopens the Strait of Hormuz. It also promises to set up a relief fund for Iran worth hundreds of billions of dollars. ABC's Karen Hwaz in Washington.
6: Critics say the administration has not been clear about what's actually in the deal. Senate Democratic leader Chuck Schumer accuses the White House of keeping the public in the dark.
7: It is just outrageous, outrageous that the administration is now saying that whatever's in the MOU is not the real agreement. This is foreign policy by clown car, except it's dangerous.
6: And Republican Senator Bill Cassidy called the deal with Iran the worst foreign policy blunder in decades.
5: Pentagon Chief Pete Hegseth at a NATO meeting this morning demanding that allies do more to protect themselves and not rely on the U.S. military.
8: I'm announcing today a six-month Department of War review that will examine America's force posture and basing in Europe.
5: He called it shameful that European allies refused American requests to launch planes or ships from their bases in the war with Iran. Strong storms sweeping large parts of the country, says ABC's Hannah Bata.
9: Parts of Illinois slammed by possible tornadoes. Widespread damage also devastating the village of Blue Mound.
10: We thought the house was caving in on us. Yeah, it was scary.
9: Massive trees crashing down on homes and cars, pieces of wood impaling homes, power lines destroyed, debris scattered everywhere.
5: Wildfires in Washington state are now blamed for at least one death. Crowds are already out in New York City getting ready for the New York Knicks championship parade. 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
5: Even one of the biggest companies on the planet can't avoid the surging prices of computer memory. Apple CEO Tim Cook tells the Wall Street Journal that price increases for Apple devices are, quote, unavoidable. He wouldn't say, though, when prices might go up or which products would be affected. For the second time in a week, Ukraine's launched an attack on a Moscow oil refinery. The strike, one of the biggest drone attacks since Russia invaded Ukraine more than 4 years ago. Russia says it shot down hundreds of Ukrainian drones. An admitted serial killer is going to spend the rest of his life in prison. Rex Huerman spoke in court at his sentencing. He admitted to killing sex workers and burying their bodies on the beaches of New York's Long Island.
13: There are no words I can say. I'm responsible for what was said in this room today. The words I would say have no meaning.
5: ABC's Aaron Katursky was in the courtroom.
14: The families want to make sure that their loved ones are not remembered merely as sex workers or even as victims of the Gilgo Beach serial killing. They were mothers and daughters and sisters and cousins, and all of that was reflected. I asked Liliana Waterman, who was 3 years old when her mom, Megan, vanished, whether it brought her any comfort to confront Huerman, even though he showed no remorse. And she said at least it was an ending.
5: There is no possibility of parole for Huerman. I'm Brian Clark, ABC News.
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16: North Idaho weather.
17: Tonight, partly cloudy skies and some cool winds in the forecast, while lows drop down to around 52. Today, temperatures heating up to 81, along with sunny skies expected throughout the course of the afternoon.
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0: From the City of Angels near the Pacific Ocean, good morning, good evening, wherever you may be across the nation, around the world. I'm George Norrie. This is Coast to Coast AM. Happy birthday to the late Art Bell. He'd be 81 years old today. Later tonight, mass extinctions. Here's what's happening. President Donald Trump's proposed Iran agreement is drawing sharp criticism from some of his strongest supporters who argue the deal towards Tehran rewards them before it has fully been dismantling its nuke program. The 14-point framework agreement unveiled on Wednesday establishes an immediate ceasefire between the United States and Iran, with key provisions including the reopening of the Strait of Hormuz, the removal of the U.S. naval blockade, temporary waivers allowing Iranian oil exports, access to frozen Iranian assets, and a commitment to negotiate a final agreement within 60 days. The framework also outlines a proposed economic reconstruction package reportedly worth at least $300 billion, which the president says we're not paying for, and includes Iran's renewed pledge not to pursue nuke weapons. Tom Danheiser has more. Tom, what do you got for us?
1: Well, the leaders of the U.S. and Iran have signed an initial peace deal aiming to end the war, allowing it to immediately take effect. The agreement includes, among other items, the U.S. terminating all types of sanctions on Iran. But the issue of Iran's nuclear program, the main reason the U.S. had for the conflict, is still to be negotiated over an extended 60-day period. Tehran confirmed the Iranian President Masoud Pezeshkian also signed the document on Wednesday. Iran's parliamentary speaker and key negotiator Mohammad Bagher Ghalibaf told state media his distrust of the U.S. remained and Iran's finger is on the trigger. Ghalibaf saying, if the enemy does not understand the language of logic, we'll enter again with the language of power. A hard copy of the initial deal, called a Memorandum of Understanding, was signed by Trump during a state dinner hosted by French President Emmanuel Macron at the Palace of Versailles. The text says the U.S. and Iran will commit to negotiating and achieving the final deal in a maximum of 60 days, extendable with mutual consent. On the nuclear question, the agreement says Iran reaffirms that it shall not procure or develop nuclear weapons, which was Trump's number one condition ever since the start of the war. The memo also says that Iran's enriched uranium will be downblended, meaning diluted, on site under the auspices of the UN's nuclear watchdog, the International Atomic Energy Agency. And oil prices plunged sharply after the U.S. and Iran reached a tentative peace deal aimed at ending the conflict and reopening the Strait of Hormuz. Global benchmark Brent crude dropped nearly 4% to fall below $80 a barrel, hitting a three-month low, with U.S. West Texas Intermediate seeing an even steeper decline, falling as much as 6% to roughly $77 a barrel. The drop was driven by optimism that the agreement would restore normal traffic through the Strait of Hormuz. George?
0: Thank you, Tom, for the report. Howard Bloom has been watching this situation since it all started. Howard, your perspective on this situation?
2: Well, what Tom said was very right, very much on target. But this afternoon, the president and his administration released a document it had been teasing for close to a week. That's the 14-point memo of understanding, bringing the war with Iran to a close. The question is that MOU a victory or a defeat for the United States? Is that MOU a cause for celebration or humiliation? European leaders just finished meeting for 3 days in France in a G7 summit.

0: Trump hammered the Iranian regime with 13,000 air strikes, leveled their navy, and then made them sign a freeze on the nuclear program. And Vance said Trump kept the military hammer in play, telling the Iranians that if they step out of line in the next 60 days, the bombers will go right back in. In other words, the White House supporters are sure that America is coming out of the Iran war victorious. But these rosy assessments are not how everyone sees the Iran MOU. Iran and its puppet armies in Lebanon, Gaza, Iraq, and Yemen are jubilant because they believe Iran has brought America to its knees and that this MOU is an American surrender. The general staff of Iran's armed forces put it like this: Iranian forces have, through the imposition of their divine and iron will upon the humiliated American and Zionist enemies, demonstrated with strength that the enemy has no path other than accepting defeat and surrender. Yes, the Iranian military says it's the Americans who have been forced to surrender. So do the 10 media outlets who printed this quote. Hezbollah's al-Manir stressed that for Iran, the MOU is a great victory. So what is true? Who really won the Iran war? Is this MOU a surrender for the USA or a surrender for the Iranians? In today's MOU, Iran has agreed to keep the status quo of its nuclear program for 60 days, even if that status quo is a super speed sprint to build a bomb. Iran also agreed to open the Straits of Hormuz without charge for 60 days. After that, it seems almost certain that Iran will go back to requiring payment for services and administrative work, not tolls. And those charges will probably be in $1 million per ship range. Iran's concessions are questionable, but how are we paying Iran for them? With one of the biggest jackpots in history. As you just said, the 14-point MOU says that we will unfreeze $100 billion worth of Iranian funds frozen in foreign banks. And we will go further. We will tip Iran with a $300 billion reconstruction fund. Yes, you heard that right, and you said it before I got to say it. $300 billion. In other words, we will buy Iran off with a grand total of $400 billion. That's close to $500 billion. In other words, with the MOU that our president signed this afternoon, we will do what losers in wars are forced to do. We will pay tribute. We will pay reparations, $400 billion worth. That's the art of the deal.
1: Let's see how all this settles. Thank you, Howard. The Federal Reserve has announced that it will hold interest rates steady due to concerns about elevated inflation amid the war with Iran. As Fed Chairperson Kevin Warsh's tenure leading the central bank begins, the Fed policymakers voted 12-0 to leave the benchmark federal funds rate unchanged, as a current range of 3.5% to 3.75%. Here's investment analyst Mish Shedlock with his thoughts. Mish, what do you think? You there, Mish? Well, I guess he's not. He was telling me earlier he's not too happy about the way things were. A hard-up humanoid robot has been spotted begging for cash on its knees in the streets of China. After apparently hitting rock bottom, the AI beggar was filmed pleading with passengers for change, saying it needed money for electricity. It's unbelievable what's happening. In a moment, we go live to Europe to talk with Catherine Austin Fitz about the state of the economy, right here on Coast to Coast AM. 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

0: And welcome back to Coast, George Norrie with you. Catherine Austin Fitz with us is the president of Solari, publisher of the Solari Report, and managing member of the Solari Investment Screens. She has served as managing director and member of the board of directors of the Wall Street Investment Bank of Dillon Reed & Company, and has also been an assistant secretary of housing and federal housing commissioner at the United States Department of Housing and Urban Development in the first Bush administration, and is a regular contributor in our news segments on Coast to Coast. Catherine, how are you?
1: George, how are you? It's such a pleasure. I get to talk to you for 2 hours.
0: This is going to be fun. And what's your reaction to this apparent settlement with Iran?
1: So, this is sort of a preliminary agreement with 60 days to negotiate before it goes final. And, you know, you have a lot of people who are grumpy about this and trying to pull it apart. So, and it has to stand the test of the political transparency in a year with midterm elections in the United States. So I think there's a long road from here to there. So this is I used to call this in business a plan to get a plan. So I think there's a long road before we have a deal.
0: Yeah, and a lot of the president's supporters aren't too happy with this current deal.
1: So here's the thing, George. If you look, let's go back to the fundamental issue here. The United States spends, the federal government spends $6 trillion to $7 trillion a year, and it receives about $4 to $5 trillion in fees, tariffs, and taxes. And so you have a deficit of $2 to $3 trillion. And that makes you totally dependent on the bond market and the central bankers. So, and you know, what you've got, if you're the president, everybody wants their check, but meantime, the central bankers and the people providing the check have conditions. So, you know, it's what I call you're in a debt trap. And so the political equation is people want their check, but they also have lots of other conditions that make it impossible or difficult to deliver that check. And those two things have to be reconciled, and we've never reconciled them since World War II, you know, and it keeps getting worse. And so you get politicians who basically are in a position to, you know, tell us what we want to hear, but then do whatever they have to do to get the check.
0: Exactly.
1: And that's at the fundamental root of this problem. So I think, you know, I think we've seen the approval ratings for Congress and the politicians and the president go down, and I think it's going to get worse. This is going to be a terrible year politically for incumbents in the elections.
0: I think you're right. You have talked for years about what is called the financial coup d'etat. Explain what that is.
1: So I was Assistant Secretary of Housing in 89-90, and then I started a company that did a lot of federal contracting, and what we were doing, we were the lead financial advisor to the Department of Housing and Urban Development. And when you do portfolio management at that level for hundreds of billions of dollars in the mortgage market, you have to look at the whole budget and the whole economy. And we knew then that that there was a real issue of how are we going to keep our promises to the boomers and the pension funds and the Social Security and the retirement savings. And what happened was, there was a huge effort in 1995. I don't know if you remember the bust up of the budget in 95 in the middle of the Clinton administration. And there was a real effort to get the budget on a financially responsible basis. When it didn't work, the sort of message that I got from the leaders of the financial system is we've given up on the country. And I was told by the top pension fund leader in the country, or president of the largest pension fund, we've given up on the country. We're moving all the money out starting in the fall. And he said that to me in spring of 97. And the fall, what happened was money started going missing from the federal government in huge amounts, but from my old agency at HUD that did all the mortgage financing in DOD. And as of 2015, there was $21 trillion missing.
0: $21 trillion?
1: $21 trillion. I remember you, in 2005, George, I was up in Montana, and you and I did a show on the missing money, which at that point was only about $4.5 trillion.
0: bit more than what Elon Musk is worth, right?
1: Well, that's a whole nother topic, because if you look at Elon Musk, his company is a defense contractor that's never made money. And so there's a, you know, it's a very interesting financial model when essentially a defense contractor is priced at those markets. But we can talk about that if you like. Anyway, but Then we had the bailouts, and according to Levy Institute, $29 trillion went missing on the bailouts and sort of giving money out in bailouts and loans too. We have no idea what, if anything, was paid back. You know, and then on the going direct reset during the pandemic, they injected $5+ trillion direct in the economy. And so not even counting quantitative easing, you're talking about 21 trillion plus 29 trillion plus 5 trillion. That's $55 trillion. And what that means, George, is that we're not managing and have not been managing since the mid-90s, have not been managing the financial management of the U.S. government according to the Constitution, the laws, or the regulations. And in 2018, the Congress and the executive branch adopted a policy called Statement FASB 56. And what that policy said is essentially we can keep secret books. And unfortunately, what that means for me as an investor, whether I'm buying, you know, government securities or I'm buying stocks and bonds, mm-hmm. because the secrecy applies through the national security laws and the classification laws to all the big defense contractors and banks working for the government. And what that means to me as an investor, and we have lots of articles about this with Larry, you know, I have no financial disclosure. I have no idea what the financial disclosure of the U.S. government or any of the big banks and defense contractors that work for it, I have no idea what they mean, you know, because they can keep secret books. So, you know, you've been covering, as long as I've known you, you've been covering the growing and growing part of the economy that's secret, secret, secret. And this, you know, the secret economy has been growing, growing, growing, and now has literally overwhelmed the standards and the operation of the regular economy. And of course, it's leaving Americans, you know, scratching their heads saying, what is going on?
0: Really? What do you think they're doing with the missing $21 trillion? Where can you put it?
1: So there are many different places you can put it. And I've done lots of calculations trying to figure out, okay, where is all this money going? I think literally when you have a company, George, let's say you have a small business and you don't like your systems. And so you decide to bring in new systems, you know, a new operating system, new databases, everything. You bring in the new system and then you run them in parallel until you're ready to bring your old systems down. And you shift resources and other things into the new systems as you have confidence in it. And I literally think we are watching, I call it a financial coup d'etat, where the, you know, in 1913, when we created the Federal Reserve, we said, okay, we're going to have a balance of power between the central banks who run monetary policy, that's the currency and the banking system, and the people's representatives, the legislature, that run fiscal policy. So that's taxation with representation. That's what the whole revolutionary was about. You know, the Americans wanted representation if they were going to pay taxes. Anyway, so we've had this balance of power between the people's representatives at the federal, state, and local level and the bankers. And now what the bankers are saying on the just do it method is we want to control fiscal policy too. And of course, the first way you do that is you put a country in a debt trap so that, you know, it's dependent on the bankers producing that, funding that deficit. And then you get them politically in a trap and then you've got them. But if you look at what they're doing with digital technology and what I call the financial control grid, I think they really want to integrate that into the infrastructure. And it's a coup. And you know, one of the things, as you know, I've been working on since I met you is let's transform that. This is not a coup that we want to be successful. We need something that transforms to a much healthier economy. And that's one of the reasons you've been pushing for transparency. I'm pushing for transparency in the financial disclosure, but it's part and parcel of pushing for disclosure about what in the world's going on in the black budget. You know, who's doing this? Who's really calling the shots?
0: Are you concerned, Catherine, about the direction economically that we're headed?
1: Yeah, I think I think the United States is in serious trouble, you know, culturally, legally, financially. And if you look at what's happened, you know, what the intent of the administration was with the covert regime change starting late last year and then this attack on Iran, you know, if you look at what their goals were, I think we've failed spectacularly in achieving our goals. And spent an enormous amount of money and wasted a huge amount of assets in failing to get our goals. And I think the reason that happened was not because Iran beat us. I think we have fallen terribly behind in the official government and military was sort of keeping up with the world. And that's because if you look at the load of corruption we're carrying, and cultural corruption, legal corruption, financial corruption, you can't run a railroad with this level of corruption. And what happens is you become very, very economically wasteful to produce the kind of military and intelligence you need to keep the model going. And it's you sort of fail internally because you're so wasteful and spoiled. And I think America, when it comes to staying abreast of the military technology and having a having a government and a military and a people who are in sync and in alignment and enthusiastically helping and supporting each other, I just think moving to an oligarchy has failed America.
0: Catherine, we're going to take a short break and come back and chat more about your incredible work. We'll talk about digital control grid and what that all means as well. Catherine Austin Fitz with us. We'll take calls with her next hour right here on Coast to Coast AM.
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6: Tonight, partly cloudy skies and some cool winds in the forecast, while lows drop down to around 52. Today, temperatures heating up to 81, along with sunny skies expected throughout the course of the afternoon.
7: ABC News, I'm Brian Clark. President Trump signed the Memorandum of Understanding to end the war with Iran. This means the Strait of Hormuz will reopen immediately, and the president was asked about reports the U.S. is going to unfreeze Iranian funds.
8: We have their money. We have taken their money. It's not our money. It's their money, and we froze it. At a certain point in time, I guess we're going to have to give it back. You know, if we didn't give it back, nobody would ever invest in the dollar again.
7: It's now a 60-day window for the sides to negotiate more sensitive issues like the future of Iran's nuclear program. Defense Secretary Pete Hegseth says the Pentagon's going to review American force posture in Europe as he delivered sharp criticism of NATO allies. He said it was shameful to deny the U.S. use of bases to attack Iran. Authorities in eastern Washington say human remains have been discovered in a house burned by wildfires, and millions of people expected in New York City for a Knicks championship parade today. This is ABC News.

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1: We'll take calls next hour with Catherine Austin Fitz about your economy and your pocketbook, so make sure you're part of the program. 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

0: And welcome back to Coast, George Norrie with you, along with Catherine Austin Fitz. We'll take calls with Catherine next hour here on Coast to Coast. Catherine, what is the digital control grid?
1: So, George, we talked about the central bankers wanting to control fiscal policy, not just monetary policy. Right. And the question is, how do you do that? And the way you do it is creating programmable money and using it to implement control. Programmable money doesn't have to be used to implement total control, but that is what I believe we're watching now. There are three parts to making this system go. One is the programmable money, which is what we're seeing. We're seeing bank deposits, securities, stable coins, and all sorts of financial assets moved over onto distributed ledger technology, which makes it programmable. The second thing you need is you need digital ID systems that are interoperable globally, so very high-quality digital IDs so that I can tell you're George and I'm Catherine, mm-hmm. And that comes with many things, including biometrics. And then the sort of third leg of the stool is the hardware infrastructure you need to do all the surveillance, collect and organize the data and manage the data. And of course, that is, we see flock cameras and license readers going up all over the country. We see data centers to manage, enormous amounts of data, including spatial data, which is very sort of data intense because you have lots of videos, but then financial transaction data. And this is what is able to connect using AI and software agents to connect the surveillance system to controlling your spatial movements and your financial transactions. So, for example, during the pandemic, if this system that they're building is fully operational and they say, okay, George, you're locked down during the pandemic, literally, you can be tracked in your movements, in your home, in your community. And if you break the rules, literally, they can turn off your money or freeze or block or seize your money. And so you have a way of implementing, instead of the legislature and the making the rules and the executive branch implementing it, the bankers can now make the rules, and they can make a different set of rules for you than me. So when people talk about the Chinese social credit system, we're talking about that kind of system. And literally, they can have rules that trigger changes based on our behavior. So if you're really, really good and you do what they say, and you take their health mandated prescription, or you agree to move to a 15-minute city, the possibilities get very brutal. But, if you're good, then your money works, or you get more money. If you're bad, then your money can be turned off. So or reduced, or and of course, if they decide they want to just have taxation without representation, they just raise taxes and take it from your account. And so literally now you've got the bankers replacing the legislators and executive branches in terms of power and authority, because they can literally control your money, not just the currency. But if they put, the securities and the bank deposits and all sorts of assets and, down the road, real estate on distributed ledgers where they can literally, embed in the money rules that completely override the Constitution and law as we know it. So what we're trying to do as my company, Solari, is put up guardrails on programmable money so people can use programmable money if they want to, but they don't have to. And no one can use programmable money to basically destroy your human and constitutional legal rights. In other words, you can't have a coup d'etat through the financial mechanism without the people's representatives, saying, we're going to tear up the Constitution. It's literally using digital technology to give the bankers the ability to tear up the Constitution as a practical matter. It's not okay. It needs to be stopped. And so that's what we've been working on. And there are many different things you can do in your personal life and in your political life to stop this. The big one is use cash, because this can only work if you go to an all-digital system. So if we keep an analog system alive and we keep cash alive and we don't go to 100% digital, then you can't, you can't implement it. And so we've been working not only to keep cash alive in the marketplace, but also there are many things a state legislature or government can do to protect people's ability and right to use cash and the right to have a non-digital life. So one of the model legislations we're working on now is state legislation that says every citizen who wants to have a non-digital life can have it. They, you know, they don't have to go into the digital control grid because that keeps it healthy. That keeps it in balance. A really healthy financial system will have a healthy analog system and a healthy digital system, both. And one of the reasons you want a healthy analog system is, do you have any idea how much comes out of our local economies and family wealth from the fees? The fees are enormous. And the, you know, fees of credit cards and different payment systems. And the beauty of cash, if I pay you with cash and then you pay somebody else and around it goes, after 100 transactions, there's still $100. Nothing's come out, right?
0: Right.
1: So it's a very, very productive, healthy system for certain kinds of transactions. Now, if you and I want to buy online, we need digital. So as I said, a healthy system has both. And so anything we can do to keep that balance of healthy analog and then efficient digital alive, we want to do.
0: In our news segment yesterday, I had the investment guru Harry Dent on the air. And he is convinced, Catherine, that a bubble is going to burst big time. What do you think of that?
1: I'm a skeptic because I've watched the bubble. You know, the guys who blow the bubbles, I've watched them blow bubbles my whole life, and they're really, really good, George. And if you look at what is happening now with issuing stable coins under the Genius Act, which passed last year, we're in a big rulemaking now, and Saleri's been sending comments on the rulemaking to Treasury. If you look at what they're proposing to do with stablecoins and then move securities onto the distributed ledger, if you think they've blown big bubbles yet, wait till you see the bubbles they can blow. Now, if you put stocks and bonds on a distributed ledger, I was watching a speech of one of the top guys who run one of the crypto exchanges talking about how they were introducing trading of stocks on their platform, and they were planning on offering 20 times margin. Okay? 20 times margin, George. And wait, they're going to trade, once they have it on a distributed ledger, they're going to trade 24/7. So imagine right now the stock market is going from, you know, it's going, you know, a certain amount of hours a day, and then it shuts down, and everybody gets to go sleep and go home. As a portfolio manager, your positions are going to be trading 24/7 globally with 20 times margin. Okay. If you think we've blown bubbles now, if you give me 24/7 trading and 20 times margin at retail, you ain't seen nothing yet.
0: What would you say is your biggest concern?
1: I'll tell you, my biggest concern is we have steadily created in the United States. I'm just going to focus on the United States now. We have steadily created a progressively more inhuman culture. And if you look at this system, you know, Patrick Wood calls it a technocracy. You know, it's instead of having market prices, you have rules, thousands of rules, and a lot of AI compute and data centers. So you can implement those rules at a very granular level, person to person. And that creates a really inhuman society. Now, it's interesting. I just flew from Memphis to Amsterdam, and it was supposed to take 20 hours. It ended up taking 44 hours.
0: Oh my God.
1: Two planes were canceled after 3 to 4 hours, you know, sitting on the tarmac or saying it was going to work. And, you know, every time this happened, they would ship my bags someplace else, or they would rebook me, you know, to fly to Helsinki and then back to Amsterdam. It was a technocratic nightmare. And the interesting thing, George, about the whole thing is all the people I dealt with, the ground crew, the flight crews, the other passengers, were wonderful. They were wonderful. And because they've adapted to working in a psychopathically insane digital systems, and they've stopped, you know, they found a way to be human inside of it. And that was wonderful. But more and more, as you travel the country, I just got back from a tour. I traveled 25,900 miles and did 20 stops. I did a lot of it by car, but some of it flying, obviously, if I did that many miles. And what you find is the world is full of wonderful people, but they are struggling in an implementation of this sort of technocratic control grid that is certifiably psychopathic and insane. I mean, imagine paying your car insurance or your home insurance for decades, and the next thing you know, you have to file a legitimate claim, and only 24% of the legitimate claims are getting paid because somebody's got an AI figuring out how to turn you down because they don't want to pay it. And it turns out, oh, it wasn't home insurance and car insurance. It was basically a financial fraud, right? And so you're struggling with this implementation of this psychopathic and sort of automated system where they make money by constantly tricking you. I don't know. We could talk about dynamic pricing, because the problem in the system is not that we're dealing with lots of inflation, and we may be dealing with a lot more inflation, but that inflation is coming with a deterioration of respect and quality that is just wasting people's time. So it's not just prices are going up 10 or 20%, but each time they do it, they generate massive shadow work to get you to clean up their messes. It's, you know, and it's creating a culture that is very inhuman. And that is what concerns me the most, because, you know, at the root of this, it's a spiritual war. And if we're going to win, you know, if we're going to win at the, you know, the financial war, the legal war, first, we have to win the spiritual war. And the thing that concerns me most is everywhere I go, people say, you know, I'm so alone. There's nobody around like me. And I say, no, there's tons of people like you. There's wonderful people everywhere. You know, stop listening, you know, turn off your TV, turn off your, you know, the people lying to you, and go find the great people around you, because they're all there. And this trip was wonderful, because it was, you know, 20 places filled with wonderful people. But it's people who figured out, okay, I'm going to be human despite what the machine is doing. So that's my concern, that we first create a foundation for ourselves of spiritual and cultural health, and get back into being excellent and productive, and, you know, give up on whatever this machine is. You know, and unfortunately, this has impacted a lot of our companies. They've turned into these, you know, corporate machines. And, you know, despite the fact that their employees on the ground who are trying to deal with this are pretty wonderful.
0: Are you excited about the future of AI?
1: So, you know, AI is a tool. And right now, this tool is being used for control, is the primary application I see. You know, the tool could be very, very productive. And again, the question is, are we going to use a tool to build a successful human future? Are we going to use a tool to control? And there's a war going on. And I, you know me, I believe that ultimately freedom wins.
0: Right. Let's hope so.
1: And the tool can be used for much good. But whenever you have, I mean, imagine giving laser guns to cavemen, right? What could possibly go wrong? So whenever you introduce really new, powerful technology, you know, you get this prototyping period where you get a mess, and we're in that. And of course, the key is to understand the tool and use the tool to help you be productive and not, you know, not get clobbered by the kind of messy things that are going on. And I have to say, I'm watching AI be used in corporate systems and online in ways that just make a mess. It was funny. I watched a video of some guys in the Ukraine. You know, the army recruiters were out trying to kidnap them to go into the army.
0: Right.
1: And they beat them back with shovels. And we showed it on Money and Markets because it's a great example of people just saying, okay,
0: enough is,
1: you know,
0: enough.
1: I'm going back to analog, and I'm using shovels and brooms and keep it simple. So we're going through a period where you have to get the good and protect yourself against the bad, because it's just going to, you know, it's going to be very messy. It always is.
0: Is there hope?
1: Yeah, I'm very hopeful, George. And one of the reasons I'm hopeful is, if we just published a great wrap up at Solirion Plasma, and I don't know if you've ever had Robert Temple on Coast to Coast.
0: I don't think so.
1: Oh, you should get him on. He's fabulous. He wrote a book called The New Science of Heaven about plasma. And I think plasma is one of the most fascinating things you can know about anyway. But 99% of the universe is made up of plasma. And what Temple's saying, and I absolutely agree with him, and other physicists used to say this, but very quietly, plasma is alive and intelligent. You know, the universe is intelligent. And if you think you're going to fill it up with sensors and control it, you're mad. It's out of control. And, you know, that's good and that's bad. And that's why spiritually we always need to bring the divine in, because the question is, you know, what are we putting into the living universe, and what are we getting out? And that's why you want to, you know, you don't want to bring in the demonic. You want to bring in the divine. But the universe is alive, and I think it's out of control. So the idea that these guys are going to get together and the central bankers are going to control everybody. I don't know if you ever saw that video that we kept promoting of the head of the Bank of International Settlements in 2020 on an IMF panel saying, we can make the rules and we have the technology to enforce them.
0: I did have Robert Temple about 20 years ago, if that's the same guy.
1: Yeah,
0: did he do some work in China?
1: I think so, but I'm not sure. He, you know, he's published many books, but his new one, A New Science of Heaven, was my, you know, number one book recommendation in 2024. So we, every year when we publish our annual wrap up, we do best books for the year, the coming year. And, you know, cause there's so many topics you need to deep dive. And that's why I love your long shows. So one of the things I wanted to do tonight was tell you the Red Rock Casino story. Do you remember when I came up and did the show with you?
0: Canada, right?
1: Yeah. Yeah. So I don't know if I've ever told you this story. That was a life-changing experience. I don't know if you, I was the first half, and then you had Whitney and his wife.
0: Whitley Strieber and Ann. Hold on for 1 second. I'll let you tell that story when we come back. Plus, we'll open up the phone lines for you. Catherine Austin Fitz with us. The lines are now open.
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5: From ABC News, I'm Brian Clark. Harsh words from Defense Secretary Pete Hegseth towards NATO allies. He says the Pentagon's going to launch a 6-month review of U.S. forces in Europe, demanding European countries take more responsibility for their own security. One Hegseth complaint, some European countries not allowing the U.S. to use their territory to strike Iran.
6: These allies, they put America's sons and daughters, our sons and daughters, at risk by denying them the predictable access, basing, and overflight that never should have been in question at all.
5: That war with Iran appears to be over after President Trump and Iran's president each signed a memorandum of understanding. It immediately reopens the Strait of Hormuz, but creates plenty of further questions, says ABC's Rachel Scott.
7: President Trump acknowledges Iran's decision to close the strait was putting too much pressure on the American economy.
8: I didn't want to see

0: economic catastrophe. If you kept this going, that could have happened. But all I know is every time we talked about the possibility of peace, the stock market shot up like a rocket ship.
1: The agreement lifts sanctions on Iran, letting them resume oil sales. And it says Iran and Oman will administer the strait, something that was not the case before the war and could open the door for Iran to eventually collect fees from tankers and cargo ships.
2: The Supreme Court will release opinions today. Important outstanding cases include the president's challenge to birthright citizenship and state bans on transgender athletes in girls' sports. Millions expected in New York City today to salute the NBA champion Knicks. ABC's Phil Tate is along the parade route.
3: They're saying the city that this may be the largest parade ever. It's all to celebrate the new NBA champions, the New York Knicks, who topped the San Antonio Spurs in the NBA Finals. This will be the team's first ever ticker tape parade and to ride down the city's canyon of heroes. What a day it will be.
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2: As expected, the Federal Reserve kept interest rates unchanged at its latest meeting, and the new Fed chair, Kevin Warsh, described the U.S. economy.
6: It's uneven. If I look at the housing markets as one example, Fed policy isn't the single determinant of the state of the housing market, but broadly I would say there, Fed policy appears to be somewhat restrictive.
2: He said that's not the case when it comes to financial markets. Home security cameras appear to show an explosion in the sky minutes before a small private jet crashed in Laredo, Texas, Tuesday. Federal investigators still searching for the cause of the accident that killed one person and injured five.
7: A dashboard camera in a car traveling in the opposite direction shows the plane owned by charter company NetJets sliding down the highway, taking out light poles before breaking into at least two pieces. ABC News contributor, retired Colonel Steve Ganyard.
8: The airplane was fully controllable all the way to impact. So the question will be, why were those engines not producing enough thrust?
7: The two pilots and three of the passengers were hospitalized in stable condition. Joshua Bayer, the founder of an Austin company that supports tech startups, was killed. Jim Ryan, ABC News.
2: A judge called New York serial killer Rex Heuermann despicable at his sentencing Wednesday. Heuermann's admitted to killing 8 women and burying their bodies on beaches on Long Island. Relatives of the victims were in court as he was sentenced to life without parole. I'm Brian Clark, ABC News.
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10: North Idaho weather.
11: Some light winds this evening, otherwise partly cloudy skies with lows cooling off to 52. Today's sunny skies expected to continue, while highs for the afternoon reach into the low 80s.
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0: Thank you for letting me be of service to you this morning. I will tell you what went on last night. I will give you my analysis of it for sure, but I want to hear how it is impacting you where you are. The deal is signed. President Trump and Iranian officials signed the Memorandum of Understanding early this morning to get cracking on the 60 days, the development of an authority to oversee the Strait of Hormuz, so it's not one country or another deciding to open it or not is one of the key points in the 14-point plan. We'll get into all of that. Bob in Moscow called and said, interesting times, isn't it? And I don't know what he means by that, so let me ask. Bob, what did you mean by that?
1: There was significant drone attacks within Moscow overnight.
0: So you are you okay?
1: I'm okay, but it's going to be interesting. Yesterday down in Krasnodar, down by the Black Sea, a Ukrainian drone attacked a bus from Belarus that was containing a children's soccer, a football team from Belarus. And the Belarusian government is quite upset at the moment.
0: Well, I imagine that would be.
1: The bus was by itself.
0: Now, the Ukrainian military have a response as to why they targeted that, or?
1: No, there was no response, but they said it was an accident.
0: All right, well, that's a response in a case. Well, you know, you think this has got to do with Zelensky at the G7 glad handing and, you know, French kissing Keir Starmer and stuff like that?
1: But I think it's worse. I think the consequences are worse than that. I mean, on the military channels, they're showing the drone hitting a residential apartment building in Moscow. And my concern is, at some point, Russia's been very non-reactive.
0: Mm-hmm.
1: You know, they've held back on doing anything.
0: Except invading. Except invading in the first place.
1: Well, it depends on how you look at their invading.
0: I understand. You know, we spent a bit on this. You know, I was using my Claudia Sheinbaum analogy yesterday.
1: Right. I agree, but it's no different than Taiwan and China. Taiwan lost a civil war, retreated to Taiwan, and then they still claim they were the Republic of China, but the world doesn't necessarily acknowledge that yet, or still doesn't for many years. So if you look at the history, it's no different than Ukraine and Russia.
0: Well, yeah, and I think there's a case to that.
1: Crimean did not.
0: And the like, I've got to get the actual rest of the news. Hang on a second here, Bob. We got responsibilities here to more than just us. I just sit in a bar in a corner somewhere drinking wine and listening to people talk all day. But I got to tell you what went on. The 60-day negotiating window between the United States and Iran and world leaders who are part of this 14-point accord have been officially signed in, and the commence la festival, flag waving on the streets of Iran, and angry reactions in Israel. David Horowitz, the founder of the Times of Israel, took to his op-ed pages calling the deal a catastrophic capitulation to Iran. Plurality of American voters even are split on the war and its success or not, according to Rasmussen reports, a poll of 1,000 likely voters. 48

0: that built it. Those are some of our first things on this Thursday morning. July 8th, are you ready to kick off the next 250 years of life, liberty, and the pursuit of happiness? 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Founder Mark Skousen, who told us,
1: once a year, can we not all come together for 3.5 days? 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Right? 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And I'm telling you, and you know, Joe, that at the end of those 3.5 days, people feel like they've really come together. They're optimistic about the future because they've met thousands of like-minded individuals.
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0: No, the Blue Ridge, sitting right here. I straddle them like an Adonis. And that may be the only time you hear the word Adonis used in reference to your humble host. You know, Bob, okay, you thought I was done with Bob. I wasn't done with Bob because Bob had other, I think he had another thing to say, and I'll get into investigating this attack, school bus, whatever. But he did make me triggered a thought that I think is a salient one for us to masticate this morning. And it is, what do we foresee? What can we portend on whatever America's role in resolving the battles between Russia and Ukraine from this 14-point plan and the situation in Jerusalem, in Tehran, in Washington? What does it show us about if there's going to be an accord that the U.S. government is going to play a role in? What is that going to look like? And I've been thinking about it ever since I realized Bob wasn't still on the line with us. But, you know, and he's got a phone. He knows how to get to us. Apologies. I didn't realize we were going to cut you off when we had to get the news out into the radio. But you look at the situation, and the U.S. has played kind of hands off lately with this. This has been a G7 thing, Zelensky hugging and canoodling and spooning with Keir Starmer at the G7. I don't know who's more embattled in his home country, thinking of that embrace. I mean, it was way more than a couple of bras. Some frat bras. This was a hug of like, hey, I'm in bigger trouble back in my country than you are in yours, and yours has been invaded by someone. I guess you could make the case that Britain's had their own invasion as well, and a big part of pulling the keystone out of this arch of radical Islamism is going to be taking away the muscle behind this idea that radicalism can come into your country and make you change the way your country operates in order to suit them. And this was the point I was making about the Old Testament and things that used to be religious law, social law driven by religious text, that, you know, we're moved to the shelf of perspective building history, maybe, but not enacted as code of a community. A free society has to allow for other religious beliefs, other ways of doing things, and a civil society has to establish a justice system that protects the rights of the citizen from usurpation by others simply because they disagree or don't follow the same religious belief. You can believe anything you want. You can't kill somebody because of it, for example. It's an extreme one there. But what do we learn? What do we infer the deal that will eventually have to happen in between Russia and Ukraine look like? I know a lot of folks, if they're looking at this, saying, well, Ukraine is screwed. But what does this leave the world community as well? Russia basically said, hey, screw you all to the world community. Russia is far more the Iranians in this than the Ukrainians are, or the Ukrainians. The corruption runs deeper than the word Burisma. It's going to have to be a lot more, and I have a feeling, looking at this, it's not going to be all the things that the Ukrainians want it to be. Tim Carney is on with us from the American Enterprise Institute, and Family Unfriendly is the name of his new book, talking about how society has kind of waged a jihad against the family. Tim, you know, is it particularly, I mean, is it less so in religious communities where families are being downplayed?
1: It's happening to religious people less, but it's still happening. It's happening to wealthy people and poor people and middle class people, that there probably was a cultural factor to this. And so when I say our culture makes raising kids much harder than it needs to be, I mean it on a lot of levels. I mean, it throws roadblocks in the way of parents. It doesn't support parents as much as it needs to. And it also sends out the wrong messages through things like social media and mass media that makes young adults less interested in getting married and starting a family.
0: I think I remember talking to you when you did your community book, and I think you were a guest on the program, because I felt like this was how the Marxists were going to turn us against each other. And we had seen a lot of it in Charlottesville with the riots in 2017. People who knew each other thought, you know, well, you must be a fascist, or you must be a, you know, even though they knew each other. And we needed to do a better job of knowing one another. And I think you're right about this idea that it's not a flaw, it's a feature. It's this war on the family. Does it go as far back? I go back to the Paul Ehrlich population bomb stuff. Is this like a passive aggressive way of dealing with this, quote, population bomb, just convince people to have fewer kids?
1: Yeah, I mean, it was shocking how quickly Paul Ehrlich, so he was a bug scientist. A lot of people don't know that. And yeah. Then he was writing about insects, about butterflies and butterfly populations. And he looked around and he decided, he once took a trip to India and he brought his family. And there were just so many people, as he writes in his book, people, people, people. He meant that as a curse word. There were people begging for money and that sort of thing. And he said all these people meeting in the streets, and they were talking and they were eating and they were drinking. And this was the vision of hell to Paul Ehrlich. And so he wrote this book, The Population Bomb, in 1968, and it instantly became an absolute phenomenon. He won every prize in the world. He went on Johnny Carson 20 times. He testified to every committee in Congress. And it was all basically wrong, obviously. Yeah. The population grew and we didn't starve, as he predicted. But you got to ask, why did it sink in so well? Why were people so ready instantly to believe that there were too many of us?
0: Wow. You know, and that's Tim, you know, and we're going to peel that apart too. I'm glad you can hang out with us this morning. The book is titled Family Unfriendly, and of course he's written about this before. You find him at the American Enterprise Institute, but on Amazon is where you can get his book as well.
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10: News. I'm Brian Clark. With the memorandum of understanding now signed by President Trump and the President of Iran, ships are starting to sail through the Strait of Hormuz. Maritime experts say several ships that had been stuck for over 100 days are now moving. Five are linked to China. A French and Italian ship are also underway. ABC's Karen Waugh has more.
11: U.S. officials say the deal takes effect immediately, reopening the Strait of Hormuz, allowing Iran to resume oil sales and beginning a new round of talks over Tehran's nuclear program. Earlier yesterday, President Trump said the memorandum of understanding is not final and that he would resume fighting if Iran does not, quote, behave.
10: After some European allies refused to allow U.S. forces to launch attacks on Iran from their bases, Pentagon Chief Pete Hegseth said the U.S. will review its military presence in Europe. Millions expected in New York City today for a ticker tape parade for the NBA champion Knicks. This is ABC News.
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4: From the home of the First Amendment. First thing today.
0: I mean, there were some fires we started. Billy, just to be clear, But I think his point is that humans, inhumanity to other humans, has been around for a while, and we always want somebody else's stuff. And it's why countries invade other countries. I don't care what geopolitical claptrap they throw out there. Countries invade other countries because they think there'll be benefit to having their stuff, whether it's portage, whether it's access to a mountain pass, whether it's access to more fertile soil or more rare earth minerals. This is the challenge of modern humanity, is that everyone wants something the other guy has. And one of the reasons I think Trump has been such a change maker as U.S. president is that he gets that. He gets the idea that we can all get something we're happy with, even if we don't get exactly what we want. I mean, classically, would he like to be able to build a building for free and then charge rent for it? Sure, but you're not going to get that. So you come up with the best solution, and capitalism is that. Capitalism is, it's on you. And there are too many people who have been gaslighted so badly that they just don't believe it. Now, if nothing else, you and I, we should be evangelists for the idea of, yes, you can. Yes, you can. And I know that tomorrow they're supposed to be opening the "You Didn't Build That" library. I find there's great irony in the guy who said, well, you didn't build that. It hasn't paid any of the people who did build that in his presidential library. The 14-point deal, this email from Jerry, who said, I think you're right. An international coalition to oversee the Strait of Hormuz should be important. But didn't you report to us a couple of weeks ago that there was a pipeline being built to bypass the port? Yeah. Yeah. I don't know how big it is, but I believe it was the Emirates, United Arab Emirates, had said that they were at least halfway, and that the pace they were going, they're probably three quarters of the way finished building a pipeline that they claimed would bypass this Strait of Hormuz. We were talking about, I think they said on average 60 ships a day pass through the Strait of Hormuz on a normal day. That's a lot of oil. That's a lot of oil to go through there. And there are people who are like, well, then that doesn't that give the United Arab Emirates control over the world's oil? Of course they do. There's always it's about somebody's got something you want. This was the whole point of energy independence here in the United States, wasn't it? If the excrement hit the air handler, we would have our own oil. But given our participation in a commodities market, treaties, etc., insist that we sell our oil back to ourselves. It's a bad Joe. I'm ardently one of those people that hates the idea of referring to things that go on in America as the United States did this. No, people within the United States were free to do these things. We didn't invent the light bulb. We had a marketplace that allowed Thomas Edison to not invent the light bulb 1,000-some-odd times before he finally did. And then we had to figure out how to get the electricity to your damn house. And that's where he cronied up, and Tesla couldn't, get his idea off the ground. And then, once they killed the elephant on camera, that was at Johnny Barr the door. But it's AC or it's DC, 220, 221, whatever it takes. Let me get to you before we go back to Tim Carney, and Family Unfriendly is the book he has just released. Because this is core. I mean, this is beyond just the day-to-day stories. The devaluation of the American family, the generations that are being told having children is scary and tough and you shouldn't want to do it. Just hang out with people of your own gender because, they're much easier to get along with. You gronk each other better. But first, let me find out who this is at 434-882-4217. Been triggered by the news of the day. Who's this?
12: Good show. It's Clark.
0: Good morning, Clark. So, you know, how is the news impacting you where you are?
12: Well, the weatherman says it's going to rain.
0: And again, Mrs. Rosenberg, I'm sure may she rest in peace, but the very first TV teacher I had taught me Marshall McLuhan and sneered like I just stuffed a rotten lemon covered in cayenne pepper into her mouth when I said the most important part of a newscast was the weather and the traffic. Yeah, I guess so, Mr. Thomas, if you must, but what's really important in the news? The investigative reporting, the commentary, the opinion. She was off to the races on that. But anyway, so what's going on?
12: Investigative reporting. When did they quit doing that?
0: When Geraldo got his own TV show. Maybe it was when Geraldo went into Al Capone's vault.
12: Well, there wasn't nothing in the tomb, huh? Okay.
0: No, there was. He found a lot more in the mental institution in Staten Island.
12: Ugh, I don't want to go there.
0: Willowbrook.
12: You're so close on the you didn't build that guy.
0: What do you mean? You know, the irony of the fact that he didn't pay the people who did?
12: You didn't pay for that.
0: That's right. That's right. The lawsuits, the mechanics liens are all going to be under the one banner. You didn't pay for that. But that's, if somebody administers the American government in this part of the 21st century, why would we expect them to run their project under budget?
12: Well, why should we expect them to pay their contract?
0: Exactly.
12: Hey, you brought up a Rasmussen poll on whether or not the war was successful or not.
0: Yeah.
12: And there's a certain irony in that the mass media tells the American people what to think, and then they commission polls to tell them what they do think.
0: You get that, don't you? That's it. I mean, you put it in a nutshell. So this is a survey to show us how effective MS Now and ABC News and Jimmy Kimmel and Stephen Colbert have been at convincing America and Tucker Carlson and Candace Owens and all the anti-intervention, you know, advocates. And I am not a war hawk. But I don't like dealing in absolutes either. Oh, I'm never going to, never war. Well, I don't know. I mean, you can never say never. Somebody shows up and starts trying to break your stuff. We're going to war over it. And that's kind of what's been going.
12: I got a name for these polls, Joe. From now on, they're progressive reports.
0: Okay. So it's research into the progressive. Okay.
12: It's a progressive report. Yeah. So, I mean, it was like, let's see, hold on. On the left. Donald Trump is bombing Iran. Today it's Donald Trump stop bombing Iran. So, I don't know. Really, what they're fixing to cry about is going to be the $2 a gallon gasoline, and they don't have a chance to win in the midterms, I think.
0: Well, they're going to have to get on it, doggone it. But, that's why I played that newsreel yesterday of all the things that Americans did without during World War II, because I think this one is as big, and it didn't nearly last as long. But if we can get Iran into the world nations and start trading with one another again, we can liberate that country without ever firing a shot.
12: Yes.
0: Because the more they see Western civilization, the more they're going to want it. Ask the Russians.
12: So a couple things in the news this morning.
0: Well, hang on a second. If you got a couple more things, I'm going to have to tell people the traffic
12: LG
0: and
12: reflecting poll by Antifa.
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0: 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This is Independence from Virginia. 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
1: My mind has been in a constant whirl.
2: No, you know it.
1: The day that I met you, girl. I've never had a feeling like this to come over me.
2: Celebrating Pride Month all month long.
1: It's a wink, I can't eat a bite.
2: I know what you're saying. Isn't this song about a boy meeting a girl?
1: Baby, it's a feeling that I just can't fight. I'm coming down with love.
2: Yeah, but you're missing the subtlety of it. But email, if you will, questions and answers at 434-882-4217. We charge extra if you want the right answer. We'll give you an answer. It may not be the one you like either. But again, like I said, there's a sliding scale. If you want the answer you like, then that's going to cost you more than, say, the right answer. Dr. Clark had 2 points, and I hate being the guy, well, you didn't let him finish. So, our business taken care of, traffic and weather together and all of that in people's ears so they can get on with their day. So what were the last two things you wanted to hit me with before we get back to Tim over here?
3: Well, I saw a reflecting pool that Donald Trump had gone to great lengths to clean up.
2: Yeah.
3: Had algae introduced into it by Antifa.
2: Yeah, I saw a story about that, but there was such tenuous details into how that would have happened. I own a canvas pond in my backyard. Algae happens.
3: Well, I also saw where they're going to try to link Obama to being behind this. Now, if we extrapolate from what we know about what he already had paid for, I think it's going to be hard to prove he paid for that, Joe.
2: Well, yeah, he may have gotten somebody to do it. Maybe that's a good hope. Maybe that's how we'll find out more about Crossfire Hurricane, too.
3: I'm thinking he shorted another set of contractors. But anyway.
2: And we can only hope.
3: And then the other thing, there's an article, I think it's at American Thinker blog. The SPLC, this is just the gift that keeps on giving.
2: Southern Poverty Law Center.
3: Yeah. So, one of the heads of the SPLC was having an affair with the head of the preeminent white supremacy organization in the United States, apparently, and had channeled $1.2 million, a la Fannie Willis, to her paramour, paying for vacations, et cetera, et cetera. So, there you go, Joe.
2: Well, if you're in bed with them in one place, you might as well get in bed with them.
3: Quite literally, I guess.
2: Yeah, exactly. So, be my supreme, be that white supremacist I always wanted. I don't know. It reads a little like a romance novel, doesn't it? But I'll dig into it. I know that our friend out there, Tyler O'Neill at DailySignal.com, is good. It's not just American Thinker. New York Post has picked it up as well. Chad Moore is on it as well. Dr. Clark, good stuff, my friend. You have a good morning.
3: Take care. I'll sit here and wait on the rain.
2: All right. I think that's just don't blame it on the rain. Tim Carney, American Enterprise Institute author of the book Family Unfriendly. We were talking earlier about Paul Ehrlich and how this whole idea of population diminishment rather than, the rather unpopular eugenics movement of 100 years earlier, they decided to go after a self-actualizing limitation on population, right, Tim?
4: Beginning around that time in the late 1960s, our anthropology turned to thinking that other people were bad. That the me generation in the 1960s thought, well, once you become self-absorbed, And even in a good way, I look at young people, Gen Zers, and they really exercise and they diet well and they focus on improving themselves. But a lot of times, if you see the media where they're getting this idea from, it's all about themselves. It's right. Not about doing this so you can serve other people, or part of improving yourself is being a friend. No, I can't go to family dinner because that's not part of my personal diet. And so whether it's a vice or whether it's a virtue, so much of our culture for the last 60 years and accelerated by the smartphones has turned us just to look at ourselves. And guess what? If you're just thinking about yourself, there's a good – having a kid probably isn't going to help because they're going to take up a lot of your time. No. And same with marriage.
2: You've said something. I mean, you stunned me with that. And how you don't think about it, how what you believe to be a virtue actually is a vice, and how, you know, the deceiver can make something that you believe to be virtuous out of a vice there. And we've seen this population wise. So the baby boomers begat the Gen X. Gen X saw spikes in divorce and the idea of blended families and custody battles. And then the kids of that are, I guess, the millennials are super untrusting of authority figures. It is almost like this cycle is feeding upon itself. Tim, am I wrong?
4: No, unfortunately, you're right. I mean, so Gen Z is shocking. So this is, you know, people... their late 20s or younger. One of the things shocking about them is that they are less trusting, not merely of authority figures, but of everybody else, and that it's getting worse. It's dropping off. To some extent, every age group has seen a decline in, so everybody's becoming less trusting of their neighbors. That's part of what I wrote about in Alienated America. But for Gen Z, it started off low, and the drop happened much sooner. Before they could get curmudgeonly and old and shouting, stay off my lawn, they were already having this drop in trust. Mm-hmm. And again, I have to think that social media is part of this. Secularization is a big part of this, because one of the things Christianity teaches you is that people are fallen but good. Yeah. Everybody's a sinner. And so it gives you a way to make sense of how I'm supposed to love and trust other people, even though I know that they do bad things. Our secular culture doesn't have that. For a while, all we had was cancel culture. Even when that's toned down, there's nothing replacing it. And so think about family. Think about marriage, how implicitly you have to trust your spouse. Think about kids, how you're just saying, I am throwing this. I mean, frankly, I can't imagine this without a vast family network and a faith. Like, I have no idea how I'm going to raise a kid. I mean, you were talking about that terror when your first baby was born. I remember that exactly. It's like, wait a second. I didn't really get any job training for this. What am I stepping into? The trust in sort of the universe and neighbors and friends and extended family is absolutely essential for these undertakings.
2: Tim, you're absolutely right. And you have to, but, you know, this is where I think the secularization plays its role. Coming up on the news here again, the book is Family Unfriendly. Tim, I appreciate your efforts with it. Now, we'll have to have you back on with my friends at the Virginia Institute for Public Policy this weekend.
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0: From ABC News, I'm Brian Clark. Ships are moving through the Strait of Hormuz after President Trump and Iran's president each signed a memorandum of understanding to end the war. There's been a focus on what's not covered by the agreement, including no prohibitions on Tehran having ballistic missiles.
1: If other countries have them, it's a little bit unfair for them not to have some. A ballistic missile is not the same thing as what we're talking about when we talk nuclear. But if Saudi Arabia and Qatar, and they all have some, I would say, in relative proportion, I think it's okay.
0: The agreement's been criticized by some conservatives and by Democrats, like Senate Minority Leader Chuck Schumer.
2: When you look at the 14 points that the administration has agreed to, it looks like Iran has won on just about every one of them.
0: Harsh words from Defense Secretary Pete Hegseth to European allies, in part for their refusal to allow the U.S. to launch strikes on Iran from their territory. So today he announced there'll be a six-month review of the U.S. military posture in Europe.
3: Make no mistake about it, this will be a real review. It will be designed to ensure that NATO is moving fast and irreversibly toward Europe leading.
0: First named storm of the Atlantic hurricane season fizzled, but still poses a major threat to the Gulf Coast.
4: What remains of Tropical Storm Arthur is centered on the northeast Texas coast, but its flooding extends all the way to Mississippi and beyond.
5: It just went from nothing to, like, we're going to lose everything.
4: Christina Mallett lives in Picayune, Mississippi, northeast of New Orleans. With radar estimated rainfall rates of 6.5 inches per hour in some places, the entire northern Gulf Coast is under a threat of severe flooding.
0: That's ABC's Jim Ryan in Texas. Supreme Court opinions expected today. There are several major cases still outstanding, including one on the president's efforts to end birthright citizenship. You're listening to ABC News.
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0: New York Knicks fans waited more than 50 years for an NBA championship, so millions of them are preparing to celebrate with a massive parade today in New York City, and ABC's Phil Tate is along the route.
8: There is simply just an electric energy in the air, although we are just hours away from the festivities. Lower Manhattan is essentially shut down as preparations are still underway out. There are officers directing traffic here on Broadway, and fans have already shown up. We are seeing blue and orange. The NYPD is ensuring that this all goes down today extremely in a safe way.
0: Health Secretary Robert Kennedy Jr. on Wednesday announced $700 million in new funding to assist addiction recovery and mental illness treatment. He said a portion would go to the Streets program he unveiled earlier this year.
9: Streets is designed to help communities move people living with addiction and serious mental illness off the streets and into treatment.
0: Georgia Republicans have changed course on redistricting.
10: The announcement garnered raucous applause from demonstrators inside the Capitol. House Speaker John Burns says lawmakers want to ensure the process is transparent and thoughtful.
11: Just as we do with every other issue that comes before the House.
10: Senate Democratic Leader Harold Jones believes Republicans were afraid of backlash at the polls in November.
12: People stood up, and I think they saw that, and they actually backed down.
10: In a statement, Governor Kemp says he does not believe there's a reason to delay the process, but he acknowledges it's within the legislature's discretion to defer the issue. John,
0: I'm Brian Clark, ABC News.
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14: North Idaho weather.
15: Tonight, partly cloudy skies and some cool winds in the forecast, while lows drop down to around 52. Today, temperatures heating up to 81, along with sunny skies expected throughout the course of the afternoon.
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What happens when you look the other way because you don't want to get your boss in trouble? Has it ever turned out good for you? So, you know, and we see it in our school divisions all the time. How do we know our school divisions are being mismanaged? By the way they act in cover-up, the way they create scenarios in which you can't ask, oh, that's a personnel matter and we don't discuss personnel matters. Or there's an active investigation going on and we can't comment on active investigations going on. It's like, you know, at some point, right, somebody has to, besides me, because I've said it until I'm blue in the face, we're paying for this microphone, Mr. Chairman. We're paying for this microphone, and you need to answer to us. And if you tell me that the school superintendent's compensation package is none of my business because it's a personnel matter, then don't ask me for my money for it. I dare you to go into a private business, and if the chief investor of the business says, hey, what are you paying your general manager? You're darn well right. You're going to answer the person who's giving you the money. And that's the problem with the administration of our schools. But the cover-ups and the wagon circlings that are going on are incredible. And there's a big story right now about a teacher arrested on sexual abuse charges. Now, to be fair, it wasn't trans, but I think there is a trans connection to it because it's teachers having relationships with children that are inappropriate. That any other time in history, we would have said, send that guy to prison right now for having an inappropriate relationship with a student. But now we shrug and like, we don't want the parents to. It's kind of like what Tim Carney was telling us in the last segment. But our first things, the deal is signed. The memorandum of understanding has been signed. President signing with Iranian leaders early this morning, 60-day negotiating window. Has now commenced as they sit down with the 14-point plan to limit control over the Strait of Hormuz, among other things within the 14-point plan. We'll go into greater specificity coming up. Times of Israel is very critical of the deal. David Horowitz, founder of the newspaper, took to the editorial pages. I wonder if he has to get it approved through editorial first, said that the deal is a catastrophic capitulation to Iran's aggressors. President Trump has invoked the Defense Production Act to address shortages in the U.S. munitions and industrial base, citing concerns that production bottlenecks are slowing down the restocking of America's stockpile. Ironically, the president that told America, well, you didn't build that, is having trouble getting his presidential center open in time for Juneteenth this year. That's tomorrow. Several subcontractors who helped build the project say they're still struggling to recover millions in unpaid costs, leading to layoffs and, in some cases, bankruptcies. And they're the ones who did build that. Federal prosecutors charged a San Diego nonprofit operator, Rita Sabasi, for directing monies to the tune of $600,000 to Hamas through cryptocurrency. Georgia's Republican legislative leaders have rejected Governor Kemp's call to redraw congressional and legislative districts during a special session. This would be for the 2028 elections, citing the Supreme Court decision
over majority-minority districts. The Gilgo Beach killer has been sentenced to life in prison. Cousin of one of his victims, a million years isn't enough. And those are our first things this morning here on the Tonk.

0: educators planning a visit. 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From Mount Vernon to Independence Hall to Gettysburg and more, Americans deserve transparency, and sites that steward our history faithfully deserve our gratitude. 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
6: 434-882-4217. 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Catch us up on how gold and silver are doing now. The deal is done. These kind of events haven't been impacting gold and silver as much as they used to. I mean, you know, I'm talking 5-6 years ago, you get a peace deal signed or even a memorandum of understanding, it could have had a big impact on gold and silver, but they've been more consistent lately, James. Am I just not looking carefully enough?
7: No, you're absolutely right, Joe. Gold and silver typically would spike and have pullbacks based on tensions in the Middle East, oil shocks, and concerns about future inflation based on the price of oil and all those things. The relationship's been a little bit different this time around, which has been interesting. Gold and silver have been moving a little bit more, trending with the overall market, kind of spiking when a deal was signed. But today we're having a little bit of a pullback in gold and silver, and I think that's due to Warsh's first FOMC conference yesterday. Okay. Gold is down just $11, down about a third of a percent to $4,245. Silver's down just about 1% to $67.25.
6: So that's good. And at any time, we come to these folks, all different parts of the day, West Coast, East Coast, Tupac, Biggie, it doesn't, you know, make a difference. 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I mean, it's there 24/7, and you can purchase if you're already, you know, hip to what you want to do and have a plan with gold and silver. 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
7: That's exactly right. 24/7 at jcsgold.com. We're always open there. You can always place your order to locks in your price. It reserves your item for you, and then we'll ship it out to you first the next business day. We'll ship it out to you with insured shipping, so you don't have to worry about it as it travels to you.
6: And it doesn't have to go through the Strait of Hormuz, as far as I understand, correct?
7: That is correct.
6: Supposedly getting open anyway. James, you have a blessed morning, sir. Thank you for everything you guys do. And if you want to call and put my point about this being a great family business to the test after 10 o'clock Eastern, 434-979-COIN. Have a great day, James.
7: Thanks, Joe. You too.
6: And for you and me at 434-882-4217. So the 14-point plan, one of the ones that jumps out at me, and this is, again, indicative of what happens in the mainstream media. You know, I hate to be that guy who beats the dead horse, as PETA's going to come after me, and most states have ordinances against it anyway. But the 14-point plan doesn't say some of the things that people are saying it says or allows for. And so I kind of want to start there, even though I know it's kind of standard operating procedure for us to do it this way. But I want to start with what they're telling you. And easy. In this case, Roku and Substack. So understand, there's a lot of interpretive dance being done in here. Make sure before we run out of time, I know Mac's coming up, but I want to get into this thing that Clark mentioned about the Southern Poverty Law Center, because there's some realities in there that I don't want to be guilty of not sharing. Because I don't want to be like everyone else there if it's just for fun and frolic. Point eight, the Islamic Republic of Iran reaffirms that it shall not procure or develop nuclear weapons. Period. End of sentence. And so all the people say, oh, they still have nukes. No, it's fairly clear that part of this agreement is they will not. The United States undertakes termination of all sanctions against the Islamic Republic of Iran. Now, when it says undertakes to terminate, we didn't start them all. Some of them are global, so we need to get other people to drop their sanctions. Yes, there is, but J.D. Vance and this program yesterday said J.D. Vance didn't deny there was a $300 billion reconstruction fund. It just wasn't American funding. Yes, it's U.S. dollars, because you can buy more with those. Maybe we should hire all the people that Barack Obama hasn't paid to finish his presidential library. You think they need, they could use the work. Hey, guys, I'm sorry that Barry stiffed you, but, you know, American government. Why don't you come work for the American government in Tehran, putting together some of the stuff that we broke? But the one I find most compelling is that the Islamic Republic of Iran, along with the United Arab Emirates, are going to create a joint operational coalition for the Strait of Hormuz. To make sure that nobody is using it as a hostage anymore. And this was one of the key things, is Iran, the reason we've allowed this to go on since the 70s is, well, they've got the Strait of Hormuz. They can't do anything. Everything goes through there. I mean, I'm amazed a guy like Donald Trump allowed this to stand as long as he did. Kareem sent me, and I've seen the guy's stuff on X, regarding Israel, and it's Rich Barris. Two things the unhinged neocons never understood. Israel does have an exclusive right to defend itself. Iran is a sovereign nation, and all nation states have that right to include ballistic missiles. Two, Americans were never going to exterminate an entire civilization for Israel. But this is he's talking to the Tucker Carlsons and the Candace Owenses of the world. But the point was that Israel needed Iran to stop trying to kill them. And I think getting them into the world nations, whether this is how Israel wanted it to go or not, this is the answer that's going to bear the fruit. The 60 years I've been watching this, this is about the only way to do this. Quick note before we go to the news, the employee two, this is all from the FBI filings. This is interpretive, that employee two was, this Binick leadership position in coordinating efforts at Southern Poverty Law Center, and that she had an affair with her agent inside. It's not like she was sleeping with the head of a Nazi organization. She had one of her agents in there. She was sleeping.
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16: ABC News, I'm Brian Clark. With the deal officially signed between the U.S. and Iran, ships are starting to move through the Strait of Hormuz. The agreement sets up a 60-day ceasefire to hammer out details on issues like Iran's nuclear program. This morning, Pentagon Chief Pete Hegseth took aim at allies that he says stood in the way of America's fight with Iran.
17: These allies, they put America's sons and daughters, our sons and daughters, at risk by denying them the predictable access, basing, and overflight that never should have been in question at all.
16: He told the NATO gathering the U.S. is now launching a review of American military deployments in Europe. Rain's falling at an almost unbelievable rate along parts of the Gulf Coast this morning. Radar's tracking some storms, dumping 6.5 inches per hour in parts of Louisiana. There are warnings for potentially life-threatening flooding. Millions of people expected in New York City today to celebrate the NBA champion New York Knicks with a parade. This is ABC News.
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6: That's it. Time to do that. Hit the hole. Hit, keep your feet moving. That's what they taught you in football camp, didn't they? As you hit the sleds and then try to find the pain medication for your shoulder. He is the great one himself. He is Mac McDonald. I know he's sitting there thinking, who in the world had an ACC team making it to the College World Series championship round? But there goes the North Krakalaki Tar Heels.
19: Yeah. You know. Yeah, and on top of that, with a tomorrow, I got a story on a walk-on 4 years ago, who's now become the legend of Chapel Hill.
6: And, really?
19: It's got a couple of superstitions going. So anyway, okay. And you're gonna love this. A couple headlines first. The NCAA Division I Mideastern Athletic Conference (MEAC) will begin sponsoring women's flag football as the championship.
6: Told you.
19: 26-27.
6: Told you. By the 10 years from now, the pads and the helmets women's, will be gone.
19: That's right. But women's flag football, maybe, you know, can you see a playoff committee? Can you see a playoff committee arguing about how many flag football teams should get in? I mean, I think that's the
6: I think so. And I'll guarantee you, just like the U.S. Tennis Open, the ratings when the women are playing are better than the ratings when the men are playing. It always was the case every time, and nobody wanted to admit that it was the short skirts, but, you know, or Chrissy Everett.
19: Hey, I was at a little beach restaurant yesterday with a couple of iced teas with some friends, and the buzz was about Sophie Cunningham of the Indiana Fever. Caitlin Clark, take a back seat, because now Sophie, who's just anyway, well, we got to.
6: Isn't it, you know what it is? You know what? I'll bet you it's Sports Illustrated swimsuit season, isn't it?
19: Well, that's part of it. That's
6: is it?
19: Part
6: okay.
19: Of it.
6: I had
19: Sophie
6: a feeling.
19: Sophie is just a B word. Ask Vinny Kice. He knows. When we talk about Ronda Rousey, Sophie is just, she's a sensation. All right. Let's talk golf. Rory, of course, yesterday, all part of the you know, what's going to happen at Shinnecock, the USGA press conference yesterday. We're going to syringe the greens. We're going to make sure that, because earlier in the week during the practice sessions, they were rolling at 11.5, and that's a stimp meter. It's a little thing for your non-golfers where they roll a golf ball, and if it rolls out 11.5 feet, then they know how fast the green is. Well, now they want to keep it at the tens, somewhere in the tens, because this could get dicey. And now with fog rolling in, they got 30-mile-an-hour winds coming in for a couple of days, not only to mention with 156 players. I mean, it's going to be a 5.5 hour round on top of that, there's going to be a lot of frustration.
6: If these are supposed to be special golf tournaments, why are we trying to make it as good as the municipal par three?
19: Right. This right now looks like the British Open. It really does.
6: It gets foggy out there.
19: 35 in it. Anyway, but Rory, talking about the greens, and hey, Shinnecock, the USGA, they got to use their head.
20: I'd say the greens yesterday probably averaged about 11.5. They certainly don't need to be any faster than that. I think with the wind they're expecting on Thursday, it seems like they probably want to get those greens back to the 10s. It was only gusts of 25 to 30 yesterday, and balls weren't staying on the 11th green. I think Thursday, Friday, they're just going to have to manage a little bit better.
19: Yeah, well, that's going to be the big problem.
6: You know, so. Do what Tiger does. Play indoors.
19: What? Wake up in the morning and have a session?
6: No, not firing your glutes. Oh, I'm saying play indoors. If this is becoming such a problem, let's just play indoors.
19: Well, they're doing that now too, and that's the,
6: right.
19: The
6: that's what I mean. Creation. Take the Tiger Woods plan.
19: All right. I owe you an apology. I owe our listeners an apology because I've got when I think I'm done with the Brendan Sorsby case and the whole Texas Tech thing, something else surfaces, and I just can't help it. I apologize. Gosh. Okay, couple of soundbites, but the first one, the agent is a guy by the name of Ron Slavin, who is the agent for Sorsby, and of course you gotta love attorneys and you gotta love agents and you gotta love the guys who stand up for their guys, and that's what Slavin did yesterday when he was interviewed talking about Sorsby. He goes, look, 9,000 bets, 90 grand or whatever play, he didn't do anything wrong.
21: The reality is as an 18-year-old, he made some bad decisions from his dorm room when he wasn't traveling with the team in Indiana. But besides that, there's just so much more to the story that will come out later that Brendan wasn't doing anything that was hurting the integrity of the game. He never bet on college football once he got on the roster, he was on the active travel roster at Indiana. And then
6: thinly can you slice the ball?
21: It was really dumb.
19: Don't you love attorneys? Yeah. He was just sick. Come on. He wasn't on a travel team. He's just sitting in his dorm room. That's okay.
6: Slicing that bologna thinner and thinner.
19: So I've had problems from all sides, and enjoy all these other schools trying to be high and mighty. So I've had, anyway. All right. But maybe the interview of the year yesterday. I really like Rich Eisen. I like his show. He does a lot of things with entertainment, not only sports, but he gets Seinfeld characters. He gets people from movies and Tom Cruise. And I really like the Rich Eisen show. It's really good. It's only second to Joe. Second to Joe Thomas's show. Well, but anyway,
6: that's fair.
19: Well, that's because I'm a bench player, which is just like Carter French. I'm a walk on. So with all that being said, Kurt Cignetti was interviewed yesterday about a ton of stuff. And when Kurt Cignetti, he's got this wry sense of humor, and when he's in a good mood, he can be a lot of fun. And Cignetti was asked, Eisen asked a lot of really good questions about how do you relax, what do you do? He's getting ready to go on vacation to South Carolina. He puts his phone down. He's talking about he has a couple of drinks. He loves vodka tonics. All this stuff was coming out, yesterday, which was so good. But so Eisen was talking to him about the current landscape and players coming to Indiana and the players' agents and what happens in the process. Here's Kurt Cignetti's answer to how he handles now the agents and the players getting paid.
22: Every once in a while, my recruiting guy will walk in and say, I heard from so-and-so, and Johnny wondering if. It's pretty easy. No. Now, the high school deal, when you're recruiting, you got agents calling your guy, and I don't deal with agents anymore. I let our people deal with them, and they come to me. I mean, it's like anything else. How bad you want it?
19: He said the time for negotiation is in the off season. So he says, when my recruiting guy walks in and he says, hey, we got a guy in the squad who feels he wants a raise, he would like to get, and Cignetti goes, no, that's not going to happen. We're done with all that. So that's, he runs, he's got the program to where it's.
6: And well, he worked with the Nictator, didn't he?
19: Oh, yeah. And he just laughs at. He goes, so he's talking about, I think he's going to be in the new Aflac commercials for the fall. He's been recording. He said he got paid more for doing the Aflac commercials than his first 2 years at IUPUI.
6: It is Indiana University of Pennsylvania, so.
19: Correct. And so he, you know, I just love listening to Cignetti, so that was a good piece yesterday. But with everything tomorrow we'll have a lot to, you know, we'll have a lot to wrap up, you know, for the week, and you know, with the World Cup and everything, this is a great time. My wife has decided that she wants to paint our lanai, which is in the back of our house. She does not want me to touch it. I'm on the bench this week for her. I'm in reserve. I have to take care of meals, transportation, Lowe's runs, whatever I have to do. It's a big weekend for me. But I told her, I said, babe, this is going to work out good. Shinnecock, U.S. Open. This is going to be another probably controversial, you know, USTA thing. There'll be so many storylines this weekend from the U.S. Open. I go, yeah, I'm going to kick back and catch up with, because Carolina and West Virginia had five. I mean, Oklahoma had five home runs last night. Five home runs.
6: Yeah.
19: You know, they've hit 43 home runs since mid-May. This
6: program. So like I said, these guys all look like they just didn't all make it them. As a walk-on linebacker. Yeah. They come in there and the uniform is stretched like it's Lee Mazzilli in 1978. Yeah. And, you know, it's how much tighter can you make your pants fit, Lee?
19: So anyway, Oklahoma and Carolina for the title. It starts Saturday night because Carolina had a big day yesterday in beating West Virginia. And so now, again, ACC versus SEC, which is probably hopefully the what we thought it was going to be. I mean, that's what we wanted. So anyway, it should be fun. So with all that being said, play suspended for 40 more minutes, according to the USGA. If you're wanting to know what's happening in Shinnecock, there you go.
6: Well, there's still, you know, nobody wants to lose their balls, you know, in a tournament. So, you know,
19: I'm glad you said that. And I
6: what? It's like playing Keno. You have to have enough. But anyway, Max brought to you by the Lunch Pail Foundation.
19: Rimshot.
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0: Amaze your friends here at First Thing Today by Joe Thomas.
1: That's awkward silence. It really is. You know, it hasn't been the same since that update. When's the next time you're going to fix
2: it? Well, I thought my razor was dull until I heard his speech. And that reminds me of a story that's so dirty I'm ashamed to think of it myself. I don't know what they have to say. It makes no difference anyway. Whatever it is, I'm against it. No matter what it is or who commenced it, I'm against it.
1: You know, there used to be a wonderful sign back in the stylized days of Barack Obama campaign posters. And, you know, there were people who were making ones, you know, Karl Marx and that kind of thing. But there was one of Groucho, and it was said, "I'm a Marxist." And I used to appreciate that. But in this particular instance, I think the world is being inundated by Marxists. That kind of Marxist. No matter what it is, I'm against it. If America does it, I'm against it. This is the fruit, and we've talked about this in the past, you don't need everyone to agree with you anymore. You just need enough people on social media to make it appear like this is a movement. And I need to be part of the movement, like you're some piece of half-digested corn. And defining yourself by what you're against is easy and understandable. There are plenty of things in the world for us to be against, right? So in the milieu of this deal with Iran, I see all the beginnings of another Abraham Accords, only in this case with an ardent regime hell-bent on paying people to go blow up Americans. Well, that's not going to be so good anymore if they're part of the party. This is the whole point. This is trying to avoid more issues like we started. And understand, President Trump has seen the intel. President Trump knows what went on when the Shah was installed. And I know Ray asked me once, we were talking about the CIA MI6 operation to change out the communist sympathizing, but yet publicly elected prime minister of Iran. And my point at the time, if I'm paraphrasing here again, memory, don't tell my friends at the Learning RX sometimes, you know. But I believe I said in response to Ray's email about it that I would prefer a communist to a radical Islamist. Communists, especially the Fabian ones, they go into your schools. And yes, there is a flashpoint moment where we sat mutely by as the Marxists took over our society. At least with a terrorist, you can see him driving up in a van full of explosives. So I guess there is an argument to be made that because they deal in immediate and explosive, metaphorically and kinetically, activities, maybe an Islamist, a radical Islamist, is better than a Marxist, a communist. But a communist, you can drag their ideology out into the street and show it to everybody, and they realize, oh my God, that's horrible. Islamists, I mean, that you raise from 2 years old and they go to madrasas and they can't speak any other language except terrorist, and they're just born killing machines. We were talking earlier with Tim Carney, the author of the book Family Unfriendly, just out, about how American culture has been working against the idea of families for some time now. Not so much in the radical Islamic world. Have kids, strap bombs in them. So the Marxists of today are people who just don't like anything Trump did. If Trump goes and bombards Iran, that's horrible. If Trump stops bombarding Iran, that's horrible. Mark Warner is a great example of a Marxist. Well, he didn't ask our permission to stop. Well, hold it. You were just saying he didn't ask your permission to start. Which is it? And they hope that nobody calls them out for it. First, they said he shouldn't do it. And then when he stopped doing it, they're like, hold it. You didn't ask our permission to stop doing it. And the Senate's going to have a role to play in this. And I think the president would like to have it in the hands of John Thune rather than Chuck Schumer when the dust settles, if the dust settles in the wrong way. Now, we did a piece some time ago about how long it would take for the raw crude oil prices to start coming back down. The strait, you know, is being, you know, the blockade, the American blockade is standing down, and Iranians are going to help ships through the minefields because they know where the mines are, using minesweepers and that kind of thing just to make sure that these ships don't come across any of the Iranian mines while leading the operations to remove them under American authority. There's a lot to be pleased with in this memorandum of understanding, and it seems to be heading us into a direction where Iran, like Egypt, how many of these countries had beefs with Israel? Syria, Lebanon. And I'm going to tell you, Lebanon's been working with the Israelis trying to get rid of Hezbollah. The Lebanese government has actually been working with the Israelis trying to get rid of Hezbollah. But you know, one of the things I've noticed in all of this, nobody's talking about Hamas and Hezbollah being marginalized communities anymore. I mean, the anti-Semitism online has taken a whole new, much brasher format. Now everyone else besides the Jewish community are the marginalized communities. And what's frightening when you listen to or you read some of the stuff that this little gang of, you know, the Lord of the Flies group that was trying to do some ruckus around the UFC fight, you realize these are the same people. These are the same youth that Hitler indoctrinated into believing that because the shop owner was Jewish, that the plumber was Jewish, that the diamond dealer was Jewish, that they were the reason their parents were poor. And I think back to, as I watch these guys and I read the stuff they were talking about, I think back to the guy who shot up the Charleston, South Carolina church and all the things his pappy taught him about quotas and why pappy was a unemployed, whatever it was he was supposed to be.
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6: From ABC News. I'm Brian Clark. Ships are moving through the Strait of Hormuz after President Trump and Iran's president signed a memorandum of understanding to end the war. The reasoning is being questioned, says ABC's Mary Bruce.
7: The president acknowledging Iran's stranglehold on the Strait was putting too much pressure on the American economy.
8: I didn't want to see economic catastrophe. If you kept this going, that could have happened.
7: But for weeks, the president has insisted the financial strain on Americans wasn't a motivating factor in his negotiations.
6: He's faced criticism from some Republicans. Senator Bill Cassidy called it the worst foreign policy blunder in decades. Harsh words today from Defense Secretary Pete Hegseth towards NATO allies. He said that their refusal to let the U.S. use their territories to strike Iran endangered American lives. He pledged a six-month review of the U.S. posture in Europe.
9: We're doubling down on our effort to make NATO what it always was supposed to be, a balanced alliance with Europe in the lead for its own defense, NATO 3.0.
6: Ukraine launched one of its biggest drone attacks on Russia since the invasion nearly 4 years ago. The mayor of Moscow says several drones hit an oil refinery. Flights from four airports were halted. The remnants of Tropical Storm Arthur dumping heavy rain along the Gulf Coast, says ABC chief meteorologist Ginger Z.
10: It has been a wreck in New Orleans overnight. So much lightning and tornado warnings. Also, rainfall rates more than a half foot per hour. That is so hard to do. The atmosphere is just pouring. And that's why we see a rare high risk level 4 out of 4 in parts of Mississippi, Alabama, Florida Panhandle today. But a significant flood risk that goes all the way up to Atlanta.
6: Several major events in major cities today. In New York this morning, millions of fans expected for the Knicks NBA championship parade. In Chicago, it's the dedication ceremony for the Obama Presidential Center. 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
6: Apple's chief warns that the company's products are going to be taking a bigger bite out of your wallet. ABC's Sophie Flay has more.
13: CEO Tim Cook says customers should expect price hikes, telling the Wall Street Journal they're unavoidable. Cook did not say when the increases will take place or on which products they'll affect, but he did tell the Journal the upcoming price hikes are being caused by an ongoing shortage of memory and storage chips.
6: Military officials say the 8 men killed in a B-52 crash in a test flight earlier this week at Edwards Air Force Base in California included 4 airmen, a reservist, and 3 civilians who were part of a team devoted to keeping the B-52 flying through at least 2050. The cause of the crash is still under investigation. As World Cup fans descend on the United States, they have more than ticket scams to worry about, says ABC's Jim Ryan. There's a focus on counterfeit gear.
14: In the run-up to the FIFA Championship, Customs and Border Protection agents say they seized $6 million in fake jerseys, toys, soccer balls, sunglasses, and a host of other products labeled as official FIFA gear. That's only at the Port of Houston. CBP says the counterfeits came from the same country as most of the genuine items, China.
6: In New York City, an 18-year-old tourist died after falling from a runaway horse carriage in Central Park. Police say the man was visiting the city with his family. The cause is under investigation. I'm Brian Clark, ABC News.
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17: North Idaho weather.
18: Once again, expecting another day of sunshine today with highs in the low 80s. Should be mostly clear through the evening and overnight down to 52. A little warmer on your Juneteenth Friday. Mostly sunny up to 85. Partly cloudy Friday night and up to 84 with that sun on Saturday.
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21: 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You're

0: Thank you for being of service to you. 434-882-4217. That is the magical mystery phone number that gets you through to us. And then you share how the news of the day is impacting you where you are. That's all we ask. I will tell you what the news of the day is coming up here in just a moment or six. And then you tell us how it's impacting you. Here's a question. If there's enough time for a teacher at an elementary school to commit 11 acts so far, adjudicated acts of sexual abuse. And I've been told it's not fair to impugn the reputation of the educators that run the school division. But at what point does the adage, if it quacks like a duck and walks like a duck, start to become applicable? Yes, we have a society that's guilty and innocent until proven guilty, but if you're administrating an organization where somebody has had the time to commit 11 sexual acts, and I will guarantee to you, the same people that are in my face about pointing this out about a local Charlottesville area school district will be the first ones online to protest a Catholic priest who's caught doing the same thing or even less frequently. As soon as, the Catholics cover up. This is a cover up. And we're going to get into it with a kid from the school division who's now heading up a Tea Party Turning Point USA organization in our area, but he's terrific, you know, future leader of America without question. I don't want to put any onus on him to, well, you better live up to what the guy on the radio said about you, Noah. But the school division, you know, teacher gets arrested, sexual assault allegations. 10 more parents come out and say, yeah. And of course, there's an ongoing investigation. We can't talk about ongoing investigations, and it's a personnel matter and all the excuses they do to circle the wagons to cover up for the cover up, which is going to be the story in this. But first, let's get into the deal. 14-point memorandum of understanding signed early this morning between the U.S. and Iran. According to Agence France, the 60-day negotiating window has begun. The agreement described by U.S. officials as a preliminary framework, but it does say no nukes and a joint authority running the Strait of Hormuz. No more of this. Our country says you can't use it. However, the Times of Israel, not happy with what's happened. The opinion maker there, David Horowitz, says that Donald Trump's deal with Iran is a catastrophic capitulation to Iran's aggressors. Plurality of American voters, according to Rasmussen, are against Iran and the war, and they consider it a failure. 48% say successful, 44% successful, 48% unsuccessful, according to Rasmussen. President Trump has invoked the Defense Production Act to address constraints in the manufacture of replacement armaments for those that we've had to use in this operation in Iran. Federal prosecutors charged a San Diego nonprofit operator with conspiring to support Hamas terrorists through fundraising campaigns that collected more than $600,000. Redan Mazen Rita Sabasi directed the money to Hamas through using Bitcoin. Georgia's not going to be redrawing their congressional maps next year. The Republican legislative leaders said no to Governor Kemp and his request to redraw the districts for the 2028 cycle. And relatives of women who were murdered by New York's Gilgo Beach serial killer spoke out at his sentencing hearing. Rex Hoyerman was sentenced to life in prison for his actions. A million years isn't enough, said Jasmine Robinson, a cousin of one of the victims. And the Obama Presidential Center is supposed to open tomorrow on Juneteenth, but several subcontractors involved in the project say they haven't been paid yet. No subcontractor or small business in general can survive, Owens said. And now you have our first things, and now we can discuss Noah Coffin, Turning Point USA, coming up next.
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3: Once again, expecting another day of sunshine today with highs in the low 80s. Should be mostly clear through the evening and overnight down to 52. A little warmer on your Juneteenth Friday, mostly sunny up to 85, partly cloudy Friday night, and up to 84 with that sun on Saturday.

0: Can you show me the disk drive? Yeah, we got to clear some of that out. It's I think that's more than the Microsoft update. It's just logy out there. I mean, that's what I said. That's how I am on a Sunday morning. Oh, I just want to sleep in. So much to do, though. No sleeping in allowed because there's so much afoot. And I want to take a tangent away, and we can certainly discuss the deal as you see fit at 434-882-4217. There's a coalition of abortion states that are trying to, I don't know, start a tourism board or something along those lines. Virginia's one of them, unfortunately. They're trying to guarantee that, you know, and the rhetoric is stunning. But I want to pivot back off of that kind of sexual deviancy into a kind that hits home in a couple of ways. And I walk out on this tightrope gingerly because I have been the victim of untrue sexual assault accusations. So I am hypersensitive, and you can blame me for not being a good journalist because I'm letting personal experience, humans is humans. And if you expect anything else, then you're always going to be disappointed. Some people like that. But as a case, teacher, local school, Charlottesville area school, was arrested for sexual misconduct, sexual assault of a student. After the arrest, 10 more families came out and said, yes, he did it to my kid as well. And at that point, you stop and you say, okay, so how much worse is the cover-up of this going to be? They've already fired the school superintendent, so if you infer from that, he must have either was willfully ignorant of it or covered it up. They've put the principal of the school on suspension, pending an investigation into that. Leader of the Turning Point USA branch in the school division in question in the Charlottesville area is Noah Coffin. Noah's been on with us before. I know that these, even more heinously, were elementary school kids, it appears, that this guy was preying on. What are the parents that you know? What is their reaction? What about the students you work with regarding not just the horrific acts of this teacher, Swinney, but the cover-up that the school has been undertaking to sweep this under the rug?
1: Look, the parents are absolutely heartbroken. When you're put in a very difficult situation like this, where your children, your greatest prize as a parent, are put in danger, you expect accountability. You expect answers, and you expect a plan of action going forward from the people that you entrust your children with. And unfortunately, that's not what we've seen at all in this situation. We've seen an administration with over 6 months to prepare answers, to prepare a course of action, coming empty-handed to the parents, the absolute worst thing you can do in this situation, and saying, I don't know what's next. They're acting like they just found out about this yesterday, despite the fact that they've had 6 months to prepare. But look, for the kids, it can get even worse. This isn't the first time the kids have seen just how bad the schoolwork can be with these types of issues. A couple of months ago, you have a teacher at Woodbrook Elementary School arrested for child pornography on his computer.
0: That's right. Well, it's actually two or three. Two or three other cases.
1: Right. And so instead of sending this email out to parents, like, you know, one would do with sensitive topics like child pornography, this email was sent out to students from 6th to 12th grade. And so I come home having my little sister asking my parents, Mom, what? Dad, what's child pornography? And so I can't imagine how many other families went through that as well. It should never happen at that young age. And so, look, this administration has a history of handling these cases very horribly. And so it's heartbreaking and disappointing to see their course of action, but I can't say I'm surprised.
0: Is this also, I mean, you know, my heart breaks for the teachers who just want to show up and teach, and they're, you know, getting, you know, now lumped in with predators who have, I don't know if it's tail wagging the dog, if they got into teaching and then discovered they were a predator. And I hate the fact that the Jeffrey Epstein case has started this normalization of the idea that there are things called minor attracted persons. It's horrific, debasing, and I'd like to at least use these opportunities to point out how horrific it is. Oh, he's just minor attracted. No, we have custodial roles as adults in a community, Noah. So what do you know so far about the school? You sounds like the school's acting like, the three monkeys. I know nothing. I see nothing. I hear nothing. What about the school board? These are the people that the people have elected, amazingly, in the Charlottesville area. One of them is a conservative, and I actually kind of feel like this is how this story broke, is that with a conservative voice on the board, all of a sudden the sheriff's department and the police department felt more empowered to actually do something about this rather than sweep it under the rug. What about our elected representatives in this, Noah?
1: Right. Well, first off, very grateful for Mr. Billenbeck. One of the only reasonable voices on the school board. It's a blessing to have him there. But largely, we've seen little to no response from the school board, aside from a few generic emails sent out to families, which is very disappointing because the buck should stop with them. And look, I think what we're seeing in this case from the school board, but across the country as well, is school boards tend to feel invincible. And when they start to feel invincible, they lose a sense of accountability to the people. Now, as citizens of the United States, we know that's not the way it should be, because the government, they derive their just powers from who? From the consent of the governed.
0: Yep.
1: And so it might be time to stop giving these elected officials, who won't be held accountable to the people, the consent of their power through our vote. And so it's going to be really important after seeing this, after seeing all the other times the school board has messed up these past few years, to come together as a community, liberal, conservative, left or right, and say, no, we want people in place who are going to actually protect our kids, who are actually going to do their jobs. And it's going to be really important to remember this coming up in November, come together as a community and get these people out of office.
0: Is it also important to point out that you can't always identify somebody who's going to be a sexual deviant when they're hired? You'd like to see that the hiring practices are thorough and background checks are made, but that, you know, somebody's ready to do what's necessary when it is exposed, when it manifests, instead of covering it up so it can happen 11 times, Noah.
1: Right. No, you're exactly right. Unfortunately, you don't know. When you hire someone, you don't know what's going to happen 6 months from now. You don't know what's going to happen 1 year from now. But what you can do is put policies into place to give the lowest chance possible of that ever happening. And in 6 months, since the school board has found out about Michael Swanee, we have not seen that happen, which is just absolutely shocking. And it's just a few things, come to my head at the start. One, there should be no way possible for a teacher to get one-on-one with a student behind locked doors with closed blinds.
0: Oh, gosh,
1: apparently,
0: yeah.
1: That's just an assumed principle, is what we've heard from our superintendent, Matt Hawes, but not an actual policy. And there's been no steps to make that a policy. Number two, I think there should be double-sided windows in every room where a teacher or a counselor is going to meet with a student one-on-one. Number three, I think that there need to be stronger background checks. Whatever we have right now clearly is not working.
0: Yeah.
1: But lastly, I think
0: Hey, Noah, hang on to that lastly for a sec.
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9: ABC News, I'm Brian Clark. The Memorandum of Understanding's been signed by the leaders of both the United States and Iran. That means the 60-day window is open for the sides to negotiate on tougher issues like Iran's nuclear program. But there are some immediate effects.
10: Under the deal, Iran and the country of Oman will administer the strait, something that was not the case before the war. The waterway will reopen toll-free, but it's unclear if that will hold when the 60 days runs out. In return for reopening the strait, Iran will see immediate financial relief. For the first time in years, the U.S. lifting restrictions, allowing Iran to freely sell oil.
9: It's ABC's Mary Bruce. Another key part of the deal, Israel's attacks on Hezbollah in Lebanon are supposed to stop. And sources tell ABC News Israel's now negotiating with the U.S. on keeping IDF troops there. Nationwide, AAA says gas is averaging just under $4 a gallon, and torrential rain is falling across parts of the Gulf Coast. This is a...

0: We've cut the cost of radio listening by, hell, it didn't cost anything in the first place. So let's say
1: $1 million.
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0: Celebrating Pride Month. And, good thing there's a lot of Charlie Pride out there to celebrate. Telling about an ugly story. And for reference, the story is taking place in Charlottesville, Virginia. I say it that way because I know that municipally there will be, it's Albemarle County. Nobody knows, and I'm sorry to the Chamber of Commerce, nobody knows where Albemarle County is. Everybody knows where Charlottesville is. Everybody's got a cartoon image of, in their head of the residents of Charlottesville. So when I say it's a Charlottesville area school, I'm not meaning to impugn somebody by association. But if you feel impugned, you might want to investigate why that is. Noah Coffin is a student in this, he's a graduate, heading to Liberty University, and is going to be governor someday, maybe not of Virginia, but of somewhere. And I appreciate him. He started the Turning Point USA chapter in his high school as a sophomore, and I'm sure will continue same at Liberty University. We're talking about this case of this teacher that committed 11 acts that we know of so far of sexual assault against students at this elementary school. And the main ire I feel, Noah, as we talked about in the last segment, is that it's statistically, I won't say impossible, but statistically highly unlikely that out of a dozen parents, nobody brought it to the attention of a school administrator saying, hey, my daughter came home from school, or my son came home from school and said Mr. Swinney touched him in a wrong way. And you mentioned that they should be doing better background checks. Isn't this crowd that generally running the schools the same political crowd that wants more background checks? If I just want to walk into a store to look at a firearm, how is it they don't do background checks on our teachers?
1: It's ridiculous. Well, thankfully they do background checks, but they clearly aren't working. We clearly need to figure out a better system because we have seen just an invasion of pedophiles into our school system. And no, you're right. Look, the school board has not been very responsive to parents. A few parents have come forward even before this investigation was put on Sweeney and said, hey, look, there's some bad things going on in our school. One parent even said that they told Macaulay Sweeney had locked her son in his office and refused to let him out until a teacher intervened. But the parent claimed Macaulay, who's the principal at Hollymead, told her she was just overreacting. What? That is absolutely ridiculous, and it really concerns me for the whole entire administration at that school, the fact that they were able to let such disgusting behavior just go right under their eyes.
0: Well, is this also an indictment of this silly idea, and you and I have talked about this in the past, this idea that somehow that the school teachers are more appropriate people to talk to children about sex than the parents are? And I'm not talking about back when I was a kid and they started controversially teaching sex ed in school, but where teachers are taking children to get abortions, where teachers are, you know, sitting down and saying, we won't tell your parents that you dress like a girl or a boy, whatever the opposite gender is. We won't tell your parents. And they've gone to court to defend the idea that they can keep secrets from parents over, you know, over their relationships with the children, and most of it of a sexual nature, even if it's just discussions. I find this an indictment of this whole idea of the trans community saying that teachers should be able to do this without the scrutiny of the parents, and in many cases protected from scrutiny by the parents.
1: Right, it's ridiculous, and we know that this is a job of the parents. It's a job of the parents to talk about these deep ideological issues. It's a job of the school to teach these educational issues, history, math, English. But unfortunately, it's not what we're seeing. And in a way, it's almost brilliant for the schools. They're spot on. They know that the future of America, Gen Z, the next generation, is being shaped in school. That's where it happens. Unfortunately, it doesn't happen in the family as much as we want because the schools are starting to take over that role. And so they've realized that's the key to controlling the next generation, to indoctrinate them in the place that they go to learn. And so they've taken steps to do that, hiding these things from parents, blasting this ideology onto children, and they're unfortunately starting to win that war.
0: So you mentioned, and you know, we have dear friends, city elders, and you guys at Turning Point USA, so important at helping this one, believe it or not, conservative in the Charlottesville area get onto the school board. How did they let that happen? But it was just a great ground game by a lot of committed volunteers to make sure it's there. So there's a voice in the room, a voice of common sense. I know what they're going to do in this case, Noah. They're going to circle the personnel matter wagons. They're going to circle the ongoing investigation wagons. Do the parents, you know, not just yours, but obviously other Turning Point parents and the other students in Turning Point, what happens if they come back and say, yeah, we finished our investigation, but we're not releasing it publicly?
1: I think it's going to be an uproar. The parents absolutely deserve full transparency. In this investigation, any other investigations that are going to go on in the future, because look, these are their kids. This is their greatest possession. They're entrusting it to the school board. They're entrusting the safety of their kids. The school board has failed to do that in the past. And so the least that they deserve is accountability. Look, if they come back empty-handed, not only with lack of policy changes, but lack of transparency in the investigation once it's closed, I don't foresee many of them getting back into office, which is shocking considering that these bureaucrats have been sitting in their high, pristine chairs for a long time. But look, I think the community has had enough, especially when it comes to our kids. And I think this is a wake-up call for some parents who have turned a blind eye to the ways of the administration, which is very unfortunate that this is what it took, this horrible situation. But I really hope that the community can come together and we see change in our administration.
0: Well, I appreciate you guys holding their feet to the fire. How is the next generation of Turning Point USA at your high school shaping up? I know it's got to be, you know, that melancholy kind of feeling. It's certainly tinged with excitement to head off to an amazing school like Liberty University, but leaving behind all the high school stuff and friends there. How is the Turning Point chapter there? And have you guys helped mentor other high school kids? I think it was USA Today had a piece on how all these high schools were starting Turning Point USA chapters. And I happened to think about you guys and your chapter.
1: Yes, you're spot on. We've seen an incredible rise of chapters across the country, with Turning Point reaching now over 5,000 chapters across college and high school campuses. Look at our high school. You know, we've had one of the best leadership teams I could ask for. They are the next leaders. They are the future of America. And I could not be more blessed with them. I have no doubt in my mind that they are going to do great things. I have my full confidence in our team, and they are the best people that I could ask to take this over.
0: Have you already applied to join the Turning Point USA chapter at Liberty?
1: I have, yes, sir. I'll be taking over as one of the leaders on the executive board next year.
0: And wow.
1: I'm so thrilled to go work with that wonderful team of people.
0: You don't waste any time. Noah Coffin, this is why I say he'll be the first, like, 22-year-old governor of the Commonwealth of Virginia. But I appreciate it. I know the country is in good hands with young folks like yourself coming up and the whole movement. And it's so good to see that through all their efforts to throw mud on Turning Point USA, even from within Candace, you guys have grown and are continuing to be a force. So thank you for from the baby boomers. I hate that phrase because I'm too young to be a baby boomer. But they say, you know, my birth year fits in the package. It's good for us to know that the country is in good hands, my friend. Noah, you have a great morning, sir.
1: Thank you so much, Mr. Thomas. I appreciate it.
0: Turning Point USA still going on, and you know, but this story is just it's frightening on a lot of levels. Your reaction to it, we can get back into the 14-point deal with Iran, the importance of getting Iran into the community of nations, all of that coming up.
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12: The group called Water for Whatcom is focused on finding collaborative solutions for drought, flooding, and other issues affecting the Nooksack River Basin. Members say climate change is intensifying water problems that impact agriculture, fish habitats, and communities across the region. The coalition members and Whatcom family farmers leaders Rich Apple says the key to solving water challenges is building relationships and working together across long-time divides. Organizers say the group spent more than a year developing shared values and trust before going public, and they hope to encourage cooperation among leaders and stakeholders throughout the county. I'm John McKay on the PNW Ag Network.
11: Oregon State University will host the 2026 Hermiston Potato Field Day on Wednesday, the 24th, at the Agriculture Research and Extension Center. OSU noted this 4.5-hour event will provide updates on potato crop production in eastern Oregon, including field trials and current research. On top of that, growers will have opportunities to interact with scientists from OSU as well as USDA ARS. For more, visit PNWAG.net. A bipartisan group of senators is urging USDA to take additional steps to contain the growing New World screwworm outbreak here in the United States. The lawmakers, led by Senator Amy Klobuchar of Minnesota, sent a letter to USDA expressing concerns about the threat of the parasite to livestock, wildlife, pests, and rural economies. The lawmakers acknowledge USDA's ongoing response efforts, including increased surveillance, sterile fly releases, and coordination with state and local officials. However, they said the evolving situation requires additional action to prevent further spread. This is the PNW Ag Network.
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0: 434-882-4217. 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Ray writes into that email address. Maybe the new slogan for the Obama Center is, "You didn't pay for that." That's a good one, Ray. I like it. The deal, the art of the deal. Oh, no, I want to stick this one in here. Smith sends this in. Instead of adding pink ribbons to products every October, maybe companies should just remove the cancer covering, causing ingredients. Another bell for you on that one. Email JTInTheMorningRadio@gmail.com on the deal. Joe, it's always been my theory that the more people who are upset about a deal on both sides, the better of a deal it is. I hadn't thought about it because most of what I get in the media is hair on fire. Listen to me, nobody else. I'm the only one who's right. But your perspective on this was spot on. We don't want to make Iran worse by the way they are treated at the end of this. I, as it sounds like you do, agree with Nigel Farage that much of what's going on in Russia right now is the fruit of the way that NATO and her member communities treated Russia after the fall of the Soviet Union. If we do this right, this could finally bring peace to a jihad that we were sure just a few years ago was going to end in a mass caliphate. And I appreciate that, and not just because you said nice things about me, but because we're not out here saying, you know, screw Israel like some people do. And that threat that was thwarted by the FBI prior to the UFC fight, Trump's birthday on Friday. These are kids who are radically anti-Semitic. Because people are out there like Tucker Carlson and Candace Owens saying it's the Jews' fault. And it's not. It's not the white people's fault. It's not the black people's fault. I saw a bracelet the other day, and a friend of mine was at the beach, and I want to get one of these. It's the first place I've ever seen this immortalized in slogan. Your life matters. It's been a phrase we've been using ever since I first saw the first Black Lives Matter t-shirt. I don't care about every life in the world at this moment. If I'm interacting with you, it's because I care about your life. And opening Iran to the West is the worst thing that can happen to the theocracy. Because a lot of people that have been emailing, so I thought we were going to do regime change. I thought we wanted to topple the radical Islamic leadership. Believe me, opening up Iran to the West, I don't give the theocracy 10 years to survive. I don't. I don't, because that's not how theocracies work. Sunlight is the great disinfectant, right? You've heard that before. You shine sunlight into this festering cesspool of religious dogma. Look, for example, look at what happened during the Arab Spring. Remember the Arab Spring? Maybe you're not old enough to. Arab Spring uprising, Hosni Mubarak, he's bad, he's a dictator, he's thug, He was backed by the United States. Arab Spring uprising. Radical jihadis take over. However, in Egypt, this was not a place where they were used to that kind of caliphate-driven conservative governance. So within a year, the radical clerics were ousted. And now you have a government that is actually working with Israel on things. And you have to also understand that Israel isn't going to just say, well, gee, that's just smacking. Let's trust Iran now. No, but what the deal is going to do is going to force the community to welcome Iran in. Going to put them in the Abraham Accords, just like Egypt and Oman and these places that once they started working with Israel realized, oh, really pretty damn good at whatever, you know, engineering is one of their things. I mean, they're practically Scottish. So I don't look at this as some Chamberlain-esque capitulation. It is doing the worst thing that can happen to a dogmatic theocracy. Opening it to the world, opening its citizens to the world. How many CHICOMs, when exposed to the West, want to go back to China? This is why the Chairman Xi's predecessor had to reform in so many ways, creating a middle class, because Chinese nationals were going to the United States and they were saying, hey, you know what they have over there? Running water. Inside the house. So the world is better to see more of us. And, you know, we're in a world where the president of the United States and the leadership in Iran, the Ayatollah, etc., signed a deal to stop nukes from being developed in Iran. Develop a coalition governing the Strait of Hormuz so that no one country can close it down or would have the authority to. Aside from the fact that this means that a president of the United States sat down with Iranian officials probably for the first time since 1976 to have a conversation about what's going on. So, yes, you're right. All the different people on all the other sides being upset is generally the idea of a decent deal being cut. But Iran, just like England and Germany and Japan and even to a degree Russia, although I think we participated just as much as the rest of NATO did in this vilification of Russia. That, you know, brought on some of the acrimony there. And we can fix that as well by being who we are. That's the secret sauce. I'm Joe Thomas. Until tomorrow morning, so long. Thanks for all the fish.
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0: From ABC News, I'm Brian Clark. Ship traffic is beginning to move through the Strait of Hormuz after President Trump and Iran's president signed a memorandum of understanding to end the war. President Trump told reporters Wednesday he had one major consideration in mind.
1: I didn't want to see economic catastrophe. If you kept this going, that could have happened.
0: And ABC's Mary Bruce says there's now a 60-day window for the sides to negotiate more complex issues.
2: As for the issue at the heart of this conflict, Iran reaffirms that it shall not procure or develop nuclear weapons. Reaffirms because it's the same promise Iran made in the first line of the nuclear deal struck with President Obama. But unlike the Obama deal, this agreement with Trump makes no other nuclear commitments, no plan to dispose of its highly enriched uranium. Instead, the agreement is to continue negotiating.
0: And coincidentally, today's the dedication ceremony of the Obama Presidential Center in Chicago. That's just one of several major events today. Another in New York City. Millions expected to celebrate the NBA champion New York Knicks with a Canyon of Heroes parade. ABC's Aaron Katursky is there.
3: The vibe down here is simply joyous. Nobody wants to miss this. We saw crowds of people crammed into the subway, streaming across on foot along the Brooklyn Bridge. Nobody wants to miss a celebration of these New York Knicks.
0: Layoffs remain historically low. First-time unemployment rate filings fell by 4,000 last week. That's one day after Federal Reserve Chair Kevin Warsh, in announcing that interest rates would remain unchanged, had this description of the U.S. economy.
4: It's uneven. If I look at the housing markets as one example, Fed policy isn't the single determinant of the state of the housing market. But broadly, I would say there, Fed policy appears to be somewhat restrictive.
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0: Torrential rain falling across parts of the Gulf Coast today as the remnants of Tropical Storm Arthur continue to swirl in the region. That's prompted flood warnings. Defense Secretary Pete Hegseth had sharp criticism for NATO allies. He says they put Americans at risk by not allowing the U.S. access to their countries to launch attacks on Iran. He says there will now be a six-month review of the U.S. force posture in Europe.
7: It's only common sense. America cannot care for or pay more for Europe's defense than our allies do.
0: Lawmakers on Capitol Hill were scratching their heads Wednesday after President Trump pushed for the postponement of a hearing for his nominee to be the new director of national intelligence. And he also said that it's one way to help pass his SAVE Act that would require voter identification. He says he'll only renew that, or he'll only renew FISA, a key intelligence measure, if the SAVE Act is passed. Senator Richard Blumenthal, a Democrat of Connecticut, said,
8: Donald Trump seems hell-bent on stopping FISA, which is a threat to our country by this absolutely chaotic approach to the appointment of a DNI.
0: A judge called New York serial killer Rex Heuermann despicable at his Wednesday sentencing. Heuermann's admitted to killing 8 women and burying their bodies on Long Island beaches. He was sentenced to life without parole. I'm Brian Clark, ABC News.
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12: Low 80s temperatures and the sunshine continuing today. Mostly clear tonight, getting down to 53 degrees. It's going to be mostly sunny on your Friday. Mid 80s temperatures as we get ready for the weekend. Partly cloudy on your Friday night. Saturday and Sunday, low to mid 80s temperatures.
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1: Trump defends the agreement. Good morning, I'm Gordon Deal, along with Nicole Murray, on this Thursday, June 18th. Glad you could be with us. Here's what we have for you this hour.
2: The peace deal between the U.S. and Iran includes a $300 billion investment fund and allows Tehran to sell oil and fuel.
1: The average national price for a gallon of gas has fallen to below $4 for the first time in months, currently at $3.99.
2: The Senate has postponed a hearing on a new director of national intelligence after President Trump derailed the process.
1: And how and why your flight is being tracked by AI.
3: Flying is already an extremely safe way to travel. With AI, agencies like the FAA now have an elevated ability to analyze the data that comes in from every flight, and that's going to let them be more proactive in the way that they regulate the aviation industry and improve safety across the board.
1: Zach Wichter at USA Today on the tech tools allowing for more proactive data analysis. The U.S. and Iran have released the text of an interim agreement their presidents have signed to end their war. It includes an immediate end to the conflict, the full resumption of maritime traffic with no charge in the Strait of Hormuz for 60 days, the lifting of a U.S. blockade of Iranian ports, the waiving of U.S. sanctions, the unfreezing of Iran's assets, and a $300 billion investment fund. Also, President Trump recanted his February promise to destroy all of Iran's missiles.
4: If other countries have them, it's a little bit unfair for them not to have some. A ballistic missile is not the same thing as what we're talking about when we talk nuclear. But if Saudi Arabia and Qatar and they all have some, I would say in relative proportion, I think it's okay.
1: Meanwhile, Iran's theocratic government remains in place. Its stockpile of highly enriched uranium has not been surrendered, and it has not ended its support for terrorist groups like Hezbollah in Lebanon. The peace agreement will also allow Iran to sell oil and fuel, potentially generating over $60 billion a year, and as the Wall Street Journal says, potentially restoring the regime's economic lifeblood. The Senate has done a 180 by postponing the confirmation hearing for Jay Clayton, the man President Trump had chosen to be the new Director of National Intelligence. In an early morning post on Truth Social yesterday, you'll recall, Trump nixed the Senate's plan to move ahead quickly with Clayton's nomination with the hope of breaking a logjam on a key spy authority that expired late last week. He also wants passage of a contentious voter ID bill. Despite the president's demand, Arkansas Republican Tom Cotton, chairman of the Intelligence Committee, initially said the panel planned to proceed with the confirmation hearing, quote, unless the president directs him not to appear or withdraws his nomination. But a couple of hours later, Cotton said the hearing is now unfortunately postponed. Oregon Democrat Ron Wyden.
5: I have never seen anything quite like this. And if the Republicans don't know what they're doing, everybody else is going to have to keep guessing for a while.
1: Clayton is currently U.S. Attorney for the Southern District of New York. In a nod to stubborn inflation, officials at the Federal Reserve are hinting that their next move might be to raise interest rates, not cut them. The Fed yesterday held its benchmark rate steady in a unanimous vote, but quarterly economic projections told the story of the shift. 9 of 19 officials penciled in at least one rate increase by year's end, up from none in March, and just one foresaw a cut, down from 12, Fed Chairman Kevin Warsh.
6: The price of oil in the markets today, or even the price of a dozen eggs, that does not have first-order consequences to what we're doing. But we do have a really important job there, and it's to make sure that those changes in oil or beef or eggs or milk don't broaden in the economy.
1: The shift in sentiment represents quite the twist for the newly installed Warsh, selected after President Trump vowed to name only someone committed to lowering rates. Instead, the committee now appears to be moving toward hikes. Inflation has reaccelerated this year, driven up by the energy shock from the Iran war and a surge in demand tied to the boom in artificial intelligence. If you've missed anything from today's show, there's an easy way to catch up. All you have to do is tell Alexa, Siri, or Google to play This Morning with Gordon Deal. It's 11 minutes after the hour on This Morning, America's First News.
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1: Thanks for spending time with us. Welcome into Thursday. President Trump's decisions to start and end the Iran war will eventually be judged for their global impact, but the effect on domestic politics should come much sooner. So says Jim Antle, executive editor at the Washington Examiner. Jim, take us through it.
2: Well, I mean, one of the biggest problems Republicans face in the midterm elections is that Trump was elected in response, at least partly, to the high inflation under Joe Biden and Kamala Harris. And since launching the Iran war, the inflation problem has gotten worse because of the Strait of Hormuz situation has raised global energy prices, and that has driven price increases more broadly. So that's pretty much the opposite of what voters elected Republicans to do in 2024. And Democrats have already, even before the Iran war, been starting to reap the political benefits of inflation not going down fast enough, winning the elections last year. So now inflation was headed in entirely the wrong direction. So ending the war, if it is in fact ended, and getting unfettered or more or less unfettered access to the Strait of Hormuz should at some point lead to lower energy prices. And if that happens, the national political climate for Republicans will be at least marginally improved.
1: Where are Democrats, I guess, in terms of credibility with regards to an economic message here?
2: Well, I mean, they shouldn't have any credibility on it since they really created the problem, but that's generally not how politics works. So if you want to punish the party in power, your only realistic option is to vote for the party out of power. So if voters remain angry with Trump and Republicans, they will respond in the midterms by voting for Democrats. Now, I think the House and Senate majorities are structured in safer areas for Republicans than was the case in 2018, which was Trump's first midterm election in his first term, which went very badly for Republicans and quite well for Democrats. So they may not be able to get the kinds of gains that they got in 2018, but if this climate doesn't improve, they should be expected to do at least decently in the midterm elections.
1: We're speaking with Jim Antle, executive editor at the Washington Examiner. The story is called "Can Trump's Iran Deal Help Republicans in Midterm Elections?" Can the president here, I guess with regards to Iran, make the case for his America First position?
2: Yeah, I mean, a lot of people voted for Trump thinking that there wouldn't be any more foreign wars and that he would focus on domestic issues like inflation. Instead, really, the opposite has happened. So having this at least not be a forever war, having this be wrapped up well before the election, I think would redound to Trump's benefit. Now, obviously, that would require the deal to hold up and for Iran to not violate it. And, you know, those are not necessarily foregone conclusions that either of those things will happen. And also, there will be some Republican lawmakers, even though they stand to benefit politically from the end of the war, who simply don't want to see it end yet. They think that there's more that Trump can and should do to punish the Iranian regime militarily. And, you know, there could be divisions over this deal, which, you know, the White House is

0: not been, has been at least a little bit squirrely about releasing the details. So, there could be some partisan divisions over it, but I imagine that if this holds, that it should be good for Republicans.
1: The summer lull, politically speaking, does that help or hurt Republicans?
0: I think it helps, simply because, if nothing new happens on this front, then, people will turn their attention away. And, if energy prices do in fact fall, I think that's helpful because the summer months are ones where people are pretty sensitive to gas prices and things like that because they travel a lot. So I think that helps. But the thing that I think is the big question mark is I think the summer is the last time period. That's the time period in which the economy has to show some signs of improvement for public perceptions to change by Election Day. I think if we get to past Labor Day and things aren't better, even if there are late improvements, they probably won't register enough with the voters to make that big of a difference in the midterm elections. So Trump has time, but he doesn't have an infinite amount of time. And I suspect that that is part of what has driven his eagerness to cut a deal at this particular point in time.
1: Thanks, Jim. Jim Antle, executive editor at the Washington Examiner. 20 minutes now after the hour. On This Morning, America's First News, here's Nicole Murray.
2: And now, the three big things you need to know. Number one.
3: U.S. and Iran have released the text of an interim agreement their leaders have signed to end their war, with President Trump threatening to resume attacks if Tehranian officials fail to honor their commitments. Trump, when asked about the agreement not barring Iran from having ballistic missiles.
4: If other countries have them, it's a little bit unfair for them not to have some. A ballistic missile is not the same thing as what we're talking about when we talk nuclear. But if Saudi Arabia and Qatar and they all have some, I would say in relative proportion, I think it's okay.
3: U.S. and Iranian negotiators will work on a permanent truce over the next 60 days.
2: Number two.
3: The Senate reversed course and has postponed Jay Clayton's confirmation hearing and subsequent renewal on a critical spying law after President Trump pushed to delay the installation of the new Director of National Intelligence. Utah Republican Senator Mike Lee, standing behind Trump's demands that the Save America Act be passed with FISA legislation.
5: We've got to pass the Save America Act, and conditioning passage of FISA on the prior passage of Save America would be a great thing. We'll see where it goes.
2: Number three.
3: The New York architect who admitted to murdering eight women in what became known as the Gilgo Beach killings has been sentenced to life in prison. Rex Huerman faced a scolding from the judge before sentencing.
6: Are you a little bit sorry for what you did to these poor innocent women? Eight women that you strangled to death, at least eight that we know of. Are you at least a little bit sorry for that? Yes?
7: Yes, I am.
3: Huerman will not be eligible for parole. A massive showers and thunderstorms that has been sprawling across Texas and northern Mexico in recent days has consolidated into Tropical Storm Arthur, New Orleans Emergency Management Director Derek Henson.
8: In addition to the flooding threat, a few strong storms could be capable of producing damaging wind gusts of up to 60 miles per hour and a few tornadoes.
3: And finally, more than 10,000 cops will be assigned to the Knicks ticker tape parade happening later this morning in Lower Manhattan. New York City Mayor Zoran Mamdani.
9: I've made clear over the course of this run and every day that I've had the opportunity to that there is no room for this kind of violence, whether towards someone who's next to you or towards a police officer.
3: The New York Post reports that Knicks fans are hiring professional line sitters at roughly $25 an hour to spend the night on the streets to secure their spot for celebrations.
1: That's an all-cash transaction, too. I like that, $25 an hour.
3: That's cheap, no?
1: Right in the pocket.
3: Yeah, right in the pocket, but I feel like I would charge more than $25 an hour for that.
1: Okay. 23 minutes after the hour.
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4: Low 80s temperatures and the sunshine continuing today. Mostly clear tonight, getting down to 53 degrees. It's going to be mostly sunny on your Friday. Mid 80s temperatures as we get ready for the weekend. Partly cloudy on your Friday night. Saturday and Sunday, low to mid 80s temperatures.
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0: Thanks for joining us. The FAA and the aviation industry as a whole have always been good at responding to disasters and preventing them from happening again. But predictive analysis has historically proven more difficult. AI is being used to change that. Here's Zach Wichter, travel columnist at USA Today. Zach, what should we know?
1: This is something that I'm actually pretty encouraged about. I am generally a little skeptical of AI, but I spoke to some folks at the FAA and learned how they're using AI to really look at their data in a more granular way as part of their efforts to make flying even safer than it already is. And, you know, it's important to emphasize flying is already an extremely safe way to travel. But with AI, agencies like the FAA now have an elevated ability to analyze the data that comes in from every flight. And that's going to let them be more proactive in the way that they regulate the aviation industry and improve safety across the board.
0: That's not a word we often use with the aviation industry, proactive.
1: Right, exactly. And I think that's part of the reason for that is because the ability to analyze data was previously constricted by technical capacity. So before AI became broadly available, data analysis relied on less efficient computer programs, and even before that, on human analysts, which still have a role to play even in this new kind of paradigm. But with AI, which is really good at analyzing large tranches of data, they're able to, instead of just responding to incidents and figuring out how to prevent the same thing from happening in the future, they're now able to look at the things that are going right, to analyze all of the flights that happen, you know, without incidents that get reported in the same way as major disasters. And because of that, they're able to identify patterns, identify trends, and see how to encourage those things to continue happening.
0: We're speaking with Zach Wichter. He writes the Cruising Altitude column for USA Today. The piece is called AI is Tracking How Your Flight Went. What else seemed encouraging to you?
1: Yeah, I mean, I think it's also just like, you know, these gains in efficiency. But as I said, the humans still have a role to play in all this. No one thinks that AI is going to, you know, put human regulators out of their jobs or even worse, pilots out of their jobs. The way that the FAA is viewing this technology is as a tool for their employees to help kind of be better and more efficient at their job, not as a way to replace those employees. And I think that that is also really encouraging because one of the experts who I spoke to basically said, you know, we see a lot of crashes or other incidents in aviation that are identified as being the result of human error. And that's certainly true. That is something that happens. But what this expert said to me is what we don't talk about is how many times the human intervened and averted a catastrophe.
0: Okay. Thanks, Zach. Zach Wichter, travel columnist at USA Today. 30 minutes now after the hour on This Morning, America's First News.

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1: Your North Idaho Radio Sports Minutes. Seattle Mariners are going to go again this afternoon at 1:10 with the Orioles. Spokane Baseball Indians with a 4-5 win over Vancouver last night. They continue their June homestand. 6:35 with Dollars in Your Dog Night tonight. And hoops, New York Knicks celebrating their NBA championship with a ticker tape parade today. And diehard fans are paying big bucks to get good spots along the parade route. Because the official entry points open at 3 a.m. this morning, desperate fans are turning to task apps to hire professional line sitters so they can sleep in a little bit and still get in on the fun. I was looking online. Listings show New Yorkers dropping hundreds of dollars for the convenience. This one guy's dropped $750 for three spots that may or may not even be there. In golf, the third major golf tournament of the year, the U.S. Open, gets underway today at Shinnecock Hills in Southampton, New York. And if it goes like the previous 5 years on the course, plenty of the world's best golfers just going to look like weekend duffers. Of all golfers, just three have finished under par. At Sports, North Idaho Radio.
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3: ABC News, I'm Brian Clark. Ships are starting to sail the Strait of Hormuz now that both President Trump and Iran's president have signed the Memorandum of Understanding ending the fighting. Calls for the opening of the strait as well as setting a 60-day timeline to negotiate Iran's nuclear program. The war is still on the mind of Pentagon head Pete Hegseth at a NATO meeting today.
4: Key NATO allies have welcomed the deal to stop the war in Iran, but now Defense Secretary Pete Hegseth has called those same allies shameful for not supporting the war more fully. It was widely considered a war of choice in Europe, which did not meet the requirements for collective defense. And now Hegseth has announced a review to examine the level of U.S. support to NATO. James Longman, ABC News in London.
3: Numbers on jobs show layoffs remain historically low. First-time unemployment claims fell by 4,000 in the last week. Lower Manhattan is packed this morning with New York Knicks fans. The ticker tape parade celebrating the NBA champions is about to start. This is ABC News.
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1: Thanks for spending time with us. Welcome into Thursday, June 18th. Gordon Deal with Nicole Murray. Some of our top stories and headlines: U.S. and Iran signed their interim peace agreement, but Trump says he could still resume attacks. There's the potential of worsening rains plus life-threatening flash flooding from Texas to the Florida Panhandle thanks to Tropical Storm Arthur. Apple's CEO tells the Wall Street Journal that prices are going up to offset rising costs. That could mean a more expensive iPhone. Knicks parade celebrating their NBA title steps off at 10 this morning in Lower Manhattan. And the Minnesota woman rescued after 3 days trapped in mud. That story in about 20 minutes. Lawmakers in New York and elsewhere are trying to crack down on ghost jobs. In New York, legislation would require employers with 100 or more employees and third-party job posting platforms to disclose if and when hiring is expected. Here's career expert Julie Bauke, known as Julie on the Job. Julie, what is it, first of all?
2: So a ghost job is, it's either intentionally posted simply to, it's a job that there is no intent to fill it. Okay, so it's either a job that was put up and someone forgot to take it down and they decided not to fill it, or it can be a job that never existed and the organization is just looking to collect a pool of candidates or to see, this is horrible, but I've heard of companies doing that just to see, and doing it anonymously, just to see which of their employees apply. So sort of to find out who's looking. And so what's so sad about this is that it's estimated that one of three jobs that are posted will not end up being filled. Now, that doesn't surprise me. I think it's horrible, but it doesn't surprise me because of what you hear back from job seekers. It's like, well, or it could be, honestly, and then also a job could be it was posted and filled, but they forgot to take it down.
1: Yeah,
2: they never got back to anyone. And so you're left wondering, is this going to be, am I ever going to hear, or literally did it go into the big black hole? So this to me just confirms what job seekers have been saying for the last several years, that this is one of the reasons why the job boards are a big mess, because there's a lot of stuff out there that aren't jobs that are truly being recruited for and the company has a plan to fill. And so there's an awful lot of sort of junk out there on the boards.
1: Along those lines, then, you may have answered the question right there. Do you trust job boards?
2: No, I don't. No, No. But what's interesting is there's, because this is such a problem, you know, I think I've been around long enough to remember when job boards first came out, and it seemed like the answer to everybody's everything. And, oh, this is so great. I can put on my bunny slippers and just sit back and wait for job offers to come in. And that never happened because of all of the scammers. Now, this doesn't even mention scammers. So when you've got ghost jobs, scammers, jobs that were real but were already filled, it just leaves very little room for legitimate jobs. So I'm not surprised, having seen the history of how this came about. But what's interesting is that New York, I think Pennsylvania already has one, but New York is introducing a ghost job law. We'll see if it gets, it was introduced on June 2nd, that says you can't do that. It has to be a job that is truly a job that you want to fill. And so employers and third party, any, so like an employer's job, like if it's GE and they've got jobs posted, but it's third-party platforms would be like if GE posted something on Indeed.
1: Yeah.
2: They want to fine people. And what they also are saying, what they're fine organizations, if they do not, so what the solution here is, which is so interesting, and it's just too bad we have to even waste legislators' time talking about this.
1: Mm-hmm.
2: But if your job, when you post a job, you have to say when you expect the job to be filled. You have to put a time frame on it. This job will be filled by July 15th. And so if I go online and I see a listing that's up there that says this job will be filled by July 15th, and it's July 18th, and I've applied for it, I'm just thinking about in operation, it's possible it still hasn't been filled yet, but what they're doing is they're forcing employers to not go fishing, which is in effect what it is.
1: Yeah.
2: It's just why do we have to legislate this? Why can't that employers can't understand, can't put tighter reins on their own organizations and not and operate honestly? There's a lot right now, there's a lot of people out there looking for jobs, and you're not, the more the job boards are littered with stuff that isn't real or scams, the less likely you are to get to the earnest job seekers who really are a good fit for your role. And so don't play into that as an employer.
1: Thanks, Julie. Julie Bauke, career strategist, we know as Julie on the Job. By the way, if you've missed anything from today's show, you can always stream or download the podcast. 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Coming up next, the mic drop.
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0: glad you're with us. Welcome into Friday Eve. It is time now for the mic drop with this morning's Mike Gavin.
1: Good morning. Well, the Scottish soccer fans continue to make their presence felt around the Boston area, and that goes double for the bars. Scots are being credited with a boom in Boston beer sales that caused some bars in the city to run dry. Sam Adams' Boston Tap Room said the influx of Scottish fans in town to attend the World Cup games caused it to sell four times as much Samuel Adams' Boston Lager from last weekend as the bar normally would. The Tap Room ended up running out of Boston Lager, leading the company to schedule an emergency delivery for Saturday morning. A different bar manager told the Boston Globe that they sold out of beer on Sunday, something he hasn't seen in 30 years,
0: Jeez.
1: Triple what they sell on St. Patrick's Day. That is mind-blowing. Another bar said they ran out of Bud and Corona on Saturday and that one of their refrigerators broke from being opened so many times. All of these businesses are now prepping hard for the upcoming weekend with Scotland playing Morocco tomorrow night.
0: Wow.
1: I mean, brace for impact.
0: What is happening here? I guess, like, they didn't do much advanced research on how much the Scots were coming to party.
1: I mean, did Jeez. The entire country come here? I'm starting to think that. It's not a very big country. I'm starting to think half of its citizens are currently in the Boston area.
0: That is, the stories coming from the Scottish fans are just great.
1: Triple what they goodness. Sell on St. Patrick's Day in Boston.
0: Right.
1: I mean, just mind-blowing.
0: You get the sense that some of these Boston bars are just calling all these surrounding cities, like, I don't know, Portsmouth, New Hampshire, like reaching into Connecticut or Rhode Island.
1: Yeah,
0: hey, can you send us more beer? We can't keep up with the Scottish demand.
1: I mean, how does the Sam Adams Tap Room run out of Sam Adams?
0: Yeah,
1: I mean, you just can't fathom it.
0: Wow, get this right before the end of the group stage, please.
1: Please. And speaking of the World Cup and the Boston area, we've talked about how the stadiums have had to hide their corporate names to comply with FIFA regulations. Apparently, that just doesn't include the big signs out front or in the stadium. It appears that all references to corporate stadiums not in line with FIFA need to be dealt with. Sports Illustrated posted a picture on social media of a seat at Gillette Stadium that had the facility's logo covered with electrical tape. There are over 64,000 seats at Gillette Stadium, which means that someone, or probably a whole team, were charged with covering 64,000 logos with tape. Commenters, of course, had jokes. One said, imagine the meeting where this was discussed and then being handed a roll of tape. Gillette's social media even chimed in, asking, anyone want to help us peel them all off when this is over?
0: Wow. Jeez. Oh, the phone's ringing, by the way. It's FIFA calling, Mike, saying it's Boston Stadium, not Gillette Stadium.
1: Well, we don't acknowledge that here. Again, this is sort of the one situation where we almost sort of root for the big corporations in this kind of thing, because they took away our football stadium names.
0: That's wild.
1: Yeah.
0: 64,000 seats.
1: Yeah.
0: And at this point, I mean, based on some of the stories we've read and heard, you could almost hear some enforcement officer, a compliance officer from FIFA, calling Gillette officials and saying, Section 302, Row K, Seat 4, I see an uncovered logo.
1: Yes.
0: Get your tape squad out there.
1: Wouldn't it be interesting if on Friday a bunch of fans just decided to start peeling that tape off just as like a revolutionary move?
0: And taking pictures and posting it.
1: Yes.
0: 13 minutes in front of the hour.
2: Man, I love this place. I've been surfing here since I was a kid. Now, seeing my grandson out on the water, it means everything to me. Watching him and taking in the blue waves, the sea breeze, the blurry horizon.
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0: Thanks for being with us. What's the ideal amount of weight training if you'd like to live long and well? In a new study in the British Journal of Sports Medicine, scientists set out to find that sweet spot for resistance exercise and longevity. The Washington Post says, according to the results, any amount of resistance exercise, even a few minutes a week, was associated with a lower risk of premature death than never lifting at all, including among people who regularly walked, ran, or did other aerobic exercise. Health and Human Services recommends 2 days a week of some kind of muscle strengthening exercise, but doesn't provide details. The sweet spot for weekly resistance training, the amount associated with the max longevity benefit per minute, was easy to detect. It came at anywhere between 90 and 119 minutes per week of lifting. That time was linked to a 13% lower risk of dying prematurely from any cause and a 19% lower risk of dying from heart disease. 8 minutes now in front of the hour on This Morning. Once again, here's Nicole Murray.
12: And now, the three big things you need to know. Number one.
13: The leaders of the U.S. and Iran have signed an interim 14-point memorandum of understanding to end the war in the Middle East, with negotiations set to continue for a permanent peace deal over the next 60 days. Senate Minority Leader Chuck Schumer.
14: Trump has done a very poor job of negotiating. We are worse off than we were when the war started. The Strait of Hormuz under greater Iranian control now than then. The leadership of Iran more militant now than then.
13: Trump also threatened to resume attacks and kill Iranian officials if they fail to honor their commitments.
12: Number two.
13: The Federal Reserve says it is keeping its interest rate unchanged for the fourth straight time. Fed Chair Kevin Warsh says the economy still has its bright spots.
15: Economic activity is expanding at a solid pace, despite elevated uncertainty that owes in part to the conflict in the Middle East.
13: Officials also signaled they might raise interest rates later this year.
12: Number three.
13: A fire at a massive warehouse has blackened the skies near downtown Los Angeles, prompting shelter-in-place orders in the area due to the risk of hazardous air. LA Fire Chief Jamie Moore.
16: And for those of you who are sheltering in place, what our recommendations are to you is this. Shut your windows, close your doors, turn off your AC system. Although it may be uncomfortable, it's only going to be uncomfortable for a very short time.
13: Officials say the warehouse is owned by Lineage Logistics. A 23-year-old man accused of carrying out a fatal shooting inside a Delaware hospital has been identified. Police say John Wallace Bay of Newcastle, Delaware, faces multiple charges, including murder. Health and Human Services Secretary Robert F. Kennedy Jr. has announced a $700 million investment to combat addiction, severe mental illness, and homelessness. Kennedy announcing that a portion of the funds will go to the Streets program he unveiled earlier this year.
8: Streets is designed to help communities move people living with addiction and serious mental illness off the streets and into treatment.
13: And finally, international visitors are putting American food at the center of attention in World Cup content on social media. Some items and restaurants getting the most interest are Twinkies, Taco Bell, Chipotle, and Buffalo Wild Wings.
0: Oh, yeah. 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

0: Buzz with us. A missing Minnesota woman who spent 3 days trapped in mud under the scorching sun is alive today because two friends made a series of last-minute decisions that took them somewhere they'd never gone. The rescue unfolded in a remote area of northern Minnesota where 68-year-old Catherine Wozner had become stranded after her vehicle got stuck on a muddy trail. When she got out to assess it, she slipped into a deep mud hole that she said was like quicksand. She was there for days. Meanwhile, WCCO Television says Adam Sandbeck and Mike Gravelin were out riding their UTVs. Instead of taking separate vehicles like usual, they rode together. And instead of sticking to familiar routes, they explored new trails. That's how they discovered Wozner, with only her face, one hand, and a kneecap visible. She was badly sunburned and exhausted. But 15 minutes later, paramedics got her and took her to hospital for treatment. For Nicole Murray, I'm Gordon Deal. 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
4: From ABC News, I'm Brian Clark. The national average of gas falling below $4 a gallon in the U.S., according to AAA, and that's coming down as the Strait of Hormuz reopens under the terms of the U.S.-Iran ceasefire. ABC's Mary Bruce says that deal could bring Iran greater financial relief.
5: For the first time in years, the U.S. lifting restrictions, allowing Iran to freely sell oil. The U.S. also committing to negotiate lifting all sanctions against Iran and the release of billions of dollars in frozen Iranian assets if certain progress is made. But last month, the president said this.
6: No, we're not talking about any easing of sanctions or giving money. No sanctions, no money, no nothing.
4: As details of the 14-point memorandum have emerged, some Republicans were critical of the U.S. position. Some Democrats have also criticized the president, including the top Democrat in the Senate, Chuck Schumer.
7: This will be regarded as one of the biggest American disasters, and it's because Trump started this war. He didn't know how to finish it, and it looks like in too many ways he has just capitulated to the Iranians.
4: Defense Secretary Pete Hegseth criticized NATO countries for not allowing the U.S. access to their facilities to strike Iran. He said the U.S. is going to review its force posture in Europe.
8: Make no mistake about it, this will be a real review. It will be designed to ensure that NATO is moving fast and irreversibly toward Europe leading.
4: The jobs market remains strong, says ABC's Jim Ryan.
9: 225,000 out-of-work Americans filed their initial applications for state jobless benefits in the week ended June 13th, a decrease of 4,000. The previous week's reading, 229,000 initial filings, was the highest since February. Still, economists describe the labor market as stable and in a condition of low hiring and low firing.
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13: Right now in New York City. Large crowds lining the streets, ready to salute the NBA champion New York Knicks with a ticker tape parade up the Canyon of Heroes. It's drawing huge crowds and a massive law enforcement presence. Mayor Zoran Mamdani told ABC News,
14: "This is a parade of immense excitement across our city and frankly even across the region. It could very well end up being the largest parade in New York City history."
13: It's the Knicks' first NBA championship since 1953. Overnight, Ukraine launched a new major attack on Russia.
15: Ukraine hit Russia with one of the largest drone attacks of the year. That's according to the Russian Ministry of Defense. A wave of Ukrainian drones hit a major oil refinery there for the second time this week. Russia says its air defenses intercepted more than 500 drones across the country overnight, but debris still managed to hit the refinery. President Zelensky called this a fully justified attack after Russia unleashed ballistic missiles on Kyiv this week. He said this morning, "If Ukraine burns, Moscow burns." James Longman, ABC News in London.
13: A new strategy for Luigi Mangione in his state murder trial. He is charged with killing the United Healthcare CEO Brian Thompson in New York City in 2024. His defense team is going to employ a psychiatric defense, according to the judge, which, if successful, means Mangione could be sent for treatment instead of prison. I'm Brian Clark, ABC News.
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19: North Idaho weather.
20: Once again, expecting another day of sunshine today with highs in the low 80s. Should be mostly clear through the evening and overnight down to 52. A little warmer on your Juneteenth Friday. Mostly sunny up to 85. Partly cloudy Friday night and up to 84 with that sun on Saturday.
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0: Breaking down the agreement. Good morning, I'm Gordon Deal, along with Nicole Murray, on this Thursday, June 18th. Glad you're with us. Here's what's up this hour.
24: President Trump is defending the newly signed peace deal between the U.S. and Iran. Hear why he's facing questions.
0: Heavy rains and life-threatening flash floods in the forecast for the southeast, thanks to the formation of Tropical Storm Arthur.
24: The Senate has postponed a hearing on a new director of national intelligence after President Trump stepped in.
0: And if you're in the market for a home, is a fixer-upper worth it to save a few bucks?
25: Only 63% of Americans have enough cash on hand to cover an unexpected $1,000 expense. So that puts into perspective how risky it could potentially be to take on a home that needs renovations if you aren't clear on the costs going into it.
0: Kate Wood at NerdWallet on the pros and cons of fixer-upper houses. The U.S. and Iran have released the text of an interim agreement their presidents have signed to end their war. It includes an immediate end to the war on all fronts, including Lebanon, the full resumption of maritime traffic with no charge in the Strait of Hormuz for 60 days, the lifting of a U.S. blockade of Iranian ports, the waiving of U.S. sanctions, the unfreezing of its assets, and a $300 billion investment fund. President Trump at the G7 in France.
1: You know, people from lots of nations, some nations we don't agree with, they have their money, the dollar's become very strong under me, and they don't want to have a little conflict with somebody and end up having the United States just take their money.
0: Meanwhile, Iran's theocratic government remains in place. Its stockpile of highly enriched uranium has not been surrendered, and it has not ended its support for anti-Israeli terrorist groups like Hezbollah in London, and its ballistic missile capabilities have not been destroyed. Louisiana Republican John Kennedy.
2: Unless you were homeschooled by a day drinker, no one's confident that Iran's going to do anything, and it's unfair to hold anyone to that standard.
0: Trump recanted, by the way, his February promise to destroy all of Iran's missiles, saying if other countries have them, it's a little bit unfair for them not to have some. White House pressure has forced the Senate to reverse course by postponing the confirmation hearing for Jay Clayton, the man President Trump had chosen to be the new director of national intelligence. In an early morning post on Truth Social yesterday, Trump nixed the Senate's plan to move ahead quickly with Clayton's nomination, with the hope of breaking a logjam on a key spy authority that expired late last week. He also wants passage of a contentious voter ID bill. Clayton is currently U.S. Attorney for the Southern District of New York, Connecticut Democrat Richard Blumenthal.
3: Donald Trump seems hell-bent on stopping FISA, which is a threat to our country, by this absolutely chaotic approach to the appointment of a DNI.
0: Despite the president's demand, Arkansas Republican Tom Cotton, the chairman of the Intelligence Committee, initially said the panel planned to proceed with the confirmation hearing unless the president directs him not to appear or withdraws his nomination. A couple of hours later, Cotton said the hearing was now postponed. Officials at the Federal Reserve are hinting that their next move might be to raise interest rates, not cut them. The Fed yesterday held its benchmark rate steady in a unanimous vote, but quarterly economic projections told the story of the shift. 9 out of 19 officials penciled in at least one rate increase by year's end. That was up from none back in March. It represents quite the twist for new Fed Chairman Kevin Warsh, selected after President Trump vowed to name only someone committed to lowering rates. Instead, Warsh's debut revealed a committee that was moving away from cuts and toward hikes.
5: Economic activity is expanding at a solid pace, despite elevated uncertainty that owes in part to the conflict in the Middle East.
0: For households, the message is that relief on borrowing costs is unlikely to arrive soon. 11 minutes now after the hour on This Morning, America's First News.
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1: 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Just do a search for This Morning with Gordon Deal. A U.S. military operation in Cuba, whose armed forces are badly outmatched and reliant on outdated defense equipment, could be simpler and more straightforward than the high-stakes raid in January to capture Venezuelan President Nicolas Maduro in Caracas. It's a story by Ben Wolfgang, national security correspondent at the Washington Times. Ben, will there be an operation in Cuba?
2: You know, it's interesting, Gordon. I would have said no if we'd had this conversation maybe 7-8 months ago. But in the wake of what we saw in Venezuela back in January, and then with the U.S. campaign against Iran, which began at the end of February and continues on to this day, I'm now of the opinion that when you kind of see this much smoke and this much talk from U.S. military officials and from the president about potential action against Cuba, that I'm starting to believe is actually going to happen. I mean, it's, and we can talk about this in more detail, but it's not a coincidence, I don't think, that Defense Secretary Pete Hegseth visited the naval base at Guantanamo Bay and gave a speech to U.S. troops there and talked about how the Pentagon's ready for whatever President Trump decides to do on Cuba. So you have that combined with the fact that we already have significant U.S. military assets, of course, all around the Caribbean, of course, in, you know, based in Florida and in the Gulf. There's just kind of a lot of firepower that's been concentrated in that area over the past few months. And, you know, you combine that with the fact that it seems like there are figures inside this administration, Marco Rubio, the Secretary of State, being chief among them, who really have a long-standing and deep desire to finally, after, you know, however many, 75 years at this point, get rid of the communist government in Cuba. It would have seemed far-fetched, I think, not that long ago. Today, I think it's more than realistic, Gordon.
1: Okay. So, I mean, the unintended consequences here, assuming a military action would be fairly simple, would be what?
2: Yeah, look, that to me, that's the million-dollar question, because you have a bunch of different factors here that are kind of coalescing to make this potentially even more of a sticky and geopolitically tricky situation than we saw in Venezuela, for example. Number one is just the top-down Communist Party politics of Cuba. It's not like Venezuela. Venezuela certainly was also, you know, a dictatorship to one degree or another and had its own internal political dynamics. But you had a vice president, Delcy Rodriguez, who replaced Nicolas Maduro with the blessing of the United States within a matter of, what, about 48 hours of the Maduro raid. And, you know, she was kind of quick to put her own stamp on power and to a large degree do what the U.S. wanted. Now, there's a separate discussion to be had about whether her political standing is actually that strong. And I'm starting to wonder if she survives the year in Caracas. But setting that aside, things are just tighter and more top-down controlled in the Cuban communist system. There just aren't, you know, you don't have these opposition figures like we had Maria Machado in Venezuela, and we had other folks who ran against Nicolas Maduro in the election last year, which, you know, wasn't a free and fair election by any stretch of the imagination, but at least you had kind of the semblance of a political system and opposition candidates and people who could speak out to some degree publicly against Maduro, and before that against Hugo Chavez. You don't have any of that in Cuba. So it's hard to see what the political sort of, you know, fissures are for the U.S. to kind of exploit and even identify a person that we would want to put in charge if we were to overthrow the government of Havana. So that's a huge piece of the calculation here that I would think the U.S. would need to have solved before you start talking about military options.
1: We're speaking with Ben Wolfgang, national security correspondent at the Washington Times. The piece is called What the U.S. Would Face in a Military Operation Against Cuba. So what could that look like, Ben, the military part?
2: This is kind of the flip side of the coin, and I think it's why President Trump and certainly I think maybe folks in the Pentagon, maybe Marco Rubio, who the folks that are in favor of military action would point to this and say, look, this would be, from a strictly military perspective, setting aside what we just talked about, the political dynamics, strictly militarily speaking, this is probably easier than Venezuela. Certainly a heck of a lot easier than Iran, because you have, I mean, number one is just the proximity question, right? Cuba's

0: 90 miles from the coast of Florida. You can run the whole operation out of MacDill Air Force Base in Florida and other U.S. bases in Florida, in the Gulf, or on, you know, boats, aircraft carriers, other destroyers immediately off the coast. So having to move a lot of people and air power and other assets into the waters, into the Caribbean or halfway around the world in the case of Iran, you don't have to do any of that in the case of Cuba. You also have security forces that are even less trained and less qualified and have worse equipment than those in Venezuela. And those in Venezuela were no match for U.S. special forces. Now, that's not to say it's without risk entirely. I think you would expect to see Cuban security forces try to attack Guantanamo Bay, either in some kind of guerrilla-style ground offensive or maybe using drones that they've apparently gotten from Russia and Iran. So you would, there's certainly the possibility for U.S. casualties, but broadly speaking, militarily, we can kind of do whatever we want in Cuba, which makes the earlier discussion that we had all the more important.
1: Thanks, Ben. Ben Wolfgang, national security correspondent at the Washington Times. 20 minutes now after the hour on This Morning. Here's Nicole Murray.
2: And now, the three big things you need to know. Number one.
3: The U.S. and Iran have released the text of an interim agreement their leaders have signed to end the war in the Middle East, with President Trump threatening to resume attacks if Tehranian officials fail to honor their commitments. Senate Minority Leader Chuck Schumer.
4: When you look at the 14 points that the administration has agreed to, it looks like Iran has won on just about every one of them.
3: U.S. and Iranian negotiators will work on a permanent truce over the next 60 days.
2: Number two.
3: The Senate reversed course and has postponed Jay Clayton's confirmation hearing and subsequent renewal on a critical spying law after President Trump pushed to delay the installation of the new Director of National Intelligence, Oregon Democrat Ron Wyden.
5: I have never seen anything quite like this. And if the Republicans don't know what they're doing, everybody else is going to have to keep guessing for a while.
3: Trump is demanding that the Save America Act be passed with FISA legislation.
2: Number three.
3: The New York architect who admitted to murdering eight women in what became known as the Gilgo Beach killings has been sentenced to life in prison. Rex Huerman addressing the victims' families. Huerman will not be eligible for parole. A state court hearing revealed Luigi Mangione's lawyers will argue that he was suffering from an extreme emotional disturbance when he allegedly killed United Healthcare CEO Brian Thompson in New York City in 2024. Mangione was in a New York City courtroom yesterday for a hearing regarding his state murder case. He also faces a federal trial. More than 10,000 cops will be assigned to the Knicks ticker tape parade happening later this morning in Lower Manhattan. New York City Mayor Zoran Mamdani.
6: While we saw the vast majority of New Yorkers celebrate in a way that was both respectful, responsible, and appropriate, frankly, we did see a select number who behaved in a way that was unacceptable. And I'm deeply appreciative to the men and women of the NYPD who kept our city safe over the course of this finals run and who do so every day.
3: Festivities kick off at 10 a.m. Eastern. M&M's has turned another classic dessert into candy, introducing the limited edition banana nut bread flavor. You can find the new sweet treat at Kroger-affiliated stores this month for a limited time while supplies last.
1: All right. Thank you, Nicole. 23 minutes now after the hour.
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0: Budget with us. Millions of workers again saw price increases cut into their paychecks last month as higher gas and oil prices pushed inflation to its highest level in 3 years. However, there are some jobs where wages are keeping pace. Here's Andrew Keschner at MarketWatch. Andy, what do we have?
1: I mean, to be honest, for millions of workers, the rate of inflation is prices are moving faster than their salaries are moving. I mean, to give you some numbers, the real hourly earnings of Americans on a yearly basis last month, they climbed 3.4%. Sounds great. Okay. But the overall cost of living climbed 4.2%. So your pay is not keeping pace with your with the prices you pay. And this is the second straight month of that. And honestly, you know, the people I've talked to about this say, you know, they see this being the case for maybe the rest of the year and treading water at best for the rest of the year. So that's why jobs with wage growth, there's an extra importance to that right now.
0: Yeah. Yeah. Not just jobs, but jobs with pay growth. All right. So you came up with a list here. Take us through some of them, what these jobs are and what they pay.
1: Yeah. So, you know, I talked to two companies really focus on pay, PayScale and Paychex, which is a, you know, payroll provider. I mean, overall, the big patterns that emerged are that the places where there is a lot of wage growth right now are jobs clustered around manufacturing, energy, utilities, trade, you know, building trades. That is where a lot of the growth is. There's ways you can guess why that's happening. AI center buildouts, you know, the thirst for energy for so many new things. Maybe speaking of AI, the other way, just the supply, the shortage in labor for, you know, the building trades. So this is where there is a lot of growth, and you know, where there's a lot of growth, that's an early signal that that's a secure job too. So that is, I mean, that's one thing to keep in mind here.
0: We're speaking with Andy Keschner, personal finance reporter at MarketWatch. The story is called These In-Demand Jobs Pay Over $100,000 and Offer Raises That Keep Ahead of Inflation. What else stood out?
1: Yeah, so we have, to give you some specific examples, we have facilities layout engineer, project engineering director, metallurgical engineer, financial planners, student health center directors, software licensing directors, research and development associates, equipment and tool engineering supervisors, artificial intelligence analysts, and solutions architects. So, I mean, you hear engineer again and again. I mean, also certain things like AI, but I mean, you kind of see that's where it's going. That is definitely something to consider. But of course, that's one signal on job demand. There's also kind of like, where are there more and more job postings happening? And I found a slightly different set of trends there, related but different. Interestingly, food and agricultural inspectors and insurance inspectors are two fast-growing areas with a lot of job posts year over year.
0: Thanks, Andy. Andrew Keschner, personal finance reporter at MarketWatch. 30 minutes now after the hour on This Morning, America's First News.

0: Hey, come on, let's go outside. 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
1: 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Seattle Mariners are going to go again this afternoon at 1:10 with the Orioles. Spokane Baseball Indians with a 4-5 win over Vancouver last night. They continue their June homestand. 6:35 with Dollars in Your Dog Night tonight. And hoops, New York Knicks celebrating their NBA championship with a ticker tape parade today. And diehard fans are paying big bucks to get good spots along the parade route. Because the official entry points open at 3 a.m. this morning, desperate fans are turning to task apps to hire professional line sitters so they can sleep in a little bit and still get in on the fun. I was looking online. Listings show New Yorkers dropping hundreds of dollars for the convenience. This one guy's dropped $750 for three spots that may or may not even be there. In golf, the third major golf tournament of the year, the U.S. Open, gets underway today at Shinnecock Hills in Southampton, New York. And if it goes like the previous 5 years on the course, plenty of the world's best golfers just going to look like weekend duffers. Of all golfers, just three have finished under par. At Sports, North Idaho Radio.
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3: ABC News, I'm Brian Clark. One major opinion today from the Supreme Court where the justices unanimously agreed that a Texas marijuana user is allowed to legally own a gun. That man had brought a suit saying that a law barring illegal drug users from gun ownership violates the Second Amendment. AAA says gas prices have fallen below $4 per gallon, and President Trump admitted Wednesday there were economic considerations in his decision to end the war with Iran. ABC national security analyst Mick Mulroy says of the deal,
4: this is a big win for the Iranian regime. They get immediate funding up front. That's going to take away most of the pressure on their regime. They actually haven't agreed to turn over the strait, only to allow it to come to pre-war level. So they have a gain from the war financially and long-term strategically, as this has proven to be a major leverage point for the Iranian regime.
3: This is ABC News.
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0: taking the day's information and helping you make sense of it all. We're here for you every morning. 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
1: Thanks for spending time with us. And welcome into Thursday, June 18th. Gordon Deal with Nicole Murray. Some of our top stories and headlines. U.S. and Iran sign their interim peace agreement, but Trump faces criticism. There's the potential of worsening rains plus flooding from Texas to the Florida panhandle thanks to Tropical Storm Arthur. Carvana unveiled a new car playground in Dallas designed to be a more relaxed method of car selling. Qantas introducing a flight between London and Sydney that will be 21 hours nonstop. WNBA star Caitlin Clark has announced her first signature sneaker, and the soccer fans that help clean up when their World Cup match is over. They're storing in about 20 minutes. Buying a fixer-upper can provide a path to home ownership for first-time home buyers or a way for repeat buyers to afford a larger home or better neighborhood. They usually sell for less per square foot than homes that are in good shape, but you have to do your homework on them. Here's Kate Wood, home and mortgage expert at NerdWallet. 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
2: In this particular market, looking at a fixer-upper home might seem desirable because home prices are so high. So in May, the median existing home price was $429,300, according to the National Association of Realtors. 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So particularly if you're a first-time home buyer, you're looking at these prices, a fixer-upper could seem like a way to get your foot in the door at a lower purchase price. But, you know, we find that it's important to remember that's kind of just your startup cost, right? And that's true with any home. Purchase price is your startup cost. You need to think about the ongoing cost of home ownership. But with a fixer-upper, you also need to factor in the costs of fixing it up. So NerdWallet's June Financial Resilience Index showed that only 63% of Americans have enough cash on hand to cover an unexpected $1,000 expense. So that puts into perspective how risky it could potentially be to take on a home that needs renovations if you aren't clear on the costs going into it.
1: Jeez, how do you do that, though? How do you begin to calculate what you might need to put into the home? Especially if you're, you know, maybe not quite sure you're going to see everything that's under the hood.
2: Mm-hmm, absolutely. So one, you certainly want to be as hands-on as possible with this home purchase. And I know that, you know, in a hotter market, in a market that's maybe less friendly to buyers, that can feel stressful. You don't feel like, oh, I don't want to hassle the seller. With a fixer-upper, you know what? The seller knows they're selling it as a fixer-upper. It's okay to say, hey, I want to get in there. I want to take a good look. Because you really want to go into this purchase with as much knowledge as possible. So one, you are probably going to want a home inspection to get an idea of what's going on with the different components of the home, what's going on with the systems, what might need to get updated or upgraded. Another smart approach is to bring a contractor with you. So actually request to bring a contractor with you to, you know, just walk through the home, let you know what might need to be done and kind of give you an idea of how much it could cost, because you want to get these estimates before you're making an offer. Another thing when you're looking at estimating costs, any numbers that you're getting, you probably want to build in a buffer of at least 20% on top of those estimates, because you don't want to get stuck in a situation where there are cost overruns or, you know, the price of the material has gone up. So you want to build in that buffer zone, just so you can make sure that you're going to be able to proceed even if you get into some of these bumps. Also, sometimes we'll think, okay, you know, these houses get advertised as like a handyman special, right? The idea that you're going to fix it up yourself. And if you are someone who's considering DIY renovations, our main caution is just to be realistic about your capabilities.
1: Yeah.
2: Right? And also to consider the value of your time and effort, right? Because while you're not paying someone else to do it, you're doing the work yourself then, and that, you know, that does cost you something.
1: Yeah. We're speaking with Kate Wood, home and mortgage expert at NerdWallet. We're analyzing whether or not fixer-uppers are worth it, because those prices usually are considerably lower than, say, a brand new home. How do you borrow for that? You're going to borrow for the mortgage, and then let's say you're estimating you need another $75,000. What do you do there?
2: So when you're buying a home that, you know, it's a fixer-upper, you know upfront that you're going to need significant costs for renovation, you can consider a renovation mortgage. So this is a home loan that wraps those projected costs into the cost of buying the home. So you're essentially financing everything with just one loan. Examples of this, the FHA 203K loan, Fannie Mae has the home sale renovation loan. You know, different lenders will have different options. I will say the it's all one loan part is kind of the easy part. The hard part is that that's a complicated loan. So renovation mortgages tend to involve significantly more paperwork. Often, you know, particularly if you're working with a contractor, they might need to submit information as well. Mm. You also are potentially dealing with oversight from the lender, or in the case of an FHA 203K loan, oversight from the Federal Housing Administration for the duration of the work. So if this is something you're interested in, you need to be pretty committed because it is a lengthy process. There can be a lot of hurdles. But working with a mortgage lender that has experience with renovation loans can be a big help as well.
1: Thanks, Kate. Kate Wood, home and mortgage expert at NerdWallet. 20 minutes now in front of the hour on This Morning, America's First News. Coming up next, why the world should send a thank you card to Australia.
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0: Thanks for being with us. Welcome into Friday Eve. It is time now for the mic drop with this morning's Mike Gavin.
1: Good morning. Well, we hope you slept well last night because we have a couple of pieces of potential nightmare fuel to talk about today. We start in South Carolina, where an animal control officer responded to the front porch of a home where a resident found an alligator, quote, posted up right at the front door. The Berkeley County Sheriff's Office said on social media that its animal control officer was dispatched after a homeowner discovered an unexpected guest, because apparently knocking is optional now. And to make matters more harrowing, the post said the alligator was significantly larger than what we're equipped to handle safely under our standard capture guidelines. And referring to the gator, it also clearly had no intention of following instructions of any kind. Other wildlife officials were called in to assist, and eventually the gator was relocated back to a more natural habitat, where they said it was far away from front doors, welcome mats, and any future real estate ambitions.
0: Ah.
1: That is a pretty nice-sized gator, though. Looking at that picture right now.
0: We're closer to 9 feet, maybe 10 feet,
1: yeah.
0: I'd say, right?
1: I mean, half of its tail, but still, you know, the front part is right by the door, and very concerning.
0: As one commenter said, there is a welcome mat there, after all, right?
1: It seems like it's staring at the welcome mat. I'm looking at it right now. It's just kind of looking there like, look, I'm here. It says welcome. Where is everybody?
0: Yeah. Porch pirates deterred,
1: yes.
0: Thanks to this. Somebody said, well, better than Jehovah. As witnesses, I mean, all the commenters just piling on here.
1: Yeah. And let's say a prayer and give some thanks that this story takes place far away and down under. More than 100,000 live cockroaches that are illegal to keep in Australia were confiscated from a single breeder in the country's largest ever seizure. The AP says the haul of Madagascar hissing cockroaches and Dubia cockroaches are worth around $142,000. The Madagascar hissing species is one of the world's biggest cockroaches, measuring 2 to 3 inches in length. Photos showed one of them larger than a person's finger. It's much bigger than the country's common cockroach, which measures between 0.9 and 1.4 inches long. Cockroaches flourish in Australia due to its subtropical climates, and the country's home to hundreds of species. Officials said the cockroaches that were seized will be euthanized.
0: Ah.
1: So there you go.
0: Thank you, Australia.
1: That's why we're thanking Australia, because they're taking care of the situation.
0: Jeez.
1: But not one of these guys is going to make it here.
0: So one person here had 100,000 live cockroaches.
1: Yes.
0: That's what it sounds like.
1: Yeah, I saw, like, I guess, like in boxes, I guess.
0: Yeah.
1: Just kind of hanging out and hissing in boxes.
0: How do you get them? You need to go, like, Amazon and just...
1: Yeah.
0: Not the Amazon, but just to Amazon.com and
1: I mean,
0: use the Amazon app.
1: You got to have a cockroach guy, right? You know,
0: you
1: text your cockroach guy, like, we're running low. I only have 98,000.
0: Yeah.
1: I need a couple thousand more. Why don't you bring those over this afternoon?
0: What do you need these for?
1: Yeah. Well, because they're apparently worth money. $142,000. Apparently, somebody buys them. I don't know who.
0: Jeez.
1: I don't know who's buying hissing cockroaches. I don't want to meet those people, to be honest.
0: By the way, lost in all this is the fact that you said there are actually hundreds of species of cockroach in Australia.
1: More reasons why Australia is a scary place. We've already talked about the snakes and the crocs and now cockroaches.
0: No, thank you.
1: Yeah.
0: Thank you, Mike. 13 minutes now in front of the hour.
2: 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Now, seeing my grandson out on the water, it means everything to me. 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
0: Thanks for spending time with us. What's the ideal amount of weight training if you would like to live long and well? In a new study from the British Journal of Sports Medicine, scientists set out to find that sweet spot for resistance exercise and longevity. The Washington Post says, according to results, any amount of resistance exercise, even a few minutes a week, was associated with a lower risk of premature death than never lifting at all, including among people who regularly walked, ran, or did other aerobic exercise. The sweet spot for weekly resistance training, that's the amount associated with the maximum longevity benefit per minute, was easy to detect. It came at anywhere between 90 and 119 minutes per week of lifting. That time was linked to a 13% lower risk of dying prematurely from any cause and a 19% lower risk of dying from heart disease. The risks of dying from neurological diseases such as dementia were improved the most, declining by 27%. 8 minutes now in front of the hour on this morning. Once again, here's Nicole Murray.
10: And now, the three big things you need to know. Number one.
11: The leaders of the U.S. and Iran have signed an interim 14-point memorandum of understanding to end the war in the Middle East, with negotiations set to continue for a permanent peace deal over the next 60 days. President Trump said Iran will be allowed to do business with other nations.
12: You know, people from lots of nations, some nations we don't agree with, they have their money, the dollar's become very strong under me, and they don't want to have a little conflict with somebody and end up having the United States just take their money.
11: Trump also threatened to resume attacks if Tehranian officials fail to honor their commitments.
10: Number two.
11: The Federal Reserve says it is keeping its interest rate unchanged for the fourth straight time. Fed Chair Kevin Warsh.
13: The price of oil in the markets today, or even the price of a dozen eggs, that does not have first order consequences to what we're doing. But we do have a really important job there. And it's to make sure that those changes in oil or beef or eggs or milk don't broaden in the economy.
11: Officials also signaled that they might raise interest rates later this year.
10: Number three.
11: A fire at a massive warehouse has blackened the skies near downtown Los Angeles, prompting shelter-in-place orders in the area due to the risk of hazardous air. LA Fire Chief Jamie Moore said authorities are worried about lithium-ion batteries inside the warehouse.
14: Some of them actually have been told and directed to put duct tape around anywhere where there may be skin contact, because that ammonia will cause irritation to the skin.
11: Officials say the warehouse is owned by Lineage Logistics. Health and Human Services Secretary Robert F. Kennedy Jr. has announced a $700 million investment to combat addiction, severe mental illness, and homelessness.
15: We want to make sure through this program to develop pilot projects that are evidence-based, that shows the states what works and what doesn't work.
11: And finally, an Arizona woman has been arrested after driving 108 miles per hour in a 65 zone. Why? She says she was trying to rush home to watch Love Island.
0: Wow. She spent 30 days in jail just for that.
11: Yeah. What did you think the cop was going to do? Like, oh, it's for Love Island. Got it. Go ahead. Go on your way, miss.
0: What trash that is. Do you watch that?
11: I can't get into it. I don't
0: know.
11: No, I know. I know. I'm a reality junkie, but like this, I don't know. It moves too slow for my personal taste.
0: My daughter watches it. I'm like, what is this?
11: Really?
0: This is just dreadful. Oh, my goodness. Thank you, Nicole. 6 minutes now in front of the hour.
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6: North Idaho weather.
7: Once again, expecting another day of sunshine today with highs in the low 80s. Should be mostly clear through the evening and overnight down to 52. A little warmer on your Juneteenth Friday. Mostly sunny up to 85. Partly cloudy Friday night and up to 84 with that sun on Saturday.

Thanks for being with us. It seems Japanese players and supporters at the World Cup will always have an invite to the games. After the match featuring Japan and the Netherlands in Dallas last Sunday, hundreds of the Japanese traveling fans, famous for adding color and character to the World Cup, began to clean their end of the stadium. Someone pulled out some trash bags, and soon they were picking up cups, wrappers, anything else left among the seats. Further still, the Japanese national team players even left their locker room spotless. For all that a player representing their country on the biggest stage has to worry about, they didn't forget their manners. Nina Shimaguchi with the Japan-American Society of Dallas-Fort Worth told CBS News 11 that in the Japanese education system, they don't have custodians from elementary to high school, so students clean hallways and restrooms. Japan, by the way, tied the Dutch last Sunday. They play Mexico on Saturday. That'll do it for this hour. For Nicole Murray and Mike Gavin, I'm Gordon Deal. Thanks for listening to This Morning, America's First News.

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3: From ABC News, I'm Brian Clark. The Supreme Court decided one of its several major outstanding cases today. Again, it expanded gun rights. ABC's Devin Dwyer covers the court.
4: The Supreme Court's decision was unanimous, ruling that a long-standing federal ban on guns for unlawful users of any controlled substance is unconstitutional, especially as applied to a Texas man who simply consumed marijuana several times a week and was prosecuted.
3: On social media, President Trump says, "You're welcome," as he touts the deal with Iran that ends the war. But the reception in Washington has been mixed. And Democrats like Senate Minority Leader Chuck Schumer say,
5: "When you look at the 14 points that the administration has agreed to, it looks like Iran has won on just about every one of them."
3: Vice President J.D. Vance will speak to reporters at the White House. ABC's Mary Bruce is there with more on details of the agreement that involved the reopening of the Strait of Hormuz and the 60-day window for the sides to negotiate the future of Iran's nuclear program.
6: Under the deal, Iran and the country of Oman will administer the strait, something that was not the case before the war. The waterway will reopen toll-free, but it's unclear if that will hold when the 60 days runs out. In return for reopening the strait, Iran will see immediate financial relief. For the first time in years, the U.S. lifting restrictions, allowing Iran to freely sell oil.
3: Parts of the Gulf Coast under high flood risk, says ABC meteorologist Ginger Z.
7: It has been a wreck in New Orleans overnight. So much lightning and tornado warnings. Also, rainfall rates more than a half foot per hour. That is so hard to do. The atmosphere is just pouring. And that's why we see a rare high risk level 4 out of 4 in parts of Mississippi, Alabama, Florida Panhandle today. But a significant flood risk that goes all the way up to Atlanta.
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3: In New York City right now, massive crowds celebrating the NBA champion New York Knicks at a large parade up the historic Canyon of Heroes. Defense Secretary Pete Hegseth has criticized NATO allies. He said it's because of how they handled themselves during the U.S. strikes on Iran.
10: These allies, they put America's sons and daughters, our sons and daughters, at risk by denying them the predictable access, basing, and overflight that never should have been in question at all.
3: He says, as a result, the U.S. is going to conduct a 6-month review of its force posture in Europe. Home security cameras appear to show an explosion in the sky minutes before a small private jet crashed in Laredo, Texas. Federal investigators are searching for the cause of Tuesday's accident that killed one person and injured five others.
11: A dashboard camera in a car traveling in the opposite direction shows the plane owned by charter company NetJets sliding down the highway, taking out light poles before breaking into at least two pieces. ABC News contributor, retired Colonel Steve Ganyard.
12: The airplane was fully controllable all the way to impact. So the question will be, why were those engines not producing enough thrust?
11: The two pilots and three of the passengers were hospitalized in stable condition. Joshua Bayer, the founder of an Austin company that supports tech startups, was killed. Jim Ryan, ABC News.
3: I'm Brian Clark, ABC News.
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18: North Idaho weather.
19: Low 80s temperatures and the sunshine continuing today. Mostly clear tonight, getting down to 53 degrees. It's going to be mostly sunny on your Friday. Mid 80s temperatures as we get ready for the weekend. Partly cloudy on your Friday night. Saturday and Sunday, low to mid 80s temperatures.
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22: Trump defends the agreement. Good morning, I'm Gordon Deal, along with Nicole Murray, on this Thursday, June 18th. Glad you could be with us. Here's what we have for you this hour.
23: The peace deal between the U.S. and Iran includes a $300 billion investment fund and allows Tehran to sell oil and fuel.
22: The average national price for a gallon of gas has fallen to below $4 for the first time in months, currently at $3.99.
23: The Senate has postponed a hearing on a new director of national intelligence after President Trump derailed the process.
22: And how and why your flight is being tracked by AI.
24: Flying is already an extremely safe way to travel. With AI, agencies like the FAA now have an elevated ability to analyze the data that comes in from every flight, and that's going to let them be more proactive in the way that they regulate the aviation industry and improve safety across the board.
22: Zach Wichter at USA Today on the tech tools allowing for more proactive data analysis. The U.S. and Iran have released the text of an interim agreement their presidents have signed to end their war. It includes an immediate end to the conflict, the full resumption of maritime traffic with no charge in the Strait of Hormuz for 60 days, the lifting of a U.S. blockade of Iranian ports, the waiving of U.S. sanctions, the unfreezing of Iran's assets, and a $300 billion investment fund. Also, President Trump recanted his February promise to destroy all of Iran's missiles.
25: If other countries have them, it's a little bit unfair for them not to have some. A ballistic missile is not the same thing as what we're talking about when we talk nuclear. But if Saudi Arabia and Qatar and they all have some, I would say in relative proportion, I think it's okay.
22: Meanwhile, Iran's theocratic government remains in place. Its stockpile of highly enriched uranium has not been surrendered, and it has not ended its support for terrorist groups like Hezbollah in Lebanon. The peace agreement will also allow Iran to sell oil and fuel, potentially generating over $60 billion a year, and as the Wall Street Journal says, potentially restoring the regime's economic lifeblood. The Senate has done a 180 by postponing the confirmation hearing for Jay Clayton, the man President Trump had chosen to be the new Director of National Intelligence. In an early morning post on Truth Social yesterday, you'll recall, Trump nixed the Senate's plan to move ahead quickly with Clayton's nomination with the hope of breaking a logjam on a key spy authority that expired late last week. He also wants passage of a contentious voter ID bill. Despite the president's demand, Arkansas Republican Tom Cotton, chairman of the Intelligence Committee, initially said the panel planned to proceed with the confirmation hearing, quote, unless the president directs him not to appear or withdraws his nomination. But a couple of hours later, Cotton said the hearing is now unfortunately postponed. Oregon Democrat Ron Wyden.
0: I have never seen anything quite like this. And if the Republicans don't know what they're doing, everybody else is going to have to keep guessing for a while.
22: Clayton is currently U.S. Attorney for the Southern District of New York. In a nod to stubborn inflation, officials at the Federal Reserve are hinting that their next move might be to raise interest rates, not cut them. The Fed yesterday held its benchmark rate steady in a unanimous vote, but quarterly economic projections told the story of the shift. 9 of 19 officials penciled in at least one rate increase by year's end, up from none in March, and just one foresaw a cut, down from 12. Fed Chairman Kevin Warsh.
1: The price of oil in the markets today, or even the price of a dozen eggs, that does not have first order consequences to what we're doing. But we do have a really important job there, and it's to make sure that those changes in oil or beef or eggs or milk don't broaden in the economy.
22: The shift in sentiment represents quite the twist for the newly installed Warsh, selected after President Trump vowed to name only someone committed to lowering rates. Instead, the committee now appears to be moving toward hikes. Inflation has reaccelerated this year, driven up by the energy shock from the Iran war and a surge in demand tied to the boom in artificial intelligence. If you've missed anything from today's show, there's an easy way to catch up. All you have to do is tell Alexa, Siri, or Google to play This Morning with Gordon Deal. It's 11 minutes after the hour on This Morning, America's First News.
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1: Thanks for spending time with us. Welcome into Thursday. President Trump's decisions to start and end the Iran war will eventually be judged for their global impact, but the effect on domestic politics should come much sooner. So says Jim Antle, executive editor at the Washington Examiner. Jim, take us through it.
2: Well, I mean, one of the biggest problems Republicans face in the midterm elections is that Trump was elected in response, at least partly, to the high inflation under Joe Biden and Kamala Harris. And since launching the Iran war, the inflation problem has gotten worse because of the Strait of Hormuz situation has raised global energy prices, and that has driven price increases more broadly. So that's pretty much the opposite of what voters elected Republicans to do in 2024. And Democrats have already, even before the Iran war, been starting to reap the political benefits of inflation not going down fast enough, winning the elections last year. So now inflation was headed in entirely the wrong direction. So ending the war, if it is in fact ended, and getting unfettered or more or less unfettered access to the Strait of Hormuz should at some point lead to lower energy prices. And if that happens, the national political climate for Republicans will be at least marginally improved.
1: Where are Democrats, I guess, in terms of credibility with regards to an economic message here?
2: Well, I mean, they shouldn't have any credibility on it since they really created the problem, but that's generally not how politics works. So if you want to punish the party in power, your only realistic option is to vote for the party out of power. So if voters remain angry with Trump and Republicans, they will respond in the midterms by voting for Democrats. Now, I think the House and Senate majorities are structured in safer areas for Republicans than was the case in 2018, which was Trump's first midterm election in his first term, which went very badly for Republicans and quite well for Democrats. So they may not be able to get the kinds of gains that they got in 2018, but if this climate doesn't improve, they should be expected to do at least decently in the midterm elections.
1: We're speaking with Jim Antle, executive editor at the Washington Examiner. The story is called "Can Trump's Iran Deal Help Republicans in Midterm Elections?" Can the president here, I guess with regards to Iran, make the case for his America First position?
2: Yeah, I mean, a lot of people voted for Trump thinking that there wouldn't be any more foreign wars and that he would focus on domestic issues like inflation. Instead, really, the opposite has happened. So having this at least not be a forever war, having this be wrapped up well before the election, I think would redound to Trump's benefit. Now, obviously, that would require the deal to hold up and for Iran to not violate it. And, you know, those are not necessarily foregone conclusions that either of those things will happen. And also, there will be some Republican lawmakers, even though they stand to benefit politically from the end of the war, who simply don't want to see it end yet. They think that there's more that Trump can and should do to punish the Iranian regime militarily. And, there could be divisions over this deal, which, you know, the White House is not been, you know, has been at least a little bit squirrely about releasing the details. So, you know, there could be some partisan divisions over it. But I imagine that if this holds, that it should be good for Republicans.
1: The summer lull, politically speaking, does that help or hurt Republicans?
2: I think it helps, simply because, if nothing new happens on this front, then people will turn their attention away. And if energy prices do in fact fall, I think that's helpful because the summer months are ones where people are pretty sensitive to gas prices and things like that because they travel a lot. So I think that helps. But the thing that I think is the big question mark is I think the summer is the last time period. That's the time period in which the economy has to show some signs.

0: sense of improvement for public perceptions to change by election day. I think if we get to past Labor Day and things aren't better, even if there are late improvements, they probably won't register enough with the voters to make that big of a difference in the midterm elections. So Trump has time, but he doesn't have an infinite amount of time, and I suspect that that is part of what has driven his eagerness to cut a deal at this particular point in time.
1: Thanks, Jim. Jim Antle, executive editor at the Washington Examiner. 20 minutes now after the hour. On This Morning, America's First News, here's Nicole Murray.
2: And now, the three big things you need to know. Number one.
3: U.S. and Iran have released the text of an interim agreement their leaders have signed to end their war, with President Trump threatening to resume attacks if Tehranian officials fail to honor their commitments. Trump, when asked about the agreement not barring Iran from having ballistic missiles.
4: If other countries have them, it's a little bit unfair for them not to have some. A ballistic missile is not the same thing as what we're talking about when we talk nuclear. But if Saudi Arabia and Qatar and they all have some, I would say in relative proportion, I think it's okay.
3: U.S. and Iranian negotiators will work on a permanent truce over the next 60 days.
2: Number two.
3: The Senate reversed course and has postponed Jay Clayton's confirmation hearing and subsequent renewal on a critical spying law after President Trump pushed to delay the installation of the new Director of National Intelligence. Utah Republican Senator Mike Lee, standing behind Trump's demands that the Save America Act be passed with FISA legislation.
5: We've got to pass the Save America Act, and conditioning passage of FISA on the prior passage of Save America would be a great thing. We'll see where it goes.
2: Number three.
3: The New York architect who admitted to murdering eight women in what became known as the Gilgo Beach killings has been sentenced to life in prison. Rex Huerman faced a scolding from the judge before sentencing.
6: Are you a little bit sorry for what you did to these poor innocent women? Eight women that you strangled to death, at least eight that we know of. Are you at least a little bit sorry for that? Yes?
7: Yes, I am.
3: Huerman will not be eligible for parole. A massive showers and thunderstorms that has been sprawling across Texas and northern Mexico in recent days has consolidated into Tropical Storm Arthur. New Orleans Emergency Management Director Derek Henson.
8: In addition to the flooding threat, a few strong storms could be capable of producing damaging wind gusts of up to 60 miles per hour and a few tornadoes.
3: And finally, more than 10,000 cops will be assigned to the next ticker tape parade happening later this morning in Lower Manhattan. New York City Mayor Zoran Mamdani.
9: I've made clear over the course of this run and every day that I've had the opportunity to that there is no room for this kind of violence, whether towards someone who's next to you or towards a police officer.
3: The New York Post reports that Knicks fans are hiring professional line sitters at roughly $25 an hour to spend the night on the streets to secure their spot for celebrations.
1: That's an all-cash transaction, too. I like that, 25 bucks an hour.
3: That's cheap, no?
1: Right in the pocket.
3: Yeah, right in the pocket, but I feel like I would charge more than 25 bucks an hour for that.
1: Okay. 23 minutes after the hour.
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16: And go, yeah, we've been working for 3 years to get out of debt, and I'm going to screw it all.
17: A better life with Dr. Sanjay Gupta.
18: 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Ask them how the posts in their feed make them feel. These apps are built to be addictive, so kids, all of us in fact, will keep coming back for more, even when we are made to feel worse. bizarre. You might need to help your son or daughter reset their algorithm by unfollowing certain accounts and following or interacting with more positive ones. They might need suggestions of other healthier things to do, or to see you leading the way by example and putting your own phone away. In the run-up to bedtime, everyone's phone should go away, no questions asked. And if you need some help, sort of, I guess, resetting expectations, try engaging parents of your kids' friends for a more coordinated effort. I'm Dr. Sanjay Gupta, helping you live a better life.
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0: Thanks for joining us. The FAA and the aviation industry as a whole have always been good at responding to disasters and preventing them from happening again. But predictive analysis has historically proven more difficult. AI is being used to change that. Here's Zach Wichter, travel columnist at USA Today. Zach, what should we know?
1: This is something that I'm actually pretty encouraged about. I am generally a little skeptical of AI, but I spoke to some folks at the FAA and learned how they're using AI to really look at their data in a more granular way as part of their efforts to make flying even safer than it already is. And, you know, it's important to emphasize flying is already an extremely safe way to travel. But with AI, agencies like the FAA now have an elevated ability to analyze the data that comes in from every flight. And that's going to let them be more proactive in the way that they regulate the aviation industry and improve safety across the board.
0: That's not a word we often use with the aviation industry, proactive.
1: Right, exactly. And I think that's part of the reason for that is because the ability to analyze data was previously constricted by technical capacity. So before AI became broadly available, data analysis relied on less efficient computer programs, and even before that, on human analysts, which still have a role to play even in this new kind of paradigm. But with AI, which is really good at analyzing large tranches of data, they're able to, instead of just responding to incidents and figuring out how to prevent the same thing from happening in the future, they're now able to look at the things that are going right, to analyze all of the flights that happen, you know, without incidents that get reported in the same way as major disasters. And because of that, they're able to identify patterns, identify trends, and see how to encourage those things to continue happening.
0: We're speaking with Zach Wichter. He writes the Cruising Altitude column for USA Today. The piece is called AI is Tracking How Your Flight Went. What else seemed encouraging to you?
1: Yeah, I mean, I think it's also just like, you know, these gains in efficiency. But as I said, the humans still have a role to play in all this. No one thinks that AI is going to, you know, put human regulators out of their jobs or even worse, pilots out of their jobs. The way that the FAA is viewing this technology is as a tool for their employees to help kind of be better and more efficient at their job, not as a way to replace those employees. And I think that that is also really encouraging because one of the experts who I spoke to basically said, you know, we see a lot of crashes or other incidents in aviation that are identified as being the result of human error. And that's certainly true. That is something that happens. But what this expert said to me is what we don't talk about is how many times the human intervened and averted a catastrophe.
0: Okay. Exactly. Zach Wichter, travel columnist at USA Today. 30 minutes now after the hour on This Morning, America's First News.

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3: Your North Idaho Radio Sports Minute. Seattle Mariners are going to go again this afternoon at 1:10 with the Orioles. Spokane Baseball Indians with a 4-5 win over Vancouver last night. They continue their June homestand. 6:35 with Dollars in Your Dog Night tonight. And hoops, New York Knicks celebrating their NBA championship with a ticker tape parade today. And diehard fans are paying big bucks to get good spots along the parade route. Guys, the official entry points open at 3 a.m. this morning. Desperate fans are turning to task apps to hire professional line sitters so they can sleep in a little bit and still get in on the fun. I was looking online. Listings show New Yorkers dropping hundreds of dollars for the convenience. This one guy's dropped $750 for three spots that may or may not even be there. In golf, the third major golf tournament of the year, the U.S. Open, gets underway today at Shinnecock Hills in Southampton, New York. And if it goes like the previous 5 years on the course, plenty of the world's best golfers just gonna look like weekend duffers. Of all golfers, just three have finished under par. At Sports, North Idaho Radio.
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5: ABC News, I'm Brian Clark. The Supreme Court unanimously ruled today that a law banning gun ownership from any person who uses drugs illegally violates the Second Amendment. ABC's Devin Dwyer covers the court.
6: The decision does set new limits on how the federal government can go after gun owners simply for having a history of drug use, and it was especially welcomed by millions of American cannabis users who have had to disarm or risk up to 15 years behind bars.
5: Vice President J.D. Vance briefing reporters on the memorandum of understanding the U.S. signed with Iran to end the fighting. It's reopened the Strait of Hormuz. The deal has faced criticism from some Republicans and many Democrats. Heavy rain creating dangerous conditions along the Gulf Coast. A flash flood emergency has been issued for Picayune, Mississippi, where 3 to 5 inches of rain have fallen, and another 3 to 6 inches of rain are possible today. This is ABC News.
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9: Thanks for spending time with us. Welcome into Thursday, June 18th. Gordon Deal with Nicole Murray. Some of our top stories and headlines, U.S. and Iran signed their interim peace agreement, but Trump says he could still resume attacks. There's the potential of worsening rains plus life-threatening flash flooding from Texas to the Florida panhandle thanks to Tropical Storm Arthur. Apple's CEO tells the Wall Street Journal that prices are going up to offset rising costs. That could mean a more expensive iPhone. Knicks parade celebrating their NBA title steps off at 10 this morning in Lower Manhattan. And the Minnesota woman rescued after 3 days trapped in mud. That story in about 20 minutes. Lawmakers in New York and elsewhere are trying to crack down on ghost jobs. In New York, legislation would require employers with 100 or more employees and third-party job posting platforms to disclose if and when hiring is expected. Here's career expert Julie Bauke, known as Julie on the Job. Julie, what is it, first of all?
10: So a ghost job is, it's either intentionally posted simply to, it's a job that there is no intent to fill it. Okay, so it's either a job that was put up and someone forgot to take it down and they decided not to fill it, or it can be a job that never existed and the organization is just looking to collect a pool of candidates or to see, this is horrible, but I've heard of companies doing that just to see, and doing it anonymously, just to see which of their employees apply. So sort of to find out who's looking. And so what's so sad about this is that it's estimated that one of three jobs that are posted will not end up being filled. Now that doesn't surprise me. I think it's horrible, but it doesn't surprise me because of what you hear back from job seekers. It's like, well, or it could be, honestly, and then also a job could be, it was posted and filled, but they forgot to take it down.
9: Yeah.
10: They never got back to anyone. And so you're left wondering, is this going to be, am I ever going to hear, or literally did it go into the big black hole? So this to me just confirms what job seekers have been saying for the last several years, that this is one of the reasons why the job boards are a big mess, because there's a lot of stuff out there that aren't jobs that are truly being recruited for, and the company has a plan to fill. And so there's an awful lot of sort of junk out there on the boards.
9: Along those lines, then, you may have answered the question right there. Do you trust job boards?
10: No, I don't. No, No. But what's interesting is there's, because this is such a problem, you know, I think I've been around long enough to remember when job boards first came out, and it seemed like the answer to everybody's everything. And, oh, this is so great. I can put on my bunny slippers and just sit back and wait for job offers to come in. And that never happened because of all of the scammers. Now, this doesn't even mention scammers. So when you've got ghost jobs, scammers, jobs that were real but were already filled, it just leaves very little room for legitimate jobs. So I'm not surprised, having seen the history of how this came about. But what's interesting is that New York, I think Pennsylvania already has one, but New York is introducing a ghost job law. We'll see if it gets, it was introduced on June 2nd, that says you can't do that. It has to be a job that is truly a job that you want to fill. And so employers and third party, and so like an employer's job, like if it's GE and they've got jobs posted, but it's third-party platforms would be like if GE posted something on Indeed.
9: Yeah.
10: They want to fine people. And what they also are saying, what they're fining organizations, if they do not, so what the solution here is, which is so interesting, and it's just too bad we have to even waste legislators' time talking about this.
9: Mm-hmm.
10: But if your job, when you post a job, you have to say when you expect the job to be filled. You have to put a time frame on it. This job will be filled by July 15th. And so if I go online and I see a listing that's up there that says this job will be filled by July 15th, and it's July 18th, and I've applied for it, I'm just thinking about in operation. It's possible it still hasn't been filled yet, but what they're doing is they're forcing employers to not go fishing, which is in effect what it is.
9: Yeah, yeah.
10: It's just why do we have to legislate this? Why can't that employers can't put tighter reins on their own organizations and operate honestly? There's a lot of people out there looking for jobs, and you're not, the more the job boards are littered with stuff that isn't real or scams, the less likely you are to get to the earnest job seekers who really are a good fit for your role. And so don't play into that as an employer.
9: Thanks, Julie. Julie Bauke, career strategist we know as Julie on the Job. By the way, if you've missed anything from today's show, you can always stream or download the podcast. It's available every day on Apple, Google, Spotify, wherever you get your podcasts. 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Coming up next, the mic drop.
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0: Glad you're with us. Welcome into Friday Eve. It is time now for the mic drop with this morning's Mike Gavin.
1: Good morning. Well, the Scottish soccer fans continue to make their presence felt around the Boston area, and that goes double for the bars. Scots are being credited with a boom in Boston beer sales that caused some bars in the city to run dry. Sam Adams' Boston Tap Room said the influx of Scottish fans in town to attend the World Cup games caused it to sell four times as much Samuel Adams' Boston Lager from last weekend as the bar normally would. The Tap Room ended up running out of Boston Lager, leading the company to schedule an emergency delivery for Saturday morning. A different bar manager told the Boston Globe that they sold out of beer on Sunday, something he hasn't seen in 30 years, Jeez. Triple what they sell on St. Patrick's Day. That is mind-blowing. Another bar said they ran out of Bud and Corona on Saturday and that one of their refrigerators broke from being opened so many times. All of these businesses are now prepping hard for the upcoming weekend with Scotland playing Morocco tomorrow night.
0: Wow.
1: I mean, brace for impact.
0: What is happening here? I guess, like, they didn't do much advanced research on how much the Scots were coming to party.
1: I mean, did Jeez. The entire country come here? I'm starting to think that. It's not a very big country. I'm starting to think half of its citizens are currently in the Boston area.
0: That is, the stories coming from the Scottish fans are just great.
1: Triple what they sell on St. Patrick's Day in Boston.
0: Right.
1: I mean, just mind-blowing.
0: You get the sense that some of these Boston bars are just calling all these surrounding cities, like, I don't know, Portsmouth, New Hampshire, like reaching into Connecticut or Rhode Island. Yeah, hey, can you send us more beer? We can't keep up with the Scottish demand.
1: I mean, how does the Sam Adams Tap Room run out of Sam Adams?
0: You
1: just can't. Fathom this.
0: Wow, get this right before the end of the group stage, please.
1: Please. And speaking of the World Cup and the Boston area, we've talked about how the stadiums have had to hide their corporate names to comply with FIFA regulations. Apparently, that just doesn't include the big signs out front or in the stadium. It appears that all references to corporate stadiums not in line with FIFA need to be dealt with. Sports Illustrated posted a picture on social media of a seat at Gillette Stadium that had the facility's logo covered with electrical tape. There are over 64,000 seats at Gillette Stadium, which means that someone, or probably a whole team, were charged with covering 64,000 logos with tape. Commenters, of course, had jokes. One said, imagine the meeting where this was discussed and then being handed a roll of tape. Mm. Gillette's social media even chimed in, asking, anyone want to help us peel them all off when this is over?
0: Wow. Jeez. Oh, the phone's ringing, by the way. It's FIFA calling, Mike, saying it's Boston Stadium, not Gillette Stadium.
1: Well, we don't acknowledge that here. Again, this is sort of the one situation where we almost sort of root for the big corporations in this kind of thing, because they took away our football stadium names.
0: That's wild.
1: Yeah.
0: 64,000 seats.
1: Yeah.
0: And at this point, I mean, based on some of the stories we've read and heard, you could almost hear some enforcement officer, a compliance officer from FIFA, calling Gillette officials and saying, Section 302, Row K, Seat 4, I see an uncovered logo.
1: Yes.
0: Get your tape squad out there.
1: Wouldn't it be interesting if on Friday a bunch of fans just decided to start peeling that tape off just as like a revolutionary move?
0: And taking pictures and posting it.
1: Yes.
0: 13 minutes in front of the hour.
2: 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I've been surfing here since I was a kid. Now, seeing my grandson out on the water, it means everything to me. 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
0: Thanks for being with us. What's the ideal amount of weight training if you'd like to live long and well? In a new study in the British Journal of Sports Medicine, scientists set out to find that sweet spot for resistance exercise and longevity. The Washington Post says, according to the results, any amount of resistance exercise, even a few minutes a week, was associated with a lower risk of premature death than never lifting at all, including among people who regularly walked, ran, or did other aerobic exercise. Health and Human Services recommends 2 days a week of some kind of muscle strengthening exercise, but doesn't provide details. The sweet spot for weekly resistance training, the amount associated with the max longevity benefit per minute, was easy to detect. It came at anywhere between 90 and 119 minutes per week of lifting. That time was linked to a 13% lower risk of dying prematurely from any cause and a 19% lower risk of dying from heart disease. 8 minutes now in front of the hour on This Morning. Once again, here's Nicole Murray.
10: And now, the three big things you need to know. Number one.
11: The leaders of the U.S. and Iran have signed an interim 14-point memorandum of understanding to end the war in the Middle East, with negotiations set to continue for a permanent peace deal over the next 60 days. Senate Minority Leader Chuck Schumer.
12: Trump has done a very poor job of negotiating. We are worse off than we were when the war started. The Strait of Hormuz, under greater Iranian control now than then. The leadership of Iran, more militant now than then.
11: Trump also threatened to resume attacks and kill Iranian officials if they fail to honor their commitments.
10: Number two.
11: The Federal Reserve says it is keeping its interest rate unchanged for the fourth straight time. Fed Chair Kevin Warsh says the economy still has its bright spots.
13: Economic activity is expanding at a solid pace, despite elevated uncertainty that owes in part to the conflict in the Middle East.
11: Officials also signaled they might raise interest rates later this year.
10: Number three.
11: A fire at a massive warehouse has blackened the skies near downtown Los Angeles, prompting shelter-in-place orders in the area due to the risk of hazardous air. L.A. Fire Chief Jamie Moore.
14: And for those of you who are sheltering in place, what our recommendations are to you is this. Shut your windows, close your doors, turn off your AC system. Although it may be uncomfortable, it's only going to be uncomfortable for a very short time.
11: Officials say the warehouse is owned by Lineage Logistics. A 23-year-old man accused of carrying out a fatal shooting inside a Delaware hospital has been identified. Police say John Wallace Bay of Newcastle, Delaware, faces multiple charges, including murder. Health and Human Services Secretary Robert F. Kennedy Jr. has announced a $700 million investment to combat addiction, severe mental illness, and homelessness. Kennedy announcing that a portion of the funds will go to the Streets program he unveiled earlier this year.
15: Streets is designed to help communities move people living with addiction and serious mental illness off the streets and into treatment.
11: And finally, international visitors are putting American food at the center of attention in World Cup content on social media. Some items and restaurants getting the most interest are Twinkies, Taco Bell, Chipotle, and Buffalo Wild Wings.
0: Oh, yeah. When you're on vacation, it just tastes that much better.
11: It tastes great, right? But it's not good for you. Enjoy.
0: Oh, come on. Why do you have to do that?
11: Oh, sorry.
0: 6 minutes now in front of the hour.
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27: Low 80s temperatures and the sunshine continuing today. Mostly clear tonight, getting down to 53 degrees. It's going to be mostly sunny on your Friday. Mid 80s temperatures as we get ready for the weekend. Partly cloudy on your Friday night. Saturday and Sunday, low to mid 80s temperatures.

0: Classified's with us. A missing Minnesota woman who spent 3 days trapped in mud under the scorching sun is alive today because two friends made a series of last-minute decisions that took them somewhere they'd never gone. The rescue unfolded in a remote area of northern Minnesota where 68-year-old Catherine Wozner had become stranded after her vehicle got stuck on a muddy trail. When she got out to assess it, she slipped into a deep mud hole that she said was like quicksand. She was there for days. Meanwhile, WCCO Television says Adam Sandbeck and Mike Gravelin were out riding their UTVs. Instead of taking separate vehicles like usual, they rode together. And instead of sticking to familiar routes, they explored new trails. That's how they discovered Wozner, with only her face, one hand, and a kneecap visible. She was badly sunburned and exhausted, but 15 minutes later, paramedics got her and took her to hospital for treatment. For Nicole Murray, I'm Gordon Deal. 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
4: From ABC News, I'm Michelle Franzen. Reaction is mixed following the memo of understanding between the U.S. and Iran signed by both President Trump and Iranian's president. Vice President J.D. Vance at a briefing calling the preliminary agreement an important win for the region.
5: Iran is weakened, their nuclear program destroyed, their economy in desperate straits. And if they change their behavior, big things are going to happen for Iran and for the world. If they don't, no skin off our backs. Either way, we win.
4: Details on Iran's nuclear ambitions still unclear, with talks set to resume Friday. ABC's Mary Bruce has more.
6: As for the issue at the heart of this conflict, Iran reaffirms that it shall not procure or develop nuclear weapons. Reaffirms because it's the same promise Iran made in the first line of the nuclear deal struck with President Obama. But unlike the Obama deal, this agreement with Trump makes no other nuclear commitments, no plan to dispose of its highly enriched uranium. Instead, the agreement is to continue negotiating.
4: Iran calling the memo a victory. The Supreme Court today issued a decision on whether habitual drug users can legally own a firearm. The case centering on a Texas man and marijuana user who was charged with unlawful possession of a gun. ABC's Devin Dwyer with more.
7: The Supreme Court's decision was unanimous, ruling that a long-standing federal ban on guns for unlawful users of any controlled substance is unconstitutional, especially as applied to a Texas man who simply consumed marijuana several times a week and was prosecuted.
4: In Chicago this hour,
8: welcome to the Obama
4: A dedication ceremony
8: Center.
4: For the Obama Presidential Center getting underway, joining former President Obama and First Lady Michelle Obama, former Presidents Bill Clinton, George W. Bush, and First Ladies. The center opens to the public tomorrow. And in New York City, tens of thousands of fans turning out to celebrate. The NBA champions, the New York Knicks, cheering along the ticker tape parade, including the Canyon of Heroes. You're listening to ABC News.
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4: Severe flooding risks remain in the south as Tropical Storm Arthur wreaks havoc along the Gulf Coast states. ABC News Chief Meteorologist Ginger Zee has more on the string of storms.
11: It has been a wreck in New Orleans overnight. So much lightning and tornado warnings. Also, rainfall rates more than a half foot per hour. That is so hard to do. The atmosphere is just pouring. And that's why we see a rare high risk level 4 out of 4 in parts of Mississippi, Alabama, Florida Panhandle today. But a significant flood risk that goes all the way up to Atlanta.
4: Arthur is the first named storm of the Atlantic hurricane season. The English men's national soccer team opened its 2026 World Cup play with a 4-2 victory over Croatia at Dallas Stadium yesterday. It's what happened, though, before the match that got the attention of police.
12: The Londoner pub in Dallas has become the favorite gathering spot for English fans to watch the matches played in nearby Arlington. Before the Three Lions played Croatia, Dallas police were called when the Brits got too rowdy. The England fans reportedly drank 5,000 beers at the Londoner, draining the taps, tipping over tables, but spending more than $40,000 before they were kicked out. Jim Ryan, ABC News in Dallas-Fort Worth.
4: An ancient tree in Sherwood Forest, which according to legend sheltered Robin Hood, has died. That tree, estimated to be 1,200 years old, but conservationists say it did not die of old age. Instead, they said the tree died likely due to climate change. Michelle Franzen, ABC News.
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17: North Idaho weather.
18: Once again, expecting another day of sunshine today with highs in the low 80s. Should be mostly clear through the evening and overnight down to 52. A little warmer on your Juneteenth Friday, mostly sunny up to 85, partly cloudy Friday night, and up to 84 with that sun on Saturday.
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22: The Markley, Van Camp, and Robbins Show. Jamie Markley, David Van Camp, Scott Robbins, thank you very much for being here. A lot to cover today. Some fun, some gruesome stuff. Oh my goodness, I can't believe some of the stuff that's making news.
23: Well, no.
22: Let's start with Trump and the Middle East, David.
24: All right, let's do that. With the memorandum of understanding signed, President Trump was asked how much longer we're going to keep our military positioned around Iran, right? Because we got to make sure that they're following the rules, right?
22: Yes, he said if not, he didn't like it, he was going to drop bombs on their head.
23: On their head.
22: Again, so this is what he said.
25: Question, we haven't thought of it. We're really, probably a while. It's good place to stay. The question was, how long will you leave the military in the Gulf? I would say a little while. See how it all goes. I think it's going to go well, but we'll see.
22: We'll see.
23: Mm-hmm.
22: So, Scott, off air, you were talking about the Iran deal.
23: Yeah.
22: And you're not thrilled with it.
23: I'm not thrilled with it.
22: Possibly saving the midterms, you're
23: saying. I'm looking at the motivation behind this.
22: Mm-hmm.
23: And while it doesn't seem to me, based on what I know, and I don't know at all for sure, just what I hear, the dribs and drabs, right? I feel like that the underlying deal here is, let's make damn sure stock market's doing well, gas prices are coming down, and grocery prices are coming down before we get to the midterms, and you could take that little weapon away from them.
0: Okay.
23: That they were using. And by the way, that's a very convincing argument. If the economy tanks, it's very hard for people in power to stay that way. And this was a way to stop the bleeding on that end without getting everything you wanted, without getting a lot of the stuff you wanted. But you had to make some kind of deal, politically speaking, to make this work.
0: But before, Trump sure happened to say, hey, this is more important than that right now. Well, you're talking about 47 years of this.
1: James!
0: Yeah, I'm just repeating
23: what
0: you said.
23: What he said, but, you know, again, I mean, I think there's political motivation here.
24: I don't think so.
23: Really?
24: I don't think it's the politics of it. I think it is the practicality of it, in that if you look at global oil supplies, we are or were heading to a point where there were going to be legitimate shortages, even in the United States, especially because California, they've kneecapped their own refining capability, so they rely on a whole lot of imported oil, much of which comes through the Strait of Hormuz.
0: Mm-hmm.
24: And all over the place, you're looking at a potential supply shock, which would be absolutely devastating. And I think, you know, the Trumpster looked at that and said, okay, we got to get something done so we can get stuff moving through the Strait of Hormuz. My biggest frustration isn't what this memorandum of understanding is. It was sort of like we let them delay for, what, 2 months or whatever under the ceasefire that was barely even a ceasefire when we had them on the ropes.
0: And we were supposed to be opening the Strait of Hormuz and overseeing it. And then we had the power to do that.
23: Well, I think when we're close to the same page, maybe just looking at it slightly differently, because your practicality also converts to politics.
24: Sure.
23: And so I think there's a hell of a lot of pressure to get something done.
0: But from people on the inside, they were saying, well, and the problem was Iran controlled the Strait of Hormuz. But for me, and I'm just a regular jamoke, I'm like, well, hold on a second. We said we could control that. If we had to, did we just lose our will to want to do that?
24: That's what it seems like, yeah.
0: Hmm.
23: I think another thing this did was it showed that Iran knows where the choke point is. They know it's the Strait, and they can do it again.
0: Yes, but that's what is so confusing. And I thought that we could overtake that.
23: I don't know. I must be underestimating that. I don't know. I thought so, too, though. I thought, well, we just go in and take it over, right?
0: Yeah.
23: And we got the firepower. We got the military, you know.
0: Well, there was Karg Island. There was, you know, these other things. Or is this all just for the midterms, and then the bombing goes back in late November?
23: Could happen.
24: Could be.
23: Yep.
0: Like, just play this out for now, and there's plans that are going to happen months down the road. Who knows?
23: I don't know either. I don't know either.
0: I mentioned, you know, some disturbing news out there. This story out of the UK with the gang, the rape gangs, it is insane.
23: Oh, God, I read this story. Oh, my gosh.
0: A minimum of 250,000 children have been trafficked around the United Kingdom from as early as the 1950s, and it got worse by the decade. Jeez. If you've heard this, and you've heard the different rumblings of young girls getting raped in the UK and everyone turning a blind eye. Well, and David, you and I were listening to this report earlier with this woman, Sammy Woodhouse, who was a victim and is also an advocate for survivors, telling the story that they've done this whole piece of research to get out to people because there are so many people that don't believe it, because politicians in the UK have said, oh, it's just a conspiracy theory for years and years and years. And here's part of what she said.
2: Well, something else that's different with this report is that we put a very clear focus on the race and religion factor. Now, there has been other reports published, but, you know, they always seem to shy away a little bit more than what we've done. And, you know, we wanted to be honest. We wanted to be bold. But what the evidence did show is that majority of the victims were white females and majority of the perpetrators were Pakistani Muslim men.
0: So, yes, it's Pakistani Muslim men for the most part. with these young white girls. I mean, some were saying as young as 11.
23: Oh, God.
0: Well, as young as, younger than that even, and sometimes sold. And then you're like, okay, well, why in the world wasn't something done about it? And then she explains, well, police and politicians were involved.
2: Yeah, what else we discovered is just how badly failed that children were. There was cop nights held, and what that meant was that the police officers would take it in turns to rape the children and then hand them back to their perpetrators.
0: All right, time out there. Whoa.
23: Unbelievable.
0: Had you ever heard that before?
23: Nope.
24: I've heard the turning of a blind eye, and part of that, especially in recent decades, has been more on the basically this impulse to not come across as xenophobic or Islamophobic or whatever.
0: Right, which is sad and weak. But the fact that the cops were raping these girls too and then giving them back? Oh my gosh. She goes on.
2: It also shows that this wasn't just about the police and social care. It was about NHS, about education. You know, it's every single service failed the children of the United Kingdom. Absolutely horrific. So this is only stage two of our inquiry. There is stage three coming. So Rupert will be naming the professionals and rapists involved in Parliament. And then we will be starting private prosecution. So there's lots more work to do.
23: Wow. But I hope she's got protection constantly.
24: That's Rupert Lowe that she mentioned, a member of Parliament, who the Independent now describes as the most dangerous man you've never heard of.
23: Yeah.
0: And why is he dangerous? Because he's naming names?
24: Yes, because he's saying that, because he's also calling for an end to most asylum cases, deportation of criminal illegal aliens.

0: have been pushing out the narrative that it's just a conspiracy, bunch of right-wing people. It's not. It's not really happening.
1: Well, they need that to be true to accomplish their goal. Yeah, they need that to be true.
0: Freaking unbelievable.
1: It's not,
0: man.
1: But they want it to be true.
0: Wow. And you have a clip here, David. Who is this activist?
2: Well, he's kind of big on the online debate stage. Mohammed Hegab, he's an Islamic activist in the UK. And now this is making the rounds because they say, you know, the reason why it's important to be talking about the culture of the people running most of these rape gangs is because where they come from, it's not as taboo as it is here. And he defends that.
0: Oh, okay, this ought to be good.
3: We would say that, well, if you were to be intimate with a 14-year-old or, you know, 13-year-old who's got huge hips and huge breasts and huge body, I mean, quite frankly, we would say it's not going to have the same effect medically. I mean, no one can make the argument. But in these countries where we live in now, one is legal and one is illegal. So, for in other words, you can't marry a 100-year-old woman, but you can marry that girl that's, you know, with the... You can't be. You're a pedophile if you go for the girl that's got the hips. And once again, pedophilia is very relative.
0: Whoa!
1: Pedophilia is relative?
0: Yeah.
2: Yeah.
1: Based on the size of the hips?
2: According to this guy. That's his argument, not mine.
0: 13 or 14, you know, hips don't lie, so it's all fair game. According to Muhammad.
2: Yes.
0: Really? Yeah.
1: All right.
0: But don't be judging.
1: I've had enough.
0: Don't judge. Yeah. Uh-huh. Don't be Islamophobic.
1: Right.
0: Don't be xenophobic,
1: Scott.
0: Don't
1: even question it.
0: No. Okay? No. There are bad ideas. Period.
1: Imagine, though, being protected to the point where you can say something like that.
0: Oh, yeah.
1: You just can say it.
0: You can say it.
1: Without repercussion.
0: If you're going to have, like, the long conversation to talk about, hey, remember when... You know, you had 14-year-olds getting married. There was Elvis, Priscilla Presley. I get it. That is part of a conversation, but there are rules and norms. And do you want that in your country?
1: No, of course not.
0: Then you can't be afraid to speak up about it. I mean, you're a coward if you don't. Oh, I don't want to be Islamophobic.
1: But if they've got breasts and hips, it's perfectly okay.
0: Yeah.
1: If not, well, you got to wait.
0: Right.
1: Then it's frowned upon.
0: Exactly.
1: Good Lord.
0: Oh, yeah.
1: Where are we?
0: I know. Yeah. We'll get into more of that, too. Oh, we haven't even had a chance to talk about the Iranian regime is going to be whipping this female singer because she posted a video online with her singing without her hijab.
2: Uh-oh.
0: Oh, yeah. She's going to get 70 lashes for that.
2: Golly.
1: Yeah, these are the people we're negotiating with.
0: Mm-hmm.
1: Very reasonable folks.
0: Yeah.
1: Mm-hmm.
0: But don't be judging different cultures.
1: Well, I think I can judge.
0: Yeah.
1: Yeah, I'm pretty sure I can.
0: Yes. Yep. Okay. And then, oh my goodness, you got an update about bathhouses in Minnesota?
2: Yeah, a bunch of the alphabet.
0: What an opening segment this is.
2: The Alphabet Mafia in Minneapolis is wanting to legalize bathhouses because that's the only place where apparently they can shine. All right. This was one of the people who came to advocate for they, them, theirs, person, place, or things stance.
0: Got it.
4: The ways our love should not be termed on legislation by other people telling us what is right and what is wrong for our communities. Because our communities, historically, we bury our dead in the morning, we protest during the day, and we dance all night. We dance because that is what keeps us alive. We fight for that dance, and I just want to say that...
5: Thank you.
4: We want to dance in the sunlight, too.
5: Thank you.
4: Thank you.
2: You're not talking about dancing there,
1: I didn't even know what that was. Is that Footloose Part 2?
0: They're not allowed to dance in the sunlight? Is that what it is?
2: Apparently, we have very drastically different definitions of the term dance.
0: I guess. Are they like gay vampires? Like the light is... What's going on?
1: Dancing in the
0: I don't
1: bathtub.
0: Understand.
1: Yep.
0: Okay.
1: Wow.
0: Oh,
1: my God.
0: Okay.
1: What an opening segment.
0: Yes. That was something. Yeah, crazy update to get to in the five stories we're watching today straight ahead.

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5: On the PNW Ag Network, I'm Glenn Vaughn, and growers, researchers, and industry professionals turned out in good numbers for Thursday's Lind Field Day at Washington State University's Dryland Research Station. Station Director Dr. Surinder Singh was very happy with the turnout.
6: I saw a lot of first-time attendees today as well who are currently in undergrads in different schools across the country and now coming back thinking of farming. So a lot of their accompanying their fathers, and so it's good to see that next generation of farmers are also interested in the research we do, and more so than like saving their resources for the following generation. So it's good to see that we are continuing that that pace set up by our forefathers.
5: In addition to inspecting plots and field trials, attendees learned the latest in no-till winter wheat breeding, fungicide efficacy in winter peas, and a whole lot more. Speaking of the drylands, another reduction in this year's forecasted winter wheat production. Rod Bain has the numbers.
7: USDA Thursday reported their June forecast for production of the winter wheat crop is down 2% from the previous month. Also reduced, forecasted crop yield by 0.8% bushels from May. If realized, harvested acre forecast would be record low. Among the wheat variety categories, only white winter production is expected to rise from the prior month. The lower winter wheat production forecast translates into lower domestic supplies for this marketing year, and in turn, a reduction in ending stocks. However, expectations of futures and cash prices for the 2026-27 season led USDA to lower its season-ending average price forecast by 50 cents. Now at $6 a bushel.
5: Once again, that was Rod Bain reporting. Remember, for farm news anytime you want it, visit pnwag.net. 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

0: The Markley, Van Camp, and Robbins Show. Jamie Markley, David Van Camp, Scott Robbins. And now, the five stories we're watching today.
1: One, okay, two, number five. One of the ringleaders of the UFC White House terror plot is a Mexican illegal alien who was granted DACA by the Obama administration.
0: No way!
1: Yeah, DHS says that Abraham Hermosillo Alvarez overstayed a visitor visa and then got DACA in 2014. All right. There you go.
0: Okay.
1: They're the best of us, you know, illegal immigrants, dreamers. They're the backbone of America.
0: Yeah. Thanks, thanks, Obama.
1: Number four, the Supreme Court has unanimously sided with a guy in Texas who says it's not a crime for marijuana users to have guns. The so-called, you know, what became known as the Hunter Biden law.
0: Oh, right.
1: They're like, this guy has a point. Just because he smoked weed occasionally doesn't mean he's guilty of a crime. It's amazing.
0: Makes sense. Now your song's finally going to get popular. Didn't you write that song, Guns and Weed?
1: Guns and Grass, sir.
0: Got
1: That's
0: it,
1: what it
0: yes.
1: was called, yes. Awesome.
2: Guns and Grass?
1: Yeah.
2: Seriously?
1: No,
2: That's classic.
0: No, we just made that up. See how gullible you are?
2: I just thought, well, he was in a band and they were smoking a lot of weed, maybe, and shooting guns.
1: Number three, some minority-owned and local subcontractors who helped build the Obama Presidential Center say they're owed millions and face financial ruin as the campus prepares to open on Juneteenth. The African American Contractors Association President Omar Sharif told Fox News, "What sense is celebrating Juneteenth if our black contractors aren't getting their money?" Uh-oh.
0: Here we go.
1: Oops. Yep. Number two, J.D. Vance announced that 12.5 million barrels of oil went through the Strait of Hormuz since last night. That's the most since the beginning of the Iran war. It's a little more than half of the usual daily average. And number one, President Trump posting on Truth Social, oil is flowing. Iran can never have a nuclear weapon. The world will be safe. The stock markets are roaring. Jobs are at records. Prices are dropping. Affordability, in parentheses. Our country is strong, safe, and respected like never before. You're welcome, President DJT. 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
0: Okay. So with the whole deal, though, there are plenty of conservatives not all that happy
1: right.
0: with the Iran deal.
1: It just feels like more delay.
0: Yeah. There is a hard sell going on, though.
1: Mm-hmm.
0: No doubt about that. So you just mentioned Father's Day, Chef IQ Sense. It's one of those questions they put to people online. Dads, what do you really want more than anything else for Father's Day? There are a bunch of different answers.
1: To be left alone.
0: That was one of them.
2: You got little kids, yeah.
0: Yes, I love my family, but yeah, it'd be great if I could just have a day. And then other people are like, to be able to spend time with my family. They also said, not be expected to go out to a meal with my in-laws. Wow.
2: Yeah.
0: This is the Markley, Van Camp, and Robbins Show.
2: I always like the written things my daughter sends me. If it's a
0: Somebody mentioned that. Yeah.
2: Yeah.
0: Handwritten.
2: Handwritten.
0: Yes.
2: Yeah, those are nice. I mean, you know, that's
0: This
2: nice.
0: Could have been you, Scott. Go to a baseball game, eat some hot dogs, enjoy time with my kids away from screens.
2: Yeah, that's nice.
0: Yeah. Another one, a great at-home breakfast. Something that's easily within the repertoire, but not an everyday item.
1: Hmm.
0: What would be like maybe French toast or something like
2: guess,
0: that?
2: Yeah.
1: Pancakes, French toast.
2: I'm for that.
1: Omelet.
0: And then another dude just said, a sword.
2: A sword?
1: Like, I'd take a sword.
0: Yeah. I'd take one too. Yeah, that sounds pretty good. Okay. David has a clip from Adam Schiff. That ought to be fun. Be talking to some UFC. And what's your story? All coming up.

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9: ABC News, I'm Michelle Franzen. President Trump in a social media post says the memo of understanding with Iran has oil flowing again and vowed that Iran will never have a nuclear weapon. Vice President J.D. Vance at a briefing pushing back on criticism. Iran gets to sell oil and possibly receive access to billions in frozen funds.
10: You know, I've seen skeptics of the deal. People say the Iranians will never change their behavior. Well, maybe that's true. And if so, they don't get any of the benefits of the bargain. But isn't it worth trying?
9: The Supreme Court today ruling a Texas man who admitted to using marijuana and was charged with unlawful possession of a gun was unconstitutional. Justice Neil Gorsuch, who wrote the opinion, said it's a narrow decision and does not end the government's power to take guns away from drug users. In Chicago this hour, the dedication ceremony underway for the Obama Presidential Center. That center opens to the public tomorrow. And in New York Knicks fans are celebrating the NBA champions with a ticker tape parade, the team's first title in more than 50 years. This is ABC News.
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12: North Idaho weather.
13: Once again, expecting another day of sunshine today with highs in the low 80s. Should be mostly clear through the evening and overnight down to 52. A little warmer on your Juneteenth Friday. Mostly sunny up to 85. Partly cloudy Friday night and up to 84 with that sun on Saturday.

0: The Markley, Van Camp, and Robbins Show. I'm Jamie Markley, the Gen Xer, the millennial David Van Camp, the sexy boomer.
1: Yeah, man.
0: Scott Robbins.
1: That's right.
0: I'll just save it for what's your story, I guess. What we were just talking about off air. It was disturbing to me.
1: Disturbing.
0: In a way, it's so strange. I've never heard a grown man so excited about bobbleheads. But anyway,
1: that's right.
0: David, Adam Schiff wants Elon Musk's money.
2: I guess so, man. So Adam Schiff, of course, we know Elon Musk became, at least on paper, the world's first trillionaire. And for some reason, Democrats are like framing this as a he stole it from you kind of narrative, this class warfare narrative. And so he put out this video talking about all the things he wants to do with Elon Musk's money.
0: Okay, here we go.
3: What would $1 trillion pay for? Well, $1 trillion... if we decided to distribute that equally among American households, your household would get $7,500. Every household in America could get $7,500 from that $1 trillion.
0: Yeah, you said it twice. We get it, $7,500. And most people would blow it on something stupid.
2: Yeah.
0: So what? Next.
3: It would also pay for the complete four-year college education of 7.7 million American students. So you can take all the tuition, all the room and board, all the costs of all of that.
0: No, it should already be lower. They're gouging people.
2: Yes.
0: It's a freaking scam, Adam. Anyway, go ahead.
3: For 7.5 million students and pay for it by the wealth of our first trillionaire.
0: Yeah.
3: Costs a lot to raise kids in America. Well, you can take 4.3 million kids and raise them from birth until 18, pay for everything they need during those 18 years.
0: But he's bad and evil and like Hitler.
2: Right.
1: They hate success.
2: It is true.
1: They want to punish it all the time.
0: Well, not only that, just look at that clown state of California.
2: Yeah.
0: He could say something about how much he could help the homeless, because the more money you give to it, the worse it gets.
2: Yeah.
1: 327 people could have their homes rebuilt in L.A. in 20 years.
0: Maybe.
1: Yeah.
0: Maybe. No, they waste money on crap all the time.
1: We're talking like idiot.
0: Billions of dollars on the homeless, and it gets worse and worse and worse.
1: This kind of crap's been going on forever.
0: Dude,
1: we could
0: whole money play from that party? You are a victim.
2: Yes.
1: Yeah.
0: And you're we're going to make it right.
1: And we're going to take from this guy who doesn't deserve it.
0: And the thing is, even if you are a victim, psychologically, if you think of yourself as a victim, you're worse off.
2: Mm-hmm.
0: I know that's easier said than done if you're not a victim. I get that. But if you look at a victim of anything, if they end up having the attitude of, yeah, this happened, it was awful, but it's not going to define who I am, and I'm going to go through life not thinking about it and having it define me, you're better off than someone constantly telling him, well, you're a victim.
1: Yeah. Well, it's almost too like Elon Musk has got all this money, he just shoves it under his bed.
0: Right.
1: You know, I mean, he's employed how many thousands of people who are making a living on his inventions, things he came up with.
0: Sure.
1: You know, I mean,
0: not to mention the amount of women he's impregnated, and he's got kids to pay for.
1: I can't even imagine his child support. Oh, my God.
2: Well, dude, and also, again, it just bears repeating over and over again, there's a lot of people, from like custodians to lunch workers to workers to welders, who are millionaires right now because of Elon Musk's companies.
0: I love that you bring that up. That's a great point. It's true. What's Adam Schiff done?
2: Yes. Yeah. How many millionaires has he created outside of himself?
1: None. They don't create anything.
0: No. No. And him being a whole part of that
1: terrible people
0: Russia hoax, he should be in jail.
2: For sure.
0: Really should. Okay. You have a flashback for us, David.
2: Yes, I do. Well, we were talking about this a little bit yesterday, that just 27% of Democrats want to display the flag on July 4th.
0: Right.
2: Just 29% of Democrats say they're extremely or very proud to be an American. Well, Western Lensman on X, he put out a fun flashback from MSNBC's coverage of the Democrats' convention in 2024. Stephanie Ruhle was out there saying Democrats had reclaimed the flag because people had flags at the convention.
0: Reclaimed it.
2: Yes.
0: Okay, roll it.
4: They have reclaimed patriotism, right? Wes Moore has been trying to do this and talking about it since he started running for governor of Maryland 2 years ago. But think about the amount of flags and stars and stripes we've seen over the last few days. If the volume was down on your TV and you were squinting, you might think you were watching the RNC. And this is so rattling for Donald Trump.
2: No, it's not rattling at all, but the funny thing is also the casual admission that, yeah, Democrats generally hate America. You would think that Republicans were putting on this mission.
0: I mean, obviously, Republicans love America. They have the flag and all of that, but we're taking it back.
2: Right. Just like we have those camo hats that say Harris Walls.
0: Yes.
2: These rednecks will love it.
0: Because, obviously, Tim Walz is a man's man.
1: As he skips across the stage.
0: With the jazz hands.
1: Yeah, sashaying.
0: Mm-hmm. Oh, that's fantastic.
2: That's what they do at West Point on the graduation day. They don't walk across the stage. They prance across the stage.
0: Yes.
1: Yeah.
0: And that's the way they wave to their adoring family. Yay! Do this whole thing.
2: That's actually part of Hell Week for Navy SEAL training.
0: Exactly.
2: You got to get the prance right. That's actually the hardest part of the training.
0: And then every SEAL, once they become the SEAL, how do they celebrate?
2: Yes.
0: Yep, real man's man, old Tim Walz. All right, it's that time. Do it a couple of times a day. Go around the table. It may not be the biggest story out there, but it caught your attention. David, today, what's your story?
2: UFC fighter John O'Malley talks about his brief conversation with Donald Trump after his KO at the White House. This was on the, I'm not familiar with this individual, Ariel Helwani show.
0: Sure. Nailed it.
2: Yeah.
5: I said, I'm trying to recall, like that. I think that's what I said.
6: Do you remember what he said in reply?
5: He said, you should get the bonus.
0: UFC.
1: I knocked out a Canadian.
0: That's hilarious.
2: Yeah.
0: Yeah. That was a spectacle. It was highly entertaining.
1: Yeah.
0: I really enjoyed it.
1: And I'm not a big UFC guy. I didn't know much about UFC, but
0: yeah,
1: it was fun to watch. It was very entertaining.
0: Oh, yeah.
1: And it beat the Bette Midler concert.
0: Excuse me?
1: Down the street.
0: The Bette Midler concert.
2: You didn't hear anything about that?
0: I did not.
1: Oh, you didn't hear that?
2: Holy crap, dude.
1: Oh, dude.
2: All right, I
0: was out of the cycle for a couple days. Oh. Yeah, do it. Oh, God. What happened?
1: Down the street from the UFC fight, they were holding this geriatric rally against Trump with De Niro.
0: I saw something.
1: Bette Midler and
0: she sang?
1: Yeah. Yes.
0: Oh, golly. That's embarrassing.
1: You got that, David?
2: Now. I'm trying to find it. Now okay. I can't. Where is it? Oh, come
1: on. I always forget you were gone those 2 days. Yeah. Holy smokes, Daddy-O.
2: I'm going to
1: do some kind of weird anti-fascist song. I mean,
0: my gosh.
1: Yeah, it was Jane Fonda was why. There.
2: Okay. Here we go. Yeah, here's Bette Midler singing.
0: Okay.
2: It's incredible, dude.
0: All right.

0: Okay. Just a message for any older women that feel like your husbands still have a really healthy sex drive, like healthier than you'd like. Maybe they're wanting it more than you ever wanted. Just play that for 5 minutes, and that will cool him down.
1: Or
0: he won't want anything for at least 48 hours.
1: Or one of the other songs from that jamboree.

0: Not this time. No one is getting.
1: Who is that?
2: I have no idea who that person was.
3: But it sounds like Yoko chirping in the background.
2: It's like, huh, UFC fight at the White House with an awesome flyover and all of that. Or
3: we get there
0: together or never get there. Ever.
1: Oh, whoa.
2: It's not close.
1: That's like DEI to music. Like, we got to include everybody. You can't sing, we don't care.
3: Old folk songs they've revived and redone.
2: Maybe that's all resurrected.
1: Do they understand what a real fascist is?
3: No.
1: They just keep throwing it out there.
3: No, they don't.
4: Dopes. Unreal.
3: Wow.
1: All right, Scotty, what do you got for your story?
3: Wild University of California system policy that allegedly punished students for not using another woman's or person's profound pronouns has gotten the school into legal trouble, courtesy of a lawsuit that was filed by a conservative watchdog. University of California's sexual violence and harassment policy impinges on free speech rights, according to the complaint filed by the Defending Education and obtained by the California Post. One section of the policy lists derogatory slurs related to sexual orientation as an example of harassment. A person simply laughing at someone for acting a certain way would violate the policy. If added, verbal speech like that is largely protected, they said. The policy also lists intentional or repeated use of name or pronoun inconsistent with the individual's gender identity. An example of harassment. You can get kicked out of school for this.
2: Wow. So, if somebody shows up and they, I don't know, identify as a horse and they want to explain how to speak like a horse, you're not allowed to laugh at them?
3: No.
2: This is another clip that we had earlier this week.
4: We heard you speak English, German, and nay.
5: Yes.
4: Can you teach us some nay?
5: Yes, what would you like to say?
6: I'd like to say, hello, my name is Annie.
4: Yeah.
5: Okay. Yeah.
4: Come on.
6: I don't know how to...
1: Oh, gosh!
2: That's a woman who identifies as a horse.
3: The horse.
2: Speaking horse language, which she calls nay.
3: Yeah, with the horse head on.
2: So at that university, you're not allowed to laugh at that, apparently.
3: No, you
1: Holy
3: can't.
1: Cow! Man, you miss a day, you miss a lot on this show.
3: Oh, yeah.
1: I never want to take any vacation time.
3: Wow, that was a fantastic.
1: That's incredible.
3: That is incredible.
1: I have a story that I will get to. I'll maybe use it for my story later on. That... this person is telling parents, hey, man, there are way more furries than you can imagine, and they're probably in your kid's school.
3: Oh, God.
1: Oh, yeah. I had mentioned the bobblehead thing with Scott. It's not even really a story. You, off air, were talking about when you're going to Kansas City this year, which is your, like, you know, yearly summer vacation with a couple of buddies. You've been doing this for years and years and years, like over 30 years.
3: Decades, yes.
1: Maybe more. How excited you were that they're giving away a bobblehead three nights in a row.
3: Yeah, three nights in a row when we're there. That's never happened before. That's a record. It's Bobby Witt Jr. all three nights in different uniforms and hats and stuff. It's going to be fantastic.
1: Yes. I don't think I could match your excitement the way you were off air, because I know there are collectors and people collect bobbleheads and they go for some money. But you were like, dude, this is whatever. And then it's bleeping A. Dude, it never happened before. Three bobbleheads, three nights in a row.
3: Yeah.
1: And I'm like, yes! And blah, blah, blah, blah, blah. And I'm like, holy cow.
3: Yeah, very exciting.
1: You're a grown man.
3: Yeah, I know. A grown man.
1: There's and it's part of me that
3: suspended
1: is...
3: state of adolescence, yes.
1: Excited for you, and at the same time, I'm like, what happened to that dude I met like 35 years ago? The dog.
3: When you see those Bobby Witt Jr. bobbleheads, you'll be
2: jealous
3: with envy.
1: We all have our things, don't we?
3: We do.
1: We
2: He's
1: all have
2: teach
1: our things.
2: Us how to speak horse.
3: Oh my God! With a horse's head.
5: Sidetrack.
1: Oh my goodness!
3: And I'm weird.
1: Yeah, no kidding.
2: Golly.
1: Okay. Who drove e-bikes through a Walmart? Nimrod's the news and much more straight ahead.

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0: The Markley, Van Camp, and Robbins Show. Hey, if you're looking to lose weight, but you don't like needles, you've heard about, you know, the shot. I don't want to do that. Needles, they kind of freak me out. And then you heard about the side effects. You know, that one actress. Oh, my gosh. You don't want to be going through that.
1: Oh, yeah.
0: Having to wear Depends all the time or whatever. God, no, yeah, you want to lose the weight. You don't want all that. 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
0: News update, David Van Camp.
2: Illinois Democrats at it again, trying to just run everybody out of the state. They really, really want to do that. It's like they're playing for draft picks. They've got a proposed social media tax. So, for example, every platform this is put together, Gmail would pay about $24 million a year in this social media tax. Strava, which is that the biking app or the running app? I can't remember. I think that's the biking app.
0: Okay.
2: They'd pay about $312,000 a year. Goodreads, $312,000 a year. TripAdvisor, $47 million a year under this particular proposed tax on social media.
0: So don't cut spending. Just gouge more people to leave.
2: Yes.
0: Great idea, JB. Love that.
1: All right. Terrible.
0: Gotta get to Nimrod.
3: When the going gets tough.
4: Damn it, this is too hard.
3: The dumb get dumber.
0: How about a fat tax, JB?
1: It's Nimrod's. Every pound you're overweight on the market, you pay $1,000.
4: I love the poorly educated.
0: All right. Nimrod's in the news. It's happening again. This time, Southern California. Teens on the e-bikes. Right through Walmart. This dude named Vince, he's about ready to take somebody out. Says his daughter, who has autism, totally startled, almost took out his daughter and his wife.
1: Oh, boy.
0: And he's in a scooter. He is disabled. So there are some people talking about, okay, e-bike. How about Walmart, $100 gift card, and knock one of these sons of guns off of one of those?
2: Yeah, I like that. Bouncy.
1: I'm good with that, yeah.
0: All right. And that's Nimrod's in the news. Ah, summer. The weather's better, people are outside again, and every weekend turns into some combination of cookouts, graduation parties, ball games, beach trips, and just one more drink with friends. Which is great, until you realize your diet for the last 3 months has basically been burgers, desserts, and whatever somebody brought in a cooler. And while you're having a good time, your liver is sitting there going, seriously? 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
9: From ABC News, I'm Michelle Franzen. The Trump administration defending the memo of understanding between the U.S. and Iran. President Trump vowing that those talks will result in Iran not developing or acquiring a nuclear weapon. The deal also allows for some $300 billion of Iranian funds to be unfrozen if Iran keeps to the deal. Vice President J.D. Vance at a briefing today pushing back on criticism, saying that it gives Iran a chance to rebuild its nuclear program.
10: We're talking about billions and billions of nuclear infrastructure that the United States destroyed. In order for them to rebuild that program, they would have to get a lot of money. And we have them in an economic chokehold right now that we're not going to release until they fundamentally change their behavior.
9: ABC News contributor and former Defense Department official Mick Mulroy says the deal appears to favor Iran right now, especially the reopening of the Strait of Hormuz, where Iran may eventually charge fees for ship passage.
11: This is a totalitarian regime. They spend money on what they want to spend money for. We, I think, rightfully touted that we degraded their ballistic missile capacity and the capacity to manufacture those missiles substantially. They can spend a lot of this money to reconstitute that missile arsenal, and that was considered to be the protector of their nuclear program.
9: The Supreme Court today ruling a Texas man who admitted to using marijuana and was charged with unlawful possession of a gun was unconstitutional. The high court also says the decision does not limit the government's power to take guns away from drug users. The risk of flooding continuing in Gulf states as Tropical Storm Arthur moves through, and another line of storms in the Midwest leaving a path of destruction in central Illinois. ABC's Ginger Z has more.
12: Widespread damage devastating the village of Blue Mound. The powerful twister crushing silos, pieces of wood impaling homes, downing power lines, debris scattered everywhere. The roof of Meridia Elementary School peeled back, exposed classrooms visible from above.
13: Half the school's roof is in my backyard. I'm in shock.
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9: In Lower Manhattan this hour, a parade for the ages, celebrating the New York Knicks NBA championship win. It has been 53 years since the Knicks held the title. Crowds turning out early for the ticker tape parade, where security was tight. ABC's Aaron Katursky along the parade route as people trying to get a spot to cheer on their favorite players.
16: The vibe down here is simply joyous. Nobody wants to miss this. We saw crowds of people crammed into the subway, streaming across on foot along the Brooklyn Bridge. Nobody wants to miss a celebration of these New York Knicks.
9: The head of Apple warning purchasing their products could soon be taking a bigger bite out of your wallet. ABC's Sophie Flay has more.
17: CEO Tim Cook says customers should expect price hikes, telling the Wall Street Journal they're unavoidable. Cook did not say when the increases will take place or on which products they'll affect, but he did tell the Journal the upcoming price hikes are being caused by an ongoing shortage of memory and storage chips.
9: ABC's Sophie Flay in Chicago this hour. The dedication ceremony underway for the Obama Presidential Center. That center opens to the public tomorrow. An ancient tree in Sherwood Forest, which according to legend sheltered Robin Hood, has died. That tree estimated to be 1,200 years old. Conservationists say it could have been climate change and the number of tourists visiting. Michelle Franzen, ABC News.
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23: Low 80s temperatures and the sunshine continuing today. Mostly clear tonight, getting down to 53 degrees. It's going to be mostly sunny on your Friday. Mid 80s temperatures as we get ready for the weekend. Partly cloudy on your Friday night. Saturday and Sunday, low to mid 80s temperatures.
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5: The Hydra on 2nd
0: and... This is troubling, people.
2: Yeah.
0: What Trump said about Iran and missiles.
2: Yeah, he says, well, we're not going to force Iran to give up on its missile program.
0: What?
2: Yeah.
0: Okay.
27: And support. I mean, they have to have some because other people have some. You got to have some. Somebody said, you shouldn't give them one. And I have guys. I like some of these guys. But I don't think they're smart. Sir, you shouldn't let them have any missile. I said, well, what am I going to do? Am I going to let Saudi Arabia have missiles, but they can't have them? Yes, sir. It doesn't work that way, you know? It doesn't work that way. And missiles aren't the problem. Missiles are, they hurt a little location, but they don't blow up the planet.
0: Oh, boy.
2: Like, I get where he's coming from. Like, okay, that's not the focus of what they're trying to do. But, yeah, when he's like, well, you know, a lot of people have missiles. It's just the wording of that. I get why people are a little bit miffed about that.
0: Well, those missiles have killed people.
2: Yeah, they have.
0: And that's the thing. I saw someone talking about, well, I guess Tucker Carlson's whole theory has gone, you know, down the tubes now.
2: Oh, yeah. That Trump is controlled by Netanyahu.
0: Yes,
2: yeah.
0: Because you know Israel's not happy with any of this.
2: Oh, heck no, they're not.
0: And he called them out yesterday.
2: Yeah.
0: Israel, with Soleimani.
2: No.
0: Saying, I had the decision, it was a joint venture, and then they said, we don't want to take him out.
2: Mm-hmm.
0: So then I talked to my generals, and I'm paraphrasing, and then we took him out.
2: Yeah.
0: I blew him up, as he said. So yeah, that narrative is pretty much gone now.
1: He doesn't take anybody out, he blows them up.
0: There you
1: go. Sometimes he puts the bombs on their heads.
0: Well, he says he will if they don't behave.
1: Right.
0: So here you can have your missiles, but you better behave.
1: Or those missiles will be turned around and dumped on your head.
0: Because goodness knows, when Iran before said they'd behave, they certainly do.
28: James!
0: I'm just saying, you know. The greatest predictor of the future is the past. So we'll see what happens.
2: Dropping things on people's heads, I'd like to introduce you to Secretary of War Katie Porter.
0: With some potatoes?
2: Who very famously put boiling mashed potatoes on her husband.
1: Should be dumping those out of a plane, flying overhead.
0: I don't want to go down a rabbit hole here, but I think I know the answer to this on the Katie Porter thing. Mm-hmm. Why did she dump the steaming hot potatoes on his head?
2: Because she's a lunatic who has anger management issues.
0: Wasn't it because he wasn't doing it right?
2: Something like that, yeah.
1: doing it right?
0: I mean, it wasn't like, oh my gosh, she just caught him cheating or something like that.
2: No,
0: no, it was like instant potatoes, and he was goofing it up, and she was ticked.
1: Oh, gosh.
0: Or at least that's the story
1: I
0: remember.
1: Other area that he was not doing it right.
0: Oh.
1: And I'm like, well, no, of course not. Are you kidding? Look at your canvas there, artist.
0: Are you projecting right now?
1: Wow.
0: Just asking.
1: Jeez.
0: That you thought he wasn't performing, and so she just goes into the kitchen from the bedroom and gets the potatoes. Do better!
1: Well, she's making potatoes, and he's warming up in the bullpen, and she's like, no, you don't know how to do it.
0: Wow. I don't think that was it.
1: Okay.
0: So anyway, Iran, some people not happy with the deal.
1: Yeah.
0: Really not all that thrilled with it.
1: No.
0: That's where we're at right now. We'll see what happens. And I know gas prices, they say, are already coming down.
2: Oh, yeah.
1: They are really coming down.
0: And again, just to recap, you think this whole move was just for the midterms?
1: Oh, I don't know if the whole move was for the midterms, but I'm certainly that weighed in on the decisions that were made as quickly as they were made.
0: And David, you think it's more about
2: economics? I think it is more about like, hey, look, the reserves of oil and the flow of oil was being interrupted to the point where we were going to have a pretty big shortage in the near future. And it's like, all right, we got to get something done. Put something on paper. I've seen like some people trying to keep their sanity about this whole agreement with Iran by just saying, let's just look at it like an extended ceasefire.
0: Yeah, because there's no real deal in place.
1: Right. Is there a date put on it? Was there the 60-day thing?
2: 60 days.
1: It is. Okay, it is there. All right.
0: Oh, by the way, and I briefly mentioned this earlier, a young Iranian woman who sang without a hijab, and this was just in front of a camera. There was no one else around. Wasn't like to an audience, has been sentenced to 74 lashes. That, man, it is just brutal. Her name is Prestu Amadi. She's 28, singer and film school grad. Sentenced by the court to flogging, a 2-year travel ban, and a 2-year prohibition on performing. Again, her crime, live streaming a concert on YouTube from a historic venue without a hijab. Again, to no audience. And 8 musicians and crew members also sentenced alongside her, all convicted of offending public decency. Wow.
1: Let me ask you this. Are there comedy clubs in Iran?
0: Good question.
1: I only ask that because they're the most humorless group of people on the planet.
0: Well, yeah, earlier in the week.
1: If you are in a comedy club there, what can you do? What material can you do?
0: You can make fun of Americans. You can make fun of a lot of different things.
1: I guess that's what you do, yeah. Make fun of people who eat hot dogs or something.
0: Yeah. Well, earlier this week, Iran executed Javad Zamani and Abolfalls
1: Saidi.
0: Okay, you know what? I'm going to write this just for fun. I'm going to write this name down, or at least circle it, and I want you to pronounce it, because this is a good one.
1: I got ball balls in my mind right now.
0: All right. Okay, let's see. The one circled right there. Go for it.
1: Well.
0: Don't hesitate right now.
1: No, I'm not. A ball fuzzy.
0: A ball fuzzy?
1: Isn't there F-A-Z-I? Abel Fuzzy?
0: Something.
1: Okay.
0: He's no longer with us. They were convicted of waging war against God for their anti-government protest. Wow. And they were hung in public. Yep. So that's Iran doing Iran things.
2: That's a heck of a charge, waging war against God.
0: Yes. Yeah, they get to play God. So there you go. That's what they think. All right, David, you've got a communist mayor, or at least a mayoral candidate in the news.
2: Candidate, yes. This is in Los Angeles. Well, this is Natia Raman. She is the even further left-wing candidate in the LA mayor's race, and she's currently on the city council. She's voted against hiring new police officers, supported defunding the police, and meanwhile, her district is seeing a rise in burglaries and slow police response times. Hmm. So she was interviewed on KTLA, and of course that came up.
0: Okay, roll it.
3: Do you take any responsibility for what's going on there, especially since you voted against increasing the police budget and adding more police officers?
4: Well, I voted for multiple budgets that have maintained and even expanded our police force. And I've worked extremely hard to deliver on public safety results. When we've had surges in burglaries, we've assembled PD, ensured that we've had PD presence in the valley where we've needed it, and addressed those issues and brought crime down again. But what I will say is that Angelenos do not feel satisfied with the public safety response here, whether it is
3: less police officers.
4: What we've done
3: here, you did say defund the police when you were running.
4: But I voted for budgets that have supported maintaining and even expanding our police force. And what I would say right now is that we have a public safety system that is not working for Angelenos. And as mayor, I want to fix that.
3: Does that mean, though? I mean, does that mean?
0: Hold on a second, because guy. You did all these things that you say is great, but they're not happy.
1: But what does that mean?

0: would you have fewer officers? I mean, we're losing officers. The chief has come here a bunch of times.
1: I think
0: he says, look, you know, we're losing through attrition.
1: Yes.
0: And yet in January, you voted not to hire 170 police officers, 170 more. I mean, they're retiring. The department is getting... There's fewer officers.
1: I think we need to have realistic strategies to maintain the size of our police force, and that's what I've called for every single time.
2: What does that mean?
3: Strategies. It's just McGurkin speak.
2: It is McGurkin. It's complete McGurkin. That didn't mean anything.
3: No.
2: What she just said means nothing.
3: No.
2: Boy, these people, I got to tell you, they're slick.
3: Yeah.
2: They're going to be monsters if they're elected.
3: Well, I mean, yeah, it's just going to get worse.
2: Yeah, but boy, can they sell it. Well, you know.
3: It does, in a way, remind me of Chicago, in that you had Lori Lightfoot, and in L.A. you got Karen Bass. And you're thinking at the time, it can't get any worse. Oh, yes, it can.
2: It does.
3: There's Brandon Johnson, and there's Ramen Noodles there.
2: Yes.
3: And boy, if they elect her.
2: No, it is.
3: It'll be something. Okay.
2: It's Escape from L.A. if that happens.
3: Very much so.
2: Yeah.
3: Boy, that was a terrible movie, too.
2: Yeah, very good.
3: The sequel to Escape from New York.
2: And Escape from New York was good.
3: It was. Classic. Okay, let's go to Vegas now. They're scrapping cars. What?
4: Yeah, well, Las Vegas, they're tackling drag racing and street takeovers with mass arrests, and they're scrapping the cars that get seized.
3: Good.
4: Throwing them in the crusher. Sheriff Kevin McMahon talked about it.
3: Okay.
5: Street racing, street takeovers, drifting, all of these things that are associated with that culture that ultimately ends up in lives lost, property damaged, and just wreaking pure havoc in our community is not acceptable. And we just decided enough is enough.
6: So the next time you think of going full throttle, that pedal could actually turn into just scrap metal. I'm Andrew Nomura, News 3.
2: Oh, he needs to be fired.
4: News 3 reporter, that man, I don't know him.
3: Yes.
4: He may be a wonderful man.
3: Before you go further, I just want to let people know that might be new to the show. David used to be a news director, and there were a few things he'd fire people for. Yeah. If they did a story on tips, like how to stay cool in the summertime, or too many puns.
4: I'll just say, again, I do not know this reporter from News 3.
3: Yes.
4: Maybe a good man.
3: Yes.
4: I hate his guts.
3: You know, boy, that's strong. I feel like the guy's trying. Maybe he's new. Maybe he hasn't been coached well enough yet, David. Maybe
4: that pedal, it can turn into scrap metal. Because, like, pedal to the metal. Get it? No, you're fired. Get out of my sight.
3: Man, okay. You can't argue with that.
2: That's pretty bad. That's really bad.
3: How many times has pedal and metal been rhymed in song? I want to look that up.
2: Check out Bon Jovi's lyric sheets over the years. It's got to be there.
3: I don't think it's there. We'll have to think on that one. Oh, man. Depressing story from the UK, but you got to hear it. And the five stories we're watching today straight ahead.

0: Hey, Jen, you ready for a girls' night in?
1: Absolutely. What's on the agenda?
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1: 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Why are we standing here?
0: You turn on the TV. I'll grab my tablet.
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0: The Markley, Van Camp, and Robbins Show. Jamie Markley, David Van Camp, Scott Robbins, thank you for being here. It's time now for the five stories we're watching today.
1: One, two, three, four, five.
2: All right, number five. The Supreme Court has unanimously sided with a Texas man who says it's not a crime for marijuana users to have guns. Number four. One of the ringleaders of the UFC White House terror plot is a Mexican illegal alien who was granted DACA by the Obama administration.
3: Get him out.
2: Number three, some minority-owned and local subcontractors who helped build the Obama Presidential Center say they're owed millions and face financial ruin as the campus prepares to open on Juneteenth. Number two, J.D. Vance announced that 12.5 million oil barrels went through the Strait of Hormuz since last night. That's the most since the beginning of the Iran war. It's a little more than half of the usual daily average, so that'll probably pick up. I don't know about y'all. Where I live, I filled up for $3.11 a gallon yesterday. Pretty nice.
0: Yeah, nice.
4: Jeez, that's really good.
2: Yeah.
4: I'm where we live.
2: Number one, President Trump posted, quote, oil is flowing. Iran can never have a nuclear weapon. The stock markets are roaring. Jobs are at records and prices are dropping. Our country is strong, safe, and respected like never before. You're welcome, President DJT. I think they are getting pretty... I don't know. It's almost like they're surprised that there's been some conservatives pushing back against this memorandum of understanding.
0: You think they're truly surprised or acting surprised?
2: I don't know.
4: I think they might be truly surprised.
0: That could be. I mean, there are different times that people I know, like diehard Trump supporters, are ticked off at him for one thing or another, like the Epstein stuff. So you're still talking about this creep?
2: Yeah.
0: Like, whoa, that's not what you said before. Yeah. You know, I mean, I know the left's narrative is all these Trump people, they would follow him to the death. I was like, no, if he does something they don't like, they're going to let you know. Well, and yeah, there are some people not happy with this deal.
2: I
0: sure. The one thing I'm not sure yet is, well, first of all, there's no real signed deal.
2: Yeah.
0: Like, what exactly is it? And is this just a play for now, till the midterms are over, and then you're doing something else? I don't know.
4: Yeah. I don't know either.
2: No idea. I do know. I mean, one of the most diehard Trump guys I know, I shared a screen grab of some of our conversation last night. And yeah, he's ticked. Now, part of it is because he's got family in Iran, and he would like to be able to visit I don't think he was born in America, but he would like to visit his ancestral homeland, but he can't.
0: Yeah.
2: So I think there's a personal side to it all, but he is ticked.
0: Yeah. Do you think that as far as the narrative, Iran can no longer be the bully of the Middle East? Is that still true? Or is it true?
2: I don't think so.
0: We'll see.
4: Well, I don't know how defanged they are right now.
0: It's hard to know.
4: You know?
0: It seemed like they were more defanged early on when we were taking out everything, but then there's still missiles going everywhere doing damage. So, did see this in health news. I've heard this before, and here it is again. Researchers analyzed U.S. health data, found no health benefit from alcohol at any level of consumption. Like, no amount is healthy.
4: Wow.
2: Well, so
0: wine at dinner thing? Yeah. No.
2: Well, then there's no point to moderation. Drink up, fellas.
0: You know, because Scott and I are such healthy people, we were on the front of this curve. That's why we both quit. We're like, you know what? There's just no real health benefit to this.
4: Yeah. It wasn't until after I came back from the dead that I realized that. But
0: way ahead.
4: But the realization struck me,
0: This is the Markley, Van Camp, and Robbins Show. Okay, biggest story today, David.
2: Biggest story of the day, I suppose there is the continuing fallout over the memorandum of understanding that was signed yesterday by the president of the United States. And there are a lot of people, including those who like Trump, who are kind of ticked off. Like, what was the whole point of any of this?
0: Yeah. More from that story. Crazy out of the UK. The rape gangs from mostly Pakistan, Muslim men, young white girls. 250,000 girls?
2: Yeah.
0: That is insane.
4: Sick.
0: And the person that's been fighting against this, a victim, Was doing some interviews. Hear from that and a round of What's Your Story straight ahead.

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6: ABC News, I'm Michelle Franzen. The Trump administration defending the memo of understanding signed between the U.S. and Iran.
7: Pushing back against critics of the deal, whom he cast as wanting the war to continue, the vice president said he didn't know if Iran can be trusted to change its behavior.
8: But isn't it worth trying?
7: The memorandum of understanding has the U.S. waiving sanctions and dropping its blockade to allow Iran to immediately sell its oil. Still, J.D. Vance insists the U.S. has Iran in an economic chokehold. While Iran's broader malign activities are not specifically mentioned in the MOU, Vance indicated the U.S. might strike Iran again if it begins funding terrorism. Stephen Portnoy, ABC News, The White House.
6: Gulf Coast states still under the threat of flooding from Tropical Storm Arthur. It's delivered up to a half a foot of rain per hour in some areas. In England, police say a 3-year-old boy was thrown into a zoo crocodile enclosure at a wildlife park about an hour outside London. Police say a man has been arrested. The boy rushed to the hospital with serious injuries. This is ABC News.
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8: Low 80s temperatures and the sunshine continuing today. Mostly clear tonight, getting down to 53 degrees. It's going to be mostly sunny on your Friday. Mid 80s temperatures as we get ready for the weekend. Partly cloudy on your Friday night. Saturday and Sunday, low to mid 80s temperatures.

0: The Markley Van Camp and Robbins Show. Jamie Markley, David Van Camp, Scott Robbins. You know, trying to get voter ID done. Doesn't seem like it would be that big a deal.
1: Yeah.
0: Still waiting to see. I know Mike Lee, Republican, is talking about it. We can still get this thing done. Did you happen to hear the conversation between Maria Bartiromo on Fox Business and Ro Khanna, who is trying to sell this idea that it's just not fair for women that get married? You know, it's just such a hassle.
2: That tired argument.
1: Right.
0: Jeez. Yeah. Maria was not having any of that, by the way.
3: In the cases of some people who are married, that you want them, if they've changed their name, to go and have to prove that with their birth certificate to a registrar
4: You can't vote if you're not an American citizen. Yes, get your birth certificate. Yes, that's exactly right.
3: No problem.
4: I wanted a copy of my birth certificate. I went online. I got the birth certificate. I got it. It took a week. No problem.
0: There.
2: Right.
0: But
2: they can't do it. They don't know how to spell birth certificate in the search engine.
0: Oh, it's really demeaning to women.
2: Yeah.
0: To say they just can't get it done.
2: I've heard this all.
0: It's like when they say black people can't find the DMV.
2: They don't know where it is.
0: It's infantilizing people. It's insane.
1: I had to go get my license renewed earlier this year, and it was just cracking me up because I was thinking about it because... pretty much everybody who worked at my local DMV was black. They work there.
0: Wow.
2: So I'm like, drive around for like an hour and a half trying to figure out where it was.
1: Right. They're always late because there's something about, according to liberals, something about being black that makes you forget where the DMV is.
0: Yes. Can't find it.
2: Until you talk to real black people and like, well, now I know where the DMV is. Yeah.
0: Well, they look at you like you got eight heads. What do you mean? Yeah. Of course.
2: Kind of a question. I know where it is.
0: Yeah, that dude on the street in New York asking all those people.
2: Wait, right down
0: you know where the DMV is? Yeah. Well, of course I do.
2: Yeah. You're nuts.
0: Okay, this story out of the UK with the rape gangs that goes back decades. It's so much worse than you had heard before.
2: Yeah.
0: And this whole summary, this is like 213 pages. What's the name of the dude that puts this together?
1: Rupert Lowe.
0: Yes. And now they're... liberals in the UK saying he's very dangerous?
1: Yes, he's a very dangerous individual.
0: Because he put all this information together?
1: Yeah.
0: It's the scale of the crimes committed is staggering. This is in the executive summary of this report. It's been previously established that at the very least 250,000 young white girls have been subjected to repeated rape, gang rape, trafficking, torture, pregnancy, forced Islamic conversion, and lifelong trauma. The true number is probably higher. The perpetrators bear primary responsibility, yet the institutional failures that enabled them for decades must also be confronted. Oh my gosh. How could people just let this happen, go on and on and on? And so this woman, Sammy Woodhouse, who is a victim and now an advocate for victims, is doing some interviews. You know, she talked about how a lot of these perpetrators had friends in high places, and that's how they would get away with it for so long.
5: Now, yes, these gangs, it was, operating throughout the United Kingdom. It is a very organized network of crime. And something else that was picked up on was the fact that these perpetrators had friends and family members in very high places. So for one example, when I was a child, I was abducted by Arshad Hussain. His relative was a Labour politician called Jahangir Akhtar, and he and a police officer called PC Hassan Ali arranged a no prosecution deal. Now what that meant was if he handed me over at a petrol station, he would not be prosecuted.
0: That's unbelievable. Just make a deal like that. She goes,
5: He's now being sentenced to prison for 35 years for that particular crime. And that's how I actually exposed the Rodham child abuse scandal, because I was naming the politicians and professionals involved.
0: Yes.
2: Jeez.
0: Yes. Naming people. And so as they were wrapping up the interview, she talked about what they're looking forward or what they're looking for going forward?
5: There's one thing that I've been asking for many years, and that is to pardon victims of criminal exploitation. So we wasn't just blamed, but we was also criminalized. So there are lots of victims throughout the country that still have criminal records. And that campaign has been...
0: You become a criminal for complaining that you were raped and a victim. It is bonkers. It is amazing to me that you didn't have more fathers, brothers, uncles going out and just taking people out.
1: Yeah.
0: But that's what happens when you take everybody's guns.
1: Yeah, well, that's true.
0: Anyway, she goes on.
5: It's been going for many years now. It's dubbed as Sammy's Law. So we're hoping that's going to come into effect. But also, you know, we want people deported if they're, you know, coming to our country and committing these crimes. Immigration in the UK is a huge, huge problem. But we're asking for changes within policing, within the NHS, within social care, within education, lots of policies and laws as well that needs to be changed. Now, I personally think we should have the death penalty. We don't have that in our country. But I think when you are committing such horrific crimes, you should face death.
0: Yeah.
1: Yeah.
2: I agree with her. Yeah.
0: Yeah,
2: and swiftly.
0: And rape a young girl. Yeah, you're dead.
2: Yeah, sorry.
0: Done.
2: Can't live amongst us anymore.
0: Nope. See you later.
2: And this unchecked immigration thing pisses me off, too.
0: Oh, my gosh.
2: And I really think the worm's starting to turn on this because they're suffocating.
0: Yes.
2: They're being overwhelmed by the whole thing. The system is broken. They know it's broken. They've known for a long time. And now you've got criminals involved.
0: No, and it is true. The world doesn't need any more nice guys. They need good men.
2: No, right.
0: That stand up for what's right. Mm-hmm. If it's saying we're not going to allow the Islamification of this country, then that's what it takes.
2: We're not going to do it.
0: Because you can't allow
2: it. No.
0: You just can't.
2: And, yeah, I mean, you can't. I'm looking for an example of, well, this country's really improved since they all came.
0: Oh.
2: Where is that?
0: Yeah, name one.
2: I mean, seriously.
0: Yeah.
2: I mean, if you could look at it and go, well, this is really benefiting our society, like some of these yahoos will try to tell you, but it isn't. We know it isn't.
0: No.
2: Crime goes up, the budget's bust. I mean, everything terrible happens.
0: Certainly not good for women.
2: And I am not anti-immigrant. If everybody does everything the way they're supposed to do it, it's going to be great.
0: Whatever you say, Whitey.
2: Take place,
0: okay, sure.
2: Yeah, I know.
0: Sure.
2: I feel like I'm that guy now.
0: No,
2: right? And I don't want to be that guy.
0: No, you're not that.
2: That's
0: guy.
2: True.
0: Dude, we've been given the qualifiers for years. Like, it's not like every Muslim is a bad person.
2: Absolutely not.
0: But what you've seen happen in the UK, different pockets of the world, and that woman, Sammy Woodhouse, said, if you think it's only happening here in the UK, crazy.
2: Oh, you're nuts. You're naive. And here's the thing. It's not like they're sending. They're not rushing and pushing the best and the brightest to come to America.
0: Oh, it's whoever can make it through.
2: Or come to Europe or whatever. No. It's emptying out the prisons and nut houses, too, and going, okay, not our problem anymore.
0: Oh, yeah.
2: Their problem now.
0: All right.
2: Yeah! All right.
0: Boy, I didn't know I was going to push your button like that. It's terrible.
2: It's terrible.
0: All right, it's that time. We do it a couple of times a day. Go around the table. It may not be the biggest story out there, but it caught your attention. David, what's your story here?
1: Well, the Obama Presidential Center is opening up in Chicago. They're having a big ceremony today, and no ceremony celebrating left-wing ideals in front of an ugly building would be complete without this introduction.
6: We'd also like to take a moment to recognize the original inhabitants of the land upon which we are gathered today.
7: Yes!
6: We honor the Anishinaabe, the Council of Three Fires, the Ojibwe, the Odawa, and the Potawatomi Nations.
1: Yes. You've got to have the land acknowledgement.
0: Yes, of course.
1: Well then, wait, so Barack Obama believes in keeping stolen land?
0: Apparently so.
1: And building a monument to himself on it?
0: Correct.
1: This is a war crime. I am literally shaking right now.
0: Well, if you think Barack is selfish, you might say his wife is worse. And I'll go ahead. If we don't have time, I'll just make this my story. This was part of the Good Morning America interview with the Obamas. And Robin Roberts had... one of her questions for them was like a rapid-fire question. Roll it.
7: one word to describe your next chapter. One word.
8: Fun.
9: Me.
7: That's what you call drop the mic.
8: You know what? You seem to be grading her higher on her answer.
0: Yeah, Robin loved that answer. Me. The next chapter.
2: Drop the mic.
0: Me. What kind of self-consumption is that?
2: That's in character.
0: Does that ring?
2: That's totally
0: it is in character,
2: but
0: does that ring with anybody?
2: No.
0: Like, yeah, that's the answer you want to hear from somebody. Oh, my goodness.
2: I would have preferred Grifter.
0: I would have preferred Big Mike.
2: Yeah.
0: Anyway, what's your story, Scotty?
2: Oh, my God. Well. It isn't the fraud in Minnesota, multiple other states. It isn't the child trafficking we've talked about over the border. The Biden administration, the failed track record. No. CNN, by the way, decided, well, here's the real problem in America. CNN actually is doing an investigation right now into the algae in the reflecting pond.
0: Oh, yeah.
2: After the Trump administration repaired it. The event was went into trouble, and they decided, well, we're going to test this right now. We're going to test the water. Talk about peak CNN. Well, here you go.
0: Okay.
10: And we're going to scoop up a water sample to see if we can get this tested.
0: Oh, yeah.
11: CNN independently took the sample of water and consulted with a pool store that regularly tests water to help read the results. It showed phosphate levels far higher than what is recommended to keep algae at bay based on estimates for a pool that holds 6.5 million gallons of water.
12: If there's already some phosphate fertilizer in the water, that's really opportunistic, especially for the blue-green algae that can fix nitrogen. So they are having a field day out here, probably.
11: The Department of Interior says they believe some of the initial problem was residual algae that had accumulated in pipes and insists the filtration system called the ozone nanobubbler is working.
0: Yes.
2: It's a pool.
1: They went to a pool guy. That's awesome.
2: Yes.
1: It's a big day for pool guys.
2: They took the water in to be tested with a pool guy.
0: It's incredible.
2: Yeah. These people are ridiculous.
0: Yes.
2: I'm a reporter.
0: Well, I'll save my other story for later because you'll want to hear it. I had no idea that the whole furry movement is getting as big as it is.
2: You mean people dressing up as animals and stuff?
0: Yes.
2: And jumping into piles?
0: Yes.
2: Oh, boy.
0: It's really something, man. And they got all sorts of names for it. They're acting out their fursanas.
2: Yeah. What?
0: Fursanas.
1: Fursanas, yes.
0: Just
2: a play on persona. Yeah.
0: Exactly. It's all this different play on words stuff with these people.
2: Oh, man.
0: But yeah, it's way bigger than you probably think that it is.
2: I've maintained for a long time. You and the family are going to take a little trip in the summertime. You save up your money. You get to the hotel, and in the lobby, there's all these people walking around because their convention is there the same weekend you're there.
0: Oh, yeah. Like the Midwest Fur Fest near Chicago?
2: Oh, my God.
0: Oh, yeah. Oh, we got Nimrods of the News and News Update coming right up.

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0: All right. The Markley Van Camp and Robin Show. You know, Father's Day is coming up on Sunday. If you're still trying to figure out what to get Dad, it's probably not the mug he wants. Certainly not a tie. Gift card, maybe, but he's probably going to forget about it in the drawer. You could get him something, though, that he'll actually use, and that is the Chef IQ Sense Smart Thermometer.
1: Yeah, I almost hate to admit that I love this thing because I've spent years in front of a grill learning, like, how it feels when the chicken is done perfectly and how a steak is done perfectly, and then this thing just comes in and makes those skills worthless.
0: It equalizes us, David. It's great really for me and sad for you.
1: 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I mean, this thing is a game changer. It takes the guesswork out of cooking.
2: Yeah, you don't have to spend your whole time there standing over the grill either. 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
0: Mm-hmm. Thank you.
1: Country, thank you.
0: Yes. News update, David Van Camp.
1: Ian Roberts, remember this guy? This is the illegal alien who was the superintendent of Des Moines Public Schools.
0: Oh, yeah.
1: Yeah. And it just lied about a whole lot of things that mm-hmm. he had done, was in illegal possession of a gun, ran from ICE when they came to get him.
0: Yep.
1: Well, he says, he did an interview with KCCI and says, I ran because of racism.
2: Oh, yeah?
1: It wasn't because he was afraid of getting caught.
3: But it was not an attempt to evade law enforcement. So immediately as I started to think about the possibility of who they are, I've seen the hundreds and hundreds of videos around the country. What happens when someone who looks like me is confronted by law enforcement? Certainly, under the circumstances where I also had access to firearms. So it was prudent for me to make a decision to protect my own personal safety.
1: It's responsible to run from the cops.
0: Right. Because of racism.
2: So tired of the looks like me. Stuff. Just sick to death of it.
0: Yes.
2: You know?
0: Who buys that crap anymore? Jeez. You got to be pretty gullible. Yeah. All right, we got to get to Nimrod. Here.
4: When the going gets tough.
5: Damn it, this is too hard.
4: The dumb get dumber.
6: All right, Dean.
4: It's Nimrod's in the News on the Markley, Van Camp, and Robbins Show.
5: I love the poorly educated.
0: All right. Nimrod's in the News. You got to tell me, is the cat the Nimrod or the owner? The headline, Rabid Cat Terrorizes Central Florida Neighborhood.
2: Oh, my.
0: Bites 5 people and a puppy.
2: Rabid cat?
0: Yes.
2: Oh, my.
0: This woman, 31-year-old Angelica Perez, who says, yeah, I feed my cats. I feed strays. I feed them all. Do you vaccinate the cats? No.
2: Mm.
0: Well, this rabid cat has attacked 5 people and a 4-month puppy.
2: Dang.
0: So now she is facing charges for that.
2: Sorry.
0: And that's Nimrod's in the News.

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8: From ABC News, I'm Michelle Franzen. Reaction mixed over the memo of understanding signed by President Trump and Iran's president. Vice President J.D. Vance today fielding questions about the terms.
9: Critics of the deal say Iran has demonstrated its ability to force concessions from the U.S. by putting the global economy in a vice. But Vice President Vance describes the agreement as a win-win.
10: Their military and their nuclear program is still destroyed.
9: Vance told reporters here that Iran will only derive financial benefits from the deal if it abandons its nuclear ambitions and stops funding terrorism. But the deal already has the U.S. lifting its blockade and sanctions, allowing Iran to sell its oil. Still, Vance insists,
10: we have them in an economic chokehold right now that we're not going to release until they fundamentally change their behavior.
9: Stephen Portnoy, ABC News, the White House.
8: The Supreme Court today issuing a decision on whether habitual drug users can legally own a firearm. The case centered on a Texas man and marijuana user who was charged with unlawful possession of a gun. Here's ABC's Devin Dwyer.
11: The Supreme Court's decision was unanimous, ruling that a long-standing federal ban on guns for unlawful users of any controlled substance is unconstitutional, especially as applied to a Texas man who simply consumed marijuana several times a week and was prosecuted.
8: The dedication ceremony for the Obama Presidential Center taking place on the south side of Chicago this hour. Jennifer Hudson, among the many performers, joining former President Obama and former First Lady Michelle Obama, former Presidents Joe Biden, Bill Clinton, George W. Bush, and First Ladies, First Lady Michelle Obama addressing the crowd and honoring her husband's life, and she says political legacy.
12: You were unflappable at every turn, always focused, always calm, always looking at the long view.
8: The center opens to the public tomorrow. You're listening to ABC News.
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8: With World Cup play underway in several U.S. cities, ticket scams are not the only thing fans need to worry about. Counterfeit merchandise also in play.
16: In the run-up to the FIFA Championship, Customs and Border Protection agents say they seized $6 million in fake jerseys, toys, soccer balls, sunglasses, and a host of other products labeled as official FIFA gear. That's only at the Port of Houston. CBP says the counterfeits came from the same country as most of the genuine items, China.
8: ABC's Jim Ryan. In California, a raisin company, Air, now facing hate crime charges.
16: In the run-up to the FIFA Championship.
8: Bruce Lyon is a 64-year-old heir to Lyon Raisins, one of the world's largest raisin companies. He's now charged by L.A.'s district attorney with a felony hate crime count for allegedly threatening to kill a rabbi neighbor at his home in Pacific Palisades. He was arrested, allegedly making repeated anti-Semitic and racist remarks toward the rabbi. In a statement, Lyon Raisins, based in Fresno, says the alleged conduct does not reflect the values of Lyon Raisins. A new warning for U.S. nationals in Russia. The U.S. Embassy in Moscow sending an alert not to share or publish photos or videos depicting the aftermath of drone attacks, including parts of UAVs. The alert comes after Ukraine hit Russia with one of the largest drone attacks this year. Michelle Franzen, ABC News.
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18: North Idaho weather.
19: Once again, expecting another day of sunshine today with highs in the low 80s. Should be mostly clear through the evening and overnight down to 52. A little warmer on your Juneteenth Friday, mostly sunny up to 85, partly cloudy Friday night, and up to 84 with that sun on Saturday.
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24: 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Jamie Markley, David Van Camp, Scott Robbins. Thank you for being here. News update, David Van Camp.
25: Well, a couple of updates here. Iran is warning of canceling all upcoming negotiations and reimposing a blockade on the Strait of Hormuz because of apparent violation of the Memorandum of Understanding. And that is that Israel is continuing to attack enemies in Hezbollah in southern Lebanon. Now, that's been a big point of a rift between the Trumpster and Benjamin Netanyahu because, you know, he's been saying, hey, look, you know, I'm not saying you can't defend yourself, but, hey, we're trying to make a bigger play for peace here in Israel, and I understand where they're coming from, too. They're like, yeah, but you've got Hezbollah still firing rockets into Israel.
26: Right. What are we supposed to do?
25: What are we supposed to do? And so there's sort of this, it's almost like, you know, Iran's expectation is that we're going to control Israel without telling their proxies in Hezbollah to knock it off. Mm-hmm. And so it's, again, it's just, that's what they do. And Israel has been, Israeli government has been very critical of the Trump administration for this memorandum of understanding as well. And so J.D. Vance, the vice president, was fielding those tensions and fielding questions about those tensions today in the White House press briefing room.
10: Guilty completion. Now, I saw the Axios report, that Netanyahu is fuming. That's not reflective of the conversations that I've had with him, but maybe he's saying something to somebody else that he's not saying to me. What I will say, and this does bother me, is that you've seen people within Bibi's cabinet who have come out and attacked the deal and in some ways very personally attacked the President of the United States. And I guess my message to them would be twofold. Number one, Donald J. Trump is the only head of state in the entire world who is sympathetic to the nation of Israel at this moment in time. And he happens to be the head of state of the world superpower. If I was in the cabinet of the Israeli government, I might not be attacking the only powerful ally that I have anywhere left in the entire world. And the second message I would give to some of those cabinet members, Bibi, to his credit, has not gone down this path, but to some of these cabinet members in Israel who are attacking the President of the United States, the other thing that I would say is that over the last 3 months, two-thirds of the defensive weapons that have protected your homeland have been built by American hands and paid for by American tax dollars. The problem for Israel is not Donald J. Trump. And anybody in Israel who thinks their biggest problem is the President of the United States needs to wake up and smell the reality of the situation that country is in.
25: Good night.
2: Wow, he's good. He's good at that.
3: They certainly are putting him out there a lot.
2: Mm-hmm. Yeah.
3: I mean, he's more visible in the last couple of weeks than he has been in the last 6 months.
2: Yeah. Yeah, that was the job. Go sell it. Go sell the Iran deal. Mm-hmm. And you got to go over to The View.
3: Dude, boy.
2: Going to that hostile territory. He did
3: well. I think that's an OSHA violation of some kind. Yeah.
2: But what he just said right there makes all the sense in the world.
25: Yeah.
2: I mean, that is the nicest smackdown you can give
25: for an
2: ally. It's like, you're out over your skis here.
3: Yep.
2: And, yeah, it's also a way of saying, you need us more than we need you.
25: Yeah.
2: Again, I understand if you got Hezbollah firing rockets at you, you're like, well, what am I supposed to do? I get that. Well, at the same time, I wouldn't be just popping off about Trump to people.
25: Yeah, that's one of those things that I can understand. Like you said, I understand their position on that. But, you know, while this is all going on, maybe just hush-hush about the person who...
2: Yeah.
25: Signs a lot of the checks for you.
2: Yes.
3: Well, the old adage, bite the hand that feeds you. You don't want to do that.
2: Yeah, that is true.
3: Mm-hmm.
2: Well, I'm going to save one story for later. You're going to handle Major League Baseball and the controversy right now.
3: I got something
2: with
3: coming up.
2: Yeah. Pride and hats and San Francisco, all that nonsense. Mention this. I happen to see this at Daily Wire. It's from Brooke Branchin. And it was a piece saying the furry movement is bigger than most parents realize. Saying your kids are probably going to school with furries. I did too. I'm like, what is she talking about? She talks about as a freshman in high school, she said, my friends and I didn't avert our eyes in the hallways when the jocks or seniors walked by. We averted our eyes from the tail-wearing furries. She said, by no means was I considered cool. My friends and I were nerdy kids who took art and theater classes. But even we were made uncomfortable by the aggressive antisocial behavior of our school's small population of self-identified furries.
3: Well, what? They were allowed to walk around the hallways like that?
2: Apparently, traveling in small packs, they usually had tails pinned to their sweatpants and whiskers drawn on their cheeks with eyeliner.
3: Okay, that would have not flown back in my day. Dude.
25: Yeah, my niece goes to a school and there's a classmate of hers who identifies as a wolf.
3: And they're just allowed.
25: Yeah. Where's the ears?
2: She talks about they sometimes yip like dogs.
25: Yes.
2: Holy cow. So does this wolf person, or are they like, you know, through the hallways?
25: Apparently so. We'll like growl and bark.
2: You don't get detention for that?
25: It's really funny, too, because my brother is, like, just about as, you know, liberal woke as they come.
2: Yeah.
25: And I was just sort of basking in this when he told me about it a couple of years ago, because he was like, I mean, what the hell is this? And I'm like, hey, it's that person's chosen identity, sir.
2: That's
25: right. There are limits. Well, the limits.
3: Not really.
2: What?
25: Excuse me?
2: Hater.
3: That person would have had a hard time growling when it was stuffed inside a locker with my day.
25: Yeah, it's almost like hashtag bring back bullying. You know?
3: Yeah. Yeah.
24: Oh, yeah. They would have been, they'd have been on a leash.
3: Oh, my God.
24: You want to be a dog? No
3: yeah,
24: problem.
3: Yeah.
24: Now, she writes, you know, at late night parties, we gathered around to tell stories about what they did at parties.
3: The furries?
24: Yes.
3: Oh, my.
24: She writes, in their full fursuits that they hid from their parents. Not pursuits, Scott.
25: Fursuits.
24: Yes.
3: Their parents didn't know.
24: No, she said they would post videos of themselves working on their fursuits and acting out their fursanas. The fact that it cracks up, David, is what's killing me. Said, if you think that furries are rare, you'd be wrong. My average-sized suburban Wisconsin high school was rooted in a generally conservative community. And despite this, there were several very progressive student groups, a large LGBT club, and, of course, quite a few furries. Once a fringe subculture, dressing like animals has in recent years exploded into the mainstream. And then talks about, well, in 2025, the largest furry convention, which is in Pennsylvania, set a record for 18,300 attendees.
3: Gosh.
24: That same year, Furry Weekend in Atlanta had 17,700, and the Midwest Fur Fest near Chicago had almost 17,000. Yes. Crazy.
25: Midwest Fur Fest.
24: Yes. She writes, furry communities have also been arranging meetups at music festivals, comic cons, and Renaissance fairs. Hmm. And then there's the online polling as far as furry demographics. Unsurprisingly, almost 75% are under the age of 25. Uh-huh. 84% are male.
25: Yeah.
24: Did you know that?
3: 84% are male?
24: Yes.
3: Well, there's some sexual perversion-y thing to that.
25: Not always, sometimes, but not.
3: Well, not always, but if that many men are involved in that little female, yeah, okay.
24: Oh boy, 83% are white.
25: Yeah,
24: yeah, and she goes on to write, it's almost impossible to talk about the people behind the quote fursuits without talking about the sexual stigma surrounding furries.
3: Well, yes,
24: yeah. A survey of 334 male furries found that 84% identified as non-heterosexual.
3: Oh, boy.
24: And 99% stated there was, quote, some degree of sexual motivation involved as far as the interest in furry culture. And that was that.
25: Tyler Robinson's boyfriend, yeah.
24: Yeah.
3: Who?
24: Guy that took out Charlie Kirk.
3: Oh, yeah, that's right. He was a furry.

0: very much rooted in sort of this nihilistic, the world sucks. Which can turn into a dangerous situation. You know, you've got a lot of kids who are isolated, who feel like, for whatever reason, dressing up as furries, as an animal is going to, I don't know, fill some need or give them some sense of community. And they're talking to a lot of whacked out nut jobs.
1: Well, yes. Well, speaking of whacked out nut jobs, the story in upstate New York with the pride flag, and they voted to take it down, and the freak out that followed, the alphabet mafia there, it was a full-on meltdown. It's something, dude. I'll play you the audio in a second, just to set it up. So, for the first time in the town's history, Webster Town Supervisor Alex Scaldone raised the gay flag at Town Hall, issued a Pride Month proclamation. So, after public comment from residents, Republicans elected to the town board voted to effectively remove the pride flag by adopting a policy that limits flags on town property to the U.S. and New York state flags. So by June 5th, that flag was removed. So at the removal, then protesters gathered outside town hall, and then you had these activists screaming and yelling about the flag removal. Now, there is a town supervisor candidate named Kevin Lockhart who captured it on video, and that's who you'll hear in part of the video. And you'll hear what some of these people are saying, that children are going to kill themselves for this, for no pride flag.
2: Because there's no pride flag?
1: Yes.
2: Oh, come on.
1: And then you'll hear this other woman scream that she's nearly died five times in the last month because she is LGBTQ or whatever.
0: What?
1: Yeah, I don't think there's any swearing in this, but...
2: Oh, David, hang, be close, okay?
1: Just do you want to hear it or not?
2: Of course I want to
1: hear
2: it.
1: Okay, here you go.
3: Water, please, I take you all down while you hate us.
4: Children will kill themselves for this. It's a flag.
5: And I guess if children will kill them for suicide, we can't cry. That's a
1: And then some woman just will scream out of nowhere, and then the other one's saying kids are going to kill themselves because of this.
6: I have nearly died five times in the last month. I am a screaming leftist because disability has made me either leftist or dead. This is why.
1: All over the pride flag coming down. Just the New York state flag and the U.S. flag, that's it.
0: I think it's interesting how she connects the dots between being a leftist and being a progressive. And being
2: nearly died five times?
1: Mental health crisis.
2: Well,
1: oh,
2: you
1: my
2: need
1: God.
2: To see a doctor.
6: We hear! We will not live in fear! We see! We hear! We will not live in fear!
1: She's trying to start a chant and it's not picking up. And then that guy just says, you need a hug.
2: Oh, it's perfect. Yeah.
1: Yeah. We'll have to get to that part later.
2: Yeah, because this woman is like, the conclusion.
1: Listen, I got nothing against anybody, but you can't. And some mental health there.
2: Man. You can hardly see the clubbed hoof on that one that was screaming.
1: Yeah. Oh, divorce rate story. That and the five stories we're watching today coming up.

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0: The Markley Van Camp and Robbins Show. Jamie Markley, David Van Camp, Scott Robbins. And now, the five stories we're watching today.
1: 1, 2, 3, 4, 5. All right, number five, the Department of Justice has charged 15 people in a massive food stamp fraud ring in Massachusetts. 11 of them were illegal aliens using stolen American identities.
2: No way.
3: Weird. No one's illegal on stolen land.
2: No.
1: Number five, speaking of which, one of the ringleaders of the UFC White House terror plot is a Mexican illegal alien who was granted DACA by the Obama administration in 2014. Number three, some minority-owned and local subcontractors who helped build the Obama Presidential Center say they're owed millions and, well, they're facing financial ruin as the campus prepares to open on Juneteenth.
3: Which, by the way, was built on stolen land.
2: Yes.
3: We
2: yes.
3: know that because there was a land acknowledgement.
1: Yes, during the ceremony today, there was a land acknowledgement, yes.
2: Pay the contractors.
1: Right.
2: Pay the people who built, pay them. Big O, write the check.
1: Yeah. Number two, J.D. Vance announces 12.5 million oil barrels went through the Strait of Hormuz since last night, the most since the beginning of the war. It's a little more than half the usual daily average. Number one, Iran is warning that they might cancel all upcoming negotiations and reimpose the mining of the Strait of Hormuz because Israel is continuing to strike Hezbollah targets in southern Lebanon.
3: Okay.
2: Yep.
3: So we're threatening this now.
1: Yeah.
3: We might do this. Well, how about Karg Island? How about we just bomb that then?
1: Well, I think, yeah, I mean, the...
3: That's not behaving.
1: It could be that, you know, you let the oil flow out for a few days or a couple of weeks, make sure that you're avoiding a shortage, and then boom, it's go time again. I don't know.
3: Yeah, man, oh man.
2: Gosh, dang.
3: Okay, let's see what happens. If you're just joining us, I had this clip of this LGBT group that was freaking out in upstate New York because the town decided they were taking the pride flag down because it hadn't gone through the proper channels. There was a, like, supervisor just said, oh, I declare it Pride Month. What's going up? And they voted on it. They know it's coming down. And there was a freak out, right?
2: Mm-hmm.
3: And woman's screaming. And the dude that's filming is running for town supervisor. And he's trying to say, I don't hate anybody.
4: I've never seen so much hate and rage from a particular demographic or social group.
5: Really?
6: I'm trying to kill the people I love.
5: What's in your camera? Huh?
3: Nice comeback, old man.
6: You're going to call me a leftist.
4: The amount of, I've always been fair to you folks. At least I try to be fair. That's the objective standard. I try to be have an objective standard. You folks are dangerous. You're unhinged socialists who are filled with rage and bigotry.
6: Well, I am unhinged. I am a socialist.
4: You need a hug, miss. You need a hug. The rage and hate of you folks is like is unreal. It's unbelievable.
3: Yeah, you do see a lot of that.
2: Again, that's an objective take. But yes, here's what I see. Here's what it is. Yeah.
3: Not exactly.
2: I mean, what are you supposed to say? Somebody's foaming at the mouth.
3: This is the Markley Van Camp Robbins Show.
2: You know, it's like, what's wrong with you?
3: No, man.
2: And again, repeat it over and over again. People are dying. People will die. People.
3: What was that? Yeah, the kids are going to die or something.
6: Children will kill themselves for this. It's a flag.
2: Just.
3: No.
2: How are you supposed to win hearts and minds with that crazy?
1: It's not about that. It's about dominance.
3: Yeah.
2: Just make sure you beat them down enough where they're afraid to say anything.
3: Yeah. And enough people are like, all right, this is nonsense. We're not doing that anymore. Okay. Wow. I know you got your big trifecta coming up here already. You got three.
2: If I could beat that one or not, holy cow.
3: I think you're going to admit that Major League Baseball hates you.
2: Yeah.
3: And that's probably going to happen.
2: No, I'm
3: in- yeah. And then there's... Oh, the divorce rates, much more to get to coming up.

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6: ABC News, I'm Michelle Franzen. In Chicago, former President Obama addressing the crowd at the dedication ceremony of the Obama Presidential Center, saying the open space and presidential museum marks history and also hits home for him, where he met his wife, Michelle, in the city and launched his career in politics.
7: It's an expression of thanks, an acknowledgement that so much of what I hold most dear, I owe to the people of this city, and the people of these surrounding neighborhoods.
6: The center opens to the public tomorrow. The U.S. lifting its portion of the blockade in the Strait of Hormuz and ship traffic starting to pick up following the memo of understanding signed by the U.S. and Iran. The terms include resuming talks on Iran's nuclear program, easing sanctions, and freeing up frozen Iranian funds, the U.S. says, if Iran keeps to the deal. In New York, the New York Knicks treated to a ticker tape parade today after becoming the NBA champs, fans turning out along the Canyon of Heroes. This is ABC News.
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9: Once again, expecting another day of sunshine today with highs in the low 80s. Should be mostly clear through the evening and overnight down to 52. A little warmer on your Juneteenth Friday, mostly sunny up to 85, partly cloudy Friday night, and up to 84 with that sun on Saturday.
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10: The Markley Van Camp and Robbins Show. Jamie Markley, David Van Camp, Scott Robbins. Thank you for being here. The Robbins Trifecta coming up in a few. Looking forward to that. But first, news update, David Van Camp.
11: Oh, a couple of updates here. Iran's supreme leader has endorsed face-to-face negotiations with the American delegation. I don't know if that would include him, because I don't know how much of his face is left. Nobody's seen the guy still.
10: No. So. As soon as we see it, though, Scott owes me.
12: I do?
10: Well, yeah. We had a bet on it.
12: We did?
10: Yes. Whether he was alive or not?
12: Mm, yeah. That's another one I screwed up.
10: Yeah. I think that's going to put you over the hundy mark.
12: Where will his face be, though? In a jar or?
11: Well, the problem
10: well, it's reconstructed.
11: Okay. Right. The problem is that we he's going to show up looking like Nicolas Cage from Face Off.
12: Yes. Yeah.
10: Hilarious.
11: The problem is we won't really know if that's the real guy.
10: If you want to try to not, you know, on the bet, that's fine.
12: That's true. We don't know if it's going to be the real guy or not.
10: Well, I think at least the top half of his face is going to be recognizable.
12: I think we need a DNA sample here before we...
10: We'll see.
12: The other piece of that beard.
11: Yeah, the other... Trump just walks up to him. Yoink!
12: Yeah.
11: There's a report circulating right now. And if this pans out, it'll just be peak 2026. The Lincoln Memorial Reflecting Pool is now under heightened security amid fears of action by pro-algae protesters.
12: Golly.
10: At first, you think it's a joke.
12: It's
10: there were
12: not.
10: People out, yes, pro-algae protesters.
12: Yes, pro-algae.
10: You can't make it up.
12: What is the reason given for that one?
11: Well, they were born here. This is stolen land.
12: It's the pro-algae protesters.
11: Algae genocide. Algenocide is what they'll call it.
12: Oh,
10: mm-hmm. All right.
12: Fish need someplace to hide.
10: J.D. Vance fielding questions today, and one was about Iran, and Trump said, we'll blame J.D., but he goes in a different direction.
13: President Trump said yesterday that he was going to blame you if the talks of the round go sideways. Are you worried that he's going to make you the fall guy?
14: No, not at all. I mean, I think the president was joking, but as he often does. But no, I think, look, the entire team has worked very well on this, and we've got this thing to a very good place for the American people. Now, I have seen some progressive criticisms of me personally saying, what experience does the vice president of the United States have with hostile, high-stakes negotiations? And I would point those progressive critics to the fact that just 2 days ago, I spent over an hour on The View. So I actually have a great experience in very hostile negotiations, and I've used that. I mean, look, Joy Behar is way tougher than the Iranians, and she and I are best friends now. So we're going to get to a good place here. We're good.
10: That's funny. And there was somebody else trying to ask him about being president. You know, if he wasn't going to run, if there was somebody else he wants or something like that.
15: Vice President, thank you so much. I know that you are still not sure if you are going to run for president in 2028, but if you do not, is there anyone in particular that you would want to see run?
14: What's your name?
15: Stephen Kapuska, sir.
14: I want Stephen Kapuska to run for president in 2028.
10: Yeah, thank you very much. He's good. He's likable.
12: I bet he's gonna sleep in this weekend. He's had enough.
10: Yeah, he's been busy.
12: Man.
10: No doubt about it.
12: Answering all those questions.
10: New report out on the occupations with the highest divorce rates.
12: Used to be dentists or pilots, I think, or
10: with the highest?
12: Yeah.
10: No longer.
12: Okay.
11: Lawyers.
10: Healthcare practitioners at 48.3%.
12: Really?
10: Yes.
11: Long hours.
12: Yeah, probably.
11: Got to cancel a lot of plans if you're working in a hospital.
10: It could be. Other options at work could be. You're trying to look at every angle. What could it be?
12: Yeah.
10: Telemarketers, second, 48%.
11: Yeah.
12: Come home pissed off.
10: You don't make a whole lot either.
12: No, you get hung up on and yelled at.
10: Tough.
12: Yeah. No,
10: yeah.
12: Thanks.
10: Third massage therapist, 47.9%.
12: Fall in love with your patients.
11: Well, jealousy?
10: I don't know.
12: I don't know either.
11: They're rubbing down nude men all day, honey?
10: I don't know. I know two, both happily married.
12: Yeah.
10: Anyway, bus drivers.
11: Hmm.
10: Press machine operators.
11: Oh.
12: Press machine operators?
10: Yes. Care service supervisors. All these are right around 47%. Correctional supervisors.
12: Mm.
10: Yeah, tough job.
12: Yeah.
10: Ambulance drivers.
12: Yeah.
10: Psychiatric aides and practical nurses. All at like 47%.
12: Wow.
10: And then there's others not as surprising. Bartenders.
12: Yeah.
10: Yeah. Casino workers, stuff like that.
12: Yeah.
10: Then the lowest divorce rates at 14%, actuaries.
12: Really?
10: Yes. Physical scientists, second at 17%. IT scientists, 18%. Software developers, 18%.
11: The nerds are stable. I like
10: the
11: it.
10: Brains, man. Doctors, 20%. Slow.
12: Well, that's because they could lose their half their income.
10: Well, anybody can. But well, you'd think physicians, yeah, they have more.
12: Well, they have more to lose.
10: But also more cushion.
12: You know, I suppose it's a $6 million house you live in that you don't live in anymore, but you're still paying for, yeah.
10: Physicians. Seventh is clergy. Clergy behind all these others.
11: Yeah.
10: Not a good sign, is it?
12: Not really.
10: Yeah. Then pharmacists, atmospheric scientists, and then oil and mining engineers.
12: Atmospheric scientists?
10: Yes.
12: Is that like a weatherman?
10: Could be.
12: Maybe. I don't know.
10: Could be.
12: Yeah, because you get it wrong so often, you got to go home with your head hanging low.
10: But you used to say,
12: it again.
10: Yeah, dentist, you said, was high divorce rate.
12: Yeah.
10: It's among the lowest. It's
12: oh,
10: in the
12: good. Maybe it's suicide rates for dentists.
10: Yeah.
12: Yeah. Okay, there you go.
10: You made David laugh.
12: You got a great marriage, but you want to kill yourself.
11: Maybe that's it, is all the problems at home are relative.
12: Right, right, exactly. I don't know. Yeah.
10: Man, oh, man. Oh, gosh. I guess you're ready for your big three,
11: it's
10: huh?
11: It's like how you connected suicide and divorce.
10: I know. It's like, golly.
12: The only guy on the show that's been divorced.
10: All right, here we go.
12: Yeah.
16: Are you ready? It's the three most important news stories of the day.
17: I hit the trifecta.
16: Well, at least according to Scott Robbins. It's the trifecta on the Markley, Van Camp, and Robbins show.
10: Yes, and there's a guy that doesn't want to talk about divorce.
11: Nope.
10: Yeah.
12: Yeah, well, he doesn't either.
10: Scott Robbins, trifecta, his top three, helped by his hero.
18: I'm Casey Kasem.
12: Was he caddying for you?
10: No.
12: We thought he was. Okay. Thought
10: no.
12: He might be. Okay.
10: No.
18: I'm ready.
12: All right, good.
10: Just fly solo. Yeah. Right.
18: Three.
12: He could have caddied for you.
10: Could have.
12: Yeah.
11: Number three, Missouri Attorney General. He is not a big fan of Major League Baseball telling people they have to wear the gay pride stuff.
12: Well, you got the AG involved because Republican Senator Josh Hawley was also involved. Not amused. Fired off an angry letter to the Major League Baseball, accusing them of engaging in what appears to be a pattern of discrimination within Major League Baseball against baseball players who profess their Christian faith. The letter was posted to an X platform. We did this yesterday morning, by the way. Addressed to Rob Manfred, he's the commissioner of Major League Baseball. He wrote, "It's come to my attention that Major League Baseball is considering disciplining members of the San Francisco Giants who expressed their dissent from wearing a Pride Night hat by either writing Bible verses on those hats or wearing just a regular Giants cap. In response to these actions, the writing on the cap violates rules. And that's consistent with the normal practice," they said, "but we disagree. Missouri will not tolerate any threat to punish a player for exercising his sincerely held religious or moral beliefs. Doing it is both illegal and un-American." Hawley fired off a letter to the AG. The AG is going to take it from here. And apparently they're going after Major League Baseball on this, saying you can't do that.
10: Wow.
12: We'll
10: you
12: see
10: saw
12: where this goes.
10: Major League Baseball rebranded?
12: I did see that.
10: To MLBTQ+. Plus.
12: Yeah.
10: Thank you, Babylon B.
12: MLBTQ.
10: Striking again.
12: It's ridiculous. And
11: well,
12: again, I mean, if you want to wear it, if you don't want to wear it, don't wear it.
17: Why are you forced to wear something that you're...
12: Yeah, you're morally object to.
17: Yes.
12: Yes.
17: You're just there to play baseball, aren't you?
12: That's it. I get paid to play. I get paid to throw strikes, or I get paid to hit, make hits, or whatever, you know?
17: No, you will. You will promote this.
12: Well, yeah, it's the red ribbon thing from Seinfeld. Mm-hmm. Kramer doesn't want to wear the damn red ribbon for the AIDS walk.
11: It's because Major League Baseball hates your guts.
12: Right, exactly.
11: Maybe the closest thing to an exception that exists in that league is the Texas Rangers.
12: That's right, because they don't do
11: they
12: this.
11: Don't do they the pride stuff.
12: They don't like, do anything. No, yeah.
17: They don't do Pride Night. They do Family Night.
12: No.
17: Yeah. So are you admitting it now that they hate you and your values, Scott?
12: In this particular case, yes.
17: Oh, this is a monumental day.
12: Because that sucks.
17: That's the first step toward recovery is in the middle.
12: And I don't care. If whatever it is, you should not be forced to do something you're morally opposed to.
17: Agreed.
12: You shouldn't, particularly when it has nothing to do with your performance that you're being paid for.
17: 100%. Yeah.
18: Now, on with the countdown.
12: Don't get him, Josh Hawley, in the AG there in Missouri. Yeah.
17: The Scott Robbins trifecta, top three of the day, up to number
18: 2.
11: The socialist spoiled brat mayor in Seattle, who's never had a real job and lives off her parents' dime.
12: Yeah, never lived on her own. Yeah.
11: She's saying something or doing something about trash pickup with the World Cup going on.
12: Yeah, they cleaned up for the World Cup. They do this all the time.
17: Oh, yeah.
12: It's not a representation of the city and what it normally looks like. Yeah, Katie Wilson herded thousands of drug addicts away from the neighborhoods near the stadium where the games are going to take place, where they usually congregate, pushed them out into someplace else by offering them free food and other incentives to get them out of there.
17: Yeah.
12: Here's another thing, and we talked about this before, but it bears repeating, I think. These little houses that they built,
11: and they
12: did a bunch of them, 75 of them in Seattle, they're not full. People want to live in them.
17: Why not?
12: They don't want to live there. They want to live on the street. There are no rules on the street. There may be some rules connected to living in the little house.
17: I didn't even think there were
11: rules.
17: There
11: are no rules.
12: Well, they still don't want to live in them. They'd rather live on the street.
11: Well, yeah,
12: they have the occupancy is wide open. If you're homeless, you want one of these things.
17: I saw the picture, like these little white homes, right?
12: Yeah.
17: Maybe they need them pink. A little pink houses for you and me. Maybe.
18: And the countdown continues.
17: It's got Robin Trifecta, the top three of the day.
18: And finally, one.
12: And tip to John Mellencamp, by the way.
17: No, I'm not doing that.
12: Okay.
11: Number one, Joe Rogan made some claim about the UFC White House event.
12: Well, everybody's kind of waiting to see the UFC Freedom 250 viewership numbers. Joe Rogan claims to have some sort of inside source into this. This is on his own show. He said that half of America was watching it. Now, that's incredible.
11: Sorry.
12: They weren't.
17: No.
12: There's no way.
17: No.
12: There's no way.
17: No, you didn't get, 160 million or whatever? Yeah, 165 million?
12: Yeah.
17: No.
12: That's his claim.
17: No.
12: He said half of America was watching it. He's 48.7% or something like
17: that. Okay, was he stating that as fact or just as an off comment during a 3-hour show?
12: It's a real specific,
17: like half the country's watching this thing.
12: It's a real specific weird number. I don't know.
11: Donald Trump probably told him we had 48.
12: Exactly.
11: Half of the country was watching, Joe.
12: That would be a Trump thing, right?
11: I mean, it was the biggest event in the history of sports.
17: And Sean Spicer's going to go out there. It was 165 million, period.
18: And there you have it.
11: Go back right there.
12: Yeah, no kidding.
17: Oh, gosh. Yes.
12: I got the reference, though.
17: The Scott Robbins trifecta.
12: Period.
17: Top three of the day. Well done, as always. Okay. Oh, to another great Nimrod of the news to get to in a news update next.

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0: The Markley Van Camp and Robin Show. Hey, if you want to lose some weight, but you don't like needles, I mean, you've heard about the shots. You're like, man, they're effective, but I don't want to do the needles. And then you heard about side effects. Like, whoa, this could, like, erupt at any time. Like, where you would need depends, that's no good. Okay. So I would like all that, like losing the weight, but not all the other stuff. There is an alternative for you.
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1: Well, you know, you're talking about Major League Baseball and the whole Pride Night fallout because some players didn't want to wear the rainbow flag stuff. They wanted to put Bible verses on their hats, whatever. A professional baseball team in Pennsylvania, it's with the Atlantic League, independent league, but pretty successful for among the independent leagues. Mm-hmm. The York Revolution. They have forfeited tonight's game because the players said, we're not wearing the Pride jersey.
2: Whoa. The whole team.
0: Good for them.
1: Wow. Yeah, this is the league that Trevor Bauer is currently playing in.
0: Oh, yeah.
1: Yeah. And but, yeah, the York Revolution said, no, we're out. The team, though, said, well, we're deeply troubled and profoundly disappointed by the decisions of these few players who said, we're not putting on the jersey.
0: Few players? Sounds like the whole team.
1: It sounds like a lot of the team, yeah. Enough of the team. I mean, dang.
2: Yeah, you couldn't put a team on the field.
1: Yeah.
2: There were no numbers there? Okay.
0: Well, you got, what, 25 on a roster?
2: Yeah.
0: You can't field 9? And you're saying a few players?
1: Yeah.
0: That's more than a few. All right, we got to get the Nimrod. Here we go.
3: When the going gets tough.
4: Damn it, this is too hard.
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4: I love the poorly educated.
0: All right. Nimrods in the News. We go to North Carolina. You got to learn some anger management. I mean, you get into a little argument with the girlfriend. It's not time to ram her car.
2: Oh, no.
0: On the road. You don't do that. This was on the highway. 20-year-old Jerion Powell was chasing 20-year-old Nyasha Faison.
2: Jerion and Nyasha.
0: Yes. Hmm. A stormy romance. Apparently, he struck her car, causing her to crash. Then he lost control of his car and was ejected when it rolled over. But he's facing all sorts of charges, including first-degree attempted murder.
2: Wow, wait.
0: Driving while impaired, a bunch of other stuff. And that's Nimrods in the News.
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12: From ABC News, I'm Michelle Franzen. In Chicago happening now, crowds gathered for the dedication ceremony of the Obama Presidential Center. Former President Barack Obama says America, as it marks its 250th anniversary, he hopes the center will remind people how precious democracy really is, referring to the founding fathers and what they crafted.
13: In the newly independent United States, there will be no kings or lords, no serfs or subjects, but only citizens. Each of us free to pursue our own version of happiness and able to determine our collective fate through an elected representative government. It had not been done.
12: Former Presidents Biden, Bush, and Clinton and former First Ladies also attending the ceremony. Talks are set to resume between the U.S. and Iran after signing the Memo of Understanding. President Trump in a social media post says the memo with Iran has oil flowing again, and he vowed Iran will never have a nuclear weapon. Vice President J.D. Vance at a briefing pushing back on criticism that Iran gets to sell oil and possibly receive access to billions in frozen funds.
14: You know, I've seen skeptics of the deal. People say the Iranians will never change their behavior. Well, maybe that's true. And if so, they don't get any of the benefits of the bargain. But isn't it worth trying?
12: Lawmakers from both sides of the aisle raising questions after nearly $400 million from the One Big Beautiful Bill was moved to fund White House security needs. It comes amid a push to build a ballroom that could involve taxpayer dollars.
15: The $397 million was quietly transferred to Secret Service accounts over the past week for White House security measures. When asked by ABC News what the money is for, a senior administration official didn't mention the ballroom project, saying only that the money from last year's One Big Beautiful Bill will be used on necessary security upgrades to the White House complex, including a new visitor screening center.
12: ABC's Stephen Portnoy, you're listening to ABC News.
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12: Severe flood risk remains in the South as Tropical Storm Arthur wreaks havoc along the Gulf Coast states. ABC News chief meteorologist Ginger Z has more.
19: It has been a wreck in New Orleans overnight. So much lightning and tornado warnings. Also, rainfall rates more than a half foot per hour. That is so hard to do. The atmosphere is just pouring. And that's why we see a rare high risk level 4 out of 4 in parts of Mississippi, Alabama, Florida Panhandle today. But a significant flood risk that goes all the way up to Atlanta.
12: Arthur, the first name named storm of the Atlantic hurricane season. The English men's national soccer team opening its 2026 World Cup play with a 4-2 victory over Croatia at Dallas Stadium yesterday. But it is what happened before the match that got the attention of police.
20: The Londoner pub in Dallas has become the favorite gathering spot for English fans to watch the matches played in nearby Arlington. Before the Three Lions played Croatia, Dallas police were called when the Brits got too rowdy. The England fans reportedly drank 5,000 beers at the Londoner, draining the taps, tipping over tables, but spending more than $40,000 before they were kicked out. Jim Ryan, ABC News in Dallas-Fort Worth.
12: Fun also in New York City today. Tens of thousands of fans turning out to celebrate the NBA champions, the New York Knicks, cheering along the ticker tape parade, including the Canyon of Heroes. The first time in more than 50 years the Knicks hold the title. Michelle Franzen, ABC News.
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0: Well, happy Thursday, everybody, and welcome to Live Local Radio on 97.1 FM. I'm your host, David Keyes, and I'm so glad you've joined us today. We have a great show. Off to my left, on your radio dial, would be Tag and Mikhail here helping me out today. They're back behind the bulletproof glass over there trying to keep this train on the tracks, and thank you for your help. They try to make me sound better than I am, and I'm not that good, so thank you for all that. Well, guess what? It's CHAFE weekend. That is Cycle Hard for Education's CHAFE weekend. It's right here, right now, coming Saturday. And even now, cyclists are starting to show up in town, and holy smokes, it's going to be supposed to be great weather. I think we're going to have a good one for sure. There are cyclists from Canada, most of the United States. I don't even know what the total is right now, but I do know the total of something else. Believe it or not, that ride has raised more than $1 million for local education here in Lake Pendre School District, and also some money too for the Sandpoint Rotary Club to do what it does as well. But most of the money goes to the initiative of choice, and this year it's the Every Student Graduates a Reader. What that does is that makes sure that students are caught along the way if they're having disabilities, having challenges, whatever else, reading. They get them worked on. They start early on. They make sure they're reading, making sure they're enjoying what they're reading, and learning all that. And that's such a important task. And the state of Idaho mandated that the school districts in Idaho do this initiative, but didn't provide any funding for it. So Rotary saw an opportunity there to help out. So that's what we're doing now, and that's where the money goes. A bulk of the money goes this year. But on a safety note, please, please, please be careful. There's going to be cyclists with varying degrees of expertise on the road. Some are riding up to 150 miles all on the highway. And so just a word of caution, Highway 95, the 150 starts at about 6 o'clock, a little after that, and heads north on 95, then pops over to Troy, then up the Bull Lake Highway, and then back on Highway 200. And cyclists, try to be careful. But it's really up to the four-wheel vehicles to help them too. There's no better ride that is supported for safety and everything else than the CHAFE, but we also want to make sure that everybody's looking out. So please, please, please make sure you're looking out for the traffic signs. There's SAG support vehicles there, but really at the end of the day, we want to keep everybody safe and have a good time and make it a great day that way too. And if you're looking for something and you haven't trained like Tag has for the 150-mile race, there's also a family fun ride. And that's an easy four-mile little jaunt along Sand Creek. All I would tell you is there's no traffic interface with that. It's a great family event. It's fun. Not a whole lot of people do it because, again, it's low-key. It goes along Sand Creek. There's a turnaround spot there with water, and there's people there to greet the riders and the families that way too. So if you're looking for something, check out the window on Saturday morning. I've heard from the weather committee that's going to be great. Maybe get on the bikes, pop on down. You can register there. But more importantly, you can also register on chafe150.org. And what that'll do is that'll get you online, get you all signed up, and then they'll be all ready for you. There's T-shirts, all sorts of stuff for the family fun ride. And you could still, if you wanted to, you could still sign up and do the 150, or you could do the 80, or you could do the 40, or you could do some of the gravel races. It's all sorts of fun. And again, it goes to a great cause. One, you get great exercise. Two, you get to meet some great people. And then, of course, you are helping Sandpoint Rotary help our local school district. So anyway, if you're not doing anything else, that would be really cool. Last week, I was lucky enough to help with the Find Your Strength 5K and 1K fun run for the Hospital Foundation. And oh my gosh, you talk about seeing great people doing great things and families doing fun things. It was a superhero theme. And they're the cutest little superheroes at about, 5 or 4 or 3 years old, coming across that finish line, and they're looking good and enjoying it. And there's a little, some fun things for the kids there too. So it's Sandpoint. It's summertime. There's a ton of stuff to do. But what I think I'm going to do, I'm going to take a quick break because we have two great guests coming on today. The first guest will be from the Senior Center in Sandpoint. And I've had her on before. She's wonderful. It'll be good to catch up with what they're doing there too. And then after that, we have a guy named Willie who's been on here once before. No, not Willie Nelson. I'm sorry. I thought that Tag thought it was Willie Nelson, but it really isn't. It's first of all, it's Jesse Vachon from the Senior Center. And then Willie Witzeseller will be here too to talk about some cool things that he does for a living. He's part of this thing called Road Trip Nation. It's a big podcast. He's a best-selling author on the New York Times best-selling list. And guess what? He graduated from Sandpoint High School, and like some of these other folks around here, they find their way home to make a living. So I'm looking forward to talking to Willie too. But right after the break, we'll talk to Jesse, and we'll get caught up on all things about the Sandpoint Senior Center. We'll see you soon.
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0: And welcome back to Live Local Radio. I am so glad you decided to join us today. What a beautiful day. What a good day to have some conversation going on. And also, if you aren't listening to this live, which how do you not know that, right, Jesse? You can pick this show up at 4 o'clock, I've been told, 4 o'clock on Saturday. 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I'm lucky today to have Jesse Vachon from the Sandpoint Senior Center, operations manager for almost a year now. Wow, time flies, doesn't it?
1: It does.
0: And I know you had something big coming up this weekend, so welcome. I'm glad you're here.
1: Thank you.
0: The most patient person, too. I think we moved her around like three different times to get her here, but I'm so glad you're here.
1: Well,
0: so
1: I'm happy to be here. Thank you. I appreciate you fitting us in.
0: It's our pleasure to have you. It really is. So I hear something about Father's Day coming up.
1: Yes, we have our annual Father's Day weekend barbecue.
0: Okay.
1: It is on Saturday, the 22nd.
0: That would be...
1: Nope, the 20th. Because that's Saturday. And it's from 10 to 2 at the Senior Center.
0: So this Saturday.
1: This Saturday.
0: There you go.
1: In just a couple days. And we're going to have barbecue burgers and brats. And there's going to be live music and some raffles. And so it's a really fun fundraiser. Bring your dad. Bring your kids.
0: Absolutely.
1: It'll be great.
0: It's
1: going to be great weather, too.
0: You know, I've heard that. We were just talking about that in the first before the break because we have that Chafe bike ride the same day here.
1: Yes.
0: So the weather committee has been on it all year. So you get the benefit of the Chafe weather committee to help you out with your event.
1: It's lovely. We love that. Yeah.
0: And there'll be a lot of people running around, too. So how many people do you expect to see at this a barbecue like this? I know it's an annual event for you.
1: It is. Well, it always depends on the weather. So hopefully we have a good number this year. I think it maybe rained last year, so wasn't as good. But
0: here you go again.
1: Yep.
0: Very good. And so it's a barbecue fundraiser.
1: Yes.
0: And so what are you raising funds for?
1: Just for the Senior Center.
0: Okay, just operations?
1: Operations,
0: okay.
1: Yes.
0: Perfect.
1: We have got a lot of programs we need to fund, and the Injector Club are putting it on for us, so they're very generous. Every year they sponsor this for us, and it's wonderful.
0: That's a bunch of fathers right there, probably.
1: Yes.
0: Yeah, very good. And then, do they do the barbecuing, too?
1: They do.
0: Oh,
1: they
0: wonderful.
1: Do.
0: Okay.
1: Yeah.
0: Very good. Well, I know a few of those folks, and they're all good barbecuers, so it's
1: perfect.
0: Guaranteed to be. And you said hamburgers, hot dogs, that kind of fare?
1: Yes.
0: And then there's a raffle?
1: There's going to be a 50-50 raffle, and we have a couple little baskets that we're raffling off, and that type of thing. So, yeah.
0: Wonderful. Wonderful. Busy place, I assume, right now. You guys are serving lots of meals, seeing lots of people stop by.
1: Yes.
0: What else is going on at our favorite senior center?
1: Well, we are also in the beginning stages of our new brick fundraiser. So we have a really lovely little courtyard garden right next to the center. And we have

0: Dedicated it to Loris Michaels, who was our former board president, and we're going to brick part of it. So we're selling bricks as a fundraiser. For this is less of a memorial garden, more of an inspirational garden to
1: beautify the space. So engraved bricks, you can have your name on it and whatever else you want on it.
0: Yes, you can dedicate it to somebody, or you can put a scripture on it, or some funny phrase, whatever you want. So there's more information on our website, sandpointareaseniors.org, or you can stop by and get a form at the Senior Center.
1: What's it cost?
0: It's $100 for a regular size brick. I think they are 4x8. And then we also have paver sizes, which is 8x8, and those are $250.
1: More room for a message on those.
0: Yes, yeah, and cool. It's great if you want to go in with people on it, get the larger brick. You can have more information on there, and it's just a really nice way to memorialize or share some inspiration and help us raise some funds for our programs.
1: Good. It's a good fundraiser for you. Then you make money from those bricks.
0: Yes.
1: You do pretty well.
0: That's the idea.
1: You never quite know what the difference is between what you pay and what you get back that way, but you're doing well.
0: We are. Yeah. It's it should be a pretty good fundraiser for us. And we do have a lot of programs to fund, and the prices of groceries are affecting everyone, including the Senior Center. We have noticed a giant increase in cost, but also an increase in guests that are coming in. So
1: you're seeing more people coming.
0: Yes.
1: In the cost of doing business, feeding people is going up.
0: Yes.
1: So somewhere in the middle, it has to be made up, doesn't it?
0: Yes. Yeah. So we do a lot of fundraising.
1: Yeah. So you're doing this one, and you've done some other things too. What's your best fundraiser? What's the best fundraiser the center's ever done?
0: Oh, goodness. That is a really good question. That's
1: why they pay me the big bucks,
0: Jesse. To ask those hard questions. We do usually a letter writing campaign in the fall, and that we send letters directly out to past donors and hopeful donors. And that has always been a great one for us. It's not quite as fun as the barbecue or selling bricks.
1: But it feels just as good to give, doesn't it?
0: It does. Yeah. And it really is a huge support for the Senior Center. We also do a monthly fundraiser breakfast that's going to be coming up. It's the last Friday of every month. We do it February through October because it gets a little busy in the winter as far as things that are happening at the center. So the last Friday of every month, and Wendy Frank from the Hoot Owl, she cooks for us, and she is doing a from scratch corned beef hash for us for this breakfast coming up. So
1: And so that's next Friday then.
0: Next Friday, right. Yes.
1: And what time to what time?
0: Doors open at 8. We serve at 8:30, and then takes people, however long it takes people to eat.
1: Right.
0: And then it's $10, and we do need reservations by the evening before.
1: And you've had Wendy do this a couple times now?
0: Yeah, she's been doing it every month since February.
1: Is it sold out every time?
0: Fantastic. Yes,
1: is the word out? I'll bet it is.
0: It is. Yeah. It is. It has been great. I mean, everybody knows Wendy, and she's such a huge supporter for us. She does amazing food, and we are so grateful that she's...
1: Yeah, I seem to recall. I think she used to own a restaurant in town. What was it called again?
0: What was that called?
1: Oh, yeah.
0: The Hoot Owl.
1: The Hoot Owl, known for its breakfast. And
0: yes.
1: She's the main person behind that.
0: Yes.
1: But what a great way to give back for her, too. So $10, you said.
0: $10 for that, yes. And it's open for everybody. It's not just for seniors. Anybody can come to that.
1: So tell me more about that, because I always get mixed up on that. So when you serve meals every day, true?
0: Yeah, Monday through Thursday, yes.
1: Okay. And so anybody can stop by for a meal?
0: Yes.
1: And you don't need reservations for those?
0: You do need reservations for those.
1: Oh, see, there you go. Okay.
0: Yes, so by 9:30 the morning of for our regular meals, we need reservations. And we do have a program specifically for seniors. If you're 60 and over and you're registered in our program, then it is a suggested donation of $7 a meal. If you're under 60, anybody can come and eat with us. It's $10. And if you don't want to register for the program, it's also a $10 fee. But it's a great lunch. Today was our Father's Day lunch, and we did barbecue ribs, which were phenomenal. We had ice cream for dessert, and we had a full house. It was great.
1: They could probably hear my stomach growling right now on the air.
0: Should have brought you some ribs.
1: Oh, yeah, we've talked about that before.
0: Yeah,
1: I don't want to be too overtly begging on the whole thing, but You know, there's nothing better than first-person stories, right? How delicious that is.
0: But, yes.
1: But one of these days, I'll have to stop by there and see you guys.
0: You absolutely too, right? Should. Yeah. We would be happy to have you.
1: And I hear the 60-year-old thing, and those youngsters at 60, that's great. Yes. I never thought of myself as a senior, but I guess apparently now I am.
0: Well, you may qualify.
1: So, Jesse, what else is going on at the center?
0: Oh, well, we have our normal activity calendar, all kinds of fun stuff that's happening regularly. We do Bunko and Bridge and Pinochle. Those are Monday, Tuesday, Wednesday. I'm not sure which order that goes in. We also have our Fit and Fall, which is Monday and Thursday afternoon.
1: Sorry, what's it called?
0: The Fit and Fall Proof.
1: Fit and Fall. Oh, Fall
0: fit
1: Proof.
0: Fit and Fall Proof.
1: Oh, good. Okay.
0: I always abbreviate it Fit and Fall. Fit and Fall Proof, which is a great little exercise class that it's very well attended also. And that, like I said, is Monday afternoon and Thursday afternoon at 3 to 4. So those are always very well attended. And it's a great way to stay active. And they do teach you a lot of great ways to help support your body and
1: minimize those kind of trauma things for sure. Yes. And I imagine you see that a bit too, don't you? People just all of a sudden disappear from coming in.
0: Yes.
1: And you find out they've had some kind of traumatic head injury or broken hip or whatever else too.
0: Yes. Or they come in with bruises, which is always terrible.
1: Yeah. So if a senior's at home, I know you have a program for meals for them.
0: Yes.
1: How does that work?
0: The Home Delivered Meals Program. A lot of people refer to it as Meals on Wheels, which is actually a franchise that we're not part of. So we do have a Home Delivered Meals Program, and it's very simple to sign up for it. You can just call me at the office, and I will walk you through the paperwork. The qualifying factors for that is need to be 60 years and over, unable to easily get out of the house. So if you have someone that can help you do groceries or something like that, it's still generally all right. And then unable to independently prepare meals.
1: Gotcha. So they can call you and talk to you about that a bit.
0: Yes,
1: sure.
0: Absolutely.
1: And how many people do you see?
0: Well, our meal program is quite large right now. We have close to 40 on our daily meal program, and then we do about 200 meals for our frozen delivery routes also.
1: Wow.
0: A week.
1: Okay.
0: So,
1: wow. That makes a difference for people. It truly does.
0: Yes, it really does. And we service Priest River area also. So,
1: Well, thank you for all you do. And if people want to find out more information about what you do, how do they find you?
0: We're at 820 Main Street.
1: Okay.
0: We're also online, sandpointareaseniors.org. And they can give us a call, 208-263-6860.
1: Oh, you passed that test. Jesse, welcome. I'm so glad you're here. What a fun time. It's been too long. It really has.
0: It really has.
1: You know, but we'll do it again next time you bring food.
0: Okay. I can't guarantee ribs, but.
1: Well, thanks again for your time today. We're going to take a quick break. And then when we come back, we'll have Willie. And his dad goes by Witty, last name Witty, but it's Wittezeller. And he's going to be talking about a pretty cool thing that he does. It's called The Road Trip Nation. It's a podcast. It's all over the place. And he's also a best-selling New York Times author. And he's from Sandpoint. So we're going to take that quick break, and then we're going to catch up with Willie.
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1: And welcome back to Live Local Radio and all the fun that goes along with that. I've been waiting for Willie to show up, and I've been looking at our email string, and somehow it changed from 12:30 to 1:15, and I don't know how that ever changed, but I've emailed him and texted him and said, hey, we're on the air. So I bet we're going to see him coming in here at 100 miles an hour because that's just the way he is. That'll be fun. So meanwhile, since it's just you and me talking, Tag, let's relive the last week or so here. Something about those Knicks.
9: What about them? What, did you like it? Did you like the finals?
1: You know, I was kind of rooting for San Antonio, I must tell you. I don't bet on these things, but I thought, you know what? I kind of like the idea of Wemby, you know, being so big and first time really in that and all that. And New York being kind of like this powerhouse where they have all the money in the world, the best fan base in the world, the best metropolitan area in the world. So they should be favored all the time, you know? So
9: they should be. And what's crazy is they haven't won. Like we were saying earlier, what was it, 53 years the Knicks haven't won, and they went one time. I think it was the 90s. They went to one of them, and just they didn't win. So it is crazy to have the most money out of every team in every market, the biggest market in the whole entire country, and not win for 53 years.
1: It's kind of like the Yankees, you know, same market, where you expect them to have Aaron Judge hitting home runs every time he's up and all that. And now he's hurt, and the Yankees aren't that good this year either. So, you know, it's funny how that follows. So, yeah, it'll be, I guess, is that parade today? I think it is.
9: It might be. I think it is today. You're right.
1: So they've closed down all of downtown Manhattan, and How cool is that? How fun is that going to be for sure?
9: Yeah, that place was, it was in shell shock there for a minute. People were going crazy, jumping off buses, burning stuff. But I think they got it. I think it's okay now.
1: I think that's just a normal day.
9: I do. Yeah, normal day in New York. Yeah.
1: I don't know if that was special or not for sure. So, but speaking of special, it's been really fun for me to watch the World Cup stuff as it's taken over Mexico, Canada, and the U.S. And what a fun ride that's been. I watch a little bit of soccer. I do referee a little bit of soccer. I do all that. But the World Cup is like a whole different level. And just to watch, I don't even know. I know you don't follow soccer as much, but the fans following the Norway team, for example, they took over. But first of all, they say that they own these stadiums. They all sit together and they do this rowing thing. And they have like this big bass drum and they all start rowing. So you see the whole audience moving. It's really kind of unreal.
9: Really?
1: Yeah.
9: That's interesting because they have some really cool little chants, though, that they do.
1: They do.
9: All those teams over there. I watch the Premier League sometimes, and that gets very entertaining.
1: Yeah, yes, yeah. It does. My favorite cheer when I refereed, I've only heard it one time, but I've heard of other referees. It's, I'm blind, I'm deaf, I want to be a ref. And I think, oh my gosh.
9: That's good, though. That's a good one. You know, maybe if you're the ref, that's not
1: if I had
9: fun,
1: feelings, but it would hurt my feelings. I don't have feelings. Like I said, I'm a referee, so you don't have feelings that way. And another anecdote I thought was pretty cool was in Boston. And the Scottish team is there. And I was born in Edinburgh, Scotland. So I was a dual citizen until I was 18. And so I have a little love for the kilts and playing soccer in Scotland. And I guess, I don't even know. Is this a stereotype? It might be. But Boston has now run out of ale. And so they can't keep up with the Scottish fans doing this. And they don't like drinking American beer because it's like this huge step down. So, yeah. So it's kind of a funny thing. So there was a headline somewhere that said the Scots have drank Boston Dry, and I thought, oh, that's pretty cool. Why not be?
9: It is a very funny thing because it is purely a stereotype that they're all these drunks, but they did come here and drink the most beer.
1: Well,
9: they're
1: traveling and they're going to make the most of it. Rooting on their team, and I think that's the cool thing about that. And a funny aside too is, people are saying how surprised our visitors are, in especially the U.S. part of it. Canada's Canada. Canada's always friendly. They're always great. Mexico, they love the soccer, so that's going to be great too. But people didn't know what they're getting into when they came to the U.S. because of, geopolitics, that kind of stuff going on. And they keep sharing the story that they're all so impressed with the way that the Americans are treating them. And, it's funny. And in my role with Rotary International, I travel a lot, especially to Canada, and they're all nice. Everybody's nice to a certain point, for sure. But, you throw the politics into things, and then all of a sudden, you get that stereotype of all Americans being this way or all Americans being that way. And the power of people, the positive power of people, that's what makes the world go round anymore. It truly does. And the leadership comes and goes, but the fabric of the United States, the fabric of our country, is so solid that way, too. And sometimes you have to remind yourself that part of what you see on the news, part of what you hear in politics, isn't the reality of what goes on here. And I just think it's nice to be able to have those walls come down and people say, hey, you know what, we're okay. We're going to make it through all this kind of stuff for sure. Another cool thing about the World Cup is in Seattle, Friday, you got Australia versus U.S., and U.S. right now is punching above its weight. U.S. doesn't do really well in the World Cup. It's just the team doesn't. It's a different style of soccer. There's just so many great programs out there. And U.S. kind of comes together. They throw these folks together for a little bit of time before the World Cup, and they usually get trumped. So lo and behold, they come out of the gate, and they just have an outstanding first-round victory. They scored more goals in that one match than they scored some years in the World Cup. I mean, that's how on fire they really were. So it'll be a good test. U.S. is favored a little bit, I think, in this one. I hadn't even checked that for sure. But Seattle is already overrun with soccer fans. And, in fact, the Space Needle now looks like a big soccer ball. They've got the top of it dressed up like a soccer ball. You know how the black and white stripe.
9: Yeah,
1: that's
9: it
1: looks
9: neat.
1: Pretty cool. And so
9: Seattle's a big soccer city too. They love soccer in Seattle.
1: They do. Yeah, there's a place. There's many different places there, but of course the Sounders play in the big field.
9: Yes.
1: Where the football the Seahawks play as well. But also there's a place kind of, I think it's just, what's it called? Starfire, and it's in Tukwila. So it's right out of Seattle. And that's where the Sounders practice. You know, they have a facility out there, but every soccer tournament, there's two different fields, two different venues there are played there. And I've refereed and I've done some things in a Starfire before. And there's another big complex there. But anybody who's playing soccer in the Northwest, including Sandpoint, will pop over there for those tournaments. And they gather people from all over the country, all over the world, too. We've had some. In fact, I saw a team from Australia there years ago. They were youth. And that team was just traveling all over the world to have these kids play soccer. And it was fun to watch that way, too. So, no, it's a... So soccer bubbles up right now. So World Cup, all of a sudden, soccer is growing in popularity anyway, but it kind of peaks during the World Cup and then kind of drops down. But this is the first time in a long time that the U.S. won, has done something. They've won a little bit. And they also, we're hosting that. So you're seeing it more on TV. You're seeing more of the advertising. You're seeing more of those great old stories about these great soccer players that have come up through the ranks in the U.S., or the ones that were stars overseas and have found their way to MLS, you know, in the United States and Canada that way too. So I don't think it's going to go away. I think it's going to keep growing. And the more and more people figure out the rules of that game, right?
9: Tag. Yeah, and I've been watching a lot more. And what I think is actually helping a lot with Americans, at least this year, or I guess all of North America watching, is the time zones. We're in normal time zones and we're able to watch it from 9 o'clock to 6 o'clock instead of in England or Australia where it's 3 a.m. games happening. It's like no one here is going
1: to
9: watch that.
1: Or it's time delayed and people say, yes. I kind of think they're going to win 3-1. Of course, they're going to win 3-1.
9: Exactly, that type of stuff.
1: So
9: right.
1: It does take the suspense out of it for sure. And soccer is a lot like baseball. And you kind of got to enjoy that sport because there's a strategy to it. It's not always pound, pound, pound like NFL football. Not always up and down the court, slam dunk like NBA basketball. It's about teamwork. It's strategy. It's building up. It's, you know, moving people around. You have 11 v 11 that way. And they're doing what they need to do to keep the other team from scoring. And if you ever want a challenge, try to kick a round ball, control it with a square foot. It doesn't work. And especially if you're running hard and all this kind of stuff. And to watch these folks who are just so talented and so skillful. Those are the best athletes in the world. So the midfielders, the ones in the middle of almost all the action, they attack, they do all sorts of fun things. They'll run about 6 miles during a match. And so that's not just jogging. That's not like doing, you know, Bloomsday or a 10K run. It's starting, stopping, speeding up, getting underneath the ball, you know, leading, getting knocked over, getting back up again. And a referee on upper-level high school, upper-level college, and then semi-pro and pro will put up to about 7 miles in a match that way too. And again, you're not just jogging. You're not jogging the same direction with other people. You are actually, making it happen.
9: You're a part
1: that
9: of
1: way.
9: The game. Like you are a part of the game the entire time. Right. And you got to put in those miles.
1: Yeah, and it's funny because the one thing about a referee is a referee can't call timeout. Referee can't sub out,
9: right.
1: And so then all of a sudden you're in the middle of all this, and it's like, oh my gosh, it's like, okay, how are we gonna get through all this kind of stuff? So I have an important announcement to make. You ready for that, Tag?
9: I'm ready. Let's hear it.
1: There is a local hero named Willie who has lighted in here, and I want to first of all welcome you.
10: Thank you.
1: We're gonna take a quick break, I think, first. Let's do that, then we're gonna get all caught up, and we'll talk about my bad emails and notes back and forth, and we'll get it figured out from there. So after the break, we'll be talking to Willie, and pronounce your full last name.
10: It's Witty Zeller.
1: Witty Zeller.
10: Yeah, you got
1: it. So Bob Witty was really Witty Zeller, but you know, that's what happened. Is that the true story?
10: Bob Witty is my father, yes. I grew up Willie Witty, and my wife and I, we combined our name into one long name. That's what I did.
1: Oh, so no hyphen. It's just
10: one long word. Yeah, we both had unique-sounding German names, yes. So we just smushed them into one.
1: Oh, see, I thought Witty was short for something, so it's not.
10: No.
1: See, there you go.
10: There you go.
1: One urban myth, boom, blown up already. We're going to take a quick break, and then we'll talk to Willie, whatever his last name is, right after the stop.
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0: And welcome back to Live Local Radio. I am so glad you're here, and I am so glad that Willie's sitting across the table from me right now. Had a little confusion on the time. It's all my fault. I can't tell time. I'm going to learn one of these days how to do that. But we have Willie, and pronounce your last name again for me.
1: Witty Zeller. You got it.
0: Okay, so, and those of you who might remember this Bob Witty kind of guy, he's kind of a character. He's still around town. Check out the golf course. He's out there playing and working a little bit too. And anyway, this is his son Willie, and Willie's done nothing but great things. He's kind of following the Sandpoint tradition of moving away, going to school here, moving away, mm-hmm. and then finding a way home.
1: Exactly.
0: Would that be true for you too?
1: That's spot on. Yeah, exactly. At 17, it was like I couldn't think of anything else but then to get out of here. And then as time goes on, you're like, wait a minute, this is kind of the best place on earth. I got to find a way to get back. So, yeah, that's where I am now.
0: So tell us a little bit about you and how you got to what you're doing now, which is so cool. It really is. But Sandpoint High grad, you mm-hmm. grew up here. Tell us about your youth in Sandpoint, later part of your youth in Sandpoint.
1: Sure.
0: And how you got here.
1: Well, I mean, going to school here and growing up, work-wise, I was always doing manual labor. You know, I was a ranch hand and did some construction jobs, et cetera. I worked on Schweitzer through high school as well as a ticket checker on the old lifts that aren't there anymore. and so after high school, I went straight into construction. But like I said, I was looking for broadening my horizon. So I moved to California. I got the first construction job I could get. And that's kind of as far as I saw my future at the time. Only about 4 or 5 years later, people my age are starting to graduate from college, and I'm looking around like, oh, did I just accidentally sign up for, you know, a career in an industry that I wasn't ever that passionate about? You know, it's obviously a great career. But for me, I just never really reflected and asked that question. But here I was, Southern California, you know, right on the edges of film and TV and video production, which was always a big passion of mine. Like when I look back, growing up here, I always had a camera in my hand. My friends and I were making videos. I was filming, you know, people skiing. I was just filming all the time. I just didn't think about that as a career path. For whatever reason, I just didn't connect those dots. And then being in California, realizing, oh man, I really should think about what I actually want. I was able to, you know, cut my hours back at the construction job, take on a weekend gig as well. So I had some free days, and I just started volunteering on any and every film-related gig I could find on Craigslist. At the time, there was a whole tab of, if you're willing to work for free, you could do this. And that turned into a really interesting season of my life. I was working on indie films and student films and commercial shoots, and I was doing the stuff, you know, you always hear about, like running and grabbing coffees and, you know, the slate.
0: You were the gopher.
1: Yeah, that clapboard. Clap. Like, I was that guy, you know. And then eventually I got to assist some camera operators and like help them change lenses. And it just started to build up from there. And then a couple things happened, really exciting things happened all at once. I got an amazing dream gig as a camera assistant on a surf film. And it was in Indonesia. So they were going to spend the summer filming in Indonesia. And they said, hey, if you want to carry our gear around in the jungle for the summer, you can come. And I was like, heck yeah. And simultaneously, I got an internship at a small nonprofit startup called Road Trip Nation. And I told the guys at Road Trip, I really want this internship, but I just got a job in Indonesia. And they told me, hey, if you take a camera of ours and you film some interviews with the surfers and the directors, we'll actually give you money to go on this Indonesian trip. And it was just this amazing summer where I got paid to kind of do my own side gig as doing documentary while working on a surf film. And that summer really just changed my whole trajectory, because when I came back, there was no more construction. I came back fully, you know, mentally shifting into, I'm going to work in video production. And long story short, Road Trip Nation, when I got back, they hired me as an assistant editor. And I've done 1,000 roles there since, but it's been over 18 years I've been working at Road Trip Nation. I've turned that into a lifelong career.
0: Been one job for 18 years.
1: Yeah, well, one job, no, but one organization. So right, assistant editor to editor, to camera operator, to producer, to director, to now I'm the creative director. And the organization has grown a lot as well. You know, it was only 10, 15 people at the time. Now we have, you know, 100 employees. It's a nationwide nonprofit with a long-running series on PBS. That's the main thing we do.
0: Okay, so let's do this. Let's take a little side trip here and tell maybe some of the folks who don't know, what is Road Trip Nation?
1: Absolutely. So it's a career exploration company, ultimately. And I mentioned the long-running PBS series. What it is every year we do 8 to 10 of these road trips. Each one has a different group of typically young people on a motorhome, big bright green RV, says Road Trip Nation on the side. And we take them on these road trips across the country to explore what career paths are out there. So they meet professionals from all kinds of fields and sit down and just talk to them about, like, where were you when you were our age? How did you get to where you are now? And all the questions of, like, the twists and turns and just guidance and advice for their lives. And that's the show. Is every road trip becomes its own, you know, special on public television. And we've been doing that for 25 years now, the company has. But over that 25 years, we've interviewed, as you can imagine, literally thousands of people from all kinds of careers. And there was a point early on where we realized, hey, teachers are playing this stuff in classrooms. They want their students to watch this. So we pivoted into education programs, essentially. So making the show is a big part of it. But the other, almost bigger part of it, is all these educational tools that counselors are using and teachers are using to help young people figure out what they want to do with their lives. So I've actually ended up, you know, diving into the world of education and curriculum writing and development, and created all these programs that now it's in over half the high schools in the country. When young people are trying to figure out where they want to go, more often than not, their teacher will pull up Road Trip Nation videos.
0: And the say, video guidance counselor.
1: Exactly. Wow. Yeah. So that's what it evolved into.
0: Uh huh. Yeah. And does it exist on YouTube too? If people are looking for older episodes, or how do they find that?
1: Absolutely. So you could find Road Trip Nation on YouTube. If you go to roadtripnation.com, you can actually see all the documentaries we've made. We keep them all up there for free. And then, of course, catch it on PBS, or if you have the PBS app on like a smart TV, search Road Trip Nation, you'll find some of our latest stuff.
0: And so you have a production time of year, I assume, and then you have downtime? Is that what happens, or are you always producing?
1: We're kind of always producing at this point. But personally, I spent about 10 years out on the road all the time, living on the RV, camera in my hand. And then it's sort of a young person's game. I kind of evolved out of that. And now we have this awesome production department, about 30 different folks, producers, directors. And as creative director, I help sort of set the vision and the goal for each of their trips. And I kind of oversee them. But I don't personally do the road trips anymore.
0: You said a younger person. Of course, how old are you?
1: Well, I'm 40.
0: Oh, yeah, you're old. That's right. I got you now. You couldn't do that if you wanted to anymore. But
1: it is part of why I'm able to be back here in Sandpoint, is that I'm you know, I have this mostly over the laptop on Zoom career. And so working remotely became a thing over the last few years. And I was able to really think about, all right, where do I want to be? And that brings us to today.
0: Here we are.
1: Yeah.
0: Absolutely right. Well, we've got about 2 minutes on this segment. But what we want to do is we're going to keep talking, and starting for next week on same time, same bat station, we'll be continuing this conversation, because I've got a million questions for you and I don't want to cut you short.
1: Sure.
0: And again, it's my pleasure getting to know you. And we had talked when you were kind of promoting the Leadership Sandpoint fundraiser. And how did that go? Tell us about that a bit.
1: Oh, it was awesome. So we were raising money for the Bonner County Historical Society and Museum.
0: As part of Leadership
1: Sandpoint. As part of Leadership Sandpoint.
0: Right.
1: And they had, you know, this need to get proper storage materials to keep all of the artifacts that they have, you know, from aging and deteriorating. And so I'm thrilled to say we met the goal. We were able to raise money. I say we, it's the whole community. You know, a ton of awesome sponsors came in. And then we had a great party out at the Ag Center, which was my first time out there.
0: Isn't really that cool?
1: It's so nice.
0: Yeah, it's amazing. It really is.
1: Yeah, and Bob Witte came out. He hosted local history trivia, and we raised money, and it was a great time.
0: Oh, absolutely. Yeah. Were the flamingos part of that, or was that a
1: flamingos
0: different?
1: Flamingos were part of it.
0: Oh, man.
1: I
0: was flocked a couple times. Yep. I was a multiple flocker.
1: Man. Yeah, and look out for that, because Leadership Sandpoint's an annual thing. There'll be a new cohort next year. And so probably next spring, you're going to see the flamingos coming out again for another cause.
0: Well, and that's been a fun thing to watch, too. I was lucky enough to be in the first Sandpoint leadership class way, way, way back. And I was the president of that group. But we didn't do anything extra. We didn't do the outreach. We didn't do, you know, find the nonprofit. We didn't help the next year. It was kind of the, I don't know, the template perhaps of what it was going to be. So I got off kind of easy, frankly. but it was fun, and it's even to this day, you know, I see some of those classmates, and they're all still making a difference here, which is really, really cool.
1: Yeah.
0: Well, Willie, guess what we're going to do? We're going to take a quick break. You and I are going to take a quick break. The rest of you are going to take a week off. you'll find us next week, same place, same time. And we're going to keep talking about growing up in Sandpoint, how it's an advantage for people. It truly is. And then the magic of finding a way back and getting involved and reconnecting with your community. So cool. Thank you for your time today. We appreciate you listening and tuning in. 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
3: 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Right now, the Dow at the close gaining 0.1% or 74 points. The S&P is up 1% at 80 points higher. The NASDAQ gained 496 points at 26,517. A good day on Wall Street to end this shortened holiday week. 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
5: It is Bloomberg Business Week Daily. That is Carol Masser. I'm Tim Stenovic. We're not in our Bloomberg Interactive Brokers studio on this Thursday afternoon, this holiday shortened trading week. We are instead in Las Vegas. We are on site from the Everpeer Accelerate Summit in Las Vegas. We're going to talk to more executives from the firm and also more customers of Everpeer in just a few minutes. The conversations have been really focused around AI, the changing way that companies are turning from a world that really has been dominated by apps into a world that's dominated by data and making sense of that data. Suffice it to say, there are a lot of really smart people in this room who went to a lot of universities with, you know, acronyms like MIT, and we're learning a lot.
6: Well, what's interesting is we have gone, you know, it's interesting how we've gone where companies were penalized if they didn't spend on AI, right? And they weren't focused on it. And now we're moving into this, well, wait a minute. Okay, I get the spend, but let's talk about what are the returns, productivity gains, what's the return on investment? It's not just necessarily everybody just playing around with it. How do we really get a payoff? What's the output? What's the end game? And that's what we're kind of hearing more about it. So we're going to continue those conversations. We've got the Chief Financial Officer of Everpeer. Talk about return on investment. I feel like this is the perfect person to talk to about this.
5: On the product side, Chad Kennedy is joining us, Vice President of Product Development over at Everpeer. The question about re-architecting data to support AI and also the product pipeline, making sure that he and his team are making products that aren't necessarily that have a moat and aren't you know, can't be copied by other companies very quickly.
6: All right. And then we're also, you know, we've touched on sovereign AI a little bit. Governments, right? Countries around the world, what they are doing to kind of protect themselves in this AI environment. We've got the CEO at HR Tech at FedHive talking about using federal cloud specifically as a proving ground. So if you think about security guardrails, they've got to be thinking about this. And what maybe they learn and what they do might be a model perhaps for the corporate environment or for institutions more broadly.
5: Well, just a reminder how we closed out the day from an equities perspective. It's only 1 o'clock here in Las Vegas, but equity markets are closed in New York. The NASDAQ composite up by more than 1.9% today. The S&P 500 up by 1.1%. The Dow Jones Industrial Average up 0.1%, excuse me. In the S&P 500, information technology, consumer discretionary, communication services, and industrials led the way in the green. Energy, financials, healthcare, and consumer staples were were lower in terms of the individual movers in the S&P 500 day. As I mentioned, information technology leading the pack. SanDisk up 11.5%, Corning up 11%, Intel up 10.6%. We just spoke to Kunjan all about that. Supermicro up 10.3%. Accenture falling today. At one point, the most ever, but it closed down by 18%. Kroger down 8%. Steel Dynamics down 7.5%.
6: Yeah, and I'm just looking for the week overall. I just pulled up the NASDAQ 100. It's up about 2.6% in this holiday shortened trading week. And then I'm just going over to the S&P 500 quick check. And of course, it was, as we said, 4 days. That averaged helps if I put the right year in. Up about just shy of 1%. All right, let's go back to Bloomberg headquarters in New York City and check in with our own Eric Wiener. He is Bloomberg News Senior Editor of Equities Americas joining us. Eric,
5: everything's fine, Eric? Seems like it.
6: You look at the NASDAQ 100, like the risk trade is back. Is everything fine?
7: It's been a weird week, to say the very least. I mean, you kind of nailed it when you were talking about the differences in what is playing and what isn't. I mean, if you look at the sectors in the S&P 500, you know, this week you had tech and industrials doing really well. You had energy and healthcare not doing really well. These are growth areas that are coming along, and areas that usually are kind of safety areas, and energy where oil is falling, it's falling behind. And it's interesting that you're at, you know, in Vegas at that show. Because when you ticked off the names of the companies that were leading today, you're talking about everything that's going into this AI trade. You know, whether it's memory stocks, SanDisk or something like that, or the fiber optic guys like Corning. You didn't mention chips, but like the SOX is on a crazy run. It's up like 90% for the quarter. It's on its way for its best quarter by a lot. Like since forever, like the closest would be like 2000 when it was like up 66%. So like all of this momentum, all of this money rushing toward products that are going to drive the technology of the future has caught enthusiasm, and it's playing up against what appears to be a reduced risk coming from Iran. So if that risk goes away, we're back to where we were, and if you think about it, the fundamental setup is pretty strong.
5: What if the risk doesn't go away, though?
7: Oh, well, that's the flip side of this. I mean, what's very interesting about all of this is that we know so little and are betting so hard on it. If you think about just forgetting about the individual points that are in the MOU, the fact that it's got a 60-day delay, and then we're going to really address those points, and then all of a sudden, out of the blue, Trump comes out and says, well, if they don't agree to it, we'll bomb them again. So there's a lot of instability and a lot of hope that this is toward, you know, we're getting to the end of things. What we've been hearing from traders really was that, for lack of a better term, Trump showed his colors. So he's willing to concede on all of these points that were supposedly inviolate. And now, we're looking at an agreement that doesn't address any of them. If that's the case, then the belief is that we will then get to some sort of end game, and then we'll see what happens. But as you question properly, whether it's easily shaken out in terms of supply chains, whether it's easily shaken out in terms of pricing and inflation, that is something that remains to be seen. And the market is really putting a lot of faith in that.
5: I listened to Vice President J.D. Vance's whole press conference this morning. I think one challenge that it seems like people have right now is still the assets in that part of the country, or that part of the world, rather.
6: Yeah.
5: So, you know, you have troops there, you serve, you know, service members.
6: Mm-hmm.
5: They're basically there to make sure that Iran follows through with what's on this MOU. And again, the MOU is just that. It's an MOU. It's not some sort of treaty. It's not some sort of peace deal. It's an agreement to start talking about this other stuff, including the nuclear issue.
6: Correct.
5: And at that point,
8: you know, that is the core of what this is about. And it does seem like the equity market has looked past that. But I think, you know, you hear from people that can still be a risk.
6: It's another clock ticking. Let's put it that way. And Iran now knows that they can basically bring the world to its knees. We've seen that in a big way. Hey, I just want to, before we go, SpaceX, down 2 days in a row. It's still up about 37% from its IPO. We did see Moody's actually come out with a rating on their debt, issued a Baa1 long-term issuer rating to SpaceX. They say the outlook is stable as a new issuer, balanced financial policies, and a commitment to governance, transparency, consistent with public company standards were key considerations to the assigned rating. I mean, is this just kind of to be expected? But I do feel like, you know, there are going to be a lot of questions now that it's a publicly held company. We're going to be watching earnings very closely.
7: That's exactly it. We don't have the numbers yet. So what you got this week was that initial rush of Elon enthusiasm, and we've been dying to get into this stock, and now we can. But then as you start unpacking it and you start looking at where the valuation is and just the lack of numbers behind anything, it's very, very hard to value. So, you know, yeah, you saw this big rush in and then some people coming out and, you know, pulling stock out. What you haven't really seen yet is Tesla falling apart. That's been interesting. Tesla's sort of been holding up. So the idea was, you know, okay, well, we're going to move from one Elon vehicle to the other. But, you know, right now SpaceX is up and Tesla is still holding in there. And we wait for more information, a lot more information to come.
6: All right, looking forward to it. Hey, Eric, have a great weekend, a long holiday weekend. Eric Weiner, he's Bloomberg News Senior Editor at Equities Americas here at Bloomberg. Really appreciate it.
8: Now back to our coverage here at Pure Accelerate 2026 at Resorts World in Las Vegas. We're talking about how AI is resetting the economics for storage, power, cloud, and more. We're talking to industry leaders, customers, partners to really understand this shift. One of those leaders is Chad Kenny. Chad Kenny, he's Vice President of Product Development at Everpure. It's a roughly $25 billion market cap provider of enterprise storage solutions. Welcome, welcome. How are you?
9: I'm doing well. It's been a fun show.
8: Hey, you've got a really interesting background. It's kind of your second stint at Everpure.
9: Yeah.
8: You know, you were first there in 2012. You were a founding member of the technical staff. Then you went to work some startups that were acquired by some really big names. Now you're back at the company. The landscape has, I think, fair to say, changed a lot.
9: Quite a bit, yeah.
8: Especially in the last 3 years.
9: Yeah.
8: You're leading product strategy, messaging solutions. How has that changed, the product development world changed since the AI boom began?
9: Yeah, so I think there's a couple different big areas of transformation. The first was is, you know, Pure built a really killer product, and it was great to simplify the way storage was managed. We realized pretty quickly that customers were looking to buy a platform to reduce silos, enable better workflows, get a better understanding and representation of the data. And as we've evolved, I think everyone's come to recognize that data is at the core of everything now. AI has really brought that to the forefront. And in doing so, we really needed to be able to rationalize the infrastructure stack in a very different way than what it had been seen before. And that's really kind of our mission. Our mission is to, you know, make the data be a core, enable it to be rationalized by AI, and so customers can get the biggest value they possibly can out of it.
6: How are you seeing, though, companies be more discerning in terms of what they want to spend on, what they want to do, and what they're saying, well, okay, we'll do this, but, you know, what's our payoff, or how quickly do we get there?
9: Yeah. So the ROI TCO discussion is, like, pretty much totally at the forefront for any of these big investments. I think AI...
6: Is it really now...
8: And
6: is
8: when you that say TCO, you mean total cost of ownership?
9: Yes.
8: Okay.
9: Yeah,
6: and is that a significant change before you go into it? From maybe 6 months ago, 12 months ago?
9: We're definitely starting to see people wanting to rationalize the value that they get of the solution, like, consistently. I think what they're seeing now is am I making the right investments that give me the agility to be able to execute effectively? That one's probably... become more of the forefront in the last 6 to 12 months. If you think about the way things are changing, AI pretty much every 6 months is a completely different world. All new innovations are being built, and so you have to build a framework of which is super agile and can move with you, and so you definitely don't want to lock yourself into a corner in these ones.
6: What do you mean it's changing? Like,
9: yeah.
6: What specifically do you mean?
9: Sure. New models come out, new capabilities, new workflows, new ways of accessing data and different mechanisms. If you look at what we're talking about here at this show, is we're talking about about data becoming primary, data primacy. If you think about that world that exists today, architectures were built in a very different computing era. It was built in an era where compute was assigned to applications. Now we're really starting to rationalize that AI needs to have understanding of context of everything in order to truly make decisions and execute effectively.
10: So that's part of the training to inference conversation, which is something that we want to talk to you about. I'm just curious about how the inference part of this is changing how customers are thinking about storage and data infrastructure.
9: Yeah. So everyone wants to get value from these models. They have lots of power, whether they build a small one or a large language model that's out there as a foundational model. They want to use their data, though. They want to have the data be representative so they can run workflows. As an example, if you build an agent that actually executes a task, like a profitable order, as an example, only approve profitable orders. They need context from many different systems. It's not just the one system creating the quote. They need to know the supply chain. They need to know the how it's manufactured. They need to know the total cost. That context is siloed today in many different applications, and it requires human integration. But these agents only effectively execute with consistent shared context. And that's the big change that's happened these days, is people are realizing, while the power's there, the data is not ready for this, and they need that shared context. They need a system of record that's understanding across all these applications, and that's what's really changed lately.
6: What about security, though? Can all data easily be shared across the platform? Are there is there a need to be those protective silos for some?
9: So what's even worse is people are taking agents and connecting them to all their apps, which has no security or governance really built around it. It's just kind of opening it up altogether. When you build a shared context model, you can apply governance there and controls to what has access to what. And that's really the big win, is you can start having agents do workflows but govern the way they access the data below.
6: Do you think the private sector is going to be way ahead in terms of governance issues versus governments and global governments? Or is that like a really silly question, like naive?
9: No, I think everyone's kind of going after a similar methodology, right? They all want to be able to access their data more effectively. I think they're challenged by the way things have been built in the past, right? And so now everyone's got to try to do things differently, and it's not an easy path to get there. We built this thing called an enterprise data cloud. It was a vision to help customers on that journey, right? It was helping them get rid of storage silos first. It was helping them build autonomy around operations so they could execute more effectively. And now we're bringing this data intelligence layer, which allows them to rationalize their data holistically.
10: Yeah, I'm wondering about the competitive landscape out there. And as you know, you're Byte VP of product, so you need to build something that is different than what's out there. Build something that keeps customers, attracts new customers. You've got Dell EMC, HPE, NetApp, the hyperscalers, Vast Data, among others in different parts of the business. What does your product pipeline look like to make your offering unique?
9: Yeah. So the first and foremost is we've just had a simpler product holistically from the get-go. We then built an abstraction layer on top of that to make it like a cloud-like experience. That was what many people went to the cloud for originally, but we made the simplicity in operating the architecture. The big, though, win, which was today's or this show's big announcement, was being able to rationalize data outside of Everpure, meaning that our data intelligence layer can access all data everywhere without the customer having to send us all the data. This is a big difference in our architectural approach. Most people say, give me all your data and then I'll help you rationalize it. We are not saying that. We are saying, hey, it will work really

0: Opportunity here is pretty massive, and just scaling the company beyond what we're traditionally known for, which was just, you know, storage infrastructure and building cloud for customers. I think now being able to rationalize the data, we not only moved to new personas and new, such as the chief data officers and those entire teams, which we weren't previously talking to, but opens up an even broader ecosystem of development on top of the substrate for next generation applications. So I think it brings us into a couple new massive areas that we didn't have access to.
1: Oh, go ahead.
2: But more broadly in the investment space of like what we all talk about and the build of data centers and the demand for chips and all the components, like, does that all still make sense to you based from what you guys are seeing and what your clients are needing from you, but then that bigger picture?
0: Yeah, I think we've become a close partner with the computing folks in the infrastructure area because we have that rationalization of data. People are going to want to pair that with NVIDIA's and other computing infrastructures that allow them to be able to get that value out of their data as they build these next generation applications.
1: I'm wondering how day-to-day in your life and in your world you're actually using AI.
0: Yeah. Oh, a multitude of areas. So I have agents doing research that send me every single morning a kind of a download of what's going on in the competitive landscape. I have them sending me ideas on how I can change my workflows to actually make them more optimized.
1: Are they good ideas, though?
0: Oh, it's hit or miss.
1: Okay.
0: Right? Like, and what's funny is you can say, this one kind of sucks, right? Like, give me something a little bit better. And it will actually automate and change the way that they actually do things. I use it quite a bit in content creation. So I have a version of me that writes exactly like me, and so it helps me be able to get content out faster. When we write PRDs for product development, it goes through and scores it as whether it's actually a good one or not based upon the feedback I many times get from engineering. We use AI in development of new dashboards to understand our own business in a more dynamic way. It's really an interesting model because we create a very core data structure within our environment, and then we use AI to rationalize it, not through your traditional like analytics environments, but actually just using natural language to ask it questions to give me answers to data versus me having to create dashboards to look at it.
2: How long in your career have you been talking about AI? and how is it so different, like how things have dramatically changed and how it feels like the acceleration of change.
0: It's pretty massive.
2: It's pretty massive.
0: I think the newer models, especially in software development, have gotten unbelievable. Like they've gotten to a next level. We've been into AI since early days. It was like 2016 when we did our first partnership with NVIDIA, and we built a stack with compute NVIDIA GPUs with our storage. And that was more around like your traditional machine learning. This whole generative model world is a whole other world altogether. And so I think we're using it inside the products. So when we say like we're building autonomous infrastructure, we're using AI to actually take customers' telemetry data and help them make decisions because they can no longer run at human speed anymore. You've got to run at machine speed now. And so in that case, you're getting recommendations and you're saying, yes, I'd like to do that. Over time, you say, don't ask me anymore. Just go do that.
1: So no question, it is making you more productive.
0: Oh, my God. Tons. I'd say we rate our PMs comically enough on two times a PM from all the way up to 5x PM. For people who are using all these various different types of tools, right? And so we're helping to grow them in this space so that they get more productivity, and we have different results than what we would have had if we had to try to do these things manual for analysis and the like.
2: Kind of wild. Unbelievable. Hey, good stuff. Thank you so much.
0: Yeah, thanks for having me.
2: Yeah, no, thanks for inviting us all in. Ted Kenny is Vice President of Product Development at Everpure, joining us at Everpure Accelerate 2026 right here in Las Vegas.
1: Let's head things back to the Bloomberg Interactive Brokers studio. Matt Piper is in for Charlie Pellett. Matt, take it away.
3: Hey, Tim and Carol, thank you so much. It's 4:21. I'm Matt Piper. Wall Street stages a comeback that saw stocks joining bonds higher. A gauge of chipmakers rose to a record with Intel soaring. That was after President Trump said the firm will work alongside Apple. Intel closed up 10.5% on the day. Let's take a look at how the other major indices closed. The S&P gaining 1.1%, closing at 7,500. The Dow up a tenth, closing at 51,564. The Nasdaq taking in 1.9%, now at 26,517. The two-year yield is at 4.17%, the 10-year at 4.45%. Oil still under $80, Brent at $79 a barrel, WTI at $76 a barrel. The Bloomberg Dollar Spot Index up 0.3% at 1217. The stocks we're watching, Smith & Wesson. The gunmaker posted a 27% jump in revenue in its latest quarter as new products, specifically handguns, helped the company gain market share. Shares closed up huge, 17%.

0: 8%. Well, we are still looking at and talking about SpaceX. Its shares fell for a second straight day, closing down 3.5%, still at $185, though. That extended yesterday's decline of nearly 5%. Volatility is likely to continue as investors weigh lofty expectations for future revenue growth without a clear path to achieving them. SpaceX, by the way, will be eligible to be added to the NASDAQ 100 index after 15 days of trading, thanks to NASDAQ changing its rules to allow faster entry to mega cap IPOs. And for the holiday, tomorrow, a special edition of Surveillance from 9A to 12 P Eastern with Tom Keene and Paul Sweeney. For on-demand news 24 hours a day, subscribe to Bloomberg News Now wherever you get your podcasts. I'm Matt Piper, and that's a Bloomberg Business Flash. Tim and Carol?
1: That's a Bloomberg Business Flash. Tim and Carol?
2: Hey, thanks, Matt. Matt Piper in for Charlie Pellet. As we mentioned, we are at Everpeer Accelerate 2026 here in Las Vegas, talking about how AI is resetting the economics for storage, power, cloud, and more. We've got Tarek Robbiati with us, Chief Financial Officer of Everpeer. It's the $25 billion market cap provider of enterprise storage solutions. Tarek, good to have you on the program today. You were CFO of Hewlett-Packard Enterprise. You were CFO of Sprint. You've got a Master's of Science in Nuclear Physics and Electronics. So there are a lot of different directions we could go.
3: I feel like an underachiever. I'm just going to put it out there.
2: Well, I do want to start with we talked about this with Charlie a little earlier, the big theme of memory prices.
4: Yes.
2: Because this is what you have to navigate as CFO.
4: Yes.
2: of the company. Demand for flash storage, it's driven prices higher. Margin concern for customers, though, it's been a boon to some public companies, including SanDisk, Western Digital, Micron, among others. Component cost inflation, how is that changing the Everpeer story?
4: So it has changed not just the Everpeer story, but it has changed the entire industry, because what we are witnessing is a CapEx super cycle. And effectively, if you look at the next 3 years, and if you consider the cumulative CapEx spend of the hyperscalers, just that group, the estimates vary, but in total, the number that most people would agree is about $3 trillion, right? $3 trillion over the next 3 years. That's two times the defense budget, right? So it's quite extraordinary the amount of money that goes there. And then off that figure, I've excluded the AI titans, so the likes of Anthropic, OpenAI, and so on. And then you have other players, you know, NeoClouds, players like CoreWeave and Crusoe and others. So the demand is real. And so effectively what happens is that the supply is tight, and the industry has to adjust and rebalance the supply-demand equation. And that's what we've gone through. So it is a change that is not temporary. It will revert back once more capacity becomes available, but we don't see that demand-supply imbalance abating before the first half of calendar year 27.
3: 2027.
4: Yeah.
2: Will it get back to, what will the prices look like then?
4: Yeah, the honest answer is no one knows.
3: Right.
4: And it really will have to revert back to the mean. How quickly will that be is a big question that everybody's asking. But that is typically what happens. And maybe there is a new mean as well. You know, it may not be back to exactly the same level either, because the world has changed. And now, you know, silicon is much, much more in demand than ever before.
3: Mm-hmm.
4: And that's the practical reality.
3: So how do you, as CFO, kind of think about your own needs within your company and balancing the spend where you do overspend because you need to be in it, you know, versus holding back? Because, you know, these cycles, right? Like there's a ramp up and then prices come down. Like you just got to kind of find your way through. So how do you navigate and how do you make choices
4: The trend was very sudden and rapid and started to materialize at the end of last calendar year. And you probably heard it from Charlie that the cost of NAND jumped by about 600 to 800%. Now, we are lucky because, by design, I should say, we're lucky to have a great team of engineers at Everpeer that have designed solutions that use a limited number of components. And those components are managed by way of software. So when you really look at how much of our cost base is truly dependent on components, it's only about 17% of total revenue of the company.
3: And so that's a big plus.
4: That's a massive plus.
3: Yeah. And
4: so when you are having to face a very large increase on a relatively small proportion of your cost base, you can withstand the shock. But this is not something that was easy by no means. So, sorry.
2: Well, what about customers withstanding the shock?
4: Because
2: I'm curious about demand elasticity here, product delays among enterprise customers, or is AI infrastructure modernization remaining so strong that pricing has really not affected demand materially?
4: No, you're spot on. So we can withstand the shock, but we have to pass some of it to our customers, no question, and we did, but we wanted to share the pain. And so what we have done, taken a very intentional approach to the way we priced. Our price increases were more gradual than the competition, and they were also of a lesser magnitude on a cumulative basis. And the reason why we did that, it was very strategic. It was effectively, you know, we did not want to profiteer from the crisis. We wanted to make sure that we manage the business for the long run. Customers have long memories. They won't forget certain things. Mm-hmm. And so what we have done is we wanted to make sure, to your point on demand elasticity, that we don't get to a point where we're testing levels that are unacceptable from a customer standpoint. And so we are very careful in the way we handle pricing. And we are operating, and we've chosen to operate at the lower end of our historical gross margin range. Our gross margin range has been between 65% and 70% on products, and we are operating at 65.5. So really at the bottom, that was intentional because we wanted to make sure that we managed the business for the long run and protected the franchise.
3: So what do you give up in order to be able to do that? As CFO, where you have to maybe make some choices.
4: Exactly. And that is about the trade-off you make between having more profits in the short term or more growth in the short and longer term. And we chose, I was a strong advocate that we needed to keep our market share taker stance and continue to grow the business and grow the top line. That's why we grew 35%.
3: So carry that over to clients and customers who are thinking about how much do we spend with you and other companies and entities within kind of the AI build out, trying to figure out their own ROI and where to spend.
4: Yeah.
3: Take us there.
4: Yeah. So whenever you look at an industry that faces very sharp price increases, what tends to happen with customers who have still the need to spend is there's a flight for quality. And the reason why this is, and particularly important for the AI revolution that we are entering, is that your return on investment is measured over the long run. Therefore, if you invest today, choose carefully and choose the best possible product from a quality standpoint that withstand the test of time, because the estates that any of one of our customer has continues to grow from a fleet standpoint. Mm-hmm. They have greater and greater data needs all the time, and therefore they have to revert to solutions that will be there with them for the long run, and that's where we come in.
2: I want to shift the conversation a little bit to talk about revenue mix and sort of where you see that going. The business has shifted. If you look back at fiscal year 2020, subscription revenue was only 25% of total revenue back then. Now it's more than 46% in the most recent fiscal year. How high does that get?
4: I quite like the fact that we are balanced between product revenue and subscription revenue. That's really, really important. We like the fact that subscription revenue is at about 46%, as you pointed out, but we want to continue to grow product revenue. And the reason why that is that product revenue measures your ability to really penetrate the market and to really expand your market share. Subscription revenue gives you more certainty, more ratable revenue, more certainty on free cash flow in the future. So we need a balance on both. Right now, I would say 54-46 is actually a good mix. I like it that way.
2: So as is good, and investors and analysts should say, think to themselves moving forward, it's going to look like that if all goes according to plan over the next couple of years. It'll continue like that.
4: Yes, and also the thing that we have to reckon, and you know, when you move revenue that is to a ratable revenue, then you're going to dilute your revenue growth. And the fact that we're growing in totality and on both is a really good sign for our company, and I'm very pleased with that as CFO.
3: I want to go back to conversations you guys are having with clients, because as everyone continues to play talk with AI, it's got some CFOs, as you know, again, I'm going to go back to concerned about their own budgets. Uber has set usage caps after it blew through its AI budget in just 4 months.
4: Yes.
3: So what are the patterns you're seeing? Are your customers kind of moving away from experimenting with the technology to budgeting for recurring spending? Like, are we starting to see more of that happening?
4: That is very hard to tell. You know, I would say you see a bit of both. You still see budgetary expansion. And you also see experimentation. And that's also why our Evergreen One offer, which is an SLA-based offer, whereby you subscribe to a contract that delivers specific levels of performance, mm-hmm. is great to cater for those customers who still are uncertain about their budgets and how they want to go about continuing to experiment.
3: So because they have to hit certain performance targets.
4: We have. We are accountable by contract to our customers to deliver a certain level of performance, and the customer can ignore what the box that delivers a performance and just judge us based on what we deliver for them. And it's a subscription contract that has different terms depending on customer choice, and it helps them experiment and doesn't force them to buy something that they may feel is more expensive. And so you have both. You have customers who go for higher quality systems, they have more defined plans, and you have customers who are still searching for what they want to do, and we help them both ways.
2: We're always trying to figure out where we are in this cycle right now. I mean, and you have to look at projections, you have to understand where we are and where we're going. Is this a cycle? Or are you confident that today's demand is durable and sustainable rather than a temporary infrastructure build-out?
4: I think it's a super cycle. I am firmly of the belief that this isn't a short burst. I think there's real demand underpinning it. I mean, I go back to my estimate on hyperscalers. It is only representing roughly 90% of their operating cash flow, meaning they can afford it.
3: But just before you could afford something, doesn't mean you should spend.
4: Oh, totally. Totally agree. But they have very clear plans. Of course, you know, I mean, my book, A Budget, is never an authorization to spend.
3: I was just going to say.
4: But I'm pointing to you that they have a lot of great plans. And their spend and the estimates that brokers have about them point to the fact that they represent about 90% of their operating cash flow. They're not stretching their balance sheet. That's where the uncomfortable zone for a CFO comes. And they can do that. And, you know, you have to, if you believe in the AI story of what it can do in terms of changing the world, which most people do, and increasingly do more of, then, you know, you can accept that this is not a short burst. It's there to stay.
3: Great stuff. Thank you so much. Thanks for being part of our conversations here today. We really appreciate it.
4: My pleasure. Great meeting you.
3: Tarek Robbiati, he is the Chief Financial Officer of Everpure, joining us here at Accelerate Everpure. Las Vegas.
2: When we come back, how AI is used in highly regulated environments like governments. That's next on Bloomberg Business Week Daily.
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18: 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Online health questions. ABC News, I'm Michelle Franzen. The Trump administration is defending the memo of understanding between the U.S. and Iran. It reopens the Strait of Hormuz, but it also allows Iran to sell oil on the free market and rebuild their military. ABC's Britt Clinett has reactions.
19: Now, it also empowers them politically in many ways. They've been able to survive this entire war when there were proclamations at the beginning regime change was going to happen, that it was viable, and they've proved that that hasn't happened, even though they may have Navy impairments and have been able to have some wins on that front in terms of the U.S.
18: The Supreme Court ruling a Texas man who admitted using marijuana and was charged with unlawful possession of a gun was unconstitutional. Justice Neil Gorsuch wrote the opinion and said it's a narrow decision but doesn't end the government's power to take guns away from drug users. And the threat of life-threatening flooding continues in the Central Gulf and Southeast today. This is ABC News.
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0: It's 4:40 on Wall Street. I'm Matt Piper. Stocks closed higher on Wall Street, taking back most of their losses from a day earlier that were driven by anticipation that the Federal Reserve will likely raise interest rates this year in an effort to fight inflation. The S&P gaining 1.1%, closing at 7,500. The Dow up 1/10, closing at 51,564. The Nasdaq taking in 1.9% or 494 points, closing at 26,517. The Bloomberg Dollar Spot Index up 0.3 at 12.17. Oil still under $80 a barrel. Brent at $79, WTI at $76 a barrel. Well, let's talk food. Kroger sliding after the biggest U.S. supermarket operator by sales said its costs remain troubling and that people are looking for more sale items. Kroger closed down 8% today. Lots of talk still on Kevin Warsh's first meeting as Fed chairman. While they voted to keep the benchmark level steady, he did drop several surprises that kept markets guessing about where things are heading. Jamie Patton is with TCW and says there's a reason the major indices dropped yesterday after he spoke.
32: This lack of transparency will lead to increasing uncertainty, increasing volatility, and everything that goes along with that. Not to mention all of the other uncertain aspects in the world right now, like the trajectory of inflation, the trajectory of growth. Everyone's talking about AI being such a big boost to growth, but it's also a boost to productivity, which is disinflationary. So there are cross currents everywhere that you turn, uncertainty everywhere you turn.
0: Jamie Patton on Bloomberg's Real Yield Today. While stocks did drop yesterday, again, everything was up today ahead of the holiday shortened week. And speaking of, we have a special edition of Surveillance from 9 into 12 tomorrow with Tom Keene and Paul Sweeney. That's tomorrow morning, Wall Street time. For on-demand news 24 hours a day, subscribe to Bloomberg News Now, wherever you get your podcasts. I'm Matt Piper, and that's a Bloomberg Business Flash. Tim and Carol.
1: Hey, Matt, thanks for that. Appreciate that. That's Matt Piper in for Charlie Pellett. We are at Everpeer Accelerate 2026 here in Las Vegas, talking about how AI is resetting the economics for storage, power, cloud, and more. We're talking industry leaders, customers, and partners to understand the shift.
2: We are indeed. And one of those leaders is Michael Cardesi. He's the CEO at FedHive. He is here with us in Vegas. Welcome, welcome. Nice to have you here with us.
3: Oh, great to be here. This is awesome. I love it.
2: It is awesome. Yeah. We were just, you know, talking before we got going how much, like, we're kind of taking everything in and just hearing the perspective. Mike, first of all, tell us about your company and what you guys do.
3: Yeah, sure. So FedHive is what they call a accelerator for compliance. Government, as you know, DoD, yeah. Federal has all types of compliance issues. We shepherd people through that process and get them to an authorization, an ATO. Most folks have a tough time getting a sponsor nowadays because of budget cuts, et cetera. So we, you know, manage that whole process for companies since that's not usually their core.
2: Has it become more interesting, more complicated? Is your phone ringing off the hook because of AI? or just in general?
3: Well, just in general because of all the security issues that are coming up. And then, of course, with AI and the pressure from security and all the attacks on an accelerated rate, how do we have the compliance issues associated with what the government wants, right? Because commercial space has one thing, but the government has these compliance.
1: Is the government moving quick enough? I mean, this is the question. And, you know, David Sachs was AI czar for this administration, also the crypto czar. There has been a lot of discussion just in the last couple of weeks about Anthropic and Mythos and the government's reaction to Fable 5, its latest version of Mythos 4, you know, with the quote-unquote guardrails and the jailbreaking there. Is the government moving quick enough?
3: So the government is a big beast, and it is moving faster than it's ever moved before.
1: It is.
3: Right? So I will say for the 10 years that I've been working in compliance, way faster than it's been before. But is it ever fast enough? As long as they're staying just ahead of the front of the wave, yes. But with Anthropic and all the other issues that you're talking about, they're bringing up more and more concerns.
1: What are the concerns that brings to you?
3: For us, we're working, you know, even though our customers pay us, we really work for the government, right? So we are trying to make sure that they're happy and they're aware of what's going on. And that's the biggest issue.
1: Yeah, I guess the question that I have is you know, if you're a working with a private company, you're not having to work with the government, you don't have to move at the speed of you can move at the speed of private enterprise.
3: That's right.
1: Moving at the speed of government is a completely different story. So are you dealing with, like, antiquated systems, antiquated rules and regulations, antiquated technology?
3: Yeah, so we're right in the middle of this kind of firestorm of make compliance easier, keep the security high. We've got these new things accelerating through. We want innovation into the government. How do we get that without lowering the bar on security? So all of those pieces are coming into play.
2: When it comes to guardrails and protecting all of that data and information that is being collected and, you know, thrown into AI models and played with and hopefully coming out with some ROI at the other side of it, what can we learn from sovereign AI and what's going on that can be applied more broadly?
3: That's a great word. You know, that's been being bandied around a lot more and more, the sovereign data discussion. So the government requires everything to be inside of a boundary, right? Like, you have a playground and you can do everything in the playground, but nothing can leak out. But we have these interactions with all of these different services from the hyperscalers and all those products. That's what makes it really difficult, because in the commercial world, like you said, you can use whatever you want, try it out, break it fast, figure it out.
2: Yeah.
3: But in the government, we, you know, a lot of PII in the federal side, a lot of...
2: What's PII?
3: I'm sorry, personal identifiable information. And then on the government side, is their data too, where you have real kinetic issues, right? So all of that data is really sensitive, and you can't really afford to make that break fast, kind of move forward kind of thing, because the data is too expensive, you know, from a...
2: So no lessons to be learned?
3: Oh, yeah, so The government's always been trying to be more conservative and not allow the data out as fast, which then goes to the, you know, how do we get more innovative stuff in? And so there's this push-pull on all the time. That's part of the problem. And there's a lot of lessons being learned.
4: Yes.
1: Well, I'm curious about China and Gulf nations, for example. Right. You know, you bring up the sovereign AI discussion, right. Carol, and we can't have this discussion in a vacuum. We're only thinking about the U.S.
3: Right.
1: So in terms of what China's doing, in terms of what the Gulf nations are doing, yep. what other countries around the world are doing with this technology and with this AI, when you understand what the U.S. government is doing,
3: right.
1: does it seem like we're in a competitive position with how we're handling it?
3: Well, the U.S. government really forces us to keep everything in our boundary. The U.S. continental U.S. boundary,
1: yeah.
3: right? Chips and everything. We work with the ITAR, the regulations for putting chips outside of the U.S. So we work with the Commerce Department and that sort of thing. So we are always trying to keep the technology inside of our.
1: Does that constrain you in a way that other countries are not constrained?
3: Well, yeah, because you don't have that multinational kind of amalgamation of these different countries doing all this work. We mm-hmm. have to keep it inside of our shores. So, yes, technologically that could affect us, but the security aspect of the technology is something that we're worried about.
2: Hey, Mike, some of the conversations that we've had too is what's going on at the kind of C-suite level, board level. Mm-hmm. What are the conversations that leaders at companies or institutions should be having at a very senior level when it comes to compliance and security,
3: yeah.
2: especially with all of the work that's being done in AI at those institutions?
3: Yeah, most of the discussions that I'm having when I'm talking to leadership is about the risk aspect of it. What's the risk and liability the organization? And so we, as that shepherd, we look at what are your operational securities and how does that affect your compliance, right? Because it's a defensible situation with regard to your compliance. There's always that the battle of the enemy versus us and attacking the security.
2: Right.
3: So there's always going to be an attack.
1: What's the AI return on investment for taxpayers? And I ask that as all of us are the ones paying the bill, basically, for migration of data.
2: It always comes down to that.
1: Does it mean that we're going to get our passports faster? Does it mean, what does it mean?
2: Frictionless, when you're dealing with the government. We're just,
3: I do appreciate you putting me in that box. It's very nice of you. What we see is incremental efficiencies with
2: Tim
3: regard
2: won,
3: to...
2: Tim won, Mike
3: I'm right.
2: just going to say.
3: Exactly. What we're seeing is incremental efficiencies and speed, and what it's allowing us to do, for instance, is to move folks to other areas of the organization so that we can add more better customer experience and faster to market and those types of things. So I see that being what we're allowing our customers, which are the ISVs and cloud customers, going into the government, which then allows the government to be able to be faster with these new technology tools. How's that?
1: That sounds good.
3: That's okay. Good.
1: I'm ready.
3: Good, good.
2: That sounds like
1: faster,
2: AI productivity
1: government.
2: To the government. All right.
3: Yes.
2: I'll take it.
3: Yep.
2: Mike, thank you so much.
3: My pleasure.
2: Michael Cardesi, he's CEO at FedHive, joining us at Everpure Accelerate 2026 in Las Vegas. We're getting ready to wrap up. We're back in a moment.
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2: 6.4% this week.
1: Okay.
2: Right?
1: It was a short week.
2: And it was a short trading, yeah, short trading week. All right, I'm Carol Masser along with Tim Stanovec. Let's take a look at some move and really for the shortened trading week overall. Let's head back to Bloomberg headquarters in New York City. Bloomberg cross asset reporter Isabel Lee is there. Isabel, let's talk about SpaceX, because this was a company that we talked about a lot this week.
22: We do have to talk about SpaceX. Yes, because you're seeing it. Yes, because
27: it dropped for the second straight day. It dropped down by as much as 10% intraday on Thursday. So
22: Now the extended climbs to 5%. I mean, SpaceX is still on track, though, to end its first full week. Or I guess now the market has closed. I'm still thinking about the day. Above something like 30%. So that's 30% above its 135 initial public offering price. So there's going to be fine. Volatility is, of course, going to continue as investors really weigh the lofty expectations they have for the future growth without a clear path of achieving them. History shows, though, that as we all know, megacap IPOs are very turbulent. The average maximum drawdown from the close on day one is 55% within the first year. So it's going to be fine for SpaceX. And we have another headline for SpaceX. They received investment grade bond scores from three major rating firms. So for Moody's and Fitch, they graded the debt at Baa1 and BBB plus respectively, or that's three levels above junk. And S&P ratings assigned a BBB rating. So that's one notch lower. So still the SpaceX news continues, and we have SpaceX news not just in the equity market, but also in the bond market.
1: All right, look at that. SpaceX shares today down 3.5%, but its first full week of trading. Okay, what about Intel?
22: This is also an exciting stock, Ed. So we saw the stock surge more than 10%. So this comes after U.S. President Donald Trump said Intel will work with Apple to design and produce semiconductors domestically. So Trump didn't really elaborate on the tie-up. He just mentioned it after championing NVIDIA and the terafab of Elon Musk when it comes to chip-making ambitions in a Truth Social post. But that didn't stop investors from cheering the move. We know that Apple has held exploratory discussions about using Intel and Samsung to produce the main processors for devices in the U.S. So Trump posted that, "I decided to help Intel because we need to design and build our chips right here in America." And I feel like this speaks to a broader story, because we know that the supply chain is a big factor when it comes to chips. You and I and Carol have talked about in this show that it's not a problem of demand. It's really more supply. So I guess maybe a lot of investors are seeing that this could be one of those that will help the supply.
2: Yeah, even though it was short on details, they were definitely buying.
1: I was just going to say, Drew Jotzebani reminded us today. We haven't heard much from Intel on this.
2: Devil's in the details. All right, we got to talk about Apple as well. What do you got for us?
22: Apple, it's kind of flat. It ended the day higher by 0.7%. So obviously, in the news we talked about earlier, Apple is related, but there were more headlines from Apple today. We have CEO Tim Cook telling the Wall Street Journal that Apple plans to raise prices on its products to offset the increasing cost of memory and storage chips. So the stock actually fluctuated. At one point, it was down, but I guess it ended the day a little bit above the green. Some analysts believe that demand for the products are inelastic to lift sales. Bloomberg Intelligence Anora Grana said that a potential $100 per unit increase would equate to $12 billion in new sales. So $12 billion. And that's assuming higher end consumers aren't price sensitive, and this will relieve pressures on gross margins, etc. We have Bank of America saying that they believe Apple's scale and long-term relationships with memory suppliers will serve as an advantage for Apple. So you see the stock there higher by 0.7%.
2: All right, good stuff. As always, Isabel Lee, Bloomberg Cross Asset Reporter, holding down the fort there for us in New York City. All right, that's going to do it. Check out Stock Movers Podcast, 5-minute episodes, big winners and losers. You can find it on Apple, Spotify, or anywhere you get your podcasts. And that's going to do it for us from Las Vegas, Everpure Accelerate 2026. 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
1: A big thank you to everyone here on in Las Vegas for helping us out. We got Ray and we got Sebastian, and of course the team back at headquarters holding down the fort.
2: Yeah, there's a lot of names. You guys all know who they are. We really appreciate it. Have a good and safe.
18: From ABC News, I'm Lindsay Davis, anchor of Prime, streaming weeknights on ABC News Live. The Trump administration is defending the signed memo of understanding between the U.S. and Iran. Along with the reopening of the Strait of Hormuz, Iran could get access to unfrozen funds if they keep to the deal and rebuild. Vice President J.D. Vance called it an important win for the region.
19: Iran is weakened, their nuclear program destroyed, their economy in desperate straits, and if they change their behavior, big things are going to happen for Iran and for the world. If they don't, No skin off our backs. Either way, we win.
18: GOP Senator Bill Cassidy from Louisiana called it the worst foreign policy blunder in decades. ABC's Selena Wang has more reaction.
0: There's actually bipartisan concern that this deal gives a lot of wins to Iran. In fact, this is not a final agreement even. This is a framework of a deal that gives 60 days to hammer out that final agreement. And when it comes to what Iran gets from this, the U.S. will lift that naval blockade, allow Iran to immediately resume selling oil, which is a big win for Iran because that lifts major economic pressure from Iran.
18: In Chicago, crowds gathered for the dedication ceremony of the Obama Presidential Center. Former President Barack Obama says as America marks its 250th anniversary, he hopes the center is a reminder of how precious democracy is and will renew American civic duty.
20: When we stop believing that voting matters, that citizenship matters, that our collective voices matter, that how we treat each other no longer matters, and we give away our power to decide our own futures.
18: Former Presidents Biden, Bush, and Clinton, along with former First Ladies, attended the ceremony. The center opens to the public tomorrow. In New York City, it was a parade for the ages. Fans celebrated the New York Knicks NBA championship win. New York officials estimate 2 million turned out for the ticker tape parade. You're listening to ABC News.
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24: The risk of life-threatening flooding continuing in the Central Gulf and Southeast today. Areas could receive more than 6 inches of rainfall an hour. The head of Apple warning that purchasing their products could soon be taking a bigger bite out of the wallet. Here's ABC's Sophie Flay.
25: CEO Tim Cook says customers should expect price hikes, telling the Wall Street Journal they're unavoidable. Cook did not say when the increases will take place or on which products they'll affect, but he did tell the Journal the upcoming price hikes are being caused by an ongoing shortage of memory and storage chips.
24: Waymo recalling thousands of its self-driving vehicles, all because the software may send the cars where they shouldn't be driving.
26: 4,000 Waymo vehicles running the fifth generation automated driving system are being recalled because the software might cause the self-driving vehicles to go through closed construction zones. According to a recall report, the vehicle might enter and drive at speed in freeway construction zones because the cars are failing to recognize the construction zones or the cars are prioritizing avoiding other freeway hazards. Waymo first identified the problem after 6 incidents in Phoenix, and later there were 7 more in San Francisco. Waymo is currently working on a remedy and has restricted its vehicles from freeway driving.
24: ABC's Alex Stone on Wall Street today. Stocks were mixed. Michelle Franz and ABC News.
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31: Temperatures in the low 80s with lots of sunshine today, clear with a low of 53 tonight. Few clouds tomorrow with mid 80s, partly cloudy and a low of 57 tomorrow night. Mid 80s and sunny for Saturday.
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0: Normal is broken, common sense is weird. So we're here to help you transform your life. From the Ramsey Network and the Fairwinds Credit Union Studio, this is The Ramsey Show. I'm Dave Ramsey, your host. Jade Washaw, Ramsey personality, number one best-selling author, is my co-host today. Jeff is in Tupelo, Mississippi. Hi, Jeff. How are you?
1: I'm doing well. How about yourself, Dave?
0: Better than I deserve. What's up?
1: Yes, sir. So the question that I have is it okay for me to pause my debt snowball to buy a more reliable, bigger vehicle for my growing family?
2: Tell us more about it. Tell us about the vehicle that you have now, and tell us about your growing family.
1: Yes, ma'am. So the vehicle that I have now, it is a 5-seat SUV, 2015 Volkswagen. I inherited it from my mom. And my wife, currently we have 2 kids, and my wife and I are expecting, and she's due in January. And we just are really going to need something that has third row seating.
2: Okay. And everybody's in car seats? The other two are in car seats?
1: No. One's in a car seat, and then the other, he's 9 years old.
2: Okay. Well, how much debt do you have, and how much have you paid off so far, and what do you want to spend? I know that's a lot of questions, but I want to know.
1: Yes, I understand, obviously. I have a total of $16,000 consumer debt, a little over $8,000 of it is in a personal loan, and then the rest are credit cards. My mortgage is paid off,
2: oh.
1: So I don't have any rent or any you know, house payments or nothing like that.
2: That's good. Uh-huh.
0: What's your household income?
1: So it varies. I do get about $4,100 a month from VA disability benefits and GI education benefits. And then on top of that, my wife and I, we run our own HVAC, electrical, and plumbing company. And I usually get anywhere, it goes from like $2,000 a month to upwards of, you know, $8,000 a month. It just drastically varies.
2: Okay. So, I get it. You're looking ahead and you're feeling the stress of having another child coming.
0: What's the Volkswagen worth?
1: Private party, maybe about $7,000.
0: They'll sell it and buy a $7,000 van.
1: That's what I'm thinking.
0: That doesn't require pausing the baby steps.
1: Okay. Yeah. What we were looking at, I know
0: you were looking at upgrade.
1: My wife is. Yes, it's more my wife wants to get an upgrade.
0: Yeah.
1: What we were looking at was something in maybe like the 10 to 12,000 range. That's a little bit lower mileage, a little newer.
0: I'll let you argue with the pregnant woman. I'm not going to. But
1: absolutely.
0: No, I wouldn't do that.
1: Okay.
0: That's a pregnant woman talking that she wants a new car for a new baby. And no, you need to get yourself out of debt. You have a $7,000 car. If you want to trade for a different $7,000 car that has third row seating, well, you have now addressed the need, not the want. The other is a want.
1: Okay. Yes,
0: sir, I want that makes a $35,000 Honda Odyssey, but I'm broke.
1: Makes perfect sense.
0: Yeah.
1: Okay, and then I guess the other thing also, I've only been listening for about a month, and I love it, and y'all have seriously lit a fire under me to get debt-free.
0: Mm-hmm. I want you to talk with your wife more about why you're excited about that, not what. Because right now, she's seeing is all these new rules and all this new enthusiasm from you, and she's not sharing in the vision of why we're doing this. We have 3 babies, and I want to change our family tree so that we're going to live like no one else, so that we can live like no one else and drive anything we want to drive and take these kids on trips and pay for these kids' education and not be worried about bills. And that's why I'm so enthused about all this, Mom. And right now she's starting to see you're going to turn my name into a cuss word in your house if you're not careful.
1: Oh, I think it's already become that.
0: I read your mail. And now I said she can't buy a car, so I'm definitely Satan incarnate.
1: Oh, goodness. Yeah. One of the other challenges that I'm running into is I find it's very hard to budget. I have the Every Dollar app and all that, but just with the nature of my business, just with the income fluctuating so much, and then also like how much I got to spend on materials for my business, it's very hard.
0: Your business should be a separate account.
1: Right.
0: You should not have you should not have your materials for your business in your every dollar budget.
1: Okay.
0: Your business needs to be running on its own budget, separate checking account. All of the revenue from your business goes into that account. Only expenses for the business, materials, come out of that. And then whatever's left in that account, by definition, is profit. This is cash basis accounting.
2: And what I'd also be doing is I'd be working to make to basically get a month ahead and make a peaks and valleys account, to where if you know, I think you said it was anywhere between $2,000 and $8,000 that you can bring in. Did I hear that right?
1: Yes.
2: Okay, so let's pretend it takes $4,000 to run your household. You need to make sure that at all times you have $4,000 set aside. So on the months that you do really well and make $8,000, that's the time to fund that account. Make sure it's always there so that if you have a month where you only make $2,000, you can pull over from that account and make sure that you're balancing your budget. Yeah. Does that make sense?
0: But I appreciate and I'm honored by your enthusiasm for what we teach, because it's going to change your life. I'm happy for you guys on that. But you need to stop. You've done a classic husband move, and it's a bonehead move. And that is, you got all enthused and you start talking about what instead of why. And what is, I don't think we can afford a car. We can't buy a car. We're in the baby steps. And they're like, what's the freaking baby steps? Why am I in a baby steps? I don't want a baby step. I want a van. And so, I'm pregnant. What's wrong with you? And this is what's going through her head, because she's not caught up with you on why this is, because this is going to make you all wealthy, because this is going to get you away from the stress of money, because it's going to get you on the same page. Oh, by the way. And so what I would start with, if I were you, is an apology. Honey, I'm sorry. I got way ahead in my enthusiasm because I'm really excited about what this can do for our family, but I want to stop. And would you give me a few moments and let me go back and tell you why I'm gotten so excited? Because I can see where we're going. I can feel it. And I want you to feel that with me. And then we are making the decision to buy a car that is the same price, but that gives us the functionality that we need as the Volkswagen, so that we can clear this debt, because your debt, you know, getting rid of your debt, it frees up your most powerful wealth-building tool, which is your income, so that you can become wealthy, so that there's margin in your life and generosity in your life, and these kids' lives are permanently changed, and you never again worry about having a third-row seat. You really won't. I mean, this is the last time you'll worry about it if y'all will play through. And I don't worry about having a third-row seat. If I want one, I just go get one. And you don't either. You and Sam, if you need something, you got a nice car the other day.
2: I did.
0: You know, and that's because you paid a price to get there.
2: Paid a price to win. That's right.

0: You know, the first time I became a dad, something flipped. 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
3: In Miami. Hey, Alan, how are you?
4: Hey, David, how are you? I'm doing well. Thank you.
3: Good. How can we help?
4: Yeah, I had a question. Currently, I'm like 59 years old, and I work in the service industry as a server. So my money fluctuates all the time, and I'm worried about my retirement, that I'm going to be living on the street and, you know, pushing a shopping basket around. So how can I work on saving money so that doesn't happen? I'm currently in BS2, so.
3: Good. All right. So you're paying off some debt. How much debt have you got?
4: I've got like $3,800 in credit card debt, and then I have my car loan.
3: How much do you own your car?
4: It's an 18.
3: 18. All right. What do you make a year?
4: 50K a year.
3: Okay. All right. And how quick do you think you're going to have these two things paid off?
4: The car loan is set to be paid off in 3 years. And then the debt, I'm looking to put up a plan together to pay off the credit card debt by the end of the year.
3: Okay. I want to have a little more urgency on both of those.
4: Okay.
3: Crank your lifestyle down and your hours up. Can you pick up more hours and work more?
4: I can, but not until the holiday season, because right now it's the summer season. So the hours are cut.
3: What can you do with those hours right now to earn some money then?
4: I'm going to probably maybe get another job, DoorDash.
3: There you go. There we go. Something. I don't care what it is.
5: Are there other restaurants that will pay you, that you can earn more? Have you listened around town? Are there better spots for you where your base income be higher?
4: I've checked around town, but basically because it's a seasonal and we're in Florida, everybody's kind of pretty much on the same boat, at least where I am.
5: Are you on the beach?
4: No, I'm not. I'm in a downtown center.
5: Mm-hmm. Okay. I'd be looking around. I'd want to know if I can get in a restaurant that's right on the beach in a high-end area where people are really high tipping, it's high dollar, all the plates, you know what I'm saying? I'd be trying to really get into one of those restaurants. I don't know where you're at now, but I agree with Dave. Side hustling is going to help you a lot, but I would really be interested in getting your base income up because you're going to have to be at this for a while. And I'm worried that having a side hustle and this job for the long haul, you might drop the side hustle and you might give up. And I don't want that. So getting that core income up is going to be a really, really big deal for you.
3: And, but I think your ultimate, you have a skill. At 59, this is not, you know, you didn't just start waiting tables last week. You know how to do what you do. You're a pro. I assume.
4: Yes.
3: Okay. So that I would apply that skill as my second and third and fourth job and my new core job. Mm-hmm. And how can I use that skill to make the most possible money in the shortest period of time? And that's what I'm going to do. I got my hours cut. It's not really an option. You got $18,000. Car's got to get paid off. And that's standing between you and starting to really seriously build retirement to stay away from the shopping cart that you're worried about.
5: Do you have any money saved as of now?
4: I have $4,000 saved.
5: $4,000. Okay. Yeah. Okay.
3: I'd pay off the credit card today.
4: Okay.
3: Cut it up. Is it cut up?
4: I don't use them.
3: They're not cut up.
4: They're in the freezer.
3: Get them out and cut them up. Destroy them and close the accounts today.
4: Okay.
3: And pay them all off and go get 6 serving jobs and work like a maniac and get this car paid off. And as soon as that car's paid off, I'd like to have it paid off by Christmas.
5: Absolutely.
3: You're going to be really tired, but you're not going to be so broke.
5: Are you renting

0: Yes.
1: Okay, do you have a roommate?
0: Yes.
1: Okay, that's good.
2: Good.
1: Oh, boy.
2: Okay, so all we're doing here is doing everything we can to cut your costs and increase your income and squeeze the margin out of your budget as much as we can and throw it at that car. Because when you don't have a car payment, you don't have a credit card, and we're living on a written game plan, and then you get in attack mode with every dollar you can squeeze out. Now we can talk about, okay, how much can we set aside? Let's set aside $2,000 a month. That's $24,000 a year. What's that going to turn into in by the time I'm 65?
1: Yeah.
2: Okay, that's $125,000 plus growth. So you're probably going to have $200,000 if you do that. Mm-hmm. But you're going to be saving $2,000 a month because you don't have a car payment, and you're living on a detailed plan, and you've increased your income, and you don't have a credit card. And when you start doing that, I think you can get, you know, 65, 67, somewhere in there, you're going to have a pretty tolerable nest egg, a long way from shopping cart. What'd you get?
1: I think so. If you, he said he's 59 years old. If he can start getting a side hustle, getting that income up, if you can put away, find a way to scratch $2,000 away, by 72, you could have $687,000. And so it's very doable.
2: Yeah. So if we're half wrong, you still got 300 grand and you're nowhere near a shopping cart and homeless and all that. So, but you're going to have some urgency about this that, that just turns up the heat, and you're just this stellar, singular focus on this thing. And if you want to know how Jade calculated that, it's the Ramsey calculator at RamseySolutions.com, the retirement calculator. You can put in any numbers you want. If you don't like the 72 number, put in a 67. Mm-hmm. You'll probably get about 300K. And which is what I did a minute ago in my head. I didn't use the calculator.
1: I put an 11% rate of return, which is a fair...
2: In good mutual funds. Yeah, in good mutual funds, in your 401Ks, if you don't have one, in your Roth IRAs, and sit down with a SmartVestor Pro after you get rid of this debt and then say, I've got to catch up. I'm in a panic. I'm trying to stay away from the shopping cart. My goal is the shopping. No shopping carts.
1: Yeah, and for those of you listening, we'll drop the link to that calculator in the show notes. But I think Alan just painted the stakes for anybody listening beautifully. We're always talking to people with a level of urgency. We're always pushing people to do it now, do it today, be intense, get it done. Because you don't want to be 59 calling in this show with $0 saved. That is what awaits if you don't move and start action today.
2: Yeah. Yeah. So, I mean, those of you that are 22 that are listening, this is your cautionary tale.
1: Yeah.
2: And so you don't want to have to be pouring into like this. And if you just start setting aside $100 a month right now, you're going to be multimillionaire if you're 22.
1: Yeah, do your work.
2: But when you're 59, $2,000 a month is going to be your minimum to get your nest egg built up, dude. And so that means you're going to have to increase your income, decrease your outgo, and have a lot of focus on money. You've not been real focused on money in your life, and now money is requiring that you focus on it. It's not giving you a choice anymore. And that's what you're facing. Open phones at 888-825-5225. Kevin is in New York City. Hi, Kevin. How are you?
3: Hello, Dave. How are you?
2: Great, man. How can we help?
3: Thank you for taking my call. It's a very heavy question, but and a lot behind it. But to make it simple, I'm a lawyer. A month ago, I left my law firm job to start my own law firm, and then last week I got an in-house offer, and I'm debating between two options, whether to kick the can down the road and give up my firm that I started, or to go in-house and take that stability.
2: So what's the new offer? How much?
3: $150.
2: Okay. And what are you projecting you're going to make on your own?
3: So it's only been a month and doing a lot of business development, but in the first month I made about $7,000-$8,000 with a few in the pipeline. But obviously some months will be up, some months will be down.
2: Obviously. But what? I mean, how old are you?
3: I'm 28.
2: Okay. And how long have you been practicing law?
3: 3 years at this point.
2: Okay.
1: In your mind, what's the advantage of the in-house offer? Is it just, I know no matter what, I'm making $150K, or is there an upside down the line
3: so
1: that you don't think
3: no
1: you can
3: bonus.
1: Accomplish on your own?
3: Yes. So there's no bonus. There is an equity component that they're giving. I'm not sure exactly how much that is. They won't disclose that. But really the stability, I have student loan debt. That's really my only debt, and a little bit to family, about $10,000 to family, but they're not pushing it or anything.
2: Are you single?
3: I am, and my expenses are the lowest they'll ever be. So that's
2: what do you want to do?
3: A reason.
2: What do you want to do?
3: If I was told in a year from now the law firm would be successful, I would just keep doing it. But
2: then do
3: obviously,
2: it. Then no do it. Then do it. Working for someone else and calling that stability is an illusion. You're only as stable as your ability to get up, leave the cave, kill something, and drag it home. If you got this 150 offer, you can get another one a year from now if you failed. Go get her done, baby. Get her done.

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7: ABC News, I'm Michelle Franzen. At the White House, President Trump holding a Medal of Honor ceremony. Members of the armed forces who distinguish themselves above and beyond the call of duty are recipients, including Major James Capers, Jr. He served in the U.S. Marine Corps when his unit came under attack in Vietnam. He didn't leave even after getting seriously injured until all were evacuated.
8: Jim, the nation kept you waiting far too long. So I say to you, congratulations. You made it. Thank you. Thank you.
7: One recipient received the Medal of Honor posthumously. The U.S. lifting its portion of the blockade in the Strait of Hormuz and ship traffic starting to pick up following the memo of understanding signed by the U.S. and Iran. The terms include resuming talks on Iran's nuclear program, easing sanctions, and freezing up frozen Iranian funds if Iran keeps to the deal. On Wall Street today, stocks ending higher and oil prices dropping on the memo news. This is ABC News.
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10: North Idaho weather.
12: Temperatures in the low 80s with lots of sunshine today. Clear with a low of 53 tonight. Few clouds tomorrow with mid 80s. Partly cloudy and a low of 57 tomorrow night. Mid 80s and sunny for Saturday.
0: Matt is in Raleigh. Hi, Matt. How are you?
13: Good. How are you, Dave?
0: Better than I deserve. What's up?
13: So me and my wife are kind of trying to decide. We're about to sell our house here at the end of the month. My wife has some student loans, so we're going to use some of the proceeds to pay off her student loans. And the biggest question that we're kind of going back and forth on is what to do with the rest. I have a 401k.
0: You're not buying another home?
13: So we're selling our house. We are moving with the military, and we're actually going to be where we're moving to. It's really expensive, so we're actually going to be living on military housing. So we won't have to buy a house. The only thing that's required is buying renter's insurance.
14: Mm-hmm. Okay, so how much are you going to take from the sale of the house total?
13: We're roughly like $38,000-$40,000.
14: Okay.
13: And then my wife's student loans is roughly $17,000.
14: Okay.
0: What's how much is in your emergency fund?
13: In my emergency fund, I have about $3,000. And then I also have a high yield savings account that has $21,000.
0: Mm-hmm. And how much debt do you have?
13: Once we pay off our student loans, we'll have zero debt.
0: Okay.
13: And obviously sell the house, we would have absolutely zero debt.
0: Okay.
14: Okay. So would you call that that's a fully funded emergency fund for you today? So I'd probably take the money, I'd park it in a high yield savings account. How long do you think that you're going to be in this next military assignment? Do you have any indication?
13: Roughly 2 to 3 years.
0: Okay. What does she want to do with that money that's left over after her student loan is paid?
13: So she wants to put it into a high-yield savings account because she doesn't have a job lined up just yet, and she kind of wants to use it as a rainy day fund, and I've explained to her that we kind of already have that.
0: Mm-hmm. So she wants to increase from 21 to 38,000 on her rainy day fund until she gets a job. After she gets a job, what does she want to do with it?
13: I have no idea. We've been just very frugal with our money. Right now we save roughly 35% of our paychecks. I told her.
0: Where's that going?
13: It's going in. We had it kind of broken up. Some of it is going into my personal Roth IRA. Some is going into a brokerage account. Some is going into a custodial brokerage account for my daughter, and then some is going into a high-yield savings account.
14: Okay.
0: And so how much is in the brokerage account?
13: The brokerage account has about $2,000.
0: Okay. What's that for?
13: Just as a way to get in the stock market, kind of separate my funds, get better yields from it, because my high yields right now is, I think, only getting like 3.25% back.
14: All right. So I think that you have I like your thoughtfulness on trying to do the best you can with this money. I actually think you're doing too much, and I think you can simplify it back a little bit.
0: Mm-hmm.
14: You've got what I would call a fully funded emergency fund for now. The next step in the process is what we call baby step 4, which is where you're investing 15% of your gross income, and you're investing it into growth stock mutual funds.
0: And that would be, you know, your TSP, Roth, C plan, and it would be your personal Roth IRAs, the two of you. And when those two get to 15%, beyond that, what I would be doing is using your brokerage account to put good mutual funds and start saving for your next house. Call it the house fund.
13: Okay. Would you, so in my TSP, I do have part of that because the match is going traditional.
0: Mm-hmm.
13: And
0: always
13: I have
0: is.
13: About 40,000. Yeah, I have about 40,000 of that that's traditional.
0: Yeah.
13: Would you suggest using some of the house proceeds to convert mm-hmm. that into a Roth?
0: Because no.
13: that's kind of where.
14: No. Not today.
0: Not okay. today. You're too young. I mean, you'll get to that. By the time you get to it, you have a paid-for house, and it may be not $40,000, it might be $140,000, and you're going to pay taxes on all that when you move it over to Roth. But I wouldn't do that today. You spend a lot of time nerding out on all these plans, and you've really got to, and you've done a great job, by the way, because you're nerding out on all of it. You know it. You're when we ask you what's going on, you know exactly what you're doing, and I can hear why you're doing every bit of it. That's the only one I didn't understand was the little brokerage account, and now I do. It makes sense. So mm-hmm. I'm going to rename that brokerage account House Fund, and I'm going to dump this money that we're talking about into that House Fund as either now or as soon as Mom gets her new job, one of the two. And then I'm just going to all overage above 15%, no more than 15% of your income going into retirement. All overage above that from this point forward goes into that House Fund. And then when you do either retire from the military or you land in a location where you're going to be a while and it's an affordable housing market and you're going to be there and you make some money on it, then you write a check and pay cash for a house
14: Love
0: at that,
14: that
0: point. And that's what we're aiming towards there. And I do that before I worry about converting the 40,000 traditional into Roth. And because that's your match over on the TSP, make sure all your TSPs in C right now. The other stuff is sucking wind. It's just horrible. All right, Chris is with us. Chris is in Fort Worth. Hi, Chris. How are you?
15: Hey, I'm doing well. How are you?
0: Good. How can we help?
15: I'm not really sure. I have a couple questions. So I have been in, I used to be in the corporate world, tech world, did that whole thing, and went and started selling roofs when I was like 28, 29. Been doing it. I'm 36 now. Started my own company for multiple reasons. Now that I actually know everything, I felt comfortable doing it. Went from on average like making about 160 to 200,000 a year to I think this year we could do around like 500 to 600.
14: Way to go!
15: 000,
0: profit or gross?
15: Thank you so much. Profit.
0: Wow, you're killing it! Way to go!
15: Yeah, we're very blessed, and we actually just became obedient to the Lord with our money very seriously as soon as we started our company, and he's taking care of us. So I guess my question is this. So I let a ton of IRS debt rack up. I didn't know what I was doing. I was a 1099. All of that is about to be paid off completely.
0: Good.
15: And we have about, it's going to be a amazing feeling. My wife is an angel and kind of helped me become disciplined around money because I was mm-hmm. extremely, I'm an extremist. I kind of just.
0: Well, you know how to sell, and you've tried to outsell your stupidity. Yeah.
15: Hey, man, I could not agree with that statement more. <That's> literally. And if it wasn't for my wife, I'd probably be living in an apartment.
0: Yeah, you're doing great.
15: Sad. So,
0: proud of you.
15: Thank you. So, thank you so much. So we own a home. We owe about $470,000 on it with a 6% interest rate. We own two cars. One, my truck, I owe $52,000. Hers, we probably owe like $44,000. Other than that, we have zero debt. And
0: how much cash
15: you
0: have sitting
15: about $290,000.
0: How much do you owe the IRS?
15: An investment account. $114,000, but that 290 was after I pay that off, so I have 114 ready to pay.
14: Did
15: off.
14: You say it was in an investment account though? It's not liquid. The 290.
15: It's about 100,000 of it is. The okay. rest of it, honestly, right. like you said, I am actually pretty stupid. So I'm
0: no,
15: just
0: I didn't say that. I said you tried to out earn your stupidity. That's different than being stupid. I've tried that too.
15: Well,
0: it means you're good at earning money, and it gives you an excuse to not deal with details. And now today, you've grown up and decided we're going to deal with details. I'm proud of you. So take some of that 290 and pay the two cars off tonight, okay?
15: Oh, really? Okay.
0: Oh, definitely.
14: Why did that surprise?
15: Okay.
14: Why did that
15: house?
14: Surprise you, Chris?
15: I don't know. I'm actually excited to hear that you told me to do that. I figured that we would do that first and then look at the house.
0: Yep.
15: But,
0: yep. That's right.
15: Okay. And we have a very volatile business, so we can make another $600 next year.
14: That's why we're telling you to do that. The goal is for you to remove as much risk from this equation as possible, and by clearing out your debt.
0: Zero debt and a pile of cash allows you to surf volatility like it's a sport.

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0: Folks, if you want to work the Ramsey plan, the baby steps like we've outlined, and know every detail, it's the fastest route between where you are and wealth. 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Paula is in San Diego. Hi, Paula. How are you?
1: Good, thanks. How are you?
0: Better than we deserve. What's up?
1: Okay, so my husband and I have been married for almost 2 years now. We have a baby. We got married in the church. All our friends and family were there. But we never filed the paperwork legally to be married. And that's for a few reasons. One is I was in a previous marriage, and it would have to, my child support would be reevaluated. And then secondly is because I was defaulting on a credit card at the time. It was a whole, mess. And I really didn't want to mess up my current husband's like credit and his chances of, you know, us ever buying a house or something like that. I just was wondering your thoughts. I know you're all about, you know, getting married, and we work together with money. I'm just wondering what your thoughts are.
0: So it's been 2 years. Did you clean up these things?
1: No, the judgment's still out there. At the time, like before I met my current husband, my lawyer said that I'm judgment proof, and she said just don't even worry about it. Like, don't answer if they call.
0: What's
1: or anything
0: the balance
1: like that
0: on this credit card?
1: Well, it was 38, I think, when
0: $3,800.
1: No, 38,000, and then now I think it's at like they're trying to collect 45,000. I called and made them an offer of 15 because I got a settlement.
0: Oh, good.
1: And they didn't take that.
0: Mm-hmm. So you had one conversation, and they didn't settle. Shocking. No, you have to negotiate and argue. That's not one conversation, and oops, they didn't take it. So you're sitting on some cash to settle this with?
1: No, my husband and I put it towards his debt.
2: Oh, how much does he have?
1: Now he's down to about 30,000.
2: Okay, let's go back to your initial question. I would not wait to get married. I think that at the core of marriage, when you do marry somebody, you're taking all of them, and they're taking all of you, and that includes all the baggage that comes with you. And I think it's going to simplify all of this when you guys can get on the same page and start attacking this together instead of letting technicalities get between you. So I would go down to the courthouse and file the marriage license, sign it.
0: Yeah. And then let's lay out a game plan to clean this up. And so he has $30,000 in debt and you have $38,000 worth of bad debt that you can probably settle for something. Who's that owed to, that credit card?
1: It was Chase. Now it's at some, like, lawyer firm.
0: Perfect. That means somebody bought it for pennies on the dollar. Now you can settle it.
2: Did they give you an amount? Did they say, we won't settle it for 15, but we'll settle it for X amount? Did they give you another offer?
1: Yeah, 38.
2: Oh, okay.
1: They're
2: that's
1: like,
2: not
1: we'll
2: an
1: bring
2: offer.
1: It down from the 45. That was all the extra
2: then that, then to okay, Dave's so, point, that's wait, all wait crap.
0: No, like they'll. Yeah. So what are you working outside the home?
1: No, I've got four kids.
0: Okay. And what does he make?
1: He makes about $3,000 a month.
0: Why?
1: And I bring in $1,800 from child support.
0: Mm-hmm. What does he do for $3,000 a month in San Diego, California?
1: Technical support.
0: Not much.
1: No, it's really not.
2: Do you have to stay in San Diego because of the custody?
1: Yeah, we share custody.
0: Okay. All right.
1: But we're for free right now with my mom. So we don't have rent. So most of his paycheck is going towards his debt right now.
0: Okay. Well, he doesn't have a paycheck. We have a paycheck. and we have four kids to raise with $1,800 and $3,000 in San Diego, California. Mm-hmm. And so I want him to look at extra jobs. I want you to look at what you can do, work from home while you're managing the four kids to increase your all's income. He needs to double his income soon.
1: Okay.
0: Soon. His career sucks. Okay.
1: Yeah, I agree.
0: And so I want him to make more money. I want you to make more money, and then you guys get on a game plan. And a good rule of thumb is you can't hide your way into wealth. You can't deceive mm-hmm. your way into wealth. And you're deceiving your ex-husband. This is an attempt to not engage and get the proper amount of child support according to what the courts say. If you're raising that many kids and they're all his kids, I doubt you're going to lose $1,800 worth of child support. It's not like you're getting $18,000, you're getting $1,800. And so you can't deceive your way into wealth, and you can't hide from your past enough to become wealthy. So the hack that you are attempting to pull here is really holding you back more than it's gaining you.
2: Yeah, I agree.
0: To Jade's point. And so if I were in your shoes, I would finish up the marriage. But I would also, as a part of that, let's figure out how we can prosper. And if we got no child support, how we can prosper and clear these debts. And, if you need some help negotiating next time, get in touch with one of the Ramsey coaches that's been trained by us, and they can help you with that negotiation, because you just called up a law firm and they thought, oh, she's got some money now, and we'll say no and see what she comes back with. And you say 15, and they say 38, and you say that's not good enough. What would you do that's reasonable, because 38 isn't going to get it? We know you didn't pay 38 for this debt. You probably paid $2,000 for this debt. And because that's what debt buyers do. They buy it for somewhere around a nickel on the dollar, 2.5 to 3.5 to 4.5 cents on the dollar, somewhere in there. And so if this law firm represents a debt buyer, and they probably do, that's what they've got in it. I'm kind of surprised they didn't take the 15, but they probably smelled on you that they could beat on you a little bit more and get some more out of you. And that was obviously wrong. It didn't work, but I want you, let's try to scrape together some money again and come at them with another settlement, and let's clear up your husband's debt, and let's get your incomes up, and let's quit hiding. You know, here's what's weird. If you reevaluate the child support, you might get more. That could happen. Your marital status does not keep you from getting child support. Child support is not based on your new husband makes money. It's based on what the old husband makes and the number of kids he sired. That's where child support comes from. And so reevaluating it would only be down if his income is down. I wouldn't try to hide my way or hack my way around into a prosperous life.
2: I'd have the opposite mindset. I feel like the mindset should be, how can I set up my life in such a way that I don't need to depend on this money?
0: Exactly.
2: And even if the courts rule that in a way that's not in my favor, I'm still just fine. I don't need the money.
0: Exactly.
2: That's where you want to get.
0: And, my lawyer, you're paying a lawyer to fight this $38,000, and they didn't call and try to negotiate it to the other law firm for you? That's interesting. Not good. Open phones here at 888-825-5225. So basically, folks, if you have a credit card debt that is in default, and it's been in default 6 months, a year, 18 months, something like that, meaning you haven't paid on it in that period of time, they have no indication that you're going to pay. Citibank and all the other rip-off huge banks that have screwed you, they don't keep defaulted debt on the books. They sell it off. They give up on it. And they sell it to somebody for a nickel on the dollar. So $50 buys a $1,000 debt. That's what happens. And so that's what she's negotiating in, and that's what we're talking about.

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4: From ABC News, I'm Michelle Franzen. The Trump administration facing backlash over the memo of understanding between the U.S. and Iran. It reopens the Strait of Hormuz, but also allows Iran to sell oil on the free market and get access to unfrozen funds if they keep to the deal and rebuild. ABC's Britt Clinett has reaction.
5: Now, it also empowers them politically in many ways. They've been able to survive this entire war when there were proclamations at the beginning that regime change was going to happen, that it was viable, and they've proved that that hasn't happened, even though they may have Navy impairments and have been able to have some wins on that front in terms of the U.S.
4: At the White House, President Trump awarded the Medal of Honor to two Vietnam War veterans and one service member who fought in Afghanistan. The recipients are recognized for their gallantry and going above and beyond the call of duty.
6: As we approach the 250th anniversary of our founding, we remember that we owe everything to heroes like those we celebrate today, men who went willingly to the darkest and most dangerous corners on earth to defeat evil so we could live free.
4: In Chicago, former President Obama officially opening the Obama Presidential Center, surrounded by family, friends, and former Presidents Bush, Clinton, and Biden. Obama says the open space and presidential museum marks history and hits home for him, where he met his wife, Michelle, and launched his career in politics.
7: It's an expression of thanks, an acknowledgement that so much of what I hold most dear, I owe to the people of this city and the people of these surrounding neighborhoods.
4: The center opens to the public tomorrow. The Department of Education announcing it will temporarily drop rates on federal student loans beginning July 1st through the end of June of next year. For millions of borrowers enrolled in automatic payments, rates could go down by as much as a full percentage point. You're listening to ABC News.
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4: New York Knicks fans filling the streets of Lower Manhattan today, celebrating the NBA champions with a ticker tape parade, the team's first title in more than 50 years. ABC's Aaron Katursky was there for it all.
10: Even though it's all gone and they're taking the banner down behind me, this place for a while looked like Madison Square Garden, with the players' names and numbers in the rafters. And the elation that has overtaken the city is going to stick around for quite a while.
4: English soccer fans in the U.S. for the World Cup getting some attention during their celebrations.
11: The Londoner Pub in Dallas has become the favorite gathering spot for English fans to watch the matches played in nearby Arlington. Before the Three Lions played Croatia, Dallas police were called when the Brits got too rowdy. The England fans reportedly drank 5,000 beers at the Londoner, draining the taps, tipping over tables, but spending more than $40,000 before they were kicked out.
4: ABC's Jim Ryan. In California, Raisin Company Air facing hate crime charges.
12: Bruce Lyon is a 64-year-old heir to Lyon Raisins, one of the world's largest raisin companies. He's now charged by LA County's district attorney with a felony hate crime count for allegedly threatening to kill a rabbi neighbor at his home in Pacific Palisades. He was arrested after allegedly making repeated anti-Semitic and racist remarks toward the rabbi. In a statement, Lyon Raisins, based in Fresno, says the alleged conduct does not reflect the values of Lyon Raisins.
4: Michelle Fran.
13: Shh, here it comes.
14: Surprise! 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
16: North Idaho weather.
17: Sunshine with temperatures in the low 80s today, clear and 53 tonight. Partly sunny tomorrow with mid-80s once again, partly cloudy and low of 57 tomorrow night, then mid-80s and sunny for Saturday, clear and 55 Saturday night.
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0: Welcome back to the Ramsey Show in the Fairwinds Credit Union studio. Amy is with us in Raleigh. Hi, Amy. How are you?
1: I'm good. How are you guys doing?
0: Better than we deserve. What's up?
1: Yeah, so I have kind of a twofold question. I'm just wondering if you could give me advice. I feel a little bit financially behind. So I kind of want to go through that and just see if you have any general advice. And then also, I just have a few questions on how to approach first-time home buying.
0: Okay, we're going to have to pick one. We can't do a full counseling session.
1: What is the main thing
0: you need to know today?
1: I think that I just want to kind of give you an overview and see if you can kind of decide where areas where we could be improving.
2: Yeah, we can do that. Tell us why you feel financially behind.
1: Yeah, so my husband and I are 30. We've been married for 8 years. We have 2 kids, 2 and 5. He actually stays home full-time with the kids, and I work full-time. So we're kind of working with one income, and I just feel like at this point we should have more saved.
0: How much do you have saved?
1: Yeah, so right now I have about $60,000 in retirement, and then we have about $35,000 in a high-yield savings account. We have no debt at all.
0: Your home is paid for?
1: What'd you say?
0: Your home is paid for?
1: No, we rent. We don't own.
0: Okay.
1: Yeah.
2: Okay.
1: So we rent our home.
2: That's probably why you feel behind, is because you're renters?
1: Yes. Okay. I would say that's probably the number one piece, yeah.
2: All right. I don't think you're as behind as you think and feel. You don't have any debt, which is
0: excellent. Wonderful.
2: You've got an emergency fund. That's excellent. And you've started retiring. You've started funding your retirement. That's
1: baby step four.
2: And so I think that's great. I think the only missing piece to your equation or of what you think is next is, okay, how do we get into a home? And
1: yes. It's
2: just going a little slower than you feel like it should be going. Am I right?
1: Right. And I mean, obviously we've made the choice to have one income and I wouldn't change that. Like, I think that has been great for our family.
0: What is the income?
1: So I make $155 pre-tax. And that is split between 70% base and 30% commission.
2: What do you bring home every month?
1: So we bring home after retirement health insurance about $6,600.
2: Okay. And how much of that is margin after you've done all of those things you need to do, what's the amount that you're like, okay, we can do whatever we want with this money?
1: Yes. So after we pay all of our just regular occurring expenses, we have about $2,757 left over after all of our bills.
0: Yeah, that's not counting commissions, though.
1: That's correct. So the way that we approach it is, because my commission is monthly and it's kind of volatile, we just put all of that in high yield. So we put that in savings and we live only off my base pay.
0: Yeah, okay.
2: Okay, well, that's
0: so
2: good.
0: So $6,600 is not your real take-home pay. It can't be. Okay, it's just take-home pay on your base.
1: Yeah, that's just the base. Mm-hmm, yeah. That's correct.
2: Okay, so if you continue saving...
0: 2,000 plus commissions are going in high yield for your down payment on your house, right?
1: Yes.
0: You're not behind. You're doing great.
2: Yeah, if you continue saving at that rate, what do you have at the end of the year?
0: She's going to be 2,000 is 24,000 a year plus commissions, mm-hmm. and she's making 155, so she's got another 3,000 or 4,000 average a month. So she's going to put $40,000-$50,000 away.
2: So all you've got to do is look out at the housing market, look at what it is that you guys think you want, and do the math backwards. Work backwards and say, okay, what must be true? How much do we have to save in order for this house to be no more than 25% of our take home on a 15-year fixed rate? And then you're running it back and say, okay, we'll be there in 3 years, or we'll be there in two years.
0: Yeah, you're going to be there in two. That's what it sounds like. And you stay out of debt, you have your emergency fund, and you can decide, I'm not putting more money in retirement today because I'm going to put it all on this house down payment.
2: Mm-hmm.
0: Or I am going to put some on retirement today, and that's going to kick the can down the road a little bit further on when we're able to buy the house. Either one of those answers is fine, but you're not behind.
2: You're not. And more people are buying homes in their 40s, and I think that just opens a bigger conversation on just comparison and making sure that you're running your race and you're not comparing everything that you do to TikTok and Instagram and the other people at work and what your friends are doing. Your race is your race to run, and you don't have any apologies to make for that. When you read out your numbers, I thought it was excellent. I thought this person is doing what they have to do. Another person is going to call in and they're going to be 30 years old and it's going to look totally different for them. But as long as you're taking the next right steps for you, you have something to feel good about.
0: Yeah, where you're moving towards, you're going to own a home in the next 3 to 5 years. That's a conservative, good purchase. And then you'll start and begin continue putting 15% of your 155 away. By the way, it's going to increase over time. And so you're going to be putting, you know, $25,000 away a year towards retirement, and you'll retire multimillionaires. So no, you're not behind if you keep doing those things. Now, if you go out and buy a stupid car that you can't pay for, and $1,200 a month car payment, and we had to have one, our puppy needed a seat to sit in, or some kind of bull crap that people do to buy a car, right? Then no, you're going to get yourself in trouble. But you're not doing that right now. You've been very wise, very smart, and you're right on track. Cheyenne is in Fresno. Hey, Cheyenne, what's up?
3: Hey, how's it going, you guys? Thanks for taking my call and blessing me with your advice today.
0: Well, thank you. How can we help?
3: So I'm newly divorced, and I'm wondering if a refi with a cash out is my only option, as I need to pay off my father-in-law who was carrying our note, as well as the ex-husband.
0: Jesus.
3: And my concern is that I'm going to be living paycheck to paycheck, and I don't want that to be my future. I have two young boys, a three-year-old and a six-year-old.
0: What is owed
3: and
0: on
3: so
0: the house?
3: Right now, with the father-in-law carrying the note, it's $123,000.
0: Plus, you got to buy your ex out for how much?
3: $104,000.
2: Oh.
0: So $227,000.
3: Yes, sir.
0: Okay.
3: And so
0: what
3: I'm
0: do
3: a
0: you
3: teacher.
0: Make?
3: $64,000. I just renewed my contract, and so I work at a private school, and mm-hmm. so my salary and my contract.
0: Can you pay a payment of $200,000, making $64,000?
3: So when I was doing my research, the best rate that I could find for a refi is 6%, which would be about $1,300, a little bit more for a mortgage for a 30-year fixed rate.
0: Mm-hmm.
3: So if my take home is about $3,700 per month. So
0: what's the house worth?
3: $355,000 at our last appraisal.
0: Okay. And what other money do you have?
3: So I do get child support. However, because the divorce is new, I just don't want to consider.
0: That's okay. How much child support do you get?
3: $1,700 okay. a month.
0: Did you get a $500,000 in a 401k or something? Is there any other money?
3: We didn't touch each other's retirement or anything, and I do have, like, my side hustle is I bake, kind of do my own little cottage business, so I bake decorated sugar cookies. 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
3: Oh, I have $101,000 in my, like, a retirement account. I have savings. I have about $20,000 in emergency savings.
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3: Okay.
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1: Okay, today's question comes from Carmen in Virginia. She says, my husband and I are on baby step six and have a question about paying off our home. Should this still be our focus, even though we are sure this isn't our forever home? Or should we be saving up more to put down along with our current equity on the right one when it comes along? Okay, so for anybody listening, baby step six is the baby step that you do in tandem with four and five. Four is you invest in your retirement. Five is you put towards kids' college. And six is you put any extra money towards the house, if you were wondering. And, you know, if she told me we know exactly the house, you know, that we have our eye on, you know, it's just we need a little bit more time. No. I might have a different feeling about it, but you don't even have your eye on a property. I think it's just something that's living in your mind as an option. And until then, I would put the money on the current home because...
0: Yeah. Here's what's interesting. The way she phrases it, she feels like if she puts it on the current home, like it's like she's
1: going to lose it or something. Yeah.
0: If you pay down your mortgage, it increases your equity. And when you sell your house, you get a bigger check. So it's just a savings account. Your equity is a savings account. When you pay down your mortgage, you're putting money into a house. It's just hard to cash out of.
1: Yeah.
0: You can't just go down to the bank and take an ATM withdrawal on your savings. But, you know, it's forced savings. And the beautiful thing about paying down on your home, instead of stacking it over in a high-yield savings to use as a down payment later, it doesn't accidentally buy a bass boat.
1: Right.
0: That health savings account, those high-yield savings accounts sometimes, we went a little over on Christmas. Oh, that cruise, it just came available, and I've always wanted to go, and I don't have the money, so I'm going to use the down payment money for the next house on that. That doesn't happen if you pay down on your house. So it's forced savings, it's trapped savings, it's not lost money. No, you do not put money in a high-yield savings account to the side for a future down payment when you already own a home with a mortgage. No, you pay down the mortgage instead every stinking time because it traps you and it makes you behave, protects you from your biggest problem, which is you, protects me from my biggest problem, which is me. Jenny's in Denver. Hey, Jenny, what's up?
2: Hi, thank you for having me today.
0: Sure. How can we help?
2: My husband is a mortgage loan officer, has been coming up on 3 years, and what he is bringing home isn't covering our bills. We have prayed about it a lot, and we were wondering what you would do in our position. He could go back to being a police officer. When he was there, he made about $118 to $120 a year. We do have a base pay from the military and a little bit from the mortgage company that he works for, but that's about $6,400 a month. And our bills are about $7,500.
0: What are your
2: we
0: bills?
2: We don't have any debt, and we have home, insurance.
0: How much is your home mortgage?
2: Things. I don't. It's $2,300.
0: Okay. Well, that's not $7,500. Where's the other $5,000 going?
2: I feel like we are pouring some into his business, doing, you know, trying to market things. We have a couple of kids. I mean, our cars are paid for, gas, groceries, that sort of thing.
0: So you don't know where it's going.
2: We do have a budget.
0: You can't tell me where the $5,000 is going.
2: Sure. I do think that part of it is, I'm not sure. I think our gas and groceries, that's a lot of it.
0: No, it's not. It's not $5,000.

0: Sure, I agree.
1: Okay.
0: So
1: you guys don't have a budget that you don't have a budget that the two of you have agreed to and that we stick to and that we live on every single month. You have a general idea of where you think the money's going, but right now we can't figure that out, right?
0: Well, no, I do the every dollar budget. I do it monthly. We both look
1: at
0: it.
1: Get it out and tell me where the $5,000
0: went. Every week. Sure, I think we have spending money. We have things that come up, like he has had some trips that he's had to do for work. We tithe the 40, let's see, 2,200 we get from his mortgage company, 4,200 we get from past VA. Mortgage is 23. We tithe about 750. The 10%. We use $1,600 to $2,000 for not just groceries, but that also includes any toilet paper and things that we may use, $400 for gas. I can't think of anything else. I mean, I can pull it up if you truly want me to.
2: So my question is, okay, so you're home with the kids. How many kids are there?
0: Two.
2: Okay, and their ages?
0: 14 and 9.
2: Okay. I think that I love that he's looking at ways to get his income up. I think you can do more to contribute too. That's where I see your biggest opportunity. If you told me you had littles, it would be a little tougher. Not that you couldn't do it, but it would be very tough. But with a 14 and a 9-year-old, I actually think, I mean, I know I'm not wrong, that you've got some time that you can put into this and close that gap, because it's not a big gap. It's a $1,000 gap. And I think that's exactly where you fit into this equation.
1: Okay, so number one, the reason he changes careers is not because you guys can't make a budget that we don't know what it is. And so your $7,500 minimum to get by sounds very high. And so I think you guys need to look at that, say, what are we spending money on? What's out of control in this household? And what things are we trying to do with this money that we shouldn't be doing with this money while we're tight? Number one. Number two, we could add some income from you. And then number three, if then he's not bringing in enough to support his household and he has the opportunity to change to another career, he should. But there's a third option other than stay. Okay, one option is stay with the mortgage company. Option two is go back into law enforcement. A third option is do something else that makes more than the mortgage business right now. The mortgage business is tough right now.
2: Yeah.
1: And it's hard right now. So maybe he should change, but just running back. I mean, he left the law enforcement world for a reason.
2: Yeah.
1: What reason was that? And that reason is probably reason enough not to go back to it. So, I might go to something else, but does your husband need to take a career that will support the household? The answer is yes. Do you need to do some things to add to the household? The answer is yes. Do we need to look at this budget and figure out why it takes us $7,500 to exist? That's high. Okay? When things are tight. Now, that's, you know, but you act like that's a template,
2: I think it's what they were used to when he was doing law enforcement.
1: I don't care
2: that's
1: what you're
2: you guys
1: used
2: were used
1: to. I'm talking about why. When you know, acting like we can't make ends meet. Well, that doesn't make sense.
2: Yeah. Well, your mortgage was a little high to begin with. Even on the $7,100 a month, it was a little high. So now it's really cutting into your margin in a major way.
1: Yeah.
2: So
1: yeah. So yes, he does need to consider changing careers, but not necessarily go back to where he was, but maybe go to the third option, which is something new. Yes, you do need to consider having a career. And yes, you all need to go back over this budget together and figure out what we have called a need that is actually a want.
2: Yeah.
1: And figure out where in the world this money's going.
2: I agree.

0: You know, the first time I became a dad, something flipped. Suddenly, it wasn't just about me and my wife anymore. 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
6: ABC News, I'm Michelle Franzen. The U.S. lifted its portion of the blockade in the Strait of Hormuz, ship traffic starting to flow again under that memo of understanding signed by the U.S. and Iran. The terms include resuming talks and freeing up frozen Iranian funds. ABC's Selena Wang has more on backlash.
7: And then, of course, on the nuclear issue, which is the core of why this conflict began, it says that Iran reaffirms it will not, quote, procure or develop nuclear weapons, but that is nothing new. In fact, that was a pledge made in the very first paragraph half of the Obama nuclear deal.
6: A day after defense attorneys for Luigi Mangione told a judge that they may assert a psychiatric defense at a state trial for the killing of UnitedHealthcare CEO, attorneys today retracting that change as they faced a deadline to provide prosecutors with information. As many as 2 million fans turning out to celebrate the NBA champs, the New York Knicks today treated to a ticker tape parade along the Canyon of Heroes. It's the first title for the Knicks in 53 years. This is ABC News.
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9: North Idaho weather.
11: Sunshine with temperatures in the low 80s today, clear and 53 tonight. Partly sunny tomorrow with mid-80s once again, partly cloudy and low of 57 tomorrow night. Then mid-80s and sunny for Saturday, clear and 55 Saturday night.
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0: 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Matt is in Knoxville. Hi, Matt. How are you?
1: I'm doing good, bud. Thanks for getting back in touch with me. I had a quick question on if you have equity in your home, using that equity to pay off your other debt so it's all consolidated into one thing, well, into one loan, and if it's a bad idea, can you tell me why? No one else can.
0: Okay. It's a bad idea. And the only time we suggest you do that is if you're on the edge of bankruptcy and it's the only way to keep from filing bankruptcy. And you're not. So it's a bad idea. Now, why is it a bad idea? Well, in 35, almost 40 years of doing this, of coaching families on money, what we have discovered, including my house with me and Sharon, is that personal finance is 80% behavior. It's only 20% head knowledge. So math is most of the time not our problem. Most of the time it's our behaviors. And the data tells us, the research tells us, that 88% of the time that you take your debts, your miscellaneous debts, your student loans, your credit cards, your car loan, some medical bills, whatever it is piled up, and we move them over to a home equity loan, we no longer feel the pinch of all those bills piling up, and we don't change our habits, and 9 out of 10, 88% of the time, people run up more debt because they didn't fix the habits that caused the debt in the first place. So how much debt have you got? Let's see if we can figure out a way to get you out without doing that.
1: Well, as of right now, I have $80,000 left to pay on my house. Mm-hmm. And I got my wife's car that's $25,000. And then one car's paid off with my work car. And then my truck only has $2,000 left on it. Everything else has been paid off, credit cards, personal loans.
0: So the only thing we're talking about rolling is these two cars.
1: Yeah, it'd be $27,000.
0: Yeah. And how much, what do y'all make? How much have you paid off so far?
1: As of right now, we make $80,000. My wife's still in doctorate school. She'll graduate next year. And
0: doctorate in what?
1: What was your other, occupational therapy.
2: Is there any student loans for that, or you're cash flowing it?
1: A lot of grants. Her parents have helped, and we've just stayed to the grindstone.
0: Good for you.
2: Very
0: well
2: good.
0: Done. Okay, so she's going to come out making 80, right?
1: Should.
0: Yeah.
1: Yes.
0: So you're double your income, 160. And that's, when does she do that?
1: She probably in about 2 years, because we want to have our second kid after she graduates, and didn't want to have to go into work and have just a newborn right off.
0: Okay, I got you.
1: Out of college.
0: All right, and so and you make 80. Okay. All right. You can do a couple of things here. But what I would do is simply get on the Every Dollar Budget and the two of you sit down and say, all right, we have a plan. The plan is for her to graduate, have the second child, and then begin work. And so encompassed in that plan is that we also need to clean off this $27,000 in debt, which is $2,000 a month for 26 months. Okay? No, it's not.
1: Mm-hmm.
0: No, it's not. It's $2,000 a month for 12 months.
1: Okay. Yeah. Okay.
0: Yeah. And so
1: I was figuring it up in my head.
0: No, it's four. Okay. Wait a minute. 13 months. 13 months gets you out. 14 months, whatever. All right. So $2,000 a month we need to put on this debt, and we'll be done in 14 months. If we're not willing to cut our lifestyle enough to do that, and you pick up a little extra work, maybe she picks up some side hustle, I don't know, whatever it is, maybe we sell something else. You have money in savings?
1: Approximately right now, $5,000. Well, that was before we put it all towards the truck that we was doing.
2: Yeah.
1: The snowball effect, we put everything towards my truck. It was a $19,000 last year, or a year and a half ago.
0: Okay, so you've been working on this. How much debt have y'all reduced so far?
1: Around about about $30,000. We
0: how long did that take?
1: 2 years.
0: Okay. All right. So 14 months to do $27,000 is not too far off. All right. So
1: and
0: you're already living like that. You're already living like this.
1: Well, and before this, up until this year, I was only making $45,000. So
0: okay.
1: I got a
2: wow
1: big.
0: Okay. So you got a huge increase. And so we're going to live on nothing, finish her school, and get these cars paid off. Or we're going to sell that stupid $25,000 car.
2: That's what I would do. Because when I'm looking at this, I'm going, okay, you just told us you used to make $45,000. You're already up against the rule of it being more than $50,000, more than 50% of your take home at 80, because she's not making the other 80 yet. So if I were in your shoes, I'd actually sell the $25,000 one now and go down in car and get you something that is more reasonable for what you're earning today. And then when she starts making 160 2 years from now, then you can upgrade
0: when
2: your vehicles.
0: Your household income goes to 260.
2: Yeah.
0: You upgrade your income. Yeah. That's probably the best thing. If you're unwilling to do that, you're going to have to sacrifice hard for the next 14 months and stay on a beans and rice schedule to clear these off. You cannot borrow your way out of debt. You're tired of hustling and grinding and pushing this debt monster, and you called us looking for an easy way out with a HELOC, and it does not get you out. It just moves it, and it keeps you from addressing the issue. And the issue is you really bought a car you shouldn't have bought. But if you're going to keep that car now, and it's not horrible, it's just bad, okay? It's not like scream at you, this is the mm-hmm. dumbest thing I've ever seen in my life, so bad, but it's just bad.
2: Yeah, it's causing you to move slower than you should
0: be. Yeah, it's
2: causing
0: you to walk with a limp.
2: Yep.
0: And here's the interesting thing, Matt. You guys are so goal-oriented and you're so focused that you've detailed out every part of your lives. You've done a really good job of planning your life out. I mean, you got her in school with Grant's mom's help and mom and dad's help and some hustle and grind. We pay cash for that school. She's going to come out with a freaking PhD in PT and going to walk in straight into 80 to 90 grand whenever she wants after. But wait, we're going to have a baby first. We've laid everything out, and it's well thought out. You've done a good job of planning all of this. The only thing that doesn't fit in there is this car.
2: Yeah, and you've got to view it as making your journey easier, not as a negative.
0: Mm-hmm.
2: You know, that's the way you've got to view it.
0: But no, under no circumstance would I roll these cars onto my home, because it's going to make you feel like they're not there, and you're going to relax, and you're not going to deal with the issue. And so, absolutely. If you want to keep it, roll up your sleeves and get her paid off. Otherwise, let's dump it and get the other two cars paid off. And you got your old truck. She's got a smaller car,
2: mm-hmm.
0: a less expensive car, and we're fine. She's a student. She's not a PT. She's a student. We're driving a $25,000 car.

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0: Joe is with us in Philadelphia. Hey, Joe, what's up?
1: Oh, man, I can't believe I'm speaking with you guys. I'm speaking to two big-time celebrities. I have a lot of fans in my family, and this is something else.
0: Well, we're honored to have you, sir. How can we help?
1: I'm honored to speak to you, too. I want you to bless me on this. If you think it's a good idea to pay off the mortgage that I'm still on, but my ex-wife and my kids still live in the house, I no longer live there. And this would be as a surprise.
2: Wow.
0: That's an unusual thing to do. Would you agree?
1: Not many
0: people call me up and want to bless the ex-wife.
1: Well, she's an awesome woman, and she is the mother of my kids.
2: Wow. That's... Yes. I really want a slow clap right now. Like, I'm not going to lie.
1: Well, I want to get there first. I know I think this is a great idea, but I'm like, also like, Joe, you got to do this. You got to deliver on this. You can't just dream it up.
2: Are you financially able to do this? Tell us about your money.
1: I think I'm going to pull in about $200K. I work multiple jobs, so it's hard to get an exact figure. But I am, starting to get on the Ramsey plan, paying off my debt, piling up a big, trying to pile up a emergency fund. And then I'll be the last part of that will be saving up a slush fund to do this transaction.
0: Okay. And what's owed on the home?
1: It's $77,000. I believe by the time next year when I pay it off, it'll be around $65,000.
2: And how much debt? So let's calculate your journey. So you've still got debt to pay off on your own. How much do you still have to go?
1: About $20,000, but I will be done with that in about 2 months.
2: Okay. And then how long will it take you to save up 3 to 6 months of expenses?
1: I am shooting for an arbitrary number that should do it around $60,000.
2: Okay.
1: And that I think will take around 7 or 8.
2: Okay.
0: And how old are you?
1: 43.
0: And how much do you have in retirement today?
1: I have over $500,000. I have a net worth of about $1.2 million.
0: Okay. And so $500,000 in retirement. Where's the other million?
1: Well, I have, I should cut that down to about $950,000 because of some of that is the value of the house. I forgot to split it when doing that. I also have my own Roth. I have kids for a 529 plan, and have some other investments baked in there too.
2: Do you have real estate?
0: Tell me about the other investments.
1: Oh, it's that's like. So I think investments are running around $800,000. A lot of that is money devoted to my kids. I also have about $30,000 in.
0: I mean, you have $800,000 devoted to your kids?
1: No, total investments.
0: Okay, investments in what?
1: Oh, 529 plans, like for the market. I have like $200,000.
0: No, you don't have $800,000 in 529 plans. That's not true.
1: No. I'm talking about my net worth.
0: I know. I'm trying to understand how your net worth is broken down. So the total in 529s, the total dollar amount is how much?
1: About 210, $210,000.
0: Okay. How old are your children?
1: 14 and 11.
0: Okay. And how much is in your 401k and Roth IRAs?
1: Total of that is $500,000.
0: Okay. So that's 710. And then what other investments do you have?
1: I have HSA. I'm around 30.
0: Do you have any non-retirement brokerage accounts or anything like that?
1: Around $3,000.
0: $3,000?
1: Yes.
0: Okay. All right.
1: Keep in mind, I'm just starting on this journey.
0: Yeah,
1: this
0: when were you divorced?
1: Like my goal to 2023.
0: I'm sorry?
1: 2023.
0: Oh, 3 years ago.
1: Yes.
0: Okay. All right. Okay, so back to your question then. Jade's right. We want you out of debt, an emergency fund in place, and putting 15% of your income away for retirement. Beyond that, if you want to do a generosity move, you would pay cash for the generosity move, which is going to be around $65,000 or $70,000 in this case. And then the question is, should you do that generosity move of paying off your ex-wife's house that has your name on the mortgage? One benefit of that is you no longer have that liability of that mortgage. If she pays it slow, it doesn't screw you up. If she doesn't pay it at all, it doesn't screw you up. Probably wouldn't anyway, because the house is probably worth a lot more than $65,000. Okay, what I want you to visit is this. Before you write that check, because you're thinking about the kids and you're thinking about the guilt from the divorce and some of these other things, I want you to visit. How old are you today?
1: 43.
0: Okay, let's say it takes you 2.5 or 3 years to get there, so you're 46 years old, and you're sitting there with that money in the bank ready to write this check and pay off her house, okay? That's about what we're talking about, I think, if I understood all these numbers right. All right, and I want you to ask yourself, I'm 46. At that point, I will have been divorced for many, many years. The kids will just be at home a few years more. So you're not really doing it for the kids, because they're going to be gone from that house shortly at that point. They're already teenagers. They're going to age out of that house. Yeah. All right. And so I want you to ask yourself, when I'm 56 and I'm dating someone and she says, you paid off your ex's house, how's that going to feel?
1: She actually approves of it. She listens to the show.
0: You're already dating someone.
1: Yes, she's awesome.
2: I think.
1: And she also read Jade's book too. She loves Jade.
2: I think that. I think what you really want here is the option, and I like that you're working towards it. And I think that you have the option that in 2 years, if this suddenly doesn't make sense, you don't have to do it. And so, in the meantime, I would keep this aspiration to yourself. I wouldn't go telling the ex-wife. I wouldn't go telling the kids. I wouldn't be talking about this as though it's something that you're definitely going to do, because to Dave's point, a lot can change in 2 years, and you might change your mind, but I think it's awesome that you're thinking of it.
0: Let's pretend the lady you're married, that you're dating, y'all want to get married and buy a house.
2: And you say, wait, I have to buy my ex-wife's house first.
0: I have to pay off her house.
2: I get it, yeah.
0: That's going to feel weird. So, I'm not saying it's a dumb idea. I'm not saying you're not going to do it. It's unusual enough, and I think it sounds like you're thinking about this only in the moment, and you haven't visited the 10-year-from-now version of yourself and asked that version of yourself, is this really something I should be doing?
2: I wonder if there's, and we didn't ask him, but I almost think of it almost like a bankruptcy. If you feel like you owed someone something and it was absolved, it got absolved and it was fair in the divorce, but you still feel like there's something that you owe. I wonder if there's something there that he just feels
0: just
2: like he
0: needs
2: to.
0: Be real careful with those kind of motivations, because they don't age well. That's what I'm talking about. So, especially when if it means you can't do something else that is in the present. Because this money is being written into the past. It's not being written into the future, and it's not being written into the present. This is money going to the past, which is not the end of the world. It's not the end of the world. You can do that. It's your money. You have that right. It's not immoral. It's not a horrible thing. It doesn't make you a saint. It doesn't make you a sinner. It doesn't make you any of that. It's just a guy that felt like that's something he wanted to do, and it's his money. So if that's what you want to do with it, that's fine. But I can't say I would. I'm not going to tell you I don't recommend it. I'm not going to tell you I do recommend it.
2: Yeah.
0: I want you to get in financial shape to do it, and I want you to think about what this means that you can't do, and what this is going to sound like in your head a decade later. And if it still sounds good, and you still think you want to do it, then fine. Write a check.

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2: From ABC News, I'm Dave Packer. President Trump is facing mixed reaction to the ceasefire deal with Iran. The deal extends the ceasefire for 60 days, reopens the Strait of Hormuz, and ends the U.S. blockade. But the key sticking point behind it all remains unaddressed, Iran's nuclear program. Senate Minority Leader Chuck Schumer on the Senate floor today.
3: Everyone who bought Trump's book, The Art of the Deal, ought to ask him for a refund, because what Trump has done in Iran is the art of the disaster.
2: ABC's Selena Wang.
4: There's actually bipartisan concern that this deal gives a lot of wins to Iran. In fact, this is not a final agreement even. This is a framework of a deal that gives 60 days to hammer out that final agreement. And when it comes to what Iran gets from this, the U.S. will lift that naval blockade, allow Iran to immediately resume selling oil, which is a big win for Iran because that lifts major economic pressure from Iran.
2: Cleanup is underway in parts of the Midwest following another bout of severe weather and in parts of the Gulf Coast following what's left of Tropical Storm Arthur. ABC meteorologist Leslie Lopez says flash flood emergencies have been popping up from Louisiana to Mississippi.
5: Flooding is going to be the main concern right immediately along the coast, but also now moving inland. Post-tropical storm Arthur is moving out into areas of Mississippi, Alabama, getting into areas of, it looks like, Georgia as well. And with that, it's leaving behind flood watches, also flood emergencies.
2: Luigi Mangione's lawyers told a judge today that he will no longer be asserting a psychiatric defense at a state murder trial in the killing of UnitedHealthcare CEO Brian Thompson, just a day after telling the judge that they would. President Trump today awarded the Medal of Honor to three war veterans, including Major James Capers.
6: Jim, the nation kept you waiting far too long. So I say to you, congratulations. You made it. Thank you.
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2: The Supreme Court today ruled on whether habitual drug users can legally own firearms. ABC's Devin Dwyer covers the court.
9: The Supreme Court's decision was unanimous, ruling that a long-standing federal ban on guns for unlawful users of any controlled substance is unconstitutional, especially as applied to a Texas man who simply consumed marijuana several times a week and was prosecuted.
2: The opinion by Justice Neil Gorsuch said it limits but does not end the government's power to take guns away from drug users. A Raisin Company heir is now facing hate crime charges in California.
10: Bruce Lyon is a 64-year-old heir to Lyon Raisins, one of the world's largest raisin companies. He's now charged by L.A. County's district attorney with a felony hate crime count for allegedly threatening to kill a rabbi neighbor at his home in Pacific Palisades. He was arrested after allegedly making repeated anti-Semitic and racist remarks toward the rabbi. In a statement, Lyon Raisins, based in Fresno, says the alleged conduct does not reflect the values of Lyon Raisins. Alex Stone, ABC News, Los Angeles.
2: The United Arab Emirates has become the first Arab country to set a minimum age for social media use, joining other nations in placing age restrictions on social media. Under a new law introduced today, children under 15 will be prohibited from creating, using, or operating social media accounts. The ban means they will not be able to post content, comment, or share or join public groups. Dave Packer, ABC News.
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16: We've got clear skies in our forecast tonight with an overnight low of 53. Partly sunny for tomorrow with temperatures in the mid-80s once again. Partly cloudy and low of 57 tomorrow night. Mid-80s and sunny for Saturday. Clear and 55 Saturday night.
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0: 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I'm Dave Ramsey, your host. 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Jade Washaw, Ramsey Personality, is my co-host today. John is in Raleigh, North Carolina. Hi, John. How are you?
1: I'm doing well. How about you, Dad?
0: Better than I deserve. What's up?
1: Yeah, so just a little bit about myself. I'm a financial advisor, in large part because of listening to your show for years and seeing how you all help people with their money and wanting to be able to do the same. More recently, also, I've stepped into a leadership position with my church as an elder. And what I've noticed is I've become more educated and learned a lot more about, you know, different financial products and solutions, as, you know, I've developed opinions on, and then, of course, follow you. And your opinions on whole life insurance. And so what one thing I've realized in the past couple of years is we have a member of our church that is another financial advisor for more of an insurance-based firm. And I've noticed that he has started working with more and more couples at our church, specifically what I assume is around whole life insurance policies, and more recently confirmed that when one of my closer brothers in Christ told me that he had started working with him. And when I talked to him about what he had, you know, bought from him and invested in, one of the things was a whole life policy. And so I spent some time educating him on, hey, why I feel like it may not be the best solution for them. And, you know, as a young couple, helping accomplish their goals and really wanting to better understand and see your all thoughts on how can I address this with the other leaders of the church, maybe for those that don't fully know how this product may not be beneficial for them, and how do I potentially confront this member of our church who I'm not sure. I do believe that he could be doing what he believes is best for the people that he's connecting with.
0: Wow. Okay, there's two separate issues here for me. All right. Issue number one is the guy simply is in a business that you disagree with. And he's doing business with some members of the church. Okay.
1: That's right.
0: You're not going to be able to, keep that. That's going to happen all your life. Okay. Cause there's going to be a banker in there and people go to open a Visa card at that bank. And, worse yet, there's a payday lender that goes to church there. Or a car dealer who leases people cars that goes to church there. And they may be elders on the board with you. That wouldn't be unusual for bankers and car dealers and insurance agents to be right there on the board with you, or right there on the deacon board or the elder council or whatever it is in your situation, you name it, governance-wise. So they simply are in a business doing things that they we'll give them the benefit of the doubt that they love Jesus and that they think that what you said, that they think what they're doing is good. So I long ago, 30 some odd years ago, made the decision on those folks, I don't do anything. Okay. It's just my job to educate and my job to help the ones I'm supposed to help, but it's not my job to be the police officer of what I deem to be a good product for the entire church. And so, and what happened was a guy who's a strong believer and an elder in another church that owns a local car dealership called me, when I first started the radio show almost 40 years ago, and I was tearing his head off. I wasn't by naming him, but I was just saying car lease is a ripoff. You're screwing people with a car lease. And I'm on the radio saying this, and he's leasing cars every day at the Lincoln Mercury dealer, right? And so he calls me and he wants to sit down as two brothers in Christ and resolve this. Well, we weren't going to, it was a dumb thing to do. I did sit down and I don't take those meetings anymore because at the end of the meeting, he's still selling cars on leases and I still think they suck. And we both had to agree that both of us are probably going to be in heaven. And so, you know, that's, you know, we just had to go, that's the way it is. Bygones be bygones. And so I wasn't going to change him, and you're probably not going to change this guy. And yep. You're probably not going to keep him from doing business with somebody in the church. Now, that's bucket number one. Bucket number two is if you feel like he's going to church there and using his church membership as a prospecting tool, then he's in there.
1: One of the things
0: he's a wolf in the middle of the sheep pen then. And I don't care what he's I don't care
1: younger church.
0: I don't care what he's selling then. I don't care if he's freaking selling aluminum siding. You know, that stops. That's church discipline. If his reason for being there is not it has nothing to do with church, and he's just looking at this congregation as a feeding pen, if that's how it's actually going down, then that stops.
1: Yeah.
0: And I'll tell you one thing, one time I did do that, I got church leadership involved, was, as you might imagine, a very enthusiastic guy in a multi-level thing. Wanted everybody in the church to join his multi-level thing because Jesus had told him.
2: Oh, boy.
0: You know, well, I kind of stood in there and I went, no, you know, you're here for the wrong reasons, and you either need to cease and desist your prospecting the congregation, or you need to leave. And we did get agreement within church leadership on that because the guy's motives were not pure. He was there to do business. He was not there to worship Jesus and to be of service to a few members of the congregation. But if, and John, if you, as a valid financial planner with ideas that I agree with, are in there, and your reason for being there is you're just looking across the pew every week trying to figure out who you can prospect, I'm going to call you out on that.
1: Absolutely.
0: Okay? So if he's in that bucket, I'm shutting him down. And if he's just in the bucket of I disagree with him, I'm not going to say a thing.
2: Yeah.
0: I mean, you've been in church leadership.
2: I mean, yeah, I think there's a community aspect of church where it can be an advantage. You know, you can find a lawyer, you can find somebody to work on your car, you can find somebody to help with this and that, right?
0: Yeah, but that's different than
2: that's
0: prospecting.
2: Different. Yeah. And unfortunately, even in that situation, even if you're using it as community, one person has the ability to talk to another person after service and find out that they sell insurance, and they can say, "Oh, I'm in the market for insurance," and they sit down and talk, and it's fine. And I agree with what you said, Dave. You're not the police of that. There's plenty of people who are going to find methods of how they want to live their life. It has nothing to do with what you believe when you walk into the place.
0: Yeah, yeah. And I sat on a church board with a whole life guy who absolutely could not stand me. Because his business was suffering greatly because of me.
2: Yeah.
0: And I was real pleased that his business was suffering greatly.
2: Yeah. You know, I think the bigger discussion here is there are products out there that we view as villains, right? Like we view car leases as villains. We view payday loans as villains. We view credit cards, all those things. But it doesn't mean that the people who haven't figured that out yet are bad people. If they're in that business, do you know what I'm saying?
0: Yeah.
2: There's usually some level of them that they think that they're doing somebody a service when they give you a car loan, like you're doing you a service when they put you on a lease. So, yeah.
0: But if you have the sense that this guy is in there, he's just got his hair clippers out and he's shearing the sheep, then yeah, we're going to put his clippers up. I'm going to put an end to that for sure. In any business, legit or illegit, that's not the reason you go to church.

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0: if you ask Ramsey, it will tell you what Ramsey thinks about this. And so everything that Jade has said on the radio or any of us have said on the podcast in the last 3 years is built into the data set. 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Ask Ramsey. James is in Charlotte, North Carolina. Hi, James. How are you?
1: Hey, Dave. I'm good. How are you?
0: Better than I deserve. What's up?
1: So a family member of mine is getting ready to sell their home in Key West. And I am wondering, when is it okay to buy your second home or vacation home?
0: When you pay cash, can you?
1: No.
0: Okay, then you can't. Pretty simple.
1: Got it.
0: Yeah, because a second home is a toy.
1: Okay.
0: It's a luxury item. And so it's like I'm going to buy my fourth car, and there's only two of us. It's a toy.
1: Got it.
0: It's a luxury item, and it's going to get used about as much as the fourth car.
1: Okay.
0: And so
1: if I was able to make it my full-time home and rent out my home in Charlotte, what would
0: Why don't you just sell the home in Charlotte and pay cash for it?
1: Okay.
0: If you want to move to Key West, you want to live in the house?
1: I mean, it's pretty great.
0: Okay.
1: I love it down there.
0: Your career is mobile?
1: Yeah, I was just, yes.
0: Okay.
1: I am able to move.
0: Wow, that's pretty cool. Well, that's an option. I would do that. I mean, that's not a second home,
1: okay, though.
0: That's a transfer of primary residence.
1: Got it.
0: Yeah, but second home is I want to buy a lake house, I want to buy a beach house, I want to buy a mountain house, I want to buy a house in Mexico, whatever it is, right? That's second home, and that's a toy, and you need to pay cash for those because you're going to be disturbed at how little you actually end up using them.
1: Okay.
0: And so, I mean, even if you work at using them, you're not going to be there but 6 or 8 weeks a year, right, on a second home. But now if you're going to live in it, that's not a second home anymore. So, yeah, sell the house in Charlotte and go buy it maybe. That might be your best move. But and I want you guys to get a second home. I'm not against second homes. But the other thing, Jay, we don't want to do is we don't want to rationalize it and say we're going to rent it out. And the renters, right, the Airbnb renters are going to pay for it for me.
2: I feel like you're not going to show up and it be the same house. You know, I feel like you're going to have wear and tear and you're going to be mad that when you came back, it, you know, it's not the way you left it every single time. I don't know that I'm right, but
0: I
2: feel like I would
0: completely
2: feel that way.
0: Right. You turned your house into a hotel room.
2: Yeah. I want it to be mine.
0: And you know what they do in hotel rooms? They take stuff and screw it to the walls so people can't steal it.
2: Yeah. I don't want to know that somebody else was in my shower or in my sheets. That bothers me.
0: That bothers me beyond belief. I just got creeped out bad. Jason is in Denver. Hey, Jason, what's up?
3: Hi, Dave and Jade. Nice to talk to you guys.
0: You too. How can we help?
3: Got a question for you. So, quick backstory, I guess. I'm 27, senior life. We have a one-year-old daughter.
0: Congratulations.
3: Thank you. We're technically in baby step 4 and 5, I believe.
0: Good.
3: But from our families, our background, we come from the Amish Mennonite, college isn't really a thing.
0: Mm-hmm.
3: Is it still smart to do a 529 plan if we know chances are she won't be attending college, or is there a better way to invest?
0: Okay. I mean, I'm vaguely familiar with Amish Mennonite thing. I wasn't aware of a prohibition against higher education.
2: Yeah, well, are you saying that you're not... go ahead.
3: It's not like they're... Well, I mean, technically the Amish are against it. Now we're not in the Amish anymore, so we're not against it. It's just...

0: like my background was I got a full-time job at 14. We were homeschooled up to eighth grade and then went into the work.
1: And you were doing a trade of some kind.
0: Correct. Like construction. Yeah. That's okay. What I started in.
1: Okay. So you're in the construction business. All right. And this is your 1-year-old daughter.
0: Correct.
1: Okay. And so what do you perceive in your all situation? You're not technically Amish anymore, but the culture and the belief system continues to influence you, which is fair. Mm-hmm. If I understood you right. And So what do you perceive that this lady, this young woman of 20 years old is going to be doing?
0: Man, it's hard to say career wise. I mean, my guess is I technically come from a family of entrepreneurs. It wouldn't surprise me if she joins, you know, family business here and there somewhere.
1: Mm-hmm. Mm-hmm.
0: But chances are if she's like my wife, I mean, her dream is kind of to be a stay at home mom, mm-hmm. not really career driven.
1: Right. Okay. So what education gives a young lady in that situation, whatever the education is, I don't care what it is, but something beyond a homeschool, high school education, what it gives them is options.
0: Right.
1: And as her dad, what I want her to have is options. In other words, if she had a degree in a 2-year degree from the Associates College, local community college in entrepreneurism, and then she decided she wanted to be a stay-at-home full-time mom, I can make the case that she's better at being a stay-at-home mom because of that education. Could you?
0: Yeah, I can see that.
1: She's raising the next generation of entrepreneurs, and she actually knows something about it. Okay?
0: Mm-hmm.
1: And so education, you know, she also has the option of joining her husband's business and helping him run mm-hmm. it because she knows something about accounting.
0: Right.
1: So education has a value, and the value, if it's usable education, now I don't want her to get a degree. You've heard me. We don't want them to get degrees in left-handed puppetry. That's a waste.
2: Well, I want a well-rounded left-handed puppetry.
1: No, that's bullcrap. That's just you want to go to school and play beer pong. That's all that is. And that's not what we're talking about here. But if there is some kind of, let's call it continuing education after high school, trade school of some kind, a entrepreneurism program of some kind that is a formal certification program, that would add options to her life, even though there's a probability that she's going to be a full-time mom because she's been taught to enjoy that and to value that.
0: Mm-hmm.
1: I don't care. I mean, I'm fine if she does that. My wife's been a full-time mom for 40 years, and we're not Amish. So, you know, I place a value on that. But I would wager that her having a 4-year degree has influenced the confidence and poise of the daughters and son that she raised, my wife.
0: Mm-hmm. Mm-hmm.
1: Okay. And she's never actually used her 4-year degree in the marketplace. So. You know,
0: but that's a good way to look at it.
1: So anyway, that's a thing to think about. So I would be setting some aside.
3: Yeah,
1: to continue education.
3: Yeah, I wouldn't overfund a 529.
1: No,
3: I wouldn't go ham on that.
1: I wouldn't go 200K in it.
3: No,
1: you know, and you don't even have to do 529. You could just have a mutual fund in the kid's
3: absolutely.
1: Name.
3: Absolutely.
1: You could just do that. Mm-hmm. This is for you to continue your education because more knowledge adds to the quality of your life, usable knowledge. And, honey, we want you to do that because it gives you confidence, it gives you dignity, it gives you poise as a young woman, particularly as a young woman, young man too, but particularly that carries herself well, knows what the flip she's doing, right?

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5: ABC News, I'm Dave Packer. President Trump has signed the Memorandum of Understanding that the White House says will lead to an end to the war and a promise from Iran that they won't develop a nuclear weapon. As for money, Vice President J.D. Vance today saying,
6: the United States isn't giving up a cent of money to Iran, and even the economic benefits, the sanctions relief and so forth that comes along with this bargain only happens if the Iranians perform.
5: But U.S. officials have said immediately upon signing the deal, the Treasury Department will allow the export of Iranian crude through waivers. It's a financial windfall for Iran, which has faced sanctions for years. On the Gulf Coast, the remains of Arthur, the first tropical storm of the Atlantic hurricane season, leaving behind flood watches and flood warnings, creating life-threatening flooding for some areas. All living former U.S. presidents in attendance today at the Obama Presidential Center dedication in Chicago. This is ABC News.
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8: 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North Idaho weather.
9: We've got clear skies in our forecast tonight with an overnight low of 53. Partly sunny for tomorrow with temperatures in the mid-80s once again. Partly cloudy and low of 57 tomorrow night. Mid-80s and sunny for Saturday, clear and 55 Saturday night.
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0: 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Leslie is in Auburn. Hi, Leslie. Welcome to the Ramsey Show.
1: Hi, Dave and Dave. Thank y'all so much for your time today.
0: Sure.
1: I have a boyfriend. He's on disability. He served as a Marine and has PTSD, which really prevents him from going out and getting a traditional job. I have encouraged him to develop some flexible side businesses related to skills that he's expressed interest in, such as landscaping or woodworking, but he doesn't really seem to show much initiative. And I'm wondering, how do I approach this topic with him, since we both agreed that if we were to get married, that we want a more traditional setup where I can stay home at least part-time and homeschool the kids.
2: Hmm. So you know he's got PTSD. Is he also depressed? Like, is he feeling like he doesn't have purpose in the world? Because that's what I'm hearing you describe.
1: Right. It's on and off. He does have a bit of a kind of screen time addiction right now. He's kind of always watching TV or gaming, and I think that's just taking up all his time. But he does have, the PTSD is better now, but he does struggle on and off with depression.
2: And is he working with a counselor on that?
1: Not at the moment.
0: Mm-hmm. So why would it get better?
1: Time, you know, he said the PTSD is a lot improved.
0: No, it's not.
1: Okay. Yeah.
0: He's hiding in games.
1: True. They're all shooter games.
0: And he's depressed because he doesn't want to go out in the world. He doesn't have any hope. And so he doesn't want to go. His ambition's mm-hmm. gone.
2: Yeah, I don't think there's anything you're going to be able to say in one sitting to convince him of that.
0: Yeah.
1: Yeah. Okay.
0: If he is not progressing in his healing and doing the work mm-hmm. to progress in his healing, he's not going to have any change, and you don't want to be connected to the guy that you're connected to right now, 10 years from now.
1: Right.
0: Yeah. If he's not getting better, then you have a dream of the way things are going to look, but they're not going to look that way unless he heals considerably from where he is right now. Is that fair?
1: Yes, sir. I think so. He also had a really hard childhood, so I think there's a lot of healing, but he's kind of lost faith in counseling.
0: There's a lot of reasons we could be here, but the reasons are all in the rearview mirror, and the question I've got is hope about the future, and hope about the future means, okay, I'm dating a person that's bipolar. I'm dating a person that won't take their meds and won't go to counseling. Well, they're not going to get better. Mm-hmm. I'm dating someone who has a gambling problem, and they just won't do anything about it. They're not going to Gamblers Anonymous. They're not sitting down with a therapist. They haven't cut off DraftKings yet. And so, you know, they're going to continue to have a gambling problem. And then, but you have this idea that they're going to be something they're not. And it's wonderful that you have that hope for him. I actually have that hope for him, and I don't even know him. As an American, that he served in the military on my behalf, I have a hope for him. I want him to heal. I want him to get his childhood and the horrible things that happened in the military in his rearview mirror and move forward with a healthy life. And I know many, many men and women who have, but they don't sit in the basement playing games all day.
1: Right. Right.
0: Yeah. So in other words, mm-hmm. I might reframe this. If I'm going to be, can I be your old uncle, ugly Uncle Dave for a minute?
1: Yes, please.
0: If he's not going to get better, don't keep dating him.
1: Right.
0: For your sake.
1: Yeah.
0: Don't believe mythology about what you wish. Actually observable things that he is doing, actual behaviors that he's doing, that are moving forward for him becoming the man that God designed him to be. But if he's not going to engage in those movable, observable patterns, then this is mythology that's in your head. Don't mess yourself up on that, kiddo. So he needs to be moving back to earn the right to date my niece, the Princess Leslie, this guy has to earn the right by working on his healing.
2: That's right. And you need to have some very clear milestones in your mind of what that looks like, so that if the box is checked green, you can go, great, he's doing that. And if the box is checked red, you can follow that down the line and go, okay, now it's time for me to move on.
0: Exactly. Exactly. That's what I would do. Yeah. But you can't take your ambition and inject it into someone else's veins.
2: No, you can't. And you that's the hardest
0: your,
2: thing.
0: You can't take your hope and inject it into someone else's veins.
2: No, you cannot.
0: You can lay out a plan and say, if we did these things, here's what would happen.
2: Yep.
0: And give someone a reason to have hope.
2: Yes.
0: But you can't make them accept it.
2: No, you can't. That's
0: horses
2: the hard
0: don't
2: part.
0: Horses don't drink just because you let them to water.
2: Phew.
0: Whew, man, that's a hard one.
2: That is tough, yeah.
0: Emily's in Dallas. Hi, Emily. How are you?
3: Hi, I'm good. How are y'all?
0: Thanks Better than I
3: on.
0: Deserve. What's up?
3: Okay, so my husband and I are in baby step number two. We have three kids and one on the way. And I want to start planning to be able to stay home eventually with my kids. And we've got to get out of debt first.
0: Okay.
3: So my question is, should we sell our home, our current home that we have quite a bit of equity in, use that to pay off most, if not all, the debt, downsize as a family of six, and live in a smaller home for a few years while we get that debt paid off?
2: Wow, you're really willing to embrace some discomfort here. How much debt are you trying to pay off?
3: I believe it totaled about $84,000 to $86,000.
0: On what?
3: All right, we have two credit cards and a line of credit that's about 12. My student loan is 13. My husband's grad school loan is 25. We have an auto loan that's 16,000. And before you told me to sell the car's only worth 8,700. We consolidated debt stupidly a few years ago. And so the loan is more than the car is worth. And then we have a home improvement loan that's tied to the mortgage. It's 20,000. And then our mortgage is 212 with a lovely 3% interest rate.
0: And what is the home worth?
3: I think if we sold it, we could maybe make 340 to 350. We have not gotten serious comps on it yet, but mm-hmm. just in my research, that's what it
0: And what's your household income?
3: We bring home about 95 to 10 per month, sometimes a little bit more. I'm in sales, so I occasionally have a bonus.
0: So you bring home $9,500 a month?
3: Yes, my husband and I.
2: Got
0: okay,
2: it.
0: So about 150K a year.
3: Yes.
2: What portion of that is from you and what portion is from him?
3: Oh, gosh. I think his after taxes and everything on our budget, it's $4,731.
2: Okay.
3: And mine is the rest.
2: Okay. So we've got to get this to the point where you can live on $4,700 a month, assuming nothing changes in his income.
3: Yes. And he is trying to up his income. He's a teacher and a coach looking into some principalship things like that. But right now that's what it's at.
0: Do you like your house?
3: I do. We've done a lot of work to it. It's not our forever house, but it fits us well right now.
2: What do you pay for it every month? What's the mortgage?
3: Our mortgage is $1,947.
2: Ooh, that's pretty good. I don't see how today selling the house is the key to this, because I think I heard you say you owe $312 and it's worth $340.
0: No, $340 and they owe $212.
2: $212, okay.
0: You got $100,000, it clears up their debt.
2: Okay.
0: It'll be 100% debt-free. If they sold it. Yeah, I might sell it and rent for a couple of years and save up my down payment for the next house. But the next house has to be purchased in such a way that it allows you to quit. That's the trick. But, yeah, if you want to be debt-free quick, that's one way to do it. I would not sell it and buy again.

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0: Proverbs 3:3 is our scripture of the day. Let love and faithfulness never leave you. Bind them around your neck, write them on the tablet of your heart. Then you will win favor and a good name in the sight of God and man. Conrad Hilton said, success seems to be connected with action. Successful men keep moving. They make mistakes, but they don't quit. Almost what we were talking about with Leslie a minute ago.
1: There's
0: action
1: right.
0: involved. Yeah. Martha is in Nashville. Hi, Martha. How are you?
2: I'm good. How are you?
0: Better than I deserve. How can I help?
2: Yes, I'm calling because about 9 months ago, actually, 8 months ago, me and my husband decided to pull our kids out of public school and homeschool them for a bunch of different reasons, and we have done that, and now I'm actually eager to go back to work for a bunch of other reasons, and so I'm just calling to see if it is the best choice enough for me to put my kids back in public school and go back to work full-time.
1: What changed?
2: About a year ago, or actually right before we started homeschooling our kids, we were in marriage counseling for about almost a year at that point. And the very last session that we had had with our marriage counselor, he had recommended to me that I separate from my husband due to some verbal abuse and emotional abuse that was going on. That, in all honesty, I'm not really for sure if I would consider it verbal abuse or emotional abuse, but he had picked up on a few things that we had talked about. And so I let it go, and we said that we wanted to take a break, and counseling also got very expensive for us. Well, about a couple of months later, or a month later, actually, something changed where I just felt the need that we needed to homeschool, and I brought it up to my husband, and we proceeded forward. Well, the last 8 months...
0: I'm sorry, what does that have to do with the whole marriage
1: counseling
0: thing?
1: Yeah.
2: I really don't know.
0: It's I don't
2: very
0: either.
2: Confusing to me as it's very confusing to me as well. But I guess I had just ignored anything the counselor had said, and I had proceeded just to move on with my life as if he had never went to marriage counseling.
1: Okay,
2: ever,
1: so you approached your husband and said, "Let's do homeschooling." You started doing homeschooling. It's been 8 months, and now you want to go back to work. What has changed?
2: We're not on the same page financially. That got brought up in marriage counseling as well, and I ignored it then.
1: Understood.
2: And so homeschooling, in all honesty, has brought out a lot of things that I guess I was blind to before or I had ignored. But being home as much as I have been and seeing the chaos that has run amok in my house where the discipline is not there, the interest in the baby steps is not there, the interest in about anything in our marriage is not there. And I guess I needed homeschool to at least show me that.
1: Understood. So you're seeing the money's a mess, everything's a mess.
0: I got a feeling you want to get a job so you can leave.
2: I don't necessarily want to leave, but I do want to get out of the house. And I didn't realize how much I was going to miss working until I stopped working. And since we are not on the same page financially,
0: I don't know how you getting a job is going to fix this entire soup that you have explained.
2: I don't believe that
0: you're in the middle of a soup being stirred around. And you getting a job versus homeschooling is just one item in the recipe.
2: Mm-hmm.
0: And you keep jumping from one thing to another, thinking that have nothing to do with your marriage problems, thinking it's going to fix your marriage problem, and it never does, because you refuse to address the marriage problem.
2: See, I don't think that I'm trying to avoid addressing the marriage problem.
0: Yeah, you both quit, and then you quit work to come home with the kids it's not connected at all to your marriage problem.
1: If you tell me...
0: It just seems random and impulsive.
1: If you tell me you went and saw a marriage counselor because you needed a professional to step in, and then the professional has said, you've got a problem here, you've got a problem here, and a problem here, but you've said, I've ignored what he said, and you've done your own thing, then
0: yeah,
1: I think that's where the issue is. Yeah. You got to listen to the professional.
0: 99% of what will be fixed in your home is going to be fixed when you guys get your marital issues aligned and spend your time on that. I would spend all of my energy on that. If you want to go back to work while you're doing that, that's fine. Or if you're going back to work and in your mind you're going, I need some money because I need to hire an attorney and this is over, then that's a decision. That's a logical decision. I'm not sure it's a good one, but it's a logical one at least. But this just, I'm going to come home, and then I'm going to go back to work, and then I'm going to come home. And meanwhile, everything's burning down around me, and I'm ignoring that.
1: Yeah.
0: And that's not okay. It's not going to help you. So, yeah, go on back to work. That's fine. I don't care. Doesn't matter. But you're still going to have hell on earth until you deal with this. That's not going away until you deal with it. So my suggestion is you use some of your new income to pay the another marriage counselor, a different one, and the two of you lean into that. And if you're not going to lean into that and heal this thing, then call it. If you're not going to fix it, call it. Because your children are suffering in the middle of this cesspool right now that you call a relationship. It's awful. Bill is in Raleigh, North Carolina. Hey, Bill, how are you?
3: Howdy. How's it going? Doing well.
0: Good. How can we help?
3: So my grandma really wants her childhood home to stay in the family, and my wife and I were thinking about buying it from her. And so we've actually been renting it from her to kind of test drive it and see if we like it. And I pitched to her last weekend the idea of doing a rent-to-own situation rather than going through the traditional bank, because I've never had a loan in my whole life, and I don't plan to get any debt ever. And she's on board with it. So I just want to know where from here we should go to get, like, a lawyer involved to make this official.
0: I would not do a rent-to-own, but I see what you're after. I'll give you a different structure, okay?
3: Okay.
0: What's the house worth, and what's she going to sell it to you for?
3: It's worth about $130,000, and I think she's going to sell it to us for about $100,000.
0: Okay. And how old are you two?
3: We are in our early 20s. I'm 23.
0: And what do y'all make?
3: I make around $62,000, and my wife is a stay-at-home mom.
0: Okay. All right. Well, a couple things need to be addressed. How old is Granny?
3: She is in her late 70s, and we have talked about the situation in which she passes away. She's, you know, that's been in the conversation.
0: Yeah,
3: well,
0: if she passes away, you've got to have legal documentation that protects you.
3: Exactly.
0: Okay.
3: Exactly. That's
0: and
3: what
0: so
3: I'm thinking.
0: What I would do if I were her and I wanted you to have this house is I would sell it to you for $100,000, put it in your name.
3: Okay.
0: And I would carry back the note. And when I die, the note is forgiven.
3: Okay.
0: That's what I would
3: okay.
0: do if I were her and I wanted you to have this house. Okay?
3: Right.
0: Now, okay. The downside of that is there your parent and siblings, your aunts and uncles, might feel cheated out of $100,000.
3: Right. It is an older home, actually, and my wife and I have been putting out a lot of work.
0: You don't need to put work in somebody else's house. Stop that.
3: She's not on this house.
0: Do not put any work into someone else's house.
3: Okay.
0: Don't do that. That's going to end up in disappointment and anger later.
3: Noted.
0: Okay. She dies, you got nothing written down if she dies tomorrow. All the work that you put in is going to be taken by your aunts and uncles, and they're going to sell that house, and they're going to make money on it, on your work. Do not do this anymore. Until this house is in your name, stop working on it.
3: Well, she's paying me for the labor fees, so it evens out, I feel like. But I understand what you're saying.
0: Okay. Yeah, but you've got your heart and soul going into this, and you're going to get your heart broken if you guys don't get this written down and quit acting like it's all going to work out. So get it written down,
3: sure.
0: Whatever it is. Go to a real estate attorney and come up with a structure of some kind in writing that protects you in the event of her death. And then lastly, I'm going to go ahead and disappoint grandmother. There's 0% chance you're going to be living in this house when you're 70. Zero. Keep that in mind. That puts this hour of the Ramsey Show in the books. We'll be back with you before you know it. In the meantime, remember, there's ultimately only one way to financial peace, and that's to walk daily with the Prince of Peace, Christ Jesus. If you want to win with money in 2026, you can't keep living normal. 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
5: From ABC News, I'm Dave Packer. President Trump defending the memorandum of understanding with Iran to end the war. But lawmakers on both sides of the aisle are raising questions. The deal lifts the U.S. naval blockade, allowing Iran to immediately resume selling oil.
6: This deal also says that the U.S. commits to negotiating to lift all sanctions against Iran and release billions of dollars in frozen Iranian assets if certain progress marks are made. And when it comes to the Strait of Hormuz, it says that for 60 days, there will be no charge for allowing free passage through the strait, which leaves open the possibility that fees could be charged after that point, which is a power that Iran did not have before this war began.
5: ABC's Selena Wang. Arthur is now a post-tropical storm as it continues to push into Mississippi and move east, but the storm threats will last until the system moves out to sea. ABC's Faith Abube is in Mobile, Alabama.
7: In Stone County, Mississippi, rescuers in boats using paddles to pound on windows, pulling people and pets from multiple inundated RVs. More than 2 feet of rain in spots.
5: Luigi Mangione's legal team has changed course again.
8: It was just 24 hours ago that his lawyers revealed they were planning to use a psychiatric defense in his upcoming trial, claiming during that time, Mangione was suffering an extreme emotional disturbance and was not in control of himself when prosecutors say he gunned down UnitedHealthcare CEO Brian Thompson. Well, they have just done a total U-turn. It comes as his attorneys face a deadline to turn over records of Mangione's psychiatric history. They're not revealing why they've decided to change this defense, and again, that trial is set to begin in September.
5: ABC's Rihanna Nally. Southcom announcing another U.S. airstrike targeting an alleged drug smuggling boat in the Eastern Pacific. Three persons on board were killed. Stevie Wonder among the performers today at the Obama Presidential Center dedication ceremony in Chicago. 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
5: With World Cup play underway across the U.S., Mexico, and Canada, ticket scams aren't the only thing for fans to worry about. ABC's Jim Ryan says counterfeit swag's also a concern.
11: In the run-up to the FIFA Championship, Customs and Border Protection agents say they seized $6 million in fake jerseys, toys, soccer balls, sunglasses, and a host of other products labeled as official FIFA gear. That's only at the Port of Houston. CBP says the counterfeits came from the same country as most of the genuine items, China.
5: Waymo is recalling thousands of its self-driving vehicles because the software may send the cars where they don't belong.
12: 4,000 Waymo vehicles running the fifth-generation automated driving system are being recalled because a software might cause the self-driving vehicles to go through closed construction zones. According to a recall report, the vehicle might enter and drive at speed in freeway construction zones because the cars are failing to recognize the construction zones or the cars are prioritizing avoiding other freeway hazards. Waymo first identified the problem after 6 incidents in Phoenix, and later there were 7 more in San Francisco. Waymo is currently working on a remedy and has restricted its vehicles from freeway driving. Alex Stone, EBC News.
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